0: Continue to make America safer, stronger, and wealthier than ever before.
1: Graham was appointed by Governor Henry McMaster to serve the remainder of her brother, the late Senator Lindsey Graham's term. He faces a runoff election on Tuesday.
2: The critics say I shouldn't run for the Senate. They say I'm not a politician. You know what I say? Guilty as charged.
1: Darlene Graham faced tough criticism recently for stumbling on a foreign policy question during a debate. Her brother served in the Air Force for 30 years and was considered to be well-versed in national security issues. Meanwhile, Vice President Vance took the administration's midterm message to his hometown in Ohio.
3: Vice President Vance focused on the economy, sharing his memories of kids in school in Ohio telling him their parents lost jobs because manufacturing companies went to China or Mexico. He said the Trump administration is turning that around.
4: We have seen an explosion of rebuilding in the American heartland. We have seen trillions, with a T, trillions of new dollars of investment pour into the United States of America to build new smelters, build new manufacturing facilities, build new mills, build new everything.
3: He said if Democrats end up with control of Congress after midterms, they will pass the craziest agenda America's ever seen. And he urged Ohio to vote for John Husted for Senate and Vivek Ramaswamy for governor.
1: Fox's Jessica Rosenthal. One person dead, two injured after an 18-year-old attacked a school in central Sweden. The suspect is in custody. America's listening to Fox News.
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8: Pittsburgh weather.
9: Tonight it'll be mostly clear with lows around 59. Tomorrow expect sunshine during the day, followed by a chance of showers and thunderstorms in the evening. We'll reach highs of 81 and lows of 60. And Sunday it'll be partly sunny. 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
2: 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It's our final hour of the week. I'm glad you're here. Don't forget Life, Liberty, and Levin tomorrow night, 8 p.m. Eastern on Fox. 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Please set your DVR, whatever your recording device is. It's best to set it, like, now, so you don't forget. But these are two unbelievable shows. And Sunday's show is a special. It's a full hour in studio. I'm sitting down with Senator Cruz. He asked me to interview him for a book he's just written on Clarence Thomas. It comes out next Tuesday, but he wanted to get a jump on it with you folks. And in fact, these authors are lining up now. I've got authors coming up. I can't even tell you who they are yet. I just can't take them all. It's just not possible. I'm trying to help where I can, but it's just not possible. I cannot turn my television show into something like that. But Cruz has something unique and interesting to say. He spent a lot of time with Clarence Thomas, and Clarence Thomas is one of my heroes. And you'll see in the future as well. So, again, set your DVRs or whatever recording device you use. We still use DVR here. And watch it live, too, actually. Saturday and Sunday, 8 p.m. Eastern time. You know, I actually let the guests speak. It's very unique. And I only have one or two guests. Very unique. It's actually very old-fashioned, but it's great. Bernie Sanders, these Democrats, they keep running on Israel. They hate Israel. Now, ladies and gentlemen, tonight Turkey is threatening Israel. What is Israel supposed to do? They were attacked by Hamas, which is backed by Iran and Qatar. They come under attack, they fight back, and they're not allowed to win. We pulled them back in Gaza. We pulled them back in Lebanon with Hezbollah. These are surrogates of Iran. We've pulled them back with Iran. And then we tell them, no, you got to pull back further. And now Turkey is moving into Syria. Nobody's telling them to pull back. And they're moving their military into Syria to go on the border with Israel. And Erdogan keeps threatening Israel, keeps talking about how he wants to destroy the Jews and remove them from the Middle East. He's an Islamist. He's a national socialist. He's all those things. So I don't understand. Israel's a tiny country of 9 million people. It's a speck on the map. We understand what's going on, I get that, but what I don't understand is the Democrat Party, quite frankly. We give billions and billions of dollars to Israel. That's not true. Israel buys equipment from us with the $3.8 billion, and Netanyahu is phasing all of it out. And let me tell you, it'll be a bad day for our country when Israel says, you know what? We'll make an alliance with China. Now, they're not going to say it, but what if they did? All that technology, all that intelligence, all that warrior power, that Air Force and everything else. I mean, how stupid is Bernie Sanders? How stupid are these people, these woke right fascists, and as well as these Islamist, Marxist Nazis? But now they're going to team up with India, which has 1.5 billion people, has a strong industrial base. they're teaming up with Greece. And they're teaming up with other countries. And we can't allow the Democrat Party to drag us into this place just because they're Jew haters and Israel haters. They're also Constitution haters and American haters. I wrote a whole book called The Democrat Party Hates America. But here's Bernie Sanders on a Zoom call from Angie Nixon. Angie Nixon's running for the Senate from Florida. She's a communist. DSA, they're communists. They hate the Constitution. They hate the country. Very unlikely she'll win, but it doesn't matter. Bernie Sanders is all in with her. He's all in with Al-Sayed. He was all in with Plattner. He's for the Nazis, the Marxists, the Islamists, just not the Americans, you know. And by that, I mean people who support America, actually. Cut five, go.
3: And Angie also understands that it makes no sense at all that we're spending $1.1 trillion, trillion dollars on the military.
2: We're not spending $1.5 trillion yet. They've asked for another $500. We're spending about $1 trillion out of our budget on the military. And that's the job of the country. That's the job of our government. Is to protect us. It's not to redistribute wealth. It's not to destroy Medicare and make it for all. It's not this communist agenda. Go ahead.
3: Tens of billions of dollars going to the extremist government in Israel, which has done terrible, terrible things against the people.
2: God, do I hate this man. I despise this man. He's the worst of the worst. He just is. Go ahead.
3: The reason that you guys pulled off this unbelievable upset in Florida is not only you got a great candidate.
2: It's because your opponent was Vindman. This phony fraud fake who went after Donald Trump and laid the foundation for the first unconstitutional impeachment against Trump. That's why. Now in California, there's Representative-elect Aisha Wahab. She won the special election for Swalwell's seat. Here she is on CNN yesterday. Go.
4: Should AIPAC be afraid of you in Congress? And do you support U.S. taxpayer funding weapons for Israel?
2: I don't understand this, ladies and gentlemen. I really don't understand this. They act like Israel's the only country on the face of the earth. It's the only ally we have. It's the only ally we sell weapons to and sells technology, actually gives technology to us. AIPAC, which is in the minor leagues when it comes to organizations that have political action committees, in the minor leagues. And then we get foreign money out of Qatar. CNN never asks about that. Foreign money out of communist China. CNN never asks about that. Foreign money out of Iran. CNN never asks about that. Never ask anything about CARE and where their funding comes from. No, it's always Israel or it's AIPAC or it's the Jewish billionaires. This is CNN. CNN, go ahead.
5: No, I don't support weapons going out of this country. I think that there's a time and place for war.
2: I don't support weapons going out of this country. Okay, so she doesn't support weapons going out. So doesn't she sound like the woke, right, neo-fascist, isolationist America? Don't they agree on this? Of course they do. I don't want to hear about this America First stuff. That's not what these neo-fascist isolationists are about. They're not about America First. I don't know how many lessons we have to have as a country. I don't know how many hundreds of thousands of soldiers we have to lose because these isolationists hold sway until we're attacked, of course. Oops, we should have, I'm sorry, we should have armed up. We should have, shut up, you fools. That's who they are. By the way, scheduled as our guest is Ken Paxton. Ken Paxton obviously running for the Senate in Texas. And I'm going to endorse Ken Paxton. The guy he's running against is an absolute nut job who hates our country, hates our Constitution. Oh, he'll lie about that, his opponent. He's lied about everything else he's done, but he's one of these real hardcore radicals. We'll be right back.
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17: Pittsburgh weather.
18: Tonight it'll be mostly clear with lows around 59. Tomorrow, expect sunshine during the day, followed by a chance of showers and thunderstorms in the evening. We'll reach highs of 81 and lows of 60. And Sunday, it'll be partly sunny. This is Lisa Marie on the Talk of Pittsburgh, 1320 WJAS.
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0: a pleasure to have on the program Ken Paxton, who's running for the Senate in Texas. This is a crucial race. His opponent is a complete nut job and a hardcore leftist who's trying to reinvent himself and run, and run as a moderate Democrat, which he absolutely is not. How are you, sir?
1: I'm doing great. We're working hard, and you've explained the race really well. This is a guy that is, he has like a 10-year record of being the most AOC-like person in Texas, probably the most radically left socialist, Democrat, communist, whatever you want to call him. And he's definitely running away from that voting record and comments he's made in the past to be a moderate Democrat, which is absolutely false.
0: Mm-hmm. And I think what's interesting to me, I think in the nation and certainly the people of Texas, is what would he do in the Senate? And what he would do in the Senate is get right behind Schumer and vote against our judicial nominees and vote for whatever they want. And you're trying to prevent that, correct?
1: That's exactly right. And if you can imagine the Senate, that Senate position from Texas going to somebody that liberal, I mean, I'd say the country's in trouble. So I don't think there's any way, once we expose him for what he has actually said and voted for, that the people of Texas are gonna go for this.
0: Mm-hmm. But that's the problem, isn't it? They managed to get an enormous sums of money and then lie about these guys. You know, they have one leftist after another, but this guy's like the leftist of the leftists. So they're going to do everything they can to take that seat, because it'll have national implications. It'll resonate throughout the country. That's a problem.
1: That's absolutely right. That's exactly right. And that's why you see so much money coming in from California and probably overseas. They definitely view this as it would be a big win for them. It would change the nature of Texas. And I don't think we could hold the Senate if we lost Senate race.
0: Tell us your big positions. There's 3, 4, 5 big positions, if you can get in there.
1: So the number one thing for me is the Save America Act. And the reason that is so important to me, I fought on election integrity. We had the same thing going on in Texas that they did in Georgia and Michigan and Wisconsin, but we fought it. And I had to win 12 lawsuits in very liberal counties and get around the liberal courts of appeals in these liberal counties. And we ended up winning all 12 lawsuits. But that bill, in my opinion, if we don't pass that, we're going to lose the country, as these Democratic states consistently, you know, cheat. And they don't have photo ID, and they don't have their voter rolls cleared of illegals and dead people. And they're using the mail-in ballots to collect votes, and we have no idea who's voting. So that would be my number one priority, because everything else, if we can't fix that, we lose everything else. So beyond that, the federal deficit is a huge problem I think we have to start addressing. I'm very interested in making sure that we have constitutional conservatives. So I'm very interested in serving on the Judiciary Committee, if I can, to make sure that we have judges that are conservative. And I'm definitely somebody who's very interested in what's going on with China, because I think they are our most, our biggest challenge economically and militarily.
0: What do you make of these mosques popping up all over your state? I get a lot of calls about this.
1: Well, it's interesting. I mean, there's obviously, we have the First Amendment, and any religion can worship however they want to. The problem is Sharia law, and mm-hmm. this idea that they can have their own separate laws or just violate ours. So I've been involved in some lawsuits over that, because some of these developments have not followed state and federal law. And if you're going to operate in our country, you can worship however you want to, but you have to follow our laws. You can't ignore the Constitution. You cannot ignore state and federal law. That's an absolute.
0: Mm-hmm. Now, are you getting much help in this regard from other statewide Republicans in dealing with this?
1: Yeah, I think we're pretty unified in that. The challenge is working around the First Amendment. Obviously, we care about that. We want people to, I mean, that was one of the founding principles, right? That we had freedom of political expression and then freedom of religious expression, but not at the expense of our own laws. And so, yeah, I think the governor's understands this. I think the lieutenant governor understands this, and I think the legislature is more and more coming to understand this, and we're going to have to deal with this as we go forward.
0: Let me ask you something. I've been thinking about this too. But if you have an imam who's talking about overthrowing the United States and weaponizing, sort of, in many ways, violence and so forth and so on, we all know that's not a First Amendment issue. We've got to figure out how to address something like that, don't we? I don't think we've figured that out yet.
1: No, we haven't to some degree. So, like, we have lawsuits against CARE. We have lawsuits against some other Islamic, the Islamic Council out of Dallas, and largely because we think that

0: they are promoting, you know, terrorism, and they've got they're recruiting people for terrorism. So when you start talking about putting lives at risk and you're talking about violence, then that certainly leaves an opening for us to go after you and make sure that you don't operate in our state.
1: It's a big state with big cities, you got a lot of rural populations too. It's hard to campaign in a state like this, isn't it?
0: It's very hard. That's why I'm telling people to go to kenpaxton.com and give, because 32 million people, I could go speak to 1,000 people a day between now and the election, and I would get to 75,000 people. Yes. There are going to be 10.4 million people voting. So without some type of money to get on and get into the media and make sure that people know what this guy believes. And we're going to target, obviously, different areas care about different things. But if we let people know the positions that he has on boys and girls sports, which he has voted, he's voted for, we talk about his voting for transitioning kids, or how about just a guy that ran a vegan campaign in Texas, which is definitely a meat state. We have many, many issues to go after him on that do not fit with Texans' views.
1: Mm-hmm. But he'd be a good senator from perhaps New York, wouldn't he?
0: Or California.
1: Yeah.
0: But not here.
1: Not Texas.
0: Not in Texas.
1: They have spent a lot of time trying to change Texas on the left, though, haven't they? I mean, with the immigration issue at the national level and so forth.
0: Well, that's absolutely the plot that was developed with Joe Biden. Think about this. On day one, not a month into his office, one day, on first day, he announces to the world that he's not going to deport anybody. Why would you announce it, first of all? He announced it so that the cartels would know to start bringing people to the border, and that they would no longer have to run from Border Patrol. They could run to them and get help. And that's exactly what he did. And that was designed to help with voting, and it also affected congressional districts because they have been counting illegals in our count.
1: Mm-hmm. If people want to help you, where do they go?
0: They go to kenpaxton.com, and we need all the help we can get, just because this guy is raising so much money on ActBlue, which I'm convinced is completely illegal, and that they're raising money overseas. And then, of course, we have just huge contributions from California. I think Reid Hoffman gave him $10 million. So the money is flowing in for him from, you know, basically the liberal states.
1: Mm-hmm. So, folks, if you want to help, and I hope you do, it's kenpaxton.com, kenpaxton.com. I know you're in the middle of an event. I want to endorse you for the Senate. I think your race is crucially important for Texas and the United States. And I'm hoping the people in Texas really step up now. You got a lot of races that are very, very important. They're federal and state. But there's no more important race than this Paxton race for the United States Senate. And I wish you all the best, sir. Any final words?
0: Thank you, Mark. Yeah, thank you for the endorsement, and thanks for having me on. We got to go win this.
1: All right, go get him, Tiger. Here he goes. KenPaxton.com. Ken Paxton, PAXTON.com. We need that seat. We need to have a Republican senator from Texas. This is absolutely crucial. I'll be right back. For nearly 3,000 years, Homer's epic poem, The Iliad, has shaped the literary and moral imagination of the West. More than a story of war and legendary heroes, it's about honor, courage, leadership, friendship, sacrifice, and what it means to live a noble life. Achilles is the greatest warrior among the Greeks, but his greatest struggle is not only against the Trojans, it is against his own anger, pride, and grief. 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
2: Pittsburgh weather.
10: Tonight it'll be mostly clear with lows around 59. Tomorrow expect sunshine during the day, followed by a chance of showers and thunderstorms in the evening. We'll reach highs of 81 and lows of 60. And Sunday it'll be partly sunny. This is Lisa Marie on the Talk of Pittsburgh, 1320 WJAS.
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1: Rich, you said something to me and I didn't hear you. Can you tell me again? I'm sorry. Of course. Just wanted you to hear. Wanted to hear you say that again. Good Lord. We have 25 minutes left? All right. Monetary gold, folks. Gold entered 2026 after a historic year. It really skyrocketed. It skyrocketed. And it went to about $5,500 an ounce in early January. And it's been hovering around five or so, give or take. But it's at historic highs now. Again, I remember when I bought it for $200 an ounce. Some 40-some years ago. And 20 years ago, the dollar went down. The value of the dollar went down like 20%, 30% or more. The currency. But the value of the precious metals like gold have skyrocketed. And, you know, when you're looking at a debt of $40 trillion, we've now hit 40, and we're going to hit 50 soon enough, and then it's just going to steamroll. It's going to keep going. We don't have politicians in Congress who are going to deal with this. They're called Democrats. They're not going to do it. And we've got Social Security that's all bound up in 6 years. They're not going to fix it. They're going to wait till it collapses. They're going to play chicken. They want massive, massive tax increases. They look for opportunities like this, ladies and gentlemen. So you need to protect yourself. That's the way I view it. You need to protect yourself primarily by diversifying what you have. So you have, you have your pension plans. Some of you are on your pensions. You have your income, obviously. You have your savings. You have, various investments, if you have any. Well, to me, diversification is a no-brainer. No, you don't put all your eggs in one basket, particularly when you're looking down the road 4, 5, 6, 7 years like this. It's not far away anymore. People used to talk about, in 30 years. No, it's much less than 10 years. Social Security in 6 years? $50 trillion is going to be in less than 6 years? The interest on the debt is bigger than the entire defense budget? I mean, this is big stuff. This is big stuff. 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And I think you really should. It's very, very important. Let's go to Larry, Bedford, Pennsylvania. The great, yes, we're taking calls now. The great WBFD. Go.
2: It's a pleasure to talk with you, sir.
1: You know, Bedford, and same to you, my friend, Bedford's a nice area. We remember what happened to the assassination attempt. And but you guys, did you guys just elect a Democrat in a special election? Did I just see that, or am I wrong?
2: Sorry.
1: No? I'm glad.
2: Sorry for our ass. But, you know, he's not that bad. I mean, I've been hammering away at him, just like... Right. Emails and texts work a lot.
1: Very good. Very good. All right, I kind of derailed you. What did you want to talk about?
2: Well, you were talking to Paxton about the the Sharia law thing, you know, and about the, all these mosques popping up, and your man that I talked to on the line, he said, well, what would you advise President Trump to do? And I'm like, well, you know, I'm as a Marine veteran, serving three tours in Iraq and Afghanistan, had to go into some of these mosques, and they had obviously weapons in there. Okay, so we had to, you know, deal with that. So with that being said, even though we have the First Amendment, why can't we, like I mentioned to your man on the phone earlier, why can't the Trump ministry, we have the CIA and FBI.
1: Mm-hmm.
2: We have all this intel.
1: What you're going to ask is why, just so you don't get cut off here, why can't we monitor these mosques? And the answer is we can. Not with the CIA, but with the FBI. And I hope they're doing some of that, because if you have imams in mosques who are promoting violence and terrorism, who are encouraging mob action, I don't mean free speech assembly. I mean, we all know what I'm talking about. Then we need to address that. That person should be identified. That person should be detained. And that person should be on the list, if they're not a citizen, for getting their ass kicked out of here. If they're a naturalized citizen, for being denaturalized and removed. It's time we go on offense and take care of business, as far as I'm concerned. So I agree with you, Larry.
2: So
1: thank you for... Go ahead. Go ahead,
2: why,
1: I'm sorry.
2: Why can't we... I'm sorry, Mark. Why can't we just, like, intel all these mosques?
1: Well, we can't do them all, but we can do some. Like I just said, we can just have... You can have the FBI do some of this. We used to actually do some of this. I remember this when I was Chief of Staff to Attorney General Meese. We did some of this, not necessarily just with mosques, but definitely with mosques and other institutions when Reagan was president. It's gotten a hell of a lot worse since then. All right, Larry, you're a good man. I don't know what's going on with me here, but luckily it's Friday night. Whatever's going on won't go on forever here, because we're running out of time, unfortunately. Abdul Saeed on MS Now yesterday. Cut 7, go.
3: I've been talking to Democrats for 15 months, and ever since February when they kicked off this ridiculous war, it is one of the only things that I hear from Democrats. Why is it that a guy who said that he wanted no new wars, that he was going to America first us, that he's now, it seems, putting America last, to the drapes he wants to put in the White House and a war that he seems not to know how to get himself out of? So, you know, just a pro tip here, Mike, if you want to win Democrat votes, you're probably going to have to start talking about the ridiculous war that we shouldn't be fighting in Iran.
1: Oh, yeah, the ridiculous war we shouldn't be fighting in Iran. With your heroes and your friends, right? The Islamists that run that regime. And that Islamist regime, ladies and gentlemen, is in the middle of the spokes, of the wheel spokes. It is the gear in the middle of the spokes. That regime is taken out, and I mean removed. It's going to have a very, very negative impact on many of these terrorist organizations. And save a lot of lives, including ours, because down the road, if they get nuclear weapons, we're in deep trouble. They'll blackmail us, they'll threaten us, and I believe they intend to use them, because that's their ideology. That's what they say their Allah forces them, imposes them, wants them to do, and they want to do it. They want to do it. There's more from this reprobate. Cut 8, go.
3: Folks are clear-eyed about what they're facing, because at the end of the day, it's not about Team Red or Team Blue. It's about Team Can I Afford My Gas?
1: I just love it when these radical leftists, these communist Islamists, it's not about red and blue. No, I'm for the people. No, they're not for the people. And no, he's not even going to represent the Democrats. This guy is bad. He is bad news. He now knows how he's supposed to sound. He now knows what he's supposed to say. They pulled him aside, stopped scaring people. You know, you got to get your propaganda down. Now, I've told you the difference between the Democrat Party and the DSA substantively does not exist for the most part. They're 80% in agreement. Where the difference is, you hear him now. He sounds differently than he did 3 or 4 weeks ago, doesn't he, Rich? He's not hanging around with Piker right now, is he? He's not saying he's going to hang around with Piker right now, because they all understand, in order to get elected, cool it, calm down. Cool it and calm down. And so that's what he's doing. And there's enough people who will buy this BS. I'm not one of them, of course. We'll be right back.
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9: Pittsburgh weather.
10: Tonight it'll be mostly clear with lows around 59. Tomorrow, expect sunshine during the day, followed by a chance of showers and thunderstorms in the evening. We'll reach highs of 81 and lows of 60. And Sunday, it'll be partly sunny. So this is Lisa Marie on the Talk of Pittsburgh, 1320 WJAS.
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to at least one caller by the time we leave. So, Will, you hang on there. International Fellowship of Christians and Jews is a fantastic group. Anti-Semitism is continuing to rise around the world every day, and the Jewish people continue to pay the price. We see this Erdogan in Turkey right now. He's ready to go to war. He's in NATO. You talk about our equipment with Israel, he's got more of our equipment than Israel does. From growing threats against Jewish communities to acts of violence, harassment, intimidation, many families are living with fear simply because they're Jewish. Synagogues, schools, community centers continue strengthening security as hatred spreads far beyond the headlines. Did you ever think rabbis would have to carry pistols, ladies and gentlemen? Did you ever think you need security in these

0: in these synagogues like this, where they're paying out of their own pockets for private security? Retired veterans, retired FBI, retired DEA, local cops, and so forth and so on. It's outrageous. If this were going on in other communities, you know, there'd be an end put to this. And people would be outraged. But way too many people are getting used to this when it comes to the Jewish community. I'm just being perfectly straightforward with you. But that's why the International Fellowship of Christians and Jews is working every day in Israel and around the world, helping to provide security, emergency assistance, food, critical care for vulnerable Jewish communities. And this will spread. This will spread from Jewish communities to Christian communities. It's spreading already. This will spread from synagogues to churches. It's spreading already. 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And so we're calling on you, please, to join the International Fellowship of Christians and Jews in praying for the safety of the Jewish people in the Holy Land, that there will be peace there, for an end to the hatred against them. 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That's L-E-V-I-N for thefellowship.org. levinforthefellowship.org. Please check it out on Friday evening. It's a perfect time to do it. Let's go to Will, Lancaster, Pennsylvania. I love Lancaster. Sirius XM Satellite. Do they still have those nice family restaurants there, if you know what I mean, where everybody sits at these big tables and the Greyhounds come in, the buses, and you got big bowls in that part of Lancaster?
1: Oh, yeah.
0: Oh, I got to get back there. Oh, I got to get back there. Go right ahead. Sorry.
1: Well, my point was, first-time caller, long-time listener, love you.
0: Thank you.
1: Mr. Levin, and appreciate everything you do for our country, but all these liberals complaining about gas prices, don't they all drive Teslas?
0: Mm-hmm. That's right. You know, it's such
1: just a thought.
0: And our callers here are brilliant, like Will here. Go get a Tesla. What are you whining about? And many of you have Teslas, as far as we know, right?
1: Yes, sir.
0: That's your point.
1: I don't drive one, but it's different than a hurricane coming through, and gas prices go up. You just deal with it till it comes back down. So,
0: well, that's a fantastic point, actually. And of course, you have a lot of states where the sales tax on the gasoline is so confiscatory. I mean, almost 72 cents a gallon in California. People are paying like $7 a gallon. That is insane. What is it, Rich? I didn't hear you. Okay. And in electric bills in the Northeast, like states like New Jersey and New York and Connecticut, crazy. All right. Thank you for your great call. All the great calls, as a matter of fact. And here we go every Friday. In your honor, America, Ray Charles and America, here we go.

0: don't forget. 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Two great shows, great openings, great guests. You're going to love it, I promise. The week is over, officially, and the weekend begins right now. We salute our armed forces, police officers, firefighters, emergency personnel, our brothers and sisters in ICE. That's right, I said it. And our trucker friends. That's right. We salute the men and women in Ukraine, in Israel, in Iran. And you, the American people, red-blooded Americans. Good night, Spritey and Griffey and Pepsi and Smokey. Good night, Zelda and Gigi. Good night, Indy and Patton and Rory. Good night, I said Gigi, but we'll say it again. And good night, Marty and Barney. Good night, Dad. Good night, Mom. We're holding down the fort here. Good night, Leo. Good night, Joe and Bernard. Good night, Teddy. Good night, Tony. Good night, Eric. Good night, Lou. Good night, all the other great patriots who have passed. Don't forget tomorrow night, Life, Liberty, and Levin, and I'll see you next week. God bless.
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8: For a last-minute boost, I'm Lisa Lacera, Fox News. President Trump in Myrtle Beach, South Carolina, campaigning for Senator Darlene Graham, his choice to replace her brother, Lindsey Graham.
9: We're going to tell them that we will never abolish ICE. We will never surrender our Constitution.

0: be built for over 150 years.
1: The temporary order lets work continue as the Supreme Court considers an emergency appeal of a lower court ruling calling for construction to be halted because congressional approval was not granted. Day two of a hearing for Carmelo Anthony as his lawyers fight to get the Texas teen convicted of stabbing another teen to death at a track meet last year a new trial.
2: Prosecutors laid out a lengthy history of violence and behavior issues going back to elementary school that Anthony had. So much so that when he was 9 or 10, he was placed on a behavior plan. Prosecutors also shared dozens of text messages they found on Anthony's phone about his violent behavior. In one text thread, his then girlfriend told him to stop punching and that it wasn't good. He responded, "I have to. It's like a priority for me."
1: Fox's Garrett Tenney in McKinney, Texas. Yesterday, the prosecution and defense revealed they agreed to not present evidence that could inflame an already racially charged trial. 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
13: Tonight it'll be mostly clear with lows around 59. Tomorrow expect sunshine during the day, followed by a chance of showers and thunderstorms in the evening. We'll reach highs of 81 and lows of 60. And Sunday it'll be partly sunny. This is Lisa Marie on the Talk of Pittsburgh, 1320 WJAS.

0: rising from the heart of the swamp, a beacon of truth is casting its light. From sea to shining sea, The Vince Show. Here's Vince Colonnaise.
1: All right, 844-484-3872, 844-4-THE-USA. That's the way to join us today. From coast to coast, from sea to shining sea, get in here on the program. Always appreciate your contributions. We've got quite a bit going on. I can't believe with each passing hour how much closer the midterms get. They get 1 hour closer. Isn't that an amazing thing? The midterms are barreling towards us. We got a lot of whack job lefties who are all running for the gigs. They're trying to convince the public right now that they're not whack job lefties, but oh, yes, they are. In fact, I'm looking at that Massachusetts Senate debate that took place last night. You've been following this one in Massachusetts? You've got Ed Markey, who is the incumbent senator there, running for re-election. Seth Moulton is mounting a primary challenge to him right now. And on the debate stage last night, they were doing a game of who can be the craziest person on the debate stage to get Democrats to vote for them. And in Massachusetts, I guess that's the big appeal among the crazy Democrat primary voters. Like, for instance, here's Seth Moulton last night saying, yeah, men should definitely play women's sports. I'm all in on that subject. Listen to this.
2: I think they should with a discussion about where we have issues of safety and fairness. And I think that that's something that Democrats should take on, not cede to Republicans. Because I've been proud to vote against all of these hateful Republican legislation. But we've not fought forward. We're not taking this on ourselves. We're not saying, how are we going to enshrine protections for health care, for not getting fired for who you are? That's my point. And again, I'm sorry if I hurt people, because that was not my intention. My intention is to say, if we as Democrats don't start making these decisions, don't foster this debate ourselves, then we're just ceding the...
1: I don't even know what he said. What is he saying? I'm sorry if I hurt people. He wants to codify the abuse of human beings. I'm sorry if I haven't hurt people enough yet. I'm working on it, says Seth Moulton. I'd like to hurt them more. I'd like to codify into our government the abuse of human beings. Yes, you were born in the wrong body. And then men should cheat in women's sports. So that was Seth Moulton's version of events. Meanwhile, Ed Markey was asked about this. Do you think transgender athletes should be allowed in girls' sports? In other words, men, should boys be allowed to cheat in girls' sports? Absolutely, says the incumbent senator.
3: Do you think transgender athletes should be allowed to take part in girls' sports? Senator Markey.
4: Yes, I do. That is the law in Massachusetts. And I think it's the correct law. The United States Supreme Court just ruled 4 weeks ago that in across the country that does not have state protections, that those kids lose their protections. So for me, it's absolutely essential.
1: It's essential. It's not even just like a random issue. Is that not some sideshow? No, it is essential. It defines me as a person and a politician that men play in women's sports, says Ed Markey. What is wrong with these people? Do you hear this? This is an actual political debate in the year of our Lord 2026. You got Democrats standing on stage going, it is essential that men cheat in women's sports. What is this? The party of women, indeed. They call themselves the party of women. The party of abusing women. That's who they are. So that's the big debate that's going on. So Massachusetts Democrats have these two idiots to choose from. They're trying to out-crazy each other last night. Ed Markey was bragging about the fact that he authored the so-called Trans Bill of Rights. What? A full-blown endorsement of mental illness and abuse.
4: We also have to protect trans kids. I'm the author of the Trans Bill of Rights. Congressman Moulton threw those trans kids under the bus after the election of 2024, demonizing them, turning them into political scapegoats. I do not...
5: Congressman?
1: No. I want to abuse those kids too, says Seth Moulton. They're both insisting that abusing children is essential to who they are. So that's the the nonsense that's on stage in these debates. And then, of course, after they, win, then they'll pretend like, well, I just want to protect parents. And they'll try to moderate some of these positions. But they got to out-crazy each other to win a primary in Massachusetts. We got Elizabeth Warren there. You got to be crazy. You got to be crazy. What else do we have from Ed Markey? He said Democrats need to be more left-wing. They're not left-wing enough. They need to be much more left-wing. You ready?
3: Senator Markey, it is clear the Democratic Party is at an inflection point right now. What's one way your party needs to course correct in the next Congress?
4: Our party has to become more progressive.
1: Oh, God.
4: We have to stand up for what the people are talking about at the grassroots, especially young people. They support Medicare for All. They know the health care system in our country is a sick care system.
1: We need to sell more false promises to the people in an effort to take power away from them and impoverish their families.
4: They want it fixed. They want a Green New Deal. They want to take what I've already led on.
1: No, they don't. The Green New Deal stuff. Remember that we had a segment recently where we played that Harry Enten guy, you know, the numbers enthusiast over at CNN. He was talking about where this whole climate change topic has fallen to. What was it, Jim? Was it number 13 on the list? I believe it was the 13th most interesting thing to the American voter, with just 3% interest. 3% of voters said it was their number one issue. Ed Markey says that this is a very important thing. We need, everyone is very obsessed with this. This climate change, we need Green New Deal. No, you don't. Hey, everything is about taking your power away. Everything is about diminishing the American voter, taking from your paycheck, giving you nothing of value, just promising misery going into the future. He's acting like this is wildly popular. Yeah, go with that. You want, in a world where we have fair elections, and again, we're working on that. We need the Save America Act. In a world where we have fair elections, you are doomed to the political wilderness.
4: Care system in our country is a sick care system. They want it fixed. They want a Green New Deal. They want to take what I've already led on, and they want to build it even bigger, because they know we can reduce greenhouse gases, lower prices, and employ union workers all at the same time.
1: Scam.
4: They want fair free transit.
1: What a scam. Are we going to support American workers, union workers? You screw over the unions. These guys screw over the guys who are actually doing the work in the United States of America. They screw over American workers on a routine basis. How? They kick our borders wide open. Ed Markey's party. We got to be more progressive. Abolish ICE. Abolish borders. Abolish immigration enforcement. All they're doing is importing foreign labor that they can exploit at the expense of American workers. Yeah, what a great deal. What a great deal. And they steal. These union guys, the guys who are actually busting their tail doing real work, they're stealing from them, you realize. Like, Ed Markey is bankrolling his campaign off of money that's taken out of the paychecks of these union workers. The unions, at the top, the Democrat Party Reflexive Defense Unions, they're open borders, guys. The unions are stealing from the rank and file membership in order to hurt them. They're fighting against their interests. And they're importing all this foreign labor into the United States of America. It's actually so completely disgusting and disgraceful. And then the unions, you know, turn around, they take all those union dues and they give it to Democrats like Ed Markey to try and get them reelected. It's a very sinister arrangement. And then Ed Markey pretends like he's pro-union. No, he's pro-taking money from the unions. That's what he's pro-union for. He'll take the money from the unions. He'll happily take money out of your paycheck to finance his campaign. But to stand up for you? Hell no. Never. Would never do that. And it goes back to what I was saying about the border. You know, Seth Moulton vocalized it. They were talking about this abolish ICE thing. Seth Moulton says ICE needs to be abolished. That is, immigration enforcement in the United States needs to end.
2: And let me be clear. ICE needs to be abolished because the organization is completely corrupt. It's staffed by thugs. And that's why I was the first in this race to say that they need to be prosecuted as well. I think a mistake that we made after the first Trump administration is not doing enough to hold them accountable, to just sort of go back to normal and think that things were going to return to the way they were before. We've got to hold this administration accountable.
1: What does that mean? The hell does that even mean?

0: The mistake we made after the first Trump administration is not holding ICE accountable. Am I putting the pieces together right, or is he just scatterbrained? Maybe his view is that we just need to prosecute every last Trump official. We need to persecute every last Trump official. That's what we have in store for them. The second we get power back, we're going to hurt our political opponents. Will there be a legal basis for this? Did they run afoul of criminal law? Will they deserve the prosecution, the persecution? No, of course not. We just need to hurt them. When we get power back, we need to hurt them. We need to destroy them so they can't come back. We failed. Trump stayed alive. Trump survived. I mean this right now metaphorically. Of course, people actually tried to take President Trump out on the campaign trail. But he survived enough that he came back in American politics. He wasn't turned persona non grata by the left. In fact, the American people like President Trump even more, voted for him by wider margins. He wins the popular vote, every swing state. He comes back in 2024. He roars back into the Oval Office. Why? Because our borders were wide open. Because Americans were being betrayed. Because immigration enforcement wasn't going on. Seth Moulton's position is, we just didn't do enough to punish who? The immigration enforcers? Is that what he's saying? We didn't do enough to go after ICE? The American people want immigration enforcement, you jerk. They want the border secure. They want illegal aliens out of the country. They want their country back. And these two men are standing on a stage advertising the extent to which they're going to make things so much worse. Voters would do well to heed that warning. More ahead on The Vince Show.
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8: Tonight it'll be mostly clear with lows around 59. Tomorrow, expect sunshine during the day, followed by a chance of showers and thunderstorms in the evening. We'll reach highs of 81 and lows of 60. And Sunday, it'll be partly sunny. This is Lisa Marie on the Talk of Pittsburgh, 1320 WJAS.
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0: things liberals say. And then there is reality. 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
1: So down in Florida, you've got that Angie Nixon character who is now the Democrat nominee. She's a socialist. Although I saw in the last 24 hours, she's trying to dance a little bit away from it. Like, go, I'm kind of mainstream. I'll support some of the other Democrats. I'm supporting David Jolly. Okay. You know, these Democrats, regardless of whether or not they openly call themselves socialists, which, you know, candidly, even that is deceit because they're full-blown communists calling themselves socialists because they think it's more palatable. But it's varying levels of deceit in pursuit of power. And Angie Nixon keeps being asked all sorts of questions about what she believes and do you really still believe these crazy things? And here she is doubling down on something that apparently she said before. I didn't realize she said this before. Her position is that Republicans, you ready? Republicans are trying to kill Black Americans. Now, I want to remind you of something before I play this audio. There is one political party that pushes like crazy for the deaths of nearly 40% of all Black babies every year. And that's the Democrats. 40% of all Black children are aborted every year, pushed by the Democrat Party. How horrific is that? It's genocidal. And here's Angie Nixon saying that Republicans are trying to kill Black Americans. This is the kind of sinister, really poisonous racial blackmailing that you've got going on, trying to scare Black voters into compliance to support Democrats who've done so much damage to Black America. Listen.
2: You probably already said this, but what's your short term? Because we done went through a lot. What's your short term goal running for office or, you know, in the Senate? And then what's the long-term goal that you have?
3: Yeah, for sure. So my short-term goal is going to the Senate to help kind of right the ship, to be a stopgap, to really stop Donald Trump. Because, again, I think he's not trying to leave.
1: Her short-term goal, what is this accent? Where does this come from? So her short-term goal is that not to do anything for you, not to make your life any better, not to get the government out of it, not to make a better situation in America for the average American family to flourish. It's to stop the duly elected president of the United States from acting on the will of the American people. She's promising that she's going to upend the American voter in the short term.
3: Mm-hmm. And we need to send people there who are bold, unapologetic fighters, because quiet status quo, timid leadership is not going to help us in this moment when these people are actively trying to kill us, right?
1: Oh, I'm sorry, what? These people are actively trying to kill us? Are they setting up abortion mills in every community in America? Have these Republicans been targeting Black communities and putting Planned Parenthoods on every block?
3: No.
1: Is that what's happening? Yeah, what are you talking about? I saw, you know, it's amazing the extent to which everything is like opposite world with these people. I saw earlier this week that the New Jersey governor, Mikey Sherrill, was standing on a campaign stage and she was complaining that it's far too easy to buy a gun to defend yourself. In America, she said it's far too easy to get an AR-15. And she said what's really upsetting is it's easier to get an AR-15 than it is to get an abortion, which is another way of saying it's easier to defend yourself than it is to kill someone. She's complaining about this. It's easier to defend yourself than it is to kill someone.
4: I came here to this Planned Parenthood right after Trump's handpicked Supreme Court overturned Roe and turned back the clock on our rights. We knew then that states like New Jersey would have to stand in the breach and protect the freedoms that generations of women have fought for. In the past 4 years, 13 states, 13, have enacted total abortion bans. It's easier to get an AR-15 in the United States than it is to get an abortion.
1: Well, first of all, that's not true. How many people are getting AR-15s by mail? How often is that happening? Now, abortions are happening like crazy. Kids are being killed, 1 million a year in the United States. Then 40% of those, as I mentioned, the Black community. It's also, by the way, 40% of the Black community. It happens to be that number is the same number, unfortunately. And here you have Mikey Sherrill lamenting that people are getting guns to defend themselves. AR-15s are not used in the commission of murders. AR-15s are almost never used in the commission of murders. Handguns, if any gun is used, it's handguns. Not AR-15s, the most popular rifle in America. And yet abortions kill, let's see, just about 100% of the time. Unless you have a child who survives an abortion, which happens occasionally. Almost 100% of the time. She's complaining that she can't kill more. That's how they campaign.
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15: Pittsburgh weather.
16: Tonight it'll be mostly clear with lows around 59. Tomorrow expect sunshine during the day, followed by a chance of showers and thunderstorms in the evening. We'll reach highs of 81 and lows of 60. And Sunday it'll be partly sunny. This is Lisa Marie on the Talk of Pittsburgh, 1320 WJAS.
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1: Got a lot of great guests coming up on the program. A couple of great guests coming up on the program. One of them is terrible. No, I'm just kidding. No, we have two great guests coming up. The Interior Secretary of the United States, Doug Burgum, is going to be with us coming up on the show. We talk about Freedom 250, the Grand Prix happening in Washington, D.C. this weekend. 2 days of IndyCar racing. Tomorrow, they've got like a Legends race going on Saturday. And then on Sunday, the official event, they're going to be racing a full 250 miles. Through the streets of Washington, D.C., going hundreds of miles per hour in the city. I've done that before, but they'll be doing it legally. I'm just kidding. Of course, I haven't. Have I? Gone hundreds of miles per hour. No, even if I wanted to, the traffic's usually not conducive to sprinting through the city. But they'll be able to do it, and that'll be kind of a once-in-a-lifetime experience for the drivers and just an exceptional thing to see. As these Indy cars race around the city. I was looking up this morning, Jim, the acceleration speed. These cars can get up well over 200 miles an hour at maximum speed. But the acceleration of these vehicles, 0 to 100 in 3 seconds. Holy crap. These cars haul. Indy car going to be racing through the streets of D.C. And I'm very excited.
18: What's the G-force on that?
1: I don't know, man. I would love to do it, though. Wouldn't that be the coolest thing ever? I just want one 0 to 100 floor it opportunity. Now, I would need to do it like in the middle of like a gigantic parking lot or something that would accommodate the fact that I've never driven a car like that before. I'm not sure I could handle it. I would try, though. I would definitely try. Man, that's got to be thrilling.
18: I'm going to find out. I'll report back to you.
1: Would you? Are you going to figure out the G-force on it? Yeah. That sounds super cool. Super cool. So these guys will be racing this weekend. The president will be in attendance. It's going to be great. We hear from Doug Burgum coming up on the show. He'll discuss that with us. Also joining us today, Evita Duffy stops by. Our friend Evita Duffy is going to be with us. Evita Duffy Alfonso. Her husband, Michael Alfonso, is right now a nominee for Congress in Wisconsin. The left really hates him because he's young and smart and conservative. And so they've been attacking him relentlessly. Kamala Harris's crew has been attacking him relentlessly, which is pretty awesome. So we'll have Evita joining us coming up on the program. And I want to talk to her not just about her husband's candidacy, but there's this clip going around about her family. And it's from this reality show that they did, this Great American Road Trip that they did together. And in it... you've got Sean Duffy, the transportation secretary, telling everybody that Harvard would be a bad idea for his daughters to attend. He doesn't want to see his children. He's not inclined to send his kids to Harvard because he's afraid that Harvard would corrupt their minds. He said, you know, we've worked so hard to raise delightful, good Christian women, very smart Christian women. We'd hate for all of that to be destroyed by sending them to Harvard. And this is... Jim, this is a source of great consternation on the left. They're very upset about this. They're very upset about it. I thought,
18: well, how can you insult their high holy cathedral?
1: Yeah, what are they so upset about? So a conservative girl doesn't attend Harvard? That'll leave it open to one more lefty to go. Wouldn't you be celebrating this? Oh, good. Sean Duffy's keeping his kids away from Harvard. But no, they're upset about it. And in fact, the DNC and all of their various news operations, news in quotes, operations, have been sharing this clip. Take a listen to this. I want to ask Evita about this coming up. Take a listen.
15: Can't say no.
19: To Harvard?
15: Yeah.
19: Well, me and Mom can say no.
15: Catholicism, to us, is everything. It's the basis of our marriage. It's the basis of our family. So I'm nervous about the idea of Paloma going to Harvard. We spend a lot of time nurturing and providing formation for our kids, giving them an environment where they are steeped in faith and values. And so the idea of dropping her off at a place that would undermine that or try to undo all those things makes me worried.
19: And again, I don't want them to get one viewpoint. I want them to get a lot of different viewpoints. But I don't want them fed only one viewpoint that's contrary to the way my kids were raised. Listen, my problem is we have thought about how we raised you and how hard we've worked to, I think, raise what is a remarkable young girl. If I send you there, I think what happens is they have professionalized, figuring out how they can take good young girls like you and, I think, corrupt their minds. You don't have to believe what I believe. You don't have to have the political viewpoints that I have. But I do think it's important that you make those choices for yourself and you have a fair representation of what they are. And I don't think the Harvards of the world give you that kind of well-rounded picture.
1: Okay. So here's what I'm hearing in this clip. You ready? Loving parents. I'm hearing two parents who are very concerned with their child's upbringing, very concerned about what kind of woman Paloma, in this case, Paloma, their daughter, is going to be. And Paloma, who apparently is talented enough that on the merits that she's being taken seriously by Harvard and looking at this and going, man, this is a great opportunity. Hard for me to say no to this. And she's got two parents who've got all this life experience behind them, who have all this familiarity with the way the left has corrupted all of these important institutions. And they're going, tap the brakes, tap the brakes. We got to think hard about this because the threats to you are immense at these institutions. And as Evita pointed out, I saw her post on X that her mother would often say, and I love this, my job is to get you into heaven, not Harvard. I love that. I love that. I'm cheering it as I hear it. My job is to get you into heaven, not Harvard. You know, my 12-year-old is book smart. My 12-year-old is very smart. She's doing great. She loves reading. Got an amazing vocabulary. Really talented at math. She's got all these smarts, and she's just entering seventh grade. And I'm very proud of her. I think she's on a great track. I'm most proud that she's a great Christian. She loves her faith. We pray together every day. She's wonderful. She's absolutely wonderful. And as she goes through life, I'm going to do the absolute best that I can to try and guide her to be a thoughtful and prayerful Christian adult. I want her to succeed, not just in life, but in eternity. My job is to get her into heaven, not into Harvard. Truly. That's your job as a parent. In fact, for any parent out there within the sound of my voice, you probably had the same experience. Most parents, I think, do. Have you found that having a child forces you to be a better person? Having a child is a life-altering experience, or at least it should. There's people who don't do it well. They mess up. But I think for a lot of parents, when that child arrives, it shakes you awake from whatever slumber you've developed going into adulthood. You know, like as we get older, without guiding someone else's moral upbringing, sometimes we can stray. You're not going to church every week. You're skipping out on your obligations. You're not attending to your own virtue to the levels that you should. And then having a child forces you to be like, wait a second. What kind of example am I setting in this household? Who am I? What am I doing for this kid? What kind of upbringing are they going to have? Who are they going to be when they become an adult? What role will I play in that? And so it shakes you back into thinking about all the stuff that hopefully your parents gave you when you were a child. That was my experience. That was definitely my experience. The arrival of my daughter forced me to confront all of that. It's good. It's good for you. It's very, very good for you. And people talk about like having kids and how it changes your life and how you've got this new burden in front of you. You've got all these obligations and these extra stressors and expenses. I love how the people who are constantly propagandizing against having children. But the reality here is, yes, it's a challenge, but damn, it's so rewarding. It is so completely rewarding, especially when you see them get it right, when you see them succeed, when you see that moment where it's like it hits them. Just like, oh, that's how it's done. Oh, that's who I need to be. Or they do something without you asking. They're virtuous without you hovering over them to be virtuous. That's rewarding. That's a moment of immense pride. You love that. And so here you have the Duffys telling their kids, we care about your upbringing. We care about it. And also, the way he's talking, it sounds like he's supposed to pay for school. That's the other piece of this. We're like, well, Vince, she's going to be turning 18. She'll be an adult. She can do whatever she wants at that point. Let their parenting carry her into Harvard. And that might work. That might work. My guess is in the Duffy family, even any of the Duffy kids going off to Harvard will probably be well prepared for the onslaught. It's my suspicion. But here you have the parents going, well, wait a second. I'm going to pay for this? No, I mean, look, I'm going to pay to give you a good upbringing. Look, if my daughter came to me and told me that she was down to Harvard and Hillsdale, I'm saying Hillsdale, baby. Hillsdale. How great is Hillsdale? Hillsdale College is an amazing place. First of all, every student, every graduate I've ever met from Hillsdale, among the most impressive young people I've ever met, truly. Brilliant, well-read, well-studied, ready to take on the world. True conservatives, true. And I don't mean that like, oh, good, they're Republicans, they get to be partisans. That's not what I'm talking about. I'm talking about people who are grounded in what this country is all about, have a sincere love for it, and know what the stakes are. Maybe that's not every single student. I'm sure there's exceptions that's graduated from Hillsdale, but it sure seems like all of the students I've met from Hillsdale. Meaningfully improving the country with each passing day that they engage. That seems like a reasonable consideration, doesn't it? And they're getting a world-class education. You know why Hillsdale's so good? In addition to its great leadership, you know why it's so good? They don't take any government money. They don't take any government money. The government wields no control whatsoever over the curriculum and what they teach and any of that because they refuse it. They refuse it. There's a very few institutions like that in the United States that do that. They refuse government money. Have you noticed that the relationship between government money and mediocrity is immense? Like the government money, government control is a destructive force. It goes back to what we were talking about earlier this week about this idea of universal childcare. The left keeps pushing this thing like, look, you're stressed out as parents. It's hard to make ends meet. You're trying to figure out the way to earn a buck while having your kids looked after. What if the government covers you? What if the government comes in and they say, hey, how about this? You send your kid off to this thing. We'll educate them. Don't you worry. You head off to work. You make a buck and it'll work out great for everybody. Won't that be wonderful? And they sell what is a destructive promise to parents. But what's the actual product of all of that? Well, then it gives the government control over the formation of your child's mind at the most important moments of their life. The early cognition, the early formation of that child. It allows what has been a destructive force at every level to go after the single most vulnerable people in our country. And it sells you on this notion as if it's going to enrich you financially and put you in a position to take care of your family while actually being the entry point for your family's destruction and for impoverishing you as an American. How do you think we pay for these things? We pay for them either by jacking up your taxes or printing the money and making everything more expensive. How many times do we have to go through this experience before everybody wakes up to it? So when I hear good parents continuing to give good guidance to their children, I don't see that as, like the left is treating this like it's some great scandal. Oh my goodness, they're cautioning their daughter against Harvard. I see this as two loving parents looking out for the kid that they raised for heaven, not Harvard. More ahead. We'll have Evita joining us on the program. A lot to get to on The Vince Show.
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10: Pittsburgh weather.
11: Tonight it'll be mostly clear with lows around 59. Tomorrow, expect sunshine during the day, followed by a chance of showers and thunderstorms in the evening. We'll reach highs of 81 and lows of 60. And Sunday, it'll be partly sunny. This is Lisa Marie on the Talk of Pittsburgh, 1320 WJAS.
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13: Vince Colonnaise.

0: Okay. We took a break from Angie Nixon, but maybe we should get back to her. How about we get back to a little bit of this Angie Nixon character? So she's, again, the Democrat running in Florida, open socialist. And she just did, she's doing all sorts of podcasts and Zoom calls, which is good because she's providing a ton of audio clips for us to demonstrate how crazy she and the rest of her party are. Here she is saying that prisons are slavery. That's right. People who've made a decision to break laws and thus have lost their liberty. Same exact thing as slavery. Listen.
1: And also, like that, like it's not radical, it's not extreme to want to make sure that we end for-profit prisons. What's wrong with that? Because all they want is cheap labor or free labor, modern day slavery, right? Like there's nothing wrong with wanting to end those things. There is nothing wrong with wanting to make sure that people have the things that they need to live a decent, high quality life.
0: You know, being thrown in jail is a choice. Being thrown in jail is slavery is not. Chattel slavery is not a choice. It is a human rights violation. But when you break our laws and then you get sentenced to do time in prison, you've made that bed and now you get to lie in it. And she's one of these people who says, actually, we should be emptying out the prisons. And listen to her. She calls it slavery. Again, she's trying to exploit your decency in order to introduce chaos to your country. She said that. And Bernie Sanders, in his endorsement of her, says, don't you worry. She's also going to harm us internationally. She's going to try and defund the military, too.
2: And Angie also understands that it makes no sense at all that we're spending $1.1 trillion, $1.5, beg your pardon, $1 trillion on the military, on tens of billions of dollars going to the extremist government in Israel, which has done terrible, terrible things against the people, Palestinian people. But the reason that you guys pulled off this unbelievable upset in Florida, it's not only you got a great candidate, can't do it without a great candidate. Angie's a great candidate.
0: Alexander Vindman is a loser, too. That helped.
2: You can't do it without a strong grassroots movement. And what Maxwell is saying is absolutely right. We got to double our efforts all over the state. We got to knock on doors. They got the money. We got the people.
0: We got to defund the military. And Angie Nixon is going to do that. All right. Thanks, Bernie. Thanks for that. It's amazing. I hope these guys continue to do Zoom calls and podcasts. You just keep getting out there and letting your freak flags fly. That would be wonderful. Just keep doing that. And then we'll keep bringing them to the people so they can make wise decisions come November. That would be wonderful. Our friend Evita Duffy Alfonso is joining us. Coming up in mere moments, we'll talk to her about her husband's candidacy, how important it is that he joins the United States Congress, and what it's like to be on the receiving end of all of these crazy left-wing attacks against her family. It's all ahead on The Vince Show.
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12: Praise for the decision. I'm Lisa Lucera, Fox News. President Trump thanking Supreme Court Chief Justice John Roberts for ordering work on the White House ballroom to continue for now.
13: The military is being taken care of because of the military component for drones and for missiles and for bulletproof glass and for all of the things that you've needed. The military's wanted this done for 100 years.
12: The temporary order allows the work to go on while the high court considers an emergency appeal of a lower court ruling which ordered it to stop because Congress did not approve the construction. The president made those comments in Myrtle Beach, South Carolina, where he lent his support to Senator Darlene Graham.
13: If we lose, you're going to lose your border. You're going to lose your tax cuts. You're going to lose everything that we've done. We've gotten the biggest tax cuts in history.
12: Darlene Graham was appointed to fill the rest of her late brother's term, but faces a runoff election on Tuesday against Congressman Ralph Norman. Meanwhile, Vice President J.D. Vance took his midterms message to his hometown of Middletown, Ohio, where he touted the economic accomplishments of the administration.
14: Imports for capital goods are reaching historic peaks because when we build these facilities, we've also got to put the beautiful equipment that go into them. Demand for metal cutting and similar machine tools is hitting its highest levels in a century in the United States of America.
12: Vance urged the workers at the Cleveland Cliffs Middletown Steelworkers facility to vote.

0: The attack happened while school was in session with about 400 to 500 students in the building. And police say they're working to determine the motive for the attack and say that their thoughts are with the victims. 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
11: Pittsburgh weather.
12: Tonight it'll be mostly clear with lows around 59. Tomorrow, expect sunshine during the day, followed by a chance of showers and thunderstorms in the evening. We'll reach highs of 81 and lows of 60. And Sunday, it'll be partly sunny. This is Lisa Marie on the Talk of Pittsburgh, 1320 WJAS.

0: rising from the heart of the swamp, a beacon of truth is casting its light. From sea to shining sea, The Vince Show. Here's Vince Colonnaise.
1: All right, 844-484-3872, 844 for the USA. That's the way to join us today from coast to coast.

0: from sea to shining sea, heading into a great American weekend. It's going to be a big race this weekend in Washington, D.C. Those Indy cars are going to be racing around the nation's capital. We have Doug Burgum coming up on the program. Stand by for him. He's great. Great Interior Secretary for the President, and he'll give us more details on all of that. But before we get there, though, I want to bring in a friend of mine. We've got the great Evita Duffy Alfonso, who's joining us on the phone. And Evita's dear husband, Michael Alfonso, is currently the Republican nominee in the 7th Congressional District in Wisconsin. Seems to be destined to be joining the United States Congress, which is a good thing for America. Evita, it is great to talk to you.
1: Hey, Vince, thanks for having me on.
0: What's it like being a campaign wife? What is this life like?
1: You know, I think I am more prepared than most because I did this since I was 9 years old and my dad was running for Congress himself. But I have to tell you, Vince, I did not realize that Michael, if he's elected, will be the first member of Congress born this century until you brought that up. I didn't even realize it, but it's kind of amazing.
0: Isn't that amazing? It's just amazing. And he's well prepared for it. Michael's a brilliant guy. I know that during the primary phase, people are like, but you're so young. You're so young. And I'm like, Michael's smart. And he's got to be a lot better than what we have now.
1: Yeah, well, now I'll just say this, Vince. I mean, if you know anything about our district, we have a massive district. So the 7th Congressional District in Wisconsin is the largest by landmass district east of the Mississippi. So if you are going to represent this district, you have to have a lot of energy to represent all 26 counties the way that it deserves. And there's actually no better person than a very strong, traditional conservative young person to represent the 7th.
0: You know, your father was the representative for that district, Sean Duffy, and I've noticed in some of the media coverage about this, they try and use that as some sort of knock against your husband. They're like, oh, well, this is just nepotism. His son-in-law is running for the same seat. But I would invert that because my view of this, Evita, is that it gives you a built-in advantage, as we've already noted, we just noted. Your husband is young to be a member of Congress. But he'll have the advantage of having somebody in his corner who knows the district well, who's been in that seat, knows what it's like to navigate Congress. It feels like that's an asset for him.
1: Well, you know, it is. I mean, my dad is a wonderful advice giver for Michael and for me. And, you know, it's funny. He's so popular in the district that any time our opponents would remind people that Michael is Sean Duffy's son-in-law, it would actually only help us. We were okay with people making that connection. He was just so popular, it really didn't do anything negative.
0: That's pretty great. That's pretty great. By the way, congratulations on being a new mom. I haven't said that to you. Congratulations. How does that feel?
1: Thank you. You know, I've been holding my baby a little tighter recently after hearing all the news with Lindsay Clancy and these deranged feminists who support her. I don't understand, as someone who just had a baby, how you could ever sympathize with someone who kills their children in cold blood. I'm just horrified by it because I love my baby so much. It's almost indescribable.
0: Yeah, it is horrifying. And yes, it's a revolutionary experience to have a child, no question about it. On your husband's campaign, I've noticed that the left has made him a special target across the country. The remnants of Kamala Harris's campaign this week were attacking him, for, giving money. Now prepare yourselves, ladies and gentlemen, for what I'm about to say, for sending Venmo payments to friends with descriptions such as the strippers and high supplies. Evita, were you aware of your husband's, very cheap proclivities for strippers, $5 a piece?
1: You know what? It's so funny, Vince, that one of these payments was in 2020, and I know, so Michael and I have been dating since we were 18 years old. So for all of these payments, we were dating. And specifically the one that was in 2020, we were home during COVID, on lockdown, and seeing each other every day. This is a joke. Venmo payments, you can write anything in the Venmo line, so nobody ever says exactly what they're going to pay someone for. It's always a joke. Uh-huh. And of course, it's almost certainly a joke when it's a $5 payment.
0: Yes.
1: Commenting, tell me where the $5 strippers are, because that's incredible, right? You can't buy strippers for $5. It's just silly.
0: $5 COVID strippers. It was a tough time in 2020.
1: Right.
0: So I know your husband turned around and said, you know, make some contributions to the campaign, asking people to donate $5 this week as a result of this silliness. Have people answered the call?
1: Yes. Yeah. We had several $5 donations. You know what? some of the best ways to fundraise is off of a meme. People do it for the joke all the time. And I think a lot of people who were very, I think, sympathetic to Michael because they make Venmo payments of their own were inspired to give $5 donations, especially young men. You know, this is a point that I made on X as responding to this DNC associate account that was slamming Michael. I said, you know, you guys are going to lose young men even more if you continue to be humorless. I mean, they are so negative on men, not only negative on men, but I think just antagonistic towards the idea of jokes and humor itself, that they're really unlikable, especially to the young male demo.
0: Let me ask you about another story that the left is attacking your family over, and it's this this show that your family appeared on. Forgive me, is this The Great American Road Trip? Is that the name of the show?
1: Yes, yep.
0: Okay, The Great American Road Trip, kind of reality show following the Duffy family. And in it, there's a clip where your father and mother are discussing with your sister, Paloma, whether or not it would be wise for her to attend Harvard. Apparently, your sister very impressive and interested in potentially attending Harvard. And your dad says, you know, I don't know if that's such a good idea because he's concerned that Harvard specializes in corrupting the students who come in. And subverting her excellent upbringing in the Duffy household. Now, the left has reacted to this as if this is some sort of epic scandal. I saw it and I go, good for the Duffys for thinking through what this could mean for her eternal soul. Tell me your reaction to all of this, Evita.
1: Well, it's kind of been incredible to see the left shocked and horrified that my parents are having this conversation of, I don't know if we want to spend $250,000 sending our daughter to an institution that hates us and will undo all the work that we've done for 18 years instilling Christian conservative values in her. And they're shocked, I think, because they love the prestige of these universities, and I think also because they don't understand that families across America are having this conversation. It's not just the Duffys. Everybody's having this discussion because they ruined our institutions. The left has inculcated or inserted Marxism into every single field of study, and then they're shocked and horrified when conservative parents don't want to send their kids there.
0: It does seem like the aggressive response by the left suggests that we're over the target here because they're very upset that this kind of conversation would be happening in such a public forum on a reality television show where people are consuming this and they're hearing a conversation like, wait a second, you might say no to going to Harvard? For what reason? And you're listening to your parents and your sister talk about it. It seemed like the DNC people were very worried about the ramifications of that conversation being held in public.
1: So it's interesting, Vince. You know, we, for nearly 20 years, my parents have been asked to do a reality show. And for 20 years, my parents have said no. And they said yes to the Great America Road Trip because we view this as sort of like a civic experience and an America 250 birthday present to America. You know, we don't get paid. There are no royalties. Like, we did this for free. And we did it because we want to inspire other families to take road trips, to connect with one another, to connect with their families, but also, you know, to exemplify our values in a public platform that you're not going to get on traditional TV or on Netflix or HBO. And that, I think, is the most threatening part to the left, is a conservative Christian family living their lives in a public-facing way that perhaps will inspire other families to do the same.
0: That's so great. Tell me, has your sister made a decision about school since that was filmed?
1: So she has made a decision, and there's actually a really interesting story arc about this. You can watch the series on YouTube at the official U.S. Department of Transportation YouTube channel. But in this episode, Paloma and my dad and my mom have this discussion about how, you know, we actually don't want to check out of our institutions. We don't want to abandon, we don't want to leave the media to the left. We don't want to leave the government to the left. We also don't want to leave the education system to the left. And so Paloma ultimately ended up going to the University of Chicago, which is actually where I went to school. It's another left-wing institution, but they are allowing her to do that because they believe she has the character and the conviction to handle that school. Not all kids are the same. We don't want everyone to go there because not everybody can handle it, but some kids can, and we should encourage them to go because we don't want to abandon our institutions to the political left.
0: That's amazing. I was saying that when I was playing the clip last hour, I was thinking, I said out loud, I was like, but I bet you if any kid is ready to confront all of the incoming, it'd be somebody raised in the Duffy. Sure enough, That's what it sounds like. Evita, it is great to hear your voice. It's so nice to talk to you. How can people support your husband's campaign?
1: Yes, if you go to AlfonsoForWisconsin.com, you can donate to Michael's campaign, learn more about him. 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
0: Yeah, people ask me from time to time, where's Evita? And I said, she's doing everything. It sounds like you're doing literally everything, most importantly, raising a new child. Congratulations, Evita. Great to talk to you today.
1: Thanks, Vince.
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6: Tonight it'll be mostly clear with lows around 59. Tomorrow, expect sunshine during the day, followed by a chance of showers and thunderstorms in the evening. We'll reach highs of 81 and lows of 60. And Sunday, it'll be partly sunny. This is Lisa Marie on the Talk of Pittsburgh, 1320 WJAS.
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0: Would you like an update from Harmeet Dhillon on election integrity? Would you enjoy that? Okay, good. I'm glad you asked. Harmeet Dhillon was just on with the fine people over at Real Clear Politics. They've got a show they do. And they were interviewing her about all of these election integrity initiatives and what it's going to take to secure America's elections. Nobody in the federal government has a more important job when it comes to securing our elections than she does, because she's the head of the Civil Rights Division at the Justice Department. Here's what she has to say about the subject.
1: There are gaps that Congress could fill by updating, for example, Help America Vote Act and the National Voter Registration Act, UOCAVA, and the Voting Rights Act. And so, that's for Congress to do. They certainly could make things better. The SAVE Act is pending and the subject of national discussion right now.
0: Baby.
1: I think voter ID is a critical measure, and historically both parties have questioned whether mail balloting, the Carter Baker Commission, mail balloting is a safe and secure way of running our elections.
0: Yeah, so Jimmy Carter, remember, said that mail-in ballots are the largest vector for fraud. We have to limit mail-in balloting because it is such an obvious space in which fraud continues to happen in America's elections.
1: All of that could be tightened up. But on top of that, we have federal criminal statutes on the books that for decades have almost never been enforced by the Department of Justice. And so, I sent out a notice to top election officials in 50 states reminding them that knowingly allowing non-citizens to vote in federal elections in their states is a crime. And there's a lot of pearl clutching, hue and cry, and running around like crazy. But I don't make the laws; I just enforce them. And there are laws on the books that say that there are.
0: Yeah, we've got. So, in other words, I can hold you accountable. Please, please, please. Now, I don't need to tell Harmeet Dhillon to do it. I don't need to tell her. She wants to go after these people, but these things take a process. Like right now, she's just trying to get a hold of the voter rolls. She's been battling it out in court against the forces of darkness, trying to get access to the voter rolls to establish whether or not people are legitimately on there or whether or not they've got some problems. And they've already established they've got a lot of problems with the voter rolls in the few states that have provided the data. And we just saw in New Jersey, thousands of non-citizens on the voter rolls, and they pretended like it was just a little error. They fixed it. And then, of course, a lot of those people actually did cast ballots. Complete disaster. So Harmeet Dhillon is trying to tackle it, and she's saying, I'm reminding people, this is a crime. It is a crime to allow non-citizens to be on your voting rolls. So what should ensue next? Prosecutions. Indictments against government officials who enable the destruction of the Constitutional Republic in this way. Election integrity. Election integrity is what we're seeking. And, every one of these states should be cooperating with her. And I think it's weird. Don't you think it's weird that there's Republican states who are still proving to be a bit of a problem? Harmeet Dhillon has sent out requests to Democrat and Republican states. And some of the Republican states are like, no, it's none of your business. Are you serious right now? Do you want to protect your voters or not? Turn it over to Harmeet Dhillon. Cooperate with her. Work together with her to protect the people of your state. I shouldn't hear any Republican state turning her down. And yet she says she's got some of those, unfortunately. We'll have Harmeet Dhillon back on soon. We'll have to talk to her again to find out what kind of resistance she's meeting. Because you've got Mark Elias and these Hillary Clinton people who are in court constantly trying to sue her and stop her from getting access to the voting rolls. What do they have to hide? What are they so scared of? Why are they upset that Harmeet Dhillon wants to look at the voting rolls? What could they possibly be hiding other than their villainy? They're pretending like Harmeet, this the way that they're selling this as they talk to their lefty sheep, is they say that Harmeet Dhillon is working on behalf of President Trump to rig the midterms. How would that work? She's not putting people in the voter rolls who shouldn't be there. She's not casting ballots illegally. She's just staring at who's on the voting rolls to begin with. How many non-citizens are there? How many dead people are on your voting rolls? If you don't have clean voting rolls, if your voting rolls are disgusting, if they're dirty, it's not a good thing for your voters. It's a disaster. So Harmeet Dhillon is just trying to get the data, and they're fighting her. Boy, they don't like transparency. Boy, they don't like that sunlight. They do not want this to be cleaned up, which is, again, further ratification for the fact that they're election meddlers, they're fraudsters. They're perfectly comfortable with illegal aliens, non-citizens voting in our elections. And we've got to put a stop to that. That is disenfranchising American voters. Yes, they have to be charged. We've got to charge these people. Go, go, go, Harmeet. Boy, am I glad she's in the government. Love that. You know who else is in the government? Doug Burgum, the Interior Secretary, joins us coming up. We'll chat with him about this big IndyCar race in Washington, D.C. Bear with us ahead on The Vince Show.
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18: Pittsburgh weather.
19: Tonight it'll be mostly clear with lows around 59. Tomorrow, expect sunshine during the day, followed by a chance of showers and thunderstorms in the evening. We'll reach highs of 81 and lows of 60. And Sunday, it'll be partly sunny. This is Lisa Marie on the Talk of Pittsburgh, 1320 WJAS.
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1: The Freedom 250 Grand Prix set to come to Washington, D.C. this weekend. The streets are already closed off, prepared for a big race. The manhole covers are welded down to the ground, and that's for a reason. Very fast cars are about to be driving right over the top of them. For more information on all of this, the Interior Secretary of the United States, Doug Burgum. I had a good conversation with him this morning. Here he is. Sir, it's nice to have you back. Thank you very much.
2: Hey, Vince, great to be here, and what an exciting weekend for America. 250 miles of racing on our 250th birthday.
1: What does it take to set something up like this? I mean, it does. I imagine the logistics of this are a little bit more complicated than most people realize.
2: Way beyond that, but I want to just say, give a shout out to the National Park Service, the U.S. Park Police, which is part of Interior. They work here in Interior, but since the fireworks stopped after midnight on the 4th of July, like literally minutes after that, work began on trying to get this city ready to hold an IndyCar race. 147 laps, a 1.7 mile track going around the National Mall. So many people, you know, helping out on this. Big shout out, thank you to Sean Duffy and the Department of Transportation, as well as all the people on Interior who are responsible for these streets here. But then Penske and Fox Sports coming in. I mean, this is free and open to the public. Never before in an IndyCar race. Going to be live on TV. There's practice laps tomorrow. There's a Legends race tomorrow afternoon with Indianapolis 500 winners, NASCAR winners racing each other. And then Sunday, the big race at 1:10 p.m. live on Fox Sports and live on the mall. People could come for free and just watch it on the big screens on the mall. Over the next today, there's some hot laps practice going on too. There could be a million people that see this race in person between now and Sunday on this racetrack, all built. And one small detail, you've got to go in and weld the manhole covers to the ground, because when you've got a car going 180, 190 miles an hour over the top of a manhole, the suction can actually lift up the manhole cover and send it flying. So the amount of detail that's going on to convert these famous streets, Constitution, Independence, Pennsylvania Avenue, convert these streets into a race car track for Indy open wheel racing. I mean, it's been incredible. Kudos to the team. We're excited about a great weekend of racing.
1: This feels like something that happens a lot in Europe, that they convert city streets into racetracks for a short amount of time. Not something that we've done a lot in the United States. I could be wrong about that, but this seems like a very unusual event, especially, obviously, it's totally exceptional to have it in the nation's capital, right?
2: Yeah, absolutely. And of course, the most famous one is when the Formula One folks convene on Monaco every year and they race on the streets of Monaco, a lot of tight corners. And here, Formula One around the world has brought that to Las Vegas, where they're racing on the streets here. But the last time there was a race on the streets of Washington, D.C. was horse racing when Thomas Jefferson was president. So this has been a long time, 225 plus years since there's been racing in D.C. But what an event this is going to be. And again, of course, racing is all, it's about competition, it's about innovation, it's about pushing it to the limits, and of course that's the kind of thing that created American greatness. So how fitting for us, and kudos to President Trump. This thing idea was stalled out in Congress, like a lot of things. The Penske organization met 83 times with different people of Congress, couldn't get to yes. They came to President Trump last January and said, how about we get this thing not around the Capitol, but around the National Mall? And 5 days later, Sean Duffy and I were standing in the Oval Office with the president as he announced this race coming to D.C.
1: By the way, I believe you said it was 147 laps. Is that what you said?
2: Yeah,
1: 147. Yeah. 1.7 miles per lap. That comes out to 250 miles by design, right?
2: Exactly. 250 for our 250th. And that's a little bit longer, about 20% longer than a typical IndyCar race. So for the teams and the drivers, you know, the amount of G-force they're pulling on a seven-turn track like this, physically exhausting, and it's going to require an extra pit stop. So the racing is going to be really interesting, and there's plenty of places on these streets wide enough to pass. So this is going to be an exceptional course. Penske organization, the IndyCar organization, very fired up about how this track is going to work to create a very competitive race.
1: Yes. And also, they must, like, in addition to just, like, picking scenic locations, you must have to think through, like, all of the curves and stuff, too. There must be some, like, a course engineer who had to really contemplate whether or not the physics were possible for this, right?
2: Yeah, absolutely. There's some very tight corners on this track. And then, of course, the fan experience matters. But I think there's been close to $70 million of build out, zero taxpayer dollars. That's coming from the Penske organization, building multi-story suites for sponsors. Because, of course, you know, with car racing like this, it's the logos on the car that have their sponsors in the stands. They're the ones that are paying for all the infrastructure to make this happen. But this is a real race course. But again, it's, you know, come and watch on the big screens or watch on TV. It's going to be an exceptional weekend.
1: Have you been an IndyCar fan? You like car racing at all, Doug Burgum?
2: Well, I do, but of course, you know, growing up in North Dakota, the only thing we had there was, you know, a quarter mile and eighth mile dirt track racing with the hobby stocks. And but that was the thing when we were growing up in North Dakota. Everybody, you know, heading to the racetrack. And my wife, the first lady, former first lady of North Dakota, she had a brother-in-law who was racing. So she grew up hanging out at the pits in these little country racetracks. So, but I think America loves racing.
1: Yeah.
2: And when we think about the, you know, IndyCar, the drivers that are driving, 25 drivers, 25 cars, and saying literally the best drivers coming from around the world that are compete in this thing. So this is I want to call this America's Formula One, but it's the way to think about this, because this goes back to the earliest racing that happened, you know, in Indianapolis 500, one of the famous and one of the most oldest, one of the oldest race courses in the racing in the country. And of course, in those first races, they were hitting unimaginable speeds like 70 miles an hour, 125
1: Yeah, now we're doing that in caravans on I-95. But these cars, I was looking up the acceleration. I don't even know if Google was right on this subject, but this seems fast. 0 to 100 miles per hour in 3 seconds. I mean, they're hauling these cars.
2: Oh, yeah, this is like strapping yourself to a rocket, and they'll be at speeds faster than what many you know, small airplanes fly when they're flying. They'll be literally flying down these streets. So it is it's going to be, like I said, very exciting weekend.
1: Tell me about the president's involvement in setting all of this up. I know he always involves himself in the details, especially with a celebration of America. What's he been doing in the midst of all of this?
2: Well, the first thing is, of course, you know, Roger Penske, who's built this organization. He's the legend of racing in America. Has built a huge organization, and it was that phone call from Roger Penske to the president that got this whole thing unlocked and going in the first place. We were at the White House yesterday. Roger was there with the president, part of Melania's effort on foster children and fostering the future, which is, again, scholarships for foster kids. You know, when you graduate out of foster care at age 18, often zero support, $0 coming from state and federal. These kids are getting an opportunity to apply for scholarships, and it was announced yesterday $2 million given. Fox Sports, IndyCar Racing, and then from the state of Indiana, both Purdue and Indiana State coming together to, you know, support these $2 million of scholarships for kids for that. So the president was there yesterday kicking that off, and he's going to be there on Sunday. You know, the checkered flag is for the finish, but the green flag is go. President Trump will be waving the green flag to kick off the race Sunday at 1 p.m. And I'm so if anybody's watching, you'll see him. He loves sports, as you know.
1: Yep.
2: Whether it's football, soccer, all these championship, UFC. I mean, he's part of the reason why he's in tune with America is because he understands America's love of sports. And it's one of the things that we can, you know, hopefully when we all get together and cheer for our team, hopefully we can leave some of that partisanship behind and just cheer for excellence on the field.
1: I have to ask about the security that goes into this. You've got the president of the United States, a bunch of dignitaries, including yourself, going to be present at this. And then this is a very high visibility event. You've been describing all the ways that the eyes of the world will be on this race this weekend. Can you talk about the security that goes into protecting an event like this?
2: Well, it's a in the world that we live in today, this is a consideration from the very day you start thinking about one of these events. But thankfully, the great team, again, whether it's the U.S. Park Police, the Secret Service, all the other groups that we have that work on security, have been thinking through the plan. And, of course, with the, what we've had this summer with the president speaking on the mall on the eve of the 4th of July, the UFC fight, we've had a lot of experience this summer holding large events in highly secure ways to protect not just the dignitaries, but every citizen that's there. So people that are coming into these areas will go through screening. We'll make sure that, again, just like the night of the 4th of July, there was over 350,000 people that went through essentially TSA screening to be able to get into the inside the no climb fence area around the Washington Monument for fireworks. So the team is up to the task and lots of attention put on that, and we'll make sure, and whether it's security on the ground or drones overhead, doing everything we can to make sure that that Washington, D.C. is not just the most beautiful capital in the world, the most innovative capital in the world, but the safest capital in the world.
1: And has D.C.'s mayor been useful in this process? Muriel Bowser is the Democrat mayor of Washington, D.C. Imagine you have to deal with her a little bit as you set something like this up in the nation's capital.
2: Yes, and we've had an opportunity to work with her both on the safe and beautiful task force we've had over the last year, and on the events around the 4th of July. And she's wrapping up her 12 years as mayor, not running for re-election. So she is, I think, found herself in a spot where she can be more supportive and more collaborative because she's not running for re-election in a city that's 95% registered Democrats.
1: So she's
2: in this stage in her career. She's been a constructive and supportive of these events because she understands that this brings people to D.C.
1: Yeah.
2: Congress is out for the whole month of August. This city is normally on vacation during August. This is a time when hotels aren't filled and restaurants are empty because you've got the entire engine of the congressional wing not here. So this is perfect timing for people to come and get a hotel and spend a weekend in Washington, D.C.
1: But isn't that a tragic commentary that the second you don't have to appeal to Democrats for votes, you can clean up the city? You know what I mean? It's like now you can help clean up the homeless encampments and get the bad guys off the streets and celebrate America. It shouldn't be that way, sir.
2: Absolutely, Vince. And I think, again, what President Trump has done in Washington, D.C., it's his leadership.

0: to make DC safe and beautiful. I mean, some of the lowest crime statistics since the year 1900. We've got, you know, restored over 50 monuments. 22 fountains are flowing again that weren't flowing before. You know, over 150 homeless encampments are gone. Over 1,000 incidences of graffiti gone, cleaned up. It's the city looks so different than it has in decades, and that's just all a choice. It's a choice that we don't have to accept squalor. We don't have, and any blue city in America, blue metro area that's controlled and finds itself in a thing where you've got, as many of them do, you know, hollowed out downtowns, decayed by homelessness and squalor and graffiti and crime. It doesn't have to be that way. It's just all about leadership. President Trump has demonstrated that just in 15 months, less than that. It was a year ago in August. We're coming up on the 12th anniversary of the task force starting for the safe and beautiful DC executive order. And look what this city's done in 12 months. Incredible.
1: It's been a huge success story, and the whole country should be proud of it. Thank you, Secretary Burgum. Appreciate your time today, and have a great time at this race this weekend, sir.
0: Well, we will, Vince, and thank you, and thanks to all your listeners. Obviously, this administration appreciates everybody that's supporting the president's agenda. So thank you, sir.
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9: Pittsburgh weather.
10: Tonight it'll be mostly clear with lows around 59. Tomorrow expect sunshine during the day, followed by a chance of showers and thunderstorms in the evening. We'll reach highs of 81 and lows of 60. And Sunday it'll be partly sunny. This is Lisa Marie on the Talk of Pittsburgh, 1320 WJAS.
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0: See, one of the big news items this week, we got rid of a couple of royals. We've deported them. Well, they're self-deporting, actually. Meghan and Harry are leaving the United States, headed back to the United Kingdom, where they can deal with them over there. But the New York Post has an interesting story up about Meghan's delusional ambitions here in the United States. Apparently, she wanted to be a United States senator. She didn't want to be elected to the role. She wanted Gavin Newsom just to give it to her.
1: What?
0: Yeah. The New York Post, delusional Prince Harry and Meghan Markle sought U.S. political clout far beyond the dreams of any British royal since King George III, the New York Post has learned. The Duchess of Sussex was angling to take over Kamala Harris's Senate seat ahead of the 2020 presidential election. So apparently weeks before Joe Biden gets the nod in 2020, Markle requested a sit down with Gavin Newsom because she wanted to be considered to be appointed to the seat. She wanted the Senate seat. Would it, on the basis of what? In what way would Meghan Markle be entitled to this seat? Before, of course, Kamala Harris became vice president January 20th of 2021. The source added the discussion was publicly described as a welcome to California chat. They were trying to head off any potential inquiries. It's unclear how far Markle's appeal got with greasy Gavin Newsom, who would actually go on to appoint California Secretary of State Alex Padilla to replace Kamala Harris 2 days before her swearing in as Biden's second in command. And you remember Alex Padilla's tenure in office included accosting, attempting to assault the sitting DHS secretary. So I don't know how much better Meghan Markle would have been or how much worse. Padilla subsequently won election to a full 6-year term in 2022. Boy, this Meghan Markle character, is she not the most full of herself ever? She's already a home wrecker. We don't need her to be a country wrecker. She's just been, she's wrecked the entire royal family. Everyone hates her. It's just been a complete disaster. And now we're sending her back overseas. Like, she can be their problem. I think it's great, though. The 250th anniversary of the country, just an extra feature. We just send some royals away. Apparently, they were upset that they didn't get more buy-in in Hollywood, that people didn't take them seriously. What was Meghan Markle? She had two famous television appearances, right, Jim? Jim follows Meghan Markle's career.
1: Oh, yeah.
0: The big one that I remember her, she was a suitcase girl on Deal or No Deal. That was the one. That wasn't she on a different show?
1: I loved her in that.
0: Yeah, that was her finest work. Just when you think, like, is it possible for these Democrat senators to have been worse? Yeah, if Meghan Markle had been. Thank you. Here I am. Look at me, Jim. Thanking Gavin Newsom for not doing something. It's amazing.
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6: It can keep going. I'm Lisa Lucera, Fox News. President Trump thanking Supreme Court Chief Justice John Roberts for issuing a temporary order allowing construction in the White House ballroom to continue.
7: When they say proceed, I think that's a good thing. That's a good thing. Nothing's easy today.
6: The work on the $400 million ballroom can continue while the administration appeals to the high court a lower court ruling calling for it to be stopped because the president didn't secure congressional approval before starting the work. The president made the comments during a rally for Senator Darlene Graham in Myrtle Beach, South Carolina.
7: She's more about affordability. She's about what we have, how much a loaf of bread is going to cost, how much beef is going to cost.
6: The president said after the sudden death of Senator Lindsey Graham, he urged his sister to run for the seat. She was appointed to fill the remainder of her brother's term, but faces a runoff election Tuesday against Congressman Ralph Norman. Meanwhile, Vice President J.D. Vance took his midterm message to a steel facility in his hometown of Middletown, Ohio.
8: Vice President Vance asked workers at the Cleveland Cliffs Middletown Steelworks facility to vote for Republicans this fall, including John Houston for Senate and Vivek Ramaswamy for governor.
9: Now, we got to ask ourselves, imagine if they get back in power, what are they going to vote for? If these radicals take control of Congress, they're going to pass the craziest agenda America has ever seen.
8: He said under President Trump, there's been an explosion in building up American manufacturing with trillions invested in new facilities and plants. He also announced a $1 billion investment by the Department of Energy and Cleveland Cliffs Steel in their Middletown Works flagship plant.
6: Fox's Jess

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7: Tonight it'll be mostly clear with lows around 59. Tomorrow, expect sunshine during the day, followed by a chance of showers and thunderstorms in the evening. We'll reach highs of 81 and lows of 60. And Sunday, it'll be partly sunny. This is Lisa Marie on the Talk of Pittsburgh, 1320 WJAS.

0: rising from the heart of the swamp, a beacon of truth is casting its light. From sea to shining sea, The Vince Show. Here's Vince Colonnais.
1: All right, 844-484-3872, 844-4-THE-USA. That's the way to join us today, coast to coast, sea to shining sea. You know, Jim, down there in Texas with you, brother, I know that Carmelo Anthony is getting a lot of attention. This guy is seeking a retrial in his murder case. He was found guilty. He's been sentenced, and now he wants a retrial. They say it wasn't fair the first time around. And I guess one of the reasons that his defense is summoned is that he didn't take the stand because the prosecution was threatening to bring in character witnesses against him, and therefore they feel like they didn't get the fair hearing that they deserved.

0: As the jury, of course, found Carmelo Anthony guilty of murdering Austin Metcalf in cold blood underneath that tent at the track meet. And I'm looking at all of the new evidence that's being made public right now. I'm thinking, in what sense did the defense think that a new trial is going to result in Carmelo Anthony walking away? Because the text messages that are coming out, quote, when I stab somebody, I'm going to lick the blood off the knife. How does this help him? How does this even begin to help him, like, walk away from all of this? It doesn't make any sense whatsoever. What are they wasting taxpayer money for? Why are they wasting everybody's time on this? Of course, the national media is giving this a bunch of attention. Was his first trial unfair? Dude, if it goes to a second trial, it's just going to be even worse for this guy. I don't know. I mean, I don't know how much worse it could be, but it's not like he's going to walk away. The evidence is overwhelming. He sent a text message to his girlfriend earlier in the day, on the day that he stabs Austin Metcalf, saying that he's, quote, on the verge, telling her that he was, what was it, low-key on the verge? Low-key on the verge of what? On the verge, meaning he's ready to snap at any moment. It just seems like it's just a colossal waste of time. And it's getting everybody animated again, and it's misleading people into believing that somehow there was a mistrial in the first place. So, he's going through the legal process. They're doing the appeal right now. But the whole thing, I'm listening to this. I'm going, I don't know how this helps him at all. They bring in character witnesses here. I think it'll be even worse for this guy. His defense team, as far as I can detect, is trying to summon some sort of strategy where they're going to slander or besmirch Austin Metcalf, though, act like he was somehow a loose cannon and therefore deserved to be stabbed in the chest. That you see what's happening? Pretty gross. Pretty gross stuff. So keeping an eye on what's happening down there in Texas. Yes, indeed. Also, the Vice President of the United States is doing a campaign rally right now in Ohio. Bunch of great clips from this. What a great vice president. J.D. Vance in Ohio. And he's talking about the restoration of American jobs and the sellout by establishment Washington, people in both parties through the years, selling out working America. Here he is. Listen, he goes back to 1984. This is J.D. Vance. What a difference he is. Because in a lot of ways, first of all, he's a much better vice president than Kamala Harris could ever hope to be. But also, he's different in terms of his presentation from President Trump, because you're just listening to J.D. Vance. He's just like, he's kind of taking you through like an intellectual tour of the American sellout. Listen to this. Back to 1984, the Wall Street Journal editorial page.
1: Now, in 1984, just to date myself a little bit, don't hate me, 1 month before I was born, the Wall Street Journal, the voice of big business in the United States of America, proposed, and I quote, a five-word constitutional amendment. There shall be open borders. Now, they weren't joking. They weren't being tongue-in-cheek. Because if you look at what they tried to do over the next 40 years, they told you back then exactly what they were trying to do. 16 years later, when I was in high school, right here at Middletown High School. Go Middies. The newspaper's lead editorial writer doubled down on that same set of ideas. They said, someone who believes, this is a quote, in the free trade and free movements of capital, they declared, will quite naturally believe in the free movement of labor. That means they're going to ship your jobs overseas, and they're going to let anybody who wants to come into the United States of America with no vetting and no care.
0: You know, this goes back to these debates about, like, America's an idea. No, America is a people. Americans. The whole point is to look out for the well-being of Americans. What kind of country do we have? Who is it serving? We talk America first. It's about Americans. America is a nation of immigrants, they'll tell you. America is a nation of immigrants. They'll lie to you. They'll suggest that somehow you don't have a birthright, that anybody, it's a free-for-all. Anybody can take it. And that has been a part of the great American sellout. It's hollowed out American cities. It's left them desperate and sad. You've had, of course, the opioid crisis on top of that, which has been utterly destructive to so many American towns, communities. And how does President Trump get elected in 2016? He gets elected as an answer to that betrayal. No question. He gets subsequently reelected as an answer to that betrayal. And so J.D. Vance is carrying on the tradition that President Trump has established, which is actually looking out for the American people. And man, that's a deep cut. A 1984 Wall Street Journal editorial page. I didn't realize that that was actually written in the editorials. They wrote that for real. They did write that. I just saw, in fact, I was asking a friend, I was like, is there an actual graphic of this? There is a graphic of it. It was just posted online. We propose a 5-word constitutional amendment. There shall be open borders. Perhaps this policy is overly ambitious in today's world, they said in 1984. But the United States became the world's envy by trumpeting precisely this kind of heresy. Our greatest heresy is that we believe in people as the greatest resource of our land. Yeah, but which people? The Wall Street Journal editorial page in 1984 is saying, yeah, well, I mean, Americans are dispensable. It doesn't matter. The point is, we just need to import as much labor as possible. The well-being of American families be damned. And so J.D. Vance is like, this is disgusting. Here he is in the middle of the country. He's in Ohio, in Middletown, Ohio, saying this was a great betrayal and we're here to fix this.
1: Being replaced by foreign workers, in other words, it was not an accident, my friends. It was the desired outcome of a generation of American elites. And every single person in this room knows the consequences and what they looked like over a generation right here in Middletown, Ohio. Now, growing up here, I remember when somebody would come to school and tell me that their dad had just found out that he had lost his job, that the factory that employed their parents was going overseas to China or to Mexico. In other cases, American workers didn't just have their jobs destroyed, they got told they were being replaced by a foreign worker, and then they had to train that worker.
0: That's right.
1: Before they got replaced.
0: That's right.
1: Some of these stories have made national news and they've stuck with me 3 years after the Wall Street Journal called for the free movement of labor. A computer programmer, not a mill worker, a computer programmer by the name of Kevin Flanagan was let go at the bank that he worked at. And the business, the bank, they told him, you're only going to get your severance package if you trained a foreign replacement to do your job instead.
0: A total betrayal. A total. And I love Washington scratching its head. How did Trump get elected? I don't understand this. I do. Everybody in that room understands it. J.D. Vance understands it. He gets it. He knows why President Trump came into office. He knows why he's now the vice president of the United States. He understands exactly what motivated Americans to send these guys to fight this battle in Washington. And he added today, he said, you know, I don't want you just to have a good job. I want you to have a flourishing American life.
1: It's not just about what happens in the factory. It's not just about what happens in the office. We don't just want you to have a good job, as much as I very much want that for every single person in this room. I want you to have peace, and I want you to have security, and I want you to have the real freedom that comes along with knowing that you are the lord of your own manor. You're the great Southern...
0: That's a big deal. This is a big deal. I'm done with the betrayals. I'm done with the open borders. I'm done with the open prisons. I'm done with the chaos. I'm done with the illegal alien homicides. I'm done with all of that. I want a high-trust society back. I want a society for Americans back. I want a world in which you don't have to lock your doors, that your kids can be safe, that you can flourish, that you can thrive, that you can leave a country that's better to them than the one you found. That's what we want. When we say make America great again, it's not a bumper sticker. It's a promise. We really, really mean it. So J.D. Vance out there with a great message today. You know, he also went after the people who have been betraying us, including Tampon Tim Walz. He went after him today for his treatment of American citizens, the way that he just allows illegal alien rapists to run roughshod over his own state. For real. That's not hyperbole. That's real. J.D. Vance goes after him. I've got the details on that and so much more all ahead on The Vince Show.
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8: Pittsburgh weather.
9: Tonight it'll be mostly clear with lows around 59. Tomorrow, expect sunshine during the day, followed by a chance of showers and thunderstorms in the evening. We'll reach highs of 81 and lows of 60. And Sunday, it'll be partly sunny. This is Lisa Marie on the Talk of Pittsburgh, 1320 WJAS.
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0: Vince Colonnaise.

0: Love that blackout. Hey, we've got J.D. Vance doing great work today. He also went after Tampon Tim, and rightfully so. Remember, Tampon Tim Walz, when he found out that the Trump administration was about to deport a child rapist from the United States, Tim Walz, alongside Keith Ellison, the terrible Attorney General of the state of Minnesota,
1: child rape.
0: They both moved really quickly to try and pardon the guy to prevent deportation consequences from coming. Now, the good story is, the good ending of this story is that the Trump administration deported him anyway. That's great. But here's J.D. Vance on the subject today.
2: Sound and sane. In one case, we were working to deport a convicted child rapist in the state of Minnesota. Tim Walz. You remember Tim Walz? Caught wind. And you know what he did? He pardoned the guy. He pardoned a literal child rapist to prevent him from being deported out of the United States of America.
0: It's disgusting.
2: Now, we went ahead and got this guy out of our country anyways. And Walz gets better. Walz asked the country what good it accomplished. Did that make us any safer? That is a direct quote from the Democrat governor of Minnesota, to which I'd say, as the father of four young children, 10-year-olds and everybody else can breathe a little bit easier in Minnesota. Yes, Tim, of course it's good to get violent criminals the hell out of the United States of America.
0: That story is so outrageous. That illegal alien had raped a child, not just once, but a lot. A lot. The story on that, just completely disgusting. Completely disgusting. And Tampon Tim Walz, his thing was like, well, he's fine. He's exactly what I want in my community. So let's keep him here. And he tried to protect him from deportation. I don't even know how that would work. If he's here illegally, I don't know what, like, pardoning him is going to do that. So President Trump gets in there. They deport this guy. That's great. That's really important. And J.D. Vance, you know, out there on a rally stage reminding everybody of just how vile this dude is. Now, Tampon Tim Walz, he's continues to be under criminal investigation by the United States Department of Justice. We heard recently from the Attorney General of the United States, Todd Blanche, that the leadership in Minnesota is very much being investigated. He said, look, I'm not telling you something you don't already know. Tim Walz and Keith Ellison, they've already acknowledged this in public, that they are under criminal investigation. Good, they should be. They should be. Because they've allowed so much money to be stolen from the American people. All that fraud that's been happening, all that Somali theft that's been going on in Minnesota, it was happening with their knowledge. You know that. It was happening on their watch with their knowledge. They were perfectly comfortable with that. Keith Ellison is on tape saying that money buys freedom, talking to these fraudsters who were looking to make campaign contributions to Keith Ellison in the hopes that they could get all of these criminal investigations to go away. It's on tape. I don't know. I don't know how much more evidence the feds even need to bring charges here. And God willing, they do. But you heard from Todd Blanche. He said, look, we're investigating these guys. So the deliberation's taking place when it comes to Tim Walz, Keith Ellison, Jacob Fry. Boy, we need consequences imposed on them. I want the kinds of consequences that have been imposed on Anthony Fauci's top goon, the guy who just pled guilty, is now going to be serving jail time. I want all of that imposed on each of these Democrats who've been selling out the people. I don't want rapists to stay in the country. Disgusting. Absolutely disgusting. So thank you to J.D. Vance. I also have audio from J.D. Vance. I'll get to this in a moment. We'll talk about this because there's a lot of questions about what J.D. Vance can do when it comes to getting the Save America Act passed. You know, what is J.D. Vance, as the president of the Senate, is he capable of doing anything to help us here? And he does have an answer to that. He just provided one. So we've got some of that coming up on the program, and a lot more to get to. A lot more, baby. Coming up on The Vince Show.

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3: Pittsburgh weather.
13: Tonight it'll be mostly clear with lows around 59. Tomorrow expect sunshine during the day, followed by a chance of showers and thunderstorms in the evening. We'll reach highs of 81 and lows of 60. And Sunday it'll be partly sunny. This is Lisa Marie on the Talk of Pittsburgh, 1320 WJAS.
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15: America 250, celebrating 250 years of the greatest nation on the planet.
16: August 17th, 1807. A crowd gathers on a riverbank to watch Robert Fulton launch what they called a boat driven by a tea kettle on its maiden voyage from New York City to Albany. They called it Fulton's Folly and predicted it would explode. Fulton, who had gone to Europe to study painting, had turned his hand to scientific pursuits, including a machine for making rope, another for dredging canal channels, even building a submarine called the Nautilus, which could dive 25 feet underwater, which he tried to sell to Napoleon, who said no. Returning to the United States, Fulton determined to build a 130-foot steam-powered paddleboat on the Hudson River. The crowd gathered to see his failure. He lit the boiler. And as the vessel went puffing up the river at the astounding speed of 4 miles per hour, cheers lined the banks of the Hudson River. The boat became to be known as the Clermont, after the estate of Fulton's partner, Robert Livingston. Fulton did not invent the steamboat, but the Clermont was the first commercially successful paddle steamer, and it ushered in a new age in transportation.
15: This has been America 250. Happy birthday, America.
17: And of course, he was a black midget lesbian. Nobody really knew that until now. Thank you for telling the full history here, Jim. No, actually, I think he's just a standard issue white dude, if I understand Robert Fulton correctly. I love
18: a trans lesbian.
17: Yeah, that's right. I just love that, like, the left is constantly like, what have white dudes ever done for anybody? I don't know. This guy seems like he'd like revolutionized the steamboat. That seems like something. Oh, it's pretty funny. America 250, looking back at the great history of our country and all of the people who've made it so great. He died young, Jim. I just looked up his age. He died at the age of 49 years old. He lived a full life, and he was out by 49. He was like, I've done enough. He was gone at the age of 49. Pretty amazing, though. But people were that doubtful of his success with the steamboat. That's remarkable. Now, the steam engine predated the steamboat, right?
18: Well, they just thought the boiler would blow up. Nobody ever thought of using steam as something to power such a large vessel like that.
17: So, on water, yeah. Right. They were all very skeptical. Well, you know, he proved them wrong. Not a folly at all. It turned out to be wonderful. So that's a great story. Thank you, Jim. I appreciate that. See, I learned something. I didn't realize that

0: Bolton's Folly. I didn't know anything about it. You've educated me. I appreciate you for that. America 250, baby. We got a couple other elements for you today. The president of the United States just announced on Truth Social that he has negotiated beef prices down, ground beef prices. He said he's been able to negotiate a big discount. Today, I concluded a deal to substantially lower the price of ground beef for working American families. As everyone knows, under President Biden, beef prices soared at their fastest rate, and the American beef herd fell to its smallest size in modern history. As we work to rebuild the herd and help ranchers, for the next 90 days, the United States will allow up to 300,000 metric tons of product for ground beef to be imported with no out-of-quota tariff. We have a commitment that this beef will be sold at 25% below current market prices. This deal will reduce prices for Americans while giving space for our great American beef herd to grow again. Thank you for your attention to this matter, President Donald J. Trump. That's great. So look at the timeline here. So he says it's for the next 90 days. We are in August right now, September, October, November. Oh, just after the election. That's interesting. So the president negotiating beef prices down just in time for the election. Isn't that fun? And making a big announcement about that, as people have been asking him to do something about beef prices. I think if my brain is working correctly, this is something about beef prices. The president working to bring them down. Proud to announce that overnight. Also, did you see, Jim, that Jill Biden is still trying to summon excuses for the fact that Joe Biden failed in spectacular fashion on that debate stage? She, at this late date, is still trying to justify why she refused to tell you the truth. Now she's engaging in another conspiracy theory that Joe may have been roofied. That may explain why he failed so spectacularly on that stage. Listen to Jill Biden take seriously this conspiracy theory floated by the podcaster she was sitting with. Listen to this.
1: Were they able to definitively rule out he did not have a stroke that night?
2: Well, they did. They said, no, I mean, I didn't say to them, when I was writing my book, I was reflecting, mm-hmm. but I didn't say, God, did Joe have a stroke? Mm-hmm. I just said, is he okay? Is he okay? Mm-hmm. And what does your gut tell you happened? I can't figure it out. Mm-hmm. That is my honest to God true answer. Mm-hmm. I don't know.
1: So many conspiracy theories online.
2: Oh, and it'll go on forever.
1: But you were there.
2: And it will go on forever, I'm sure.
1: And you know him better.
0: You know, it's remarkable the extent to which she's sticking with the lie here. I love how she's pretending like, I've never seen this before. How is this even happening? What's wrong with him? Like, Jill is the reason why Joe almost never did any public events. The guy didn't even have cabinet meetings. He didn't meet with his cabinet. You had members of the cabinet who didn't spend any time with him, and they would later complain about it. They're like, I never really was in the presence of the president of the United States. And here's Jill still playing this stupid game of pretend, the long game on this cover-up.
1: And anyone on the planet. So still to this day, you don't have a gut instinct on what was that moment.
2: No, I mean, there's all kinds of theories. You know, he had been traveling. I know he was tired. He didn't feel well that day when I saw him, but there was nothing definitive that I could point to. And I had been on the road for 2 weeks up mm-hmm. until that moment, so mm-hmm. I wasn't with him. I didn't see him days before, weeks before. I saw him maybe 1 hour before.
1: Mm-hmm. And there's no way anyone could have, God forbid, laced his drink or
2: something. Who
1: knows? Who knows?
0: Mm-hmm. What?
2: Right? Mm-hmm. Who knows?
0: Now she's going with that? She sounds like Hillary Clinton trying to summon explanations for why President Trump beat her in 2016. Just making up literally any possible excuse that doesn't involve your own culpability. Who knows?
3: She's a doctor. She should know.
0: Yeah. Yeah, she should have run a test, on a blood test or something on Joe. She's a doctor. Dr. Jill. Do they still insist on calling her that? Is that a thing that the media do still? She's Dr. Jill Biden. It's like with Nancy Pelosi. They still, they come up with some explanation for why she's Speaker, what is it, Emerita? Speaker Emerita Pelosi. It's just embarrassing. It's just disgusting. So there's Jill. Jill is still trying to come up with excuses here. And, you know, the reality is, like, Joe, if Joe was going to leave office, he would have done it if he had a loving wife who was attending to him who said, you know what, he shouldn't be doing this anymore. She was dead-ending. The whole reason Joe was running for re-election in the first place is because Jill wanted to keep living in the White House. She wanted to keep being in charge of the country in the way that she was running the show. No. So they got rid of, but they got rid of her once he self-immolated on national television. My sense of it is that it wasn't Jill who organized a June debate for Joe Biden. That was not the game plan. The game plan was the Democrats wanted to have Joe go on stage, immolate early enough that they could replace him and hope to cobble together a campaign to retain power. That's why they scheduled it for June. Did anybody, every element of that, they only did one debate. Come on. They did it on CNN. It was June. They kind of controlled the table, didn't they? The establishment Democrats. And so when Joe, as expected, is incapable of succeeding in the debate, they replace him with Kamala, not a single primary vote for the lady. They rig the whole election. They steal it from their primary voters, who, by the way, are still totally comfortable being abused by that Democrat Party. Very comfortable. Thank you, sir. May I have another? Is their relationship with the Democrat leadership.
4: Thank you, sir. May I have another?
0: Yeah. Yeah, they'll stay with that. But Jill, it's like, it's so bad.
5: So say it with me.
0: She's great at Spanish. She's really done it all. What a difference an administration makes. We had a Pete Hegseth, the Secretary of War, was in Iowa this week. Did you see his stuff? And he was talking about all of the great changes that he's been responsible for when it comes to the United States military. They're getting back to a merit-based system. Every time you see a hysterical headline from the left, from the legacy media, what is he doing? What's Pete Hegseth doing to the military? Fixing it. Ask any veteran who loves the military, who loved their service, who's been working hard on behalf of the country. They're all very happy with Pete Hegseth. They're happy to see merit restored. They're happy to see lethality and training and all the things that make the military great restored to the American military. And I'm glad they call it the Department of War now. What an improvement of a name. It's not a euphemism. It's about what they actually do. When necessary, these guys fight wars. It was called that before. It's called that again, restoring the name of that department. So this week you had Pete Hegseth out in Iowa. And while he was there, he was mentioning that the goal now is training, not trannies. Training, not trannies. It's a great expression. I love it. It's alliterative. It's locked in on what the military is supposed to be about, training, not trannies. Well, on CNN, this is a source of great consternation. They're very upset that he would tell the truth like this. Here's Jake Tapper bemoaning Pete Hegseth improving the American military.
6: Defense Secretary Pete Hegseth went to Iowa to campaign. He was at the Iowa State Fair Monday, and he used a slur against trans people. Take a listen.
0: Oh, gosh, come on.
7: We need guys like this man right here having our back in Congress as we get rid of DEI at the Defense Department. At the Department of War, we do training, not trannies. The only focus of our department, colorblind, gender neutral, merit based. That's it. We want the best.
6: I mean, first of all, I'm still just not going to get over the fact of seeing like a current Secretary of Defense campaigning for somebody. I don't think I've ever seen anything like that before.
8: Correct. I mean, to your point, Jake, it's not unusual for cabinet secretaries to campaign for candidates, but when it comes to members of the national security team, especially the Secretary of the War, Secretary of DOD,
0: Secretary of the War.
8: You do not typically see those people out there campaigning. First of all, we are at war, so he should be focused on that in Washington, D.C., a war that Trump started.
0: He just described why he's focused on war. He said, I'm focused on training, not trannies. Sounds like he's got his eye on the ball.
8: But secondly, no, you don't see that. Look, I will also say this, Jake. First of all, Iowa is very much a state in play, both at the governor level and the senatorial level this cycle. Obama won it in 2012. That's the last time a Democrat won on the presidential campaign side, in a presidential campaign. But it's a very, very, very marginal state for Republicans. Democrats have very good chances there this year. I think voters are sick and tired of this rhetoric. They are tired of the tariffs and how it's impacting
0: farmers. No, this is stupid. The voters are on the side of Pete Hegseth here. This is so obvious. You put this test before anybody. Should men pretend to be women in the United States military every single time? People are like, no, that's crazy. Yeah, it's crazy. The left's upset that we're acknowledging it. The left's upset that it's become in any way attended to. The left's upset that we're pointing it out. You know, the left's interference with the military and prisons and sports is not some small marginal issue. I was just telling you earlier this week, 15% of all of the inmates in the women's prisons in the federal government are men. 15% of them. What? It's ludicrous. And so, no, the voters aren't against Pete Hegseth here. They're cheering him on. So am I. More ahead on The Vince Show.
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6: Pittsburgh weather.
7: Tonight it'll be mostly clear with lows around 59. Tomorrow, expect sunshine during the day, followed by a chance of showers and thunderstorms in the evening. We'll reach highs of 81 and lows of 60. And Sunday, it'll be partly sunny. This is Lisa Marie on the Talk of Pittsburgh, 1320 WJAS.
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9: Vince Colonnais.

0: Got a couple of breaking news items this afternoon. One of them is that the United States Supreme Court just weighed in and said, yes, President Trump can continue to build the ballroom and the, more importantly, the military bunker that's underneath it. The court has weighed in today. CNBC's reporting on this says the Supreme Court on Friday allowed President Donald Trump, for now, to continue construction on his controversial White House ballroom project. It's very controversial to build a ballroom, not at taxpayer expense. That's just benefactors contributing it. The military facility underneath does require some taxpayer dollars, and kind of seems like the entire point of the project. And the left has been infuriated by it. Remember the lawsuit emanated from some woman who complained that she was upset about the eyesore? And it has just been like just ricocheting through the justice system now as the left tries to stop things. Chief Justice John Roberts, in his order, stayed a federal district court judge's injunction, which had barred Trump from continuing construction. They just want to leave a hole in the ground. While a lawsuit challenging the ballroom project played out, Roberts' order came on the same day the injunction was scheduled to take effect. The order is an administrative stay, which can be lifted by the entire United States Supreme Court. And then the CNBC just goes on to explain the state of play here, how we got to this point. So the Supreme Court for now saying, yep, you can keep going while this gets litigated as President Trump gets that gigantic, epic military facility built with a ballroom on top. That's great. Also, it would be great to have a ballroom because I'd really like for the president to have a safe place where he could conduct events without fear of assassins constantly trying to kill him. That would be a net benefit to the public as well. I think that would be fantastic news. That would be absolutely great. So we just got that from the president of the United States. Also, the president was out this week. They just built, you know, on the South Lawn, they've been landing Marine One on the grass. And every time they do, it has a big impact on the grass, especially the new model of Marine One. Apparently, it throws a lot of heat down. It's been wrecking the grass. So the president came up with a solution. They built a helipad for the first time, and it looks pretty good. Here he was this week thanking the construction workers.
1: And these people are a big part of this. So all these workers, I've watched them from windows, and they are working at 6 in the morning till 12 o'clock in the night. Same thing with the military complex right over here. They're working from 6:30 in the morning is late. If they get at 6:30, that's like almost late. And they work till 11:30, 12 o'clock every night. That's why you see it going up so fast, so properly. But I want to give a lot of credit to the construction crews because there's nobody like them.
0: He's funny. I heard that Melania Trump doesn't love the sound of all the construction going on, was one of the reports. But the president says he loves it. He just loves it. He feels like he's in his element when he hears construction going on. Well, then good news for him. He lives right next to it. He gets to listen to it. All right. Have a great American weekend. Check out that IndyCar race this weekend in the nation's capital. I think it's going to be awesome. Love fast cars. And can't wait to talk to you again Monday right here on The Vince Show.
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7: To the president's ears. I'm Angelo Bavaro, Fox News. Supreme Court Chief Justice John Roberts is allowing the White House to continue construction on its $400 million ballroom project for now. President Trump says it's vital for national security.
8: It's going to be the greatest of its kind anywhere that's ever been built, and it's something that presidents have wanted to be built for over 150 years.
7: The Supreme Court is considering the Trump administration's emergency request to intervene in lawsuits over that project. That temporary order came hours before lower court rulings would have forced a stop to above-ground construction of that project because the president did not get congressional approval. The president made those comments while campaigning in South Carolina for Senator Darlene Graham. She's headed for a primary runoff election on Tuesday against Congressman Ralph Norman.
9: I will always stand for the Second Amendment. To me, gun control is how steady you hold your weapon.
7: Graham was appointed by the governor of South Carolina to finish out her late brother, Senator Lindsey Graham's term. Nancy Kissinger has died. The widow of the late Henry Kissinger died at her home in Connecticut almost 3 years after her husband passed away at the age of 100. Former New York City Mayor Mike Bloomberg posting on social media that she was the ultimate diplomat. No cause of death has been given. She was 92 years old. ICE is now considering shifting to a find and arrest posture of Haitian nationals. That's after giving them several weeks to turn themselves into ICE officers since TPS officially ended on July 27th. Fox is told that in recent days in Ohio alone, about 300 Haitians have been arrested by ICE. That number is expected to increase dramatically. 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

0: And welcome back, George Norrie, along with Erica Busaini. Erica, what are you working on now these days?
1: Well, I am doing the Pensacola ghost tours with Pensacola History and Hauntings. I have the Pensacola Pickle Festival in May of 2007. And I have the Pensacola Hippie Festival in October on the 24th. So when I said post-kidney transplant, whoever this is inside me has gotten me busy and very creative. I will say that I am very, very busy doing a lot of awesome things. And it was very important that all these things be free. And so I am very proud of that.
0: What's going on with Second Sight Paranormal TV?
1: So we started filming. We have, I think, about 17 different movies out that you can watch on some of your local places, your streaming networks. And then every now and then we get together and we do some paranormal ghost hunting at different locations. Primarily now we kind of just do ghost tours with Pensacola History and Hauntings, my business located in Pensacola, Florida.
0: Have you ever been scared with the authority and powers that you have?
1: Yes. I will say I've been scared a couple times. One of the probably your viewers or listeners would love this one. I remember meeting a lady one time, and she came to me and said that she came to me at a store. And she said to me that she was having some problems in this apartment that she lived in. And when I looked at her, her eyes turned black, George.
0: Oh,
1: black.
0: Boy.
1: And I got up and I left the room.
0: She was not human, was she?
1: She was definitely not something. And then, you know, I convinced myself to go to her location because I could literally see what had happened in that apartment. She was on the second floor. I'll never forget. And I walked into the closet where she was seeing something, and stuff started falling off the top shelf. And I did get her some help through a Catholic church. But yeah, that was a scary, scary time. Her eyes turned literally black, literally.
0: Do you think the transplant you have changed your psychic abilities?
1: Yes, I think it gave me more compassion. It gave me enhancement as far as like with my clairvoyance now. I would say it's very much stronger. The alignment, again, to people that have had transplant, the alignment to mothers that are grieving, that need some type of closure, specifically with very traumatic deaths like car accidents. It has made me appreciate my ability a lot more, because at times, and we know as empaths and people in the spiritual realm, and even maybe your callers too and your listeners, you know, being different is hard. And sometimes in this world, you know, if you talk about you like UFOs or you see UFOs, you're not necessarily welcomed in a lot of company. And I think after my transplant, it almost made me more appreciative of the gift of life and my ability to make those communications from the other side to restore hope and love and faith.
0: Have you ever had any doubts about your abilities?
1: Not really doubts. I think sometimes I question maybe the delivery of things or what I get. I don't understand it. But I've learned to understand that what we receive is usually correct. Our interpretation could be definitely wrong. And there are times that I'll hear things like maybe cancer or something like that. And I don't go around telling, you know, a lot of medical stuff. But there are times when I have heard that and I doubted it, but I went ahead and stated it anyway. And one particular lady actually called me back and sent me a message and a letter thanking me years later, because I did tell her that she had something on her breast. And I also told her at that time that it would work out. And she did have that later on and did go through those processes with the understanding that she would be okay. And she is still okay.
0: What is the difference between clairaudience and clairsentience?
1: So clairaudience is just audio like to hear. So, you know, there's a fine line, I always say, with hearing voices. And, you know, from the psychology aspect, you know, there is an autism and all these different things. I just think our brains are wired different. But clairaudience means basically you hear intuition or impressions in your ear, whether it's outside or inside internally in like your mind's eye. Clairsentient is basically to feel. And I think everybody is born with a sense of feeling. But the clairsentient is to know things that you would not know through your normal taste, touch, smell, and hearing. So it's almost like a second sense or a blue sense, or, you know, if we're in a medical field, it would be the doctor knowing the book of medical, but having the hunch of something different related to a patient. So with us, it's to know something that you could not know. And then it'd be factual than actual. So that's a pretty interesting thing.
0: Let's go to the phones. First time caller Mike is with us in Louisville, Kentucky. Hello, Michael.
2: Hey, good morning. How are you all?
0: Great.
1: Good morning.
2: Hey, just got a question. So I've been single for a couple of years now, wanting to get back into the dating scene. Does that look positive anytime soon?
1: Okay, Mike, love your energy, by the way. I'm going to tell you a couple things I think will be helpful, okay? I don't know why I'm on a patio and I can see plants. So if you have plants on a patio, water. Go ahead.
0: Oh, no, go ahead. That was just feedback, Eric.
1: Oh, okay. So if you have plants on a patio, water them or get you some plants. Also, I want to say that I don't really feel a lot of interaction of you looking because I feel like I am focused on the past and healing. So I would say definitely get out there and look. Spend a little time outside in nature because I feel like I want to put a guitar in hand and listen to music or play. And there is, to me, more so a new beginning of being around music. So even though I don't feel like you're a bar scene kind of guy, go listen to music, specifically maybe country music or guitar, acoustic. I feel like you're going to meet somebody pretty special that likes that type of stuff, okay?
0: Now, when you get these impressions, Erica, how is it coming to you?
1: So with that particular situation, it almost felt like I was on his patio looking at a specific plant. So it's visual. And then I'll start to hear things like music. And then I'll get flashes of a guitar. And then I got flashes of the Floribama in Pensacola. Well, it's in Alabama, Flora, Alabama. And I felt like I personally was there listening to music. And then it's almost like I became him for some reason. And then I felt like I would find someone that I would want to ask to dance, and that would spark a relationship.
0: And let's go back to Mike for a follow-up question. Michael, you have any?
2: No, but it's interesting you said that. I just started talking to a lady just a couple of days ago, and she went line dancing the night before, and she said, I need to go with her.
1: Well, guess what? You should go. And let me ask you this. Do you ever go outside on your back patio, and do you have any flowers or plants there?
2: No, ma'am.
1: Well, I don't know why I need to tell you. Get you some, okay? Get you a couple plants in the house or on the patio, all right?
0: What do the plants do, Erica?
1: I just felt like it was something where he needed it, almost like a place to kind of feel tranquil. It almost felt, for some reason, I felt like I was on his porch, but I would say definitely get it. Maybe give her a plant for a gift, or you know what? Maybe if you've gone to her house, I'm describing her location and not yours. That'll be something you'll have to let us know.
0: Just don't make it a Venus flytrap, right?
1: Definitely not that.
0: Let's go to Tacoma to talk to Ramona. Hello, Ramona. Welcome to the program.
3: Hi, Erica. Hi, George. Thank you for taking my call.
0: Sure.
1: Hello.
3: Two quick questions. So first one is I'm trying to figure out if me and my kids will move into my place in my our new home tomorrow, where there's a lot of vendor delays that's happening. And the second one is if I should go through with this pregnancy that I just found out about.
1: Okay, I really can't say anything about the pregnancy. The only thing I could say on that one, love, is as a mom, you do what is best for you and your family, okay?
0: Good answer. Good answer, Erica.
1: Difficult decisions to make, and no one knows that better than you, and that's a prayer and a decision, and I will respect whatever choice you make, okay, Ramona? As far as the house, it feels good. Do you have any water in the backyard, like a pool or a pond or anything like that in the new home that you're moving to?
3: No, not that I know of. It's surrounded by like a concrete thing.
1: Okay, so nothing water driven. And are you in anything like that now, currently?
3: I was. That my old place, it was actually a lake in the back.
1: Okay, so let me tell you what's kind of interesting. I'm in that space, okay? And in that space, do you have any cremation of like what I would say an animal in that space? I don't know that it's in your space now. Did you have any cremation in that house put up on a shelf?
3: No.
1: Okay. All right. Just
0: you
1: trying
0: mean,
1: to
0: you mean like ashes or something, Erica?
1: Yes. Yes. What I kept getting was the feeling of being in a space where there was water behind. I was in a what felt like a closet, and on top of that shelf was some kind of memory of either cremation or photographs or something of someone who's dead.
3: My deceased daughter, 38 weeks.
1: Okay. So what I will say is that spirit will follow you wherever you are. Okay. So in the new environment, definitely, if you want to move, that feels good for you. The only thing I would just say, is this upstairs and downstairs where you're moving?
3: It's an apartment, so I'll be downstairs, lower level.
1: Okay. So I do feel like you will be fine there. Do me a favor and get you some kind of water running thing. It could be an aquarium. It could be a waterfall or something in that space. And I'm not like one of those like, you know, feng shui kind of girls. I just feel like it would be a fish aquarium would be wonderful to look at that. It's something about that that'll bring some good memories for you and your family. And the water will be very soothing for one of your children that might have ADHD or something like that, okay?
3: Okay, thank you.
1: You're welcome. Luck.
0: Sounds like a good move for her, Erica.
1: Yeah, I think they're fascinated with the way the fish move, and I think the sound of the water will be very healing.
0: Next up, T's with us in Hawaii. Welcome to the show. Hi, T.
4: Hi, George.
0: Good to have you with us. Go ahead.
4: Okay, you're a great interviewer. And thank you to Donna also for accepting my call.
0: Sure.
4: I had someone who has recently passed, and I was wondering if you may have any idea, Erica, of exactly what happened. Also, if they have any messages, and also if you have any idea about keys, where they may
1: be. Okay. I'm curious, T. Pop is what when you were talking, I didn't want to interrupt you, but pop is not really usually a, something that I would hear for a normal death. I'll be honest. Okay. So is there any concern of maybe, not homicide, but is there any concern of maybe foul play or maybe, I don't want to say suicide exactly, but questionable death with this?
4: No.
1: Okay. All right. Let me ask what the pop.
0: And let me ask you, T, who died? Somebody that was related to you?
4: Yeah, someone very close to me.
0: Brother, ex-wife, what?
4: No, my other half.
0: Your other half? Okay.
1: So T, sometimes, and this is the validity of just being human, and I think where psychics get in trouble, honestly, is when they don't get something and they try to go fishing and they don't catch any fish and they make up fish. I tend to not do that. I go with what I get. And the only thing I honestly get when you talked was pop, pop. So pop, pop for me would be, I would think this was a gunshot or something like that. So I might not be connecting to the person that you're asking me about. Have you had anybody else in your family or immediate friendships that you know that had a death of a pop, pop that could have been a suicide or a questionable death? Because that's what I connect to with you.
4: No, no. Nothing
0: okay. What about a car accident?
4: No.
0: Nothing like that?
1: Okay, no. T, I'm writing your name down, so you can find me online on Facebook and shoot me a message after the show, and I'll see if I can help you connect with your loved ones. Sometimes it just doesn't work, and I'm not a stranger to trying, okay?
0: This pop pop that you hear, Erica, are you thinking it's gunshots or could it be fireworks?
1: I do think it's gunshot. It for me, whoever this is, it's either on the line waiting, you know, because a lot of times what will happen is, especially in radio or during readings or galleries, you might have someone who is what I would call a stronger energy that has a message to deliver to someone who may be listening. And so they're kind of standing, talking to me right now and kind of bogarting my ability in order for me to speak to whoever it is they're waiting on, because whoever this is a questionable death. It's not a normal death. And whoever their family member is needing to know that they're okay. So I will definitely write your name down, T, and reach out to me on social media, okay?
0: Let's go to Ruth in Maryland. Tomorrow. Hi, Ruth. Go ahead.
5: Hi, George and Erica. Thank you so much for taking my call. And before my question, Erica, I actually have a follow-up question from when I talked to you back last October. But I just wanted to thank God that your kidney transplant was a success. Because I had a friend, I lost a friend like a couple years ago. Who needed a kidney transplant, and she was like you on dialysis, home dialysis, 3 times a week, and she was actually teaching school while she was on dialysis, teaching home school to her grandchildren. So I just thank God that yours was a success and that you're doing good. And when I talked to you back in end of October, I don't know if you might remember, you told me that I had a soldier with me, and I was fascinated by that, and also you recommended that I get some angel cards. I was wondering if the angel cards are the same as oracle cards, and I was just wondering about the soldier. Is he still here? And I'm just wondering what kind of soldier he is. And I was actually so fascinated when you told me that a couple of days, 3 days later, it was my birthday. It was a Sunday, and I woke up on my birthday, and I don't know why, but I just, for some reason, I just wanted a G.I. Joe doll, you know?
1: I love it.
5: And I couldn't believe it. I went to the thrift store. We have a thrift store here that's open on Sundays. It's actually the church, one of the Catholic churches. They have a thrift store there. It's open on Sundays. And I never see them at the thrift stores. And I don't even remember seeing them when I was younger. My brother never had one or anything. And I went in there and I said, do you have any G.I. Joe dolls? And she says, yeah, I've got one in there right now. And darn if it wasn't brand new in the box. And I
0: go, all right, we're going to take this break and then we'll let you react to that when we come back in a moment on Coast to Coast AM.
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5: 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It was 100 plus degrees. We were hot. We were on fire. We were yelling our hearts out. You could feel the intensity rising. Even in our tiredness, even in our weakness, even in our pain, we continued to push. I told myself, you can suck up the pain for another mile and a half, and you will be a Marine. Not many people believe that I could do it. I don't know where I got the energy from.

0: 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I am a United States Marine.
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3: Whether it's physical activity, obesity, diet, smoking, low on hormones, stress, sleep disorders, or your age, can be supported by reducing inflammation and aiding the body to heal itself appropriately. 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

0: And welcome back, George Norrie, along with psychic Erica Busahany. Her website is linked up at coasttocoastam.com. Let's go back to Ruth in Maryland for a quick review. Ruth, you wanted to know about a soldier hanging around and what else?
1: What kind of soldier? Does she still see him here? And what kind of soldier might he be? Because we had so many wars here. And she also suggested that I get angel cards, and I was wondering, is that the same as oracle cards?
0: All right, Erica, go ahead.
2: Yes, I think that either of those would be interchangeable. Whatever you were drawn to would be best for you, so if that's what you went with. I don't sense him now, but since you mentioned your friend passing, I did hear this, and I made some notes while we were on the break. Hey, girl, I love you. And something about not going to the funeral. So I don't know if there was something about not going to the funeral, but there was something about visiting you before death, and that you had been either sick in the hospital or somebody recently had been sick, and she said that she was visiting you. So I would just say all is good on her end, and she might be checking on you from the other side, okay?
0: I love that. And who's whispering in your ear these things, Erica? That person?
2: Yeah, so I specifically started to, it's kind of weird, like when someone is talking about a dead person, it's almost like I'll begin to hear them talk to me in my ear, almost like, hey, tell them this. And I also focused back on T, the gentleman that had called, the pop-pop guy that I didn't connect with. I got a deceased female who said something about she had some problems with her breath and it was heavy. She might have died of cancer because she talked about cancer. And she said something about her breathing had stopped and do not resuscitate. There were flowers given. The dog was with her, and that he had done a lot, I guess, in her life to protect her, and something about cancer, and that look for her in the sky. And I felt like she had given him a rainbow. I saw a lot of smoke in his house. I don't know if he's a smoker or he's seeing like the apparition of a person appearing as smoke. I'm not really sure about that, but that's for Mr. T that called in.
0: Let's go west of the Rockies. David's with us in Los Angeles. Hi, David.
3: Hello, Erica and George. Thank you so much for taking my call. George, long time listener, first time caller.
0: Thank you, sir.
3: I'm so excited to be here. Erica, thank you so much for all that you do and how you contribute to society in general. We heal you, and we will always be there with you. I know that I have my own gifts. I've been pretty in tune over a decade. But recently, career-wise, I had a job that I really, really believed in. I even, quit my own job, which I'd never really done, in anticipation of, knowing that this was going to go really well. It didn't go well, and I kind of was sent home with, my tail between my legs. Not really knowing what direction I needed to go in. And, my guides aren't very, they're not as loud or frequent as they used to be. I don't know if, through this process that I've been going through, If you can hear anything for me. Once again, my name's David. I'm in Los Angeles, Sherman Oaks specifically, probably really close to where you guys are broadcasting from.
2: Okay. I have a couple things for you, David. So when you were talking, I heard self-employment. So let's just say right now, whatever you're currently doing, I do feel it's necessary for a regular job. Okay. Yeah. Because, we know sometimes self-employment can be here or there, but there has been some transition where I think something that you've wanted to do in the past, it almost feels like consulting or something. Do a side hustle and do self-employment with that to go for it. Okay. You're in California, but I'm focused in Hawaii. So I don't know if you know anybody in tech specifically, or if you have friends or connections in Hawaii, reach out to that area because I feel like I'm over in that area. And then you are, and I love you, but you are getting in the way, okay? And I'm not going to ask you if you smoke weed, For some reason, I was seeing weed, but that's neither here nor there. But I would say anxiety sometimes will prevent us from going for it, to stepping off and doing our things. And sometimes these transitions, like the loss of a job, might be a hard pill to swallow, but it's just saying you've outgrown that space. And I want you to go back to the drawing board and take the big leap. If there's more, like it wasn't big enough, that opportunity doesn't encompass all of who you are. You thought too small. I want you to go back and think bigger. Okay.
0: What kind of industry were you in, David?
3: Thank you. Well, I was going to break back into like the precious metals, gold and silver industry. And it seemed very lucrative. I'm very passionate about it. Leaving other, you know, sales modalities that I've had in the past behind and focusing specifically on, you know, things that I know that are going to help people in general, you know, in precious metals. So.
0: All right. We'll take heed with what you said. And,
2: yes.
0: Do specialists on the other side come to you, Eric? I mean, who would
2: it
0: be?
2: Yeah, they do. Like for him, I don't know. There wasn't any specialist that was talking to me about that specific field. But there are times like where, you know, if I am focused on a music festival, like the Hippie Festival that I'm focused on now, some of the songs that come to my head are things that I've never heard. Like I'll hear lyrics. So I think these are musicians that are saying, hey, play my song, or, you know, they're helpers helping me organize this festival. So I've had other people that have done things that I'm not capable of doing, give me insight and information. And I've been able to kind of find their expertise in what I'm currently doing, which is new to me.
0: Let's go to Suzanne in Minneapolis. Hello, Suze. Go ahead.
4: Hi, George. Hi, Erica.
2: Hello.
4: I had a friend that was a big advocate for organ donation, and this person passed away, donated their organs, and I was wondering if they had any comments.
2: Is this a male friend of yours?
4: No.
2: Okay. I'm connected right now to a male. Any dogs in the home or cats in the home where you live that are living currently?
4: No.
2: Okay. All right. Can you give me the first name of the female? A lot of times when I don't make the connection that way, I'll just use the first name and just ask that they present.
4: Yeah, Vicky.
2: Peggy? Okay.
0: Vicky.
2: Okay. All right, let me focus on Vicky and information in her highest good. Okay. So we're laying down. Okay. So what I see, so I'm going to go with what I see. I can see in a window. Do you have any kind of stained glass or anything that I would see on a window that's prevalent in your home?
4: No.
2: Okay. All I honestly see is that, and looking out of a window to a backyard where I can see what looks like white fencing or a gondola or something like that. If you don't currently have that, that's all I actually see for you at this time.
4: Okay.
2: Do you have anything like that in your home?
4: White fencing?
2: Yes, or a gondola or some kind of thing like where you would go outside and have like a garden or any kind of stuff like that?
4: No, every plant I've ever had died.
2: That's like me. did she have anything like that, or did she have any kind of celebration of life in an environment like that?
4: No, not that I know of.
2: Okay.
4: No, not that I can think of.
2: That's what I get for you, Miss Susan. I'm sorry.
0: Sometimes you can't connect, Erica.
2: Yeah, and it's sometimes I just see what I see. And sometimes it doesn't make any sense to the person who's talking to me, but a lot of times later on, it'll click for them. So I don't really press the issue. She might go someplace and it click, or she might have a memory later on about that.
0: Let's go to Rick in Pittsfield, Massachusetts. Hello, Rick. Go ahead, sir.
5: Hey, how are you guys?
0: Great.
2: Hey, Rick.
5: Well, I didn't think I was going to get through tonight. I'm so happy. Well, I guess just basic question. I've been going through a lot of health issues, which for several years. And so kind of like health and wealth, I guess, because if I get my health back, I get my wealth back. But I one thing I know is I would never take for granted my health again, just to be, I think it's something people should get up every morning and just be thankful if you're feeling well, because you never know, you know?
2: Amen. And what's so wonderful about platforms like this is that you have lots of listeners that will definitely pray and send prayer. And those that are have healing energies can send healing energies to you, Rick. It's really interesting that environment that I was just describing to the last caller, Susan, feels like it belongs to you more so than anything. So you might find yourself sometimes in a location like that for meditation or for tranquility, felt like an outside area with a garden or pergola or something like that. Also, I felt like there was a need of change of diet. Doesn't necessarily mean you're vegan, but you might have done a lot of changes with what you're eating and consuming. Your energy levels feel very, very high at this time, where before it wasn't. But what I'm going to ask, is there anything that you can do to improve your health? And I feel like I'm moving and walking and doing all those things, so you're in the right direction. Have you had your cortisone levels checked?
5: Not recently. No, I did a while ago, because that was one of the questions, whether I was dealing with like adrenal fatigue type of issues. And what I ended up having, what seems what happened was I was dealing with a mold originally, and then it turned into a parasitical infection, and that was really bad for several years, it seems. I don't know if it's gone yet. So that could be where you're getting some of the diet thing too.
2: Yeah, I almost feel like work on that just a little bit for energy, and keep an eye on the cortisone levels, because I do feel like when you're super, super tired, you're just having dips of that right now. But I feel like it's an upward swing, which is like you said, once you have your health, you have your wealth, and it's such a blessing to be able to wake up every day and have breath. So praying for you to feel much better, okay?
0: All right, good luck, Rick. Hope everything works out for you. Time for one or two more quick calls. Let's go to Vaughn in Beaumont, Texas, east of the Rockies. Hi, Vaughn.
6: Hello, good morning, Erica and George.
0: Hi there.
6: Erica, I just wanted to know, is there anybody on the other side that have any messages for me or anybody that I know? And I have a follow-up question.
2: Yes, love Beaumont, Texas. I've been there. So ancestral-wise, this is kind of interesting. So I get my intuition from my grandmother, who then gave it to my mom, okay? For some strange reason, I feel the same thing for you. There is connections to grandma, there is connection to mom, and there is connection to you with intuition. Now, with men, sometimes they look at intuition a little differently. I think you're very in touch with the differences of you. I do also feel like you're being guided to speak or to write or to be a advocate in some fashion. And it might go against the grain. It doesn't matter, because once you've been given that that thing to do, you just do it. I do feel like loved ones are reaching out to you right now. Specifically, almost feels like a martyric family member, like a mom or someone, reaching out to you for inspiration and to empower you, to let you know things are going to be okay. I would definitely invest in something, whether it's a home. Like, there's some big crazy conversation about a house and investment, and that things would work out for you. So I hope that helps you, okay?
0: What's your follow-up question, Vaughn?
6: Why does my blood pressure stay high and I'm otherwise very healthy?
2: Okay. So when we talked earlier about like DNA and transfer and things like that, this feels to me more of a genetic component, not a emotional or a food thing. So does it run in your family genetic wise, where you have family members with it?
6: Yes, ma'am.
2: Yeah. So sometimes, unfortunately, we can do all the right things and we have a genetic predisposition to some kind of health issues. What I do see, which is kind of funny, you know, the apple cider vinegar, are you doing that as well?
6: No, ma'am. I have taken it before, but I was thinking about taking some more and trying that out just to see.
0: It works.
2: And the cinnamon, too, would be beneficial for you, okay?
0: It works. And take the spice turmeric. What do you know about that, Erica?
2: Oh, most definitely. That turmeric is good for inflammation, blood pressure, and a whole bunch of other things, nature remedies.
0: Where did we get your book, Sam and the Boogeyman?
2: You can go to the website, coldcasepsychic.com, and you can book an appointment, get my books online. And I have a lot of different other tools for psychic development, meditations, and all those can be found on my website.
0: Erica, stay in touch with us, all right?
2: I will do. Thank you, George.
0: Take care of yourself. The psychic, Erica Boussahaney. And again, her website is linked up at coasttocoastam.com. For Dan Galante, Donna Walker, Tom Danheiser, Sue Trikas, Lex Lonehood, Sean Latasore, Alec Fernandez, Tim Banal, Mary Berry, George Knapp, Richard Serrett, and Ryan Recker, I'm George Norrie, somewhere out there on Coast to Coast AM. We'll see you on our next edition. Until then, be safe, everyone.

0: The impact of a meal goes well beyond feeding our bodies. 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Like Marta.
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0: And Alex.
2: Hey, Alex, how did the interview go?
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0: And Diego.
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6: Hey sis, missed you this morning. Kim told me you weren't feeling well, so I'm just doing a self-care check.
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9: Construction continues. I'm Deborah Valentine, Fox News. Construction of the White House ballroom will continue at least for now due to a decision by the U.S. Supreme Court. Here's Fox's Shannon Bream.
10: That order from the Chief Justice came just hours before a lower court decision would have kicked in, forcing a halt to much of the construction on the ballroom complex. The president reacting to today's order, saying he is grateful for the decision and adding that construction is under budget and ahead of schedule. So for now, that 2-1 lower court decision against the administration is on hold. According to today's order from Roberts, that is the status quo until either he or the Fuller court takes further action. That could include anything from upholding the lower court decision, meaning portions of the project would be halted, to granting a longer term stay that would fully allow construction to continue.
9: The lawsuit challenge is because the president did not seek congressional approvals. President Trump traveling to South Carolina Friday night to rally for Republican Senate candidate Senator Darlene Graham. Here's Fox's Christina Coleman.
11: President Trump took this day showing his strong support for Darlene Graham before she takes on Representative Ralph Norman in Tuesday's runoff election. He said that she was a perfect appointment to carry on her brother's term. And Trump said that he asked her to run for Senate. The president also made clear that he feels electing Darlene Graham will help ensure the Democrats don't succeed in pushing open border policies and massive tax hikes while destroying the progress he says his administration has made. The late Senator Lindsey Graham was very effective in carrying on the president's agenda, and his sister says she would be very proud to do the same, noting Trump's crackdown on illegal immigration and crime.
9: Senator Graham heading back against critics who say she has no political background, saying neither did President Trump. 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

the Great Lakes. On the other side of Erie, I'm Ryan Recker, your host. Tonight's on Coast to Coast AM. Put the emails up if you want to send me a message during the show, RyanRecker at coasttocoastam.com. I do like getting those, and I try to reply to emails during the break. On the show tonight, first half, Chris Fleming is a paranormal investigator, a researcher, and a medium. We're going to talk some ghosts with him. And then the second half is open lines. It is a Friday night, and I love open lines. So I'm looking forward to spending that time with you and whatever may be on your mind. Just came back from a nice trip West Michigan with the family as we get ready to send the kids back to school. When I was a kid, we always started school after Labor Day. It was a law in Michigan, but it seems like that law is pretty much gone. And there's so many waivers. I don't know if there's too many kids that start after Labor Day anymore. But I kept telling my kids, and I don't think they understood. We did this little trip with the family, and we thought we'll sneak one in before they go back to school. Kids, you better appreciate this. It's your last week of summer. And then it's back to the books, kids. Didn't seem to intimidate them. When I was younger, the mere thought of going back to school was enough to scare me straight. Not for these kids. They have fun at school. Good for them, I guess. There's a lot of things that have changed. I also realized that finding a hotel room for under $100 a night is unheard of anymore. When did that happen? When I was younger, if you spent more than $100 a night on a hotel room, it was a good hotel room. Now,

0: Now, if you spend anything less than $100 a night on a hotel room, you're just going to expect roaches on the walls, right? Like, I don't know if I've seen a deal at a hotel room under $100 in the past 5 years. So I kept trying to tell them, kids, you don't understand how expensive this is to go even on a little trip across Michigan at this point. But nonetheless, when they're back at school, I think the true vacation starts for my wife to get the kids out. If you want to email me, RyanRecker at coasttocoastam.com. Many parents listening to me know exactly what I'm saying. Coming up after the great break, Chris Fleming will join us, paranormal investigator on Coast to Coast AM.
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0: 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I'm Ryan Recker. 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Thank you so much for joining us on Coast to Coast AM.
1: Hey, Ryan. Thanks for having me on. I appreciate it.
0: Well, you've worked with a wide variety of people, and of course, you've had your own experiences. And at least for me as a parent, sometimes I wonder when the kids say they've seen something, how can I tell if they've actually seen something or it was a figment of their imagination? Because I know for you, you started experiencing this at a young age. Yeah. And sometimes, you know, when your kids say things, you don't necessarily believe them. At first, you might, you know, okay, you probably watched something on TV before bed a little bit too late. But how can you tell when they experience something genuine in your take?
1: Well, first off, you know, children, when they're going through the psychological process, and they're beginning to learn their identity. They don't lie about stuff. Sure, they can have an imagination with the toys they're playing and create this reality because they don't fully understand reality. But when they're scared, when they're traumatized, and when they're assisting that they are having a conversation with someone else, that's when you begin to question, okay, what's really going on? Who is this other personality that is coming into the room and that they're talking to? Because that's not normal for them to make that up. Mm-hmm. And I say this with all sincerity, is my mom told me when I was a kid, I had an imaginary friend named Chip, okay? And I'm telling you right now, as a 59-year-old man, Chip was freaking real. I remember Chip coming into, you know, the doorbell would ring. I'd go to the door. He'd be at the door. He'd come in. He asked to come in, and he would come in. We would sit there, and we'd play. We would talk. And I remember specifically he took me out into the parking lot. And my mom would always say, you can't go past the parking lot. He says, don't worry. You're with me. You know, I said, well, my mom doesn't. Just come with me. I want to introduce you to some people. So we go across the street, and this is when we lived in Salt Lake City, and my dad was playing hockey for Salt Lake City. And we were in this apartment complex. There was a lot of other hockey players that lived in the apartment complex as well. So we go across the street, and this is the middle of the day, and they were, construction was doing something to where they had all these boards. So we go over to the boards, and all of a sudden, he tells me to pick the boards up. So I pick the boards up, and we jump down into these tunnels. And next thing you know, there's all these other kids. There had to be like 8 to 10 other kids that were anywhere from the ages of maybe, you know, 7 years old to maybe 10. And they all look at him, and he says, hey, this is Chris. This is my friend Chris. And they look at each other. They look at Chip. They look at me, and they're like, you can see us? I go, yeah, of course I can see you. You know, I didn't understand at that age because they looked, you know, real to me. And we played this game, like hide and seek, and they would disappear in these tunnels. You know, we'd be on our crawling, and they disappear. Next thing you know, I'm like, how are they doing that? And all of a sudden, I heard some man yelling, and I looked up. The man called me over, and I said, I'm playing with these kids. So he says, show me. We walk over there, and they're all gone. And I was upset. I thought they ditched me. I thought they left me there. So I walked back to the apartment. So there was mysterious things that would happen, but I remember him, and I remember the last day when he told me, I have to go now. You know, I'm going into the light. And I said, okay. And somehow I knew it was perfectly okay. And I said, all right, Chip, I hope to see you again. He says, yeah, one day. And then he turns around and he disappears and he's gone. And that was it. And my mom tells me that not only did I communicate with Chip in Park Lane when we first bought our house in Hoffman Estates, Illinois, which I really don't remember Chip there. My biggest memories are of him when we were in Salt Lake City. Now, remember, that's 1971. So I was like 4 years old, 5 years old.
0: Wow. Okay. Going back to this, your mom knew all of this and was relaying it to
1: you. She still talks about it now. She's 84. Yeah. Yeah.
0: And you were telling your mom about this, and, you know, you're running across the parking lot and you're going through tunnels at a construction site. So your mom probably wasn't too thrilled about this. No. I'm guessing at the time. So when she goes back and she has the recollection of you telling these stories, is she angry about it? Is she weirded out about it? How does she feel about it?
1: Well, there's more history, though. Is when we spent a lot of time in the house in Park Lane, we bought it at the end of 1970, and brand new construction. Okay, we're in a valley. They had dug out and they built all these homes there. We start having things happen in the house. shadows and figures would start coming through my bedroom walls, where the walls would disappear. I would see battlefields. I would see all these other things, soldiers with, you know, with their arms cut off, bleeding. Everything was terrifying. Now, you're 3 years old, 4 or 5 years old, and you're seeing this stuff. It becomes very traumatizing. So my parents like, all right, that's it. We're getting rid of the wallpaper. So they got rid of the wallpaper. They replaced it with these lions and tigers. And I'm still having these visions, not with the soldiers, but now I'm having visions of these dark figures. So I would scream at night. My dad would come in. He says, you know, it's just nightmares. You're having nightmares. I said, no, Dad, these shadows are coming out of the wall. They're going around the bed, these little figures, and then they're disappearing. He says, you're just imagining it. So he goes back in his room. So I'm sitting there. I'm like, okay, maybe I'm just imagining. The next night, these things come out again. And I say something. I say, you're just my imagination. You're not real. Well, the shadow figure comes up to the edge of my bed, pulls on the sheets. I pull and it pulls back. So now I scream. My dad comes back into the hallway, turns on the light, and then I start sleeping in my parents' room because I was terrified to sleep alone when these shadows would start moving around in the corners and they would start coming out of the walls. Then that's when I started seeing the ghosts, and I would see the ghosts in my parents' room. So there was an evolution of various stages of seeing these ghosts. And then when I would see these things, my mom was a flight attendant for TWA at the time, so she'd be gone on these trips. And when she'd come back, I would tell her. And then it got to a point where I told her, I said, there was three ghosts at the edge of the bed. There was two male and one female. And I could tell by their silhouettes. I mean, it's not hard, right? But this time they were whispering. I could hear them whispering. And as the female shadow figure ghost turns and starts to glide away, and these things would always glide. They would glide across the room. And which I learned later in life, if investigating this and having other encounters, is they would just use their thoughts to glide. They realized they didn't have to walk anymore because they no longer have a physical body, so they could just move by thought. So it would glide across the room, and as I'm watching this, I'm like, can this like female ghost see me like I can see her? Now I'm thinking this in my head. All of a sudden, she turns around and she waves at me. And I'm like, you know, what do you do, right? I mean, my dad's asleep to the left. I'm sitting up looking at this thing. It's waving at me. So I nervously waved back like, hi, right? And it turned around and kept going. And I realized, okay, it wasn't negative. It didn't lunge at me. It wasn't like these other shadow things that I was seeing. So I told my mom. My mom's like, oh my God, that's ESP. I go, what's ESP, right? So my mom was a big book reader. She like read like a book a night, okay? So she'd go to the library all the time. Back then, of course, we didn't have internet and stuff, so we'd go to libraries. So we go to the library, and we go through all the books of paranormal and ghosts. So I walk out of there with a stack of books about ESPs and ghosts and stuff like that, and I didn't really read them. I was just into the pictures, you know, as a little kid. But this was thought transference. And the fact was that at a young age, we're talking like 5 years old, I'm realizing that my thoughts, they're knowing what I'm thinking because she reacted to it. And there was other scenarios and situations where this happened. I didn't have to say anything, and they reacted to what I was thinking. And that they really, right. The negative ones try to figure out your fears.
0: Oh, boy. See, I don't like any of this, mostly because the way you're describing this, especially at a young age, this would be more than I could handle at that age, one. But the way you're describing it is, this is just passing anyone by at any given moment. We just don't have the ability to detect it like some people like yourself can. So it almost seems like for a person like you, it would be maddening for me. I wouldn't be able to handle seeing all this stuff all the time.
1: Well, it's interesting you say that because as these things would happen, my dad would get upset. You know, I'd be waking. All right, come back in the room, you know. But the thing was, is I would see him all in my dad's room, right? So he would always tell me, son, just go to bed. You know, he'd say, ignore them and they'll go away, right? Yeah. But then other times he'd say, oh, it's just your imagination. Don't pay attention to it. Pay attention to what? Right. So I always noticed he kind of contradicted himself in some of the things he was saying. And it wasn't until later in life when he was he had a stroke and a heart attack and we were talking about this stuff in the hospital. And he says, yeah, I saw him, too. And I said, Dad, so you saw the ghosts growing up. He says, no, they're not ghosts. Like, what do you mean they're not ghosts? He goes, son, they're just people. And I'm like, Dad, why didn't you say it? He goes, why? He goes, why? Because I was worried about my next job if I was going to get picked up playing hockey. I had stuff to do. They didn't bother me. They bothered you. You're the one that had the problem with them. And I'm like, oh, my God, Dad, I needed you to understand. Well, son, what about the time I pushed you towards the ghost and I told you, tell it you're not afraid of it? You know, I tried to teach you to not be afraid of these things, but I didn't have time to deal with them. I had to sleep. And so it was like, it was weird how my dad just, you know, I realized he had this ability but he never really talked about it or utilized. He just ignored it because his mother, okay, never liked to talk about this because I would go to Canada and stay with her. But her mother, my great grandma, Babshi, okay, she was Polish. She had experiences in ghosts, but yet I couldn't talk to her because she didn't speak English. She only spoke French and Polish, you know, but my grandma would tell me, oh yeah, she has stories, but my grandma did not like me talking about the ghosts in her place in Quebec, in Montreal. So there was parents that would talk about it. Like my dad didn't like to talk about it. My grandma, but my mom, and this is where it gets interesting. Cause as I told you, there was the two ghosts and the female ghost. My mom's like, all right, that's it. We got to figure out why they're here. So my mom gets a Ouija board, right? Mm-hmm. And at the time, you know, I didn't know the negativity attached to Ouija boards, which happened later. But at the time it was fascinating because my mom was serious about this because she had, you know, used the Ouija board when she was younger and she talked to spirits. My mom always had dreams that came true, just like her mom. Now, my mom didn't see ghosts, but she would sense stuff in the house and she heard some of the ghosts in the house, the voices and stuff we would hear and the screams and yells and the bangs and stuff and objects move. But she never saw an actual ghost. She would feel stuff. So here my mom and I growing up, I'm 5 years old, 6, 7, 8, 9, you know, all the way into grade school, 8th grade, I'm doing the Ouija board. And as I'm doing the Ouija board, whether it's with my mom or my grade school friends that would come over, my sister, some of the neighborhood kids, and I would learn so much from them because I would see something, have an experience that night. I go to the Ouija board and ask questions. But that's when I started to learn, and Henry was one of the ghosts I saw. And I said, what was your name? He said, Henry. And I would talk to him a lot. Sometimes he would come through, sometimes he wouldn't. And then one time someone pretended he was him. And then he would tell me, you have to be careful because there's other negative spirits that will pretend to be me and they will ask if they can come in. You cannot let them in. You cannot. And unfortunately, I did. And that's when the house got infested.
0: Oh, boy.

0: All right. When you say infested, you know, when I think about what you're experiencing here and how you're describing it, the frequency of how you're seeing these things, is this a nightly occurrence or is this something that just happened once in a while?
1: Well, that's a good question. I can't answer that because, you know, when you're a child, everything's kind of compressed. So when I'm going through grade school, you know, and I have big memories, like first grade, you know, I had this wild experience with some of these ghosts. The next day I go to school, I'm telling kids in the corner of the room and kids are like, you know, you're lying. And a little girl's like, no, I see ghosts too. And I'm going to tell the teacher and I go ahead. So he tells the teacher, because I went to a Catholic school, you know, 8 years, St. Teresa in Palatine. Teacher pulls me out in the hallway, starts yelling at me. And, you know, back then, you know, they'd hit you with rulers and stuff and they could touch you. And yeah, they get you. All right. Let's just say that they get you. So she's shaking me in the hallway and I'm crying. She goes, stop lying. There's no such thing as ghosts. I go, I'm not lying. You know, my parents always taught me to be honest. And here I am trying to tell her and she's telling me I'm lying and I'm crying because why, you know, and I told my mom and my mom got really upset, had a teacher parent conference. They said, oh, you know, your son's really, he's really artistic, and which I am, but he's like, you know, he's got an imagination. And he's talking about that. My mom's like, no, we have stuff going on in our house, but that's none of your business, you know? So my mom would stick up for me, right? But she would tell me, don't go telling people this. They think we're crazy, right? But as a kid, you know, your mom's flying, your dad's working, you got sitters. We went through so many sitters that quit because of the stuff going on. So one woman went back to Chicago. She says, you got the devil in your house because of the things that would happen that they would experience. So for me, it's like, all right, there's some good ghosts, and now there's like bad ghosts starting to come through. And the bad ghosts. Go ahead.
0: Do you think some of this has to do with where you lived, or is it just somehow you're a lightning rod to this sort of thing?
1: Well, as I look now, because of my past lives and things that I've gone through, I found out later in life there was a mission, and these things were coming through because I was not in those locations yet. And time is irrelevant to spirits and soldiers and stuff when they've died hundreds of thousands of years ago. But they know that you're going to be in a place, a specific place in time to assist them and communicate with them. But I was a child. I wasn't there yet until 2017, 2019 in the UK. Now, that's a whole nother story. But the thing is that going to answer your question about the problem, I mean, this is brand new construction. So we didn't understand that. But my sister was friends with this girl named Ellen that lived down the street. They had a farm. Her parents owned all that land, and they sold off the land to be parceled for the homes. My sister went, during a conversation with Ellen, Ellen had said that when they were building, that they found pottery and stuff from some tribe. Okay, so we're going to go into the Indian burial thing. I don't know. I can't say that, right? All we can say is that they found from, it could have been settlers, you don't know, but they found all this clay pottery in various areas, which means that there was some type of settlement there a long time ago, all right? Is that related to what we're seeing? I personally don't think so, because the stuff coming through, it was not relevant to that. It was all other spirits and ghosts from different time periods and different places that were not related to that particular location.
0: Right. Okay, so you have good spirits, you have bad spirits, ones that have ill intent. Can you tell by looking, or do you have to fish out their intentions and kind of get the feel that way?
1: Well, the key word you just said there is feel. It got to be a point where, of course, when I would see something, I'd be curious. You know, okay, is this going to be good or bad? And there were some that were just playful, and they knew, you know, they were passed away from the physical body and that I could see them, like the one that was hovering, flying around the room. Now, this was different. It was not a black shadow person type silhouette person. This was like a glowing mist, but yet it wasn't really illuminated, but it stood out in the darkness where you could see it. Very similar, like the ectoplasm from Ghostbusters, like a cigarette smoke. But it had a life to it, a consciousness to it. So it was flying around the room, going in and out of the walls. My dad gets up, goes down the hallway in the master bedroom to go to the bathroom. One comes out of the closet, turns into like almost like a fake figure person, like a scarecrow type figure, and is making fun of him behind his back. You know, like, haha, I'm behind you and you can't see me, and then shoots back in the closet. I start laughing because my dad didn't notice it. You know, I'm like, all right, he's messing with my dad, until it comes out of the wall and starts hovering above me. Now I'm watching this vaporous mist, and all of a sudden it turns into a male face. And the male face, I could sense this, that it's looking at me going, hey, this kid can see me. So it smiles like an evil grin, shoots to the side of the bed and fully manifests into an apparition. And it puts its arms like, look at me now. I've got a full body. So I'm terrified. So I jump out of the bed, go racing down the hallway, you know, into the bathroom, bump into my dad, and I'm holding him while he's trying to pee. And Dad's like, what are you doing? I said, Dad, there's a ghost right by my bed. He's like, oh, my God, son, you got to stop. I go, no, I'm serious. Dad. So he starts pushing me down the hallway towards this thing. This thing lays in the bed, and my dad tells me to tell it, I'm not afraid of you. And I did. I said, my dad told me to tell you I'm not afraid of it. And the thing just, like, gave up. It flew away.
0: Wow. Okay. Well, you're creeping me out hearing some of these stories now. As an adult, I can't imagine what it was like as a child. By the way, people wanted to look you up online. ChristopherFleming.com. Is that the best website?
1: Yes, sir.
0: All right. I want to talk some more of these stories and maybe kind of get an idea of what you've learned over the years, some of your takeaways, some things that maybe we need to know about them. And I'll read some of your emails, too. If you want to email me some questions, feel free. Ryan Recker at coasttocoastam.com. But we will take some phone calls with Chris coming up in the next hour on Coast to Coast AM. Don't go anywhere.

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1: Got an email from Dave in Las Vegas who said, your guest reminds me of the movie Drop Dead Fred. We had a ghost of my childhood home. Thank goodness he didn't follow us when we moved after my grandmother died. My grandmother brought the ghost into the house after writing this lady who was a guest on a TV show. That's incredible. Kind regards, Dave in Las Vegas. Okay. Drop Dead Fred. It's been forever since I've seen that movie. I may have seen it once when it came out on VHS. I think the parents probably picked it up at the video store. We were never cool enough to go to Blockbuster. We always went to these third-party video store rental places. I don't know why, but we did. And we'd get things like Drop Dead Fred 2 years after it comes out on VHS, and it seemed like a new movie at the time. By the way, if you want to email me, just like Dave did, Ryan Recker at coasttocoastam.com. Our guest is Chris Fleming, and he's a paranormal investigator, a researcher, and a medium. I want to talk to him more about some of these things. And since we talked about these ghosts showing up in his childhood, I want to get some more of his takeaways on this. Maybe some of the things they communicate. Is there some wisdom there? Perhaps there's some bits of information that have been transferred from the afterlife that we should know about. So we'll talk to him about that. By the way, the Paranormal Podcast Network you can find online at coasttocoastam.com. 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All right, we're going to continue with Chris Fleming coming up after the break. 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

0: And welcome back to Coast AM. I'm Ryan Recker. Thank you for the emails, and I see some of the questions coming in. I'll try to get to them. Chris Fleming is our guest. Chris, you're kind of freaking me out a little bit. Some of the things you're describing here, I'm almost glad in a way that I've never experienced it, and I don't want to, in a way, some of the things you're describing. I don't know how I would handle it. Maybe we can fast forward, because you were talking about what it was like as a kid.
1: Yeah.
0: As an adult, do you have any messages, do you think, people from the afterlife or these ghosts or whatever they may be, whatever you think they may be, are trying to relay onto us? What are the messages or any wisdom do you think we can take away from this that we might be able to learn from it?
1: Well, there's so many, because every one of them is just like us. I mean, they've got a whole history, a past, a trauma, an emotion, a loved one, or an attachment. But the one thing is that, you know, I know we're taught, I mean, I was raised Catholic and everything, and I believe in God, I believe in Jesus, I believe in all that. I've had experiences, that's a whole other story. But the fact of the matter is that there are these voids, there are these places in between. It's not just heaven, hell. There are these places that spirits go that we don't fully understand that the Creator is playing a part, because the Creator experiences everything through us. What happens to a lot of these spirits is there's attachments. Some type of attachment keeps them here. Okay, it could be a trauma, it could be an emotion, it could be a location. But then also there's certain spirits that they've lost someone or they've had something happen and they didn't fulfill it within that life, yet they're given this quick mission, like a voice tells them, and they go help somebody. Like Henry is in the late 1800s in Boston. And he was an importer-exporter. And his wife and kids got some type of plague. They died. He was really upset. He was mad at God for that. He got sick. He died. He said, always remembers, he goes into this void and he hears this voice. And this voice said to listen for another voice calling for you. And all of a sudden he said, he heard my voice. And then, so here he is, that dies in the late 1800s. And he shows up at what was it, 1972, 1973 in my living room? And he was called upon because he was in this void, but there was no, there's no distance and anything between time and the spirit world. So he showed up to communicate with me. And because of him being a friendly ghost, so to speak, is I learned a lot from him, which prepared me for what came when the infestation came. Now, there's other ghosts that'll just try to, they don't care. They're jerks. They'll just try to, it's just like people. People play jokes on one another. Some people don't want to be bothered. They want to be annoyed. I mean, I've been to so many houses around the world investigating, and there's some ghosts like, just leave us alone. You know, like, what are you doing here? This is my house. And they don't realize that they've passed because they're still holding on to that. Now, perception is the biggest thing. You look at near-death experiences. I've had near-death, out-of-body experiences. I've studied those as well. Is that souls, when they leave the body, is they go wherever their thoughts are. Sometimes it's curiosity, or sometimes it's like they're afraid. I don't want to go. I want to be here. So it's that free will that still plays its part within your soul when you're no longer in the physical body. Now, there's some, they're tormented by their murder or their death or whatever it is. And even those that have done that, they're ashamed of it. So they retreat to the darkness, to this void. And they stay there because they're afraid to go anywhere else. But what happens is other negative spirits that are ancient, that are very intelligent, try to track them down or imprison them. So there's a lot of stuff in scripture that talks about this and a lot in other cultures. I've had the, you know, thank be to God that I've had the opportunity to go to places all over the world to investigate this. You have ancient spirits in

0: Jamaica and in Mexico, the Aleutian, the Duppies that I've come in contact with when we went investigated for weeks there. And these spirits can turn into animals. So if a ghost is standing there, it could change its form into a rat or into a bat. I've seen this happen. And it's like, it's mind blowing. But when you think of quantum physics and particles moving with the law of observation, when you are a spirit and you're 100% consciousness, you're not restricted to a physical vessel that's in the three-dimensional, that is solid and has to deal with time and gravity, your consciousness can manipulate its form. That's what a ghost is. A ghost is basically a representation of its former self. But when they've been around for a long period of time and they understand that this manifestation they're making is only on a past memory, and they start using other memories or other forms, they can turn into that. To see that in other ancient cultures that have been around for a long time is a very freaky thing, because it's not something that I grew up seeing them turn into animals. And here I am in other cultures, they're turning into animals. So it's just to understand that what we're really talking about is not ghosts. We're talking about consciousness. Consciousness existing outside of the body. We were at Waverly Hills, and I captured this amazing, through using the spirit, the early spirit box, which was the Hack Shack box. Bill Chappell had, when I worked with him, he'd taken a box and radio. It's spinning around. I'm asking the ghost, I says, you know, do you know you're dead? And a woman says, I didn't die. And I've got it. It's clear as day. And it's amazing because, you know what? She's right. You don't die. Your consciousness. Right. You know, even in scripture, it says there's the celestial body and the terrestrial body. You move into the celestial body, which is the spirit, the soul.
1: Let me bring up this one email that came up, and I think this is a good jumping off point. One person said, basically, what you're talking about are things that cannot be proven or disproven. So setting aside things like bits of audio that may have been captured, maybe you have a recording, something that could be held in, you know, and listened to and debated, because some people will hear those and they'll debate, okay, maybe you heard that.
0: Reason why.
1: It kind of sounds
0: like that, yeah.
1: Well, let me ask it in this way. How can, for someone who's never had an experience, how can you prove it to them in a way where it's evidence, where you can say, okay, I can now accept this?
0: Well, that's different. That's based on someone's awareness and their perception, as well as their own personal beliefs. Because I've gone through that. I've had someone that is completely skeptical. All of a sudden, they have an experience like, oh, my God, you're talking to them. No, you're really talking to them. And they're hearing the conversation. They become a believer. I had a father doing the psychic kids. He didn't believe in this stuff, right? And I'm trying to tell him, this is real. You know, I had to deal with this. My daddy tried to ignore it. You know, please just open yourself up to allow yourself to be perceptive to whatever's going on here. And he witnessed the one telephone book with the pages moving by itself and then a door open and close. And he said he was sitting there watching it, and he went over there and there's no draft, no wind. So he started having experiences as soon as he opened himself up to this, because it's all belief system. It's the free will. But then you have some people, they've had experiences. No matter how many times they've had experiences, there's a fear factor that is into play. There's an identity crisis into it, because now their whole identity was based on a certain religion or a certain belief, and they're not able to accept that. So it's hard for them. So it's best for them to ignore it or just try to debunk it in their own mind. So you're going to have people like that. And there's nothing wrong with it. But the other thing, too, is that what people need to understand, we talk about pareidolia and all this other stuff, but it goes way deeper than that. And I know this because when you talk about the human brain, you know, when you look at a QEEG, QEEG is what it does. It takes a scan of the whole brain, looks at all the different frequencies. Neuroscientists know that our brains have thousands of different frequencies. So you could have 100 people in a room and everybody's on a different frequency. Okay? But you can have 5 people in a room, 2 people hear that sound, but the other 3 don't. Why? Because those 2 people have similar brain frequencies. So they're able to receive and recognize those frequencies when the other 3 aren't. Same thing comes into play with EVPs. Okay, certain people can hear certain tones and certain frequencies, why others can't. That's because their brain is functioning at a specific frequency in their body. Now, what we found is entities, especially negative entities, can learn to figure out what your brain frequency is. So what happens is, for example, at a Navy SEAL, he was in Afghanistan, he was in Somalia, he came back, he had PTSD, but he's hearing these voices, these demonic voices telling him to do stuff. So I go to his house, all of a sudden, you asked earlier, how do you feel? I can tell when there's a negative entity. They have a really dark, dark feeling, a heavy heaviness. As soon as you walk in the room, I was a lifeguard for years. It feels like I'm walking through water. really thick water. I'm like, oh boy, there's something heavy here. And because emotions, negativity, hate, anger, contains heavy frequencies. So I know right now, okay, there is something negative. So I ask him, I said, you said you hear these voices. Yeah, what do you hear? He says, well, it tells me to go back to war because our guys are getting killed. I got to go back there because one of my Navy SEALs died and stuff like that. And I feel guilty, so I want to go back. I said, okay. So I take out my Sony digital recorder, witnessed in front of three other people. I said, the entity that's here, I can hear you. I sense you. But do you want to tell all of us what you've been telling him? I play it back, and it says, go to war. Everybody in the room freaks out except him. He just shakes his head. Yep, that's the voice. And everybody's like, how did you know? I said, because I've been dealing. I'm 59 years old now, okay? I've been dealing with this since I was 3 years old. That's a lot of experience, no matter where I've gone in the world. So I know you go through it so much, you become just conditioned, right? So for me, it's like I've used the tools that we have in the paranormal community and other things that have never really been in the paranormal community to try to measure these things. So now if he's telling us he hears a voice and he's hearing it right now, but we don't hear it. Mm-hmm. And then we play the recorder and we play it back and there it is. How do you refute that? That's telling us that the frequency that he's hearing, we're not, but the digital recorder is going to pick up the environmental frequency that's in that room. Digital recorders will tend to pick up more frequencies and white noise and background noise than we can hear. Mm-hmm. So when you play it back and you hear that direct response, and then you can even say, hey, what's my name? And it says your name. And, you know, how many fingers am I holding up? It says two. It says three. We call that direct response method, which William Roll had termed years ago, is the direct response method. When you ask the entity or the spirit a specific question and it gives you a specific response, something I've been doing since I was a little kid in the 70s. Mm-hmm. So when I get that in front of someone that's hearing voices, then that shows they're actually hearing these voices. Now, we've been doing this for decades in the paranormal with EVPs. Sure, there's things, people, I don't hear it. Okay, you don't hear it because your brain's on there. Now, if we did a QEG with your brain, my brain, everybody else, and I've had two QEEGs done in the last 10 years, is we could take a look at the brain mapping and see where the difference is, why you're not hearing that. Then if we create a frequency that's in your brain frequency, you're going to hear it and we're not. So that's something the paranormal doesn't even know that I've studied in neuroscience because I've been fascinated about this stuff because my dad had CTE from playing hockey, had brain damage. I had a TBI, so I wanted to learn about this. And when learning this, you know, these doctors were telling me about frequencies and stuff. I'm like, wait a minute. So I went down that rabbit hole. Now this can explain it.
1: Okay, let's look at some practical applications for this. Sometimes when couples buy a house for the first time, if they're Catholic, they'll send a priest through it first to kind of bless the house. Does any of that work? Does that help maybe settle things down?
0: It helps with one factor, is the priest has to be a believer, has to be experienced in this stuff, and has to have the proper intent, because we've had some priests go in, they don't believe in this, and it doesn't do anything. We've had people that are not priests, such as myself, go in there, do these prayers, and then they're gone. I had a case in Naperville. It was probably about 7 years ago. I go there. I sense these entities. Their daughter's seeing it. The husband doesn't believe. I got my recorder going. He's in the room with me. Play it back. And there's the voices. He hears it and he's freaked out. He's now a believer. And his daughter's telling them stuff that I picked up because I'm asking her questions because I know what I'm feeling and seeing. Her daughter's saying, yeah, that's what I see. And she describes them. They're like, how did you know that? I said, because I went through this as a kid. I know they come out of the closet. I know what these things do. So In that investigation, one of the ghosts there says, you need a priest, that it was not going to leave because of me. And I said, okay. So I called Father Mike. Father Mike was in the demon house. He's a friend of mine. He's in Indiana. So he came with my friend Brad, and I think they brought Father Robert as well. They went to that house and blessed it. It was gone. Now, you might ask, why is this happening? Why is this happening? Well, next door is a funeral parlor.
1: Okay.
0: So there's spirits coming and going next door.
1: Sure. Well, what about, I've talked to different people about this, and they say after death, there's a spirit guy that kind of helps guide you in a way to try to ease you into the afterlife.
0: Absolutely.
1: The way you're describing it is more of a void where you're just basically lost until you figure out what's happening here. So what are these people that are walking around aimlessly that really don't know what's going on? Were they not grabbed by a guide, or how does that work, you think?
0: I'm writing a book called The Void, and it's about the white room and the dark room. Okay, the dark room's not negative. It's basically where you have to look at your future and which path you're going to go down. What happens is there's free will. Okay, like I had a near-death experience in 2010. I stopped breathing after a car accident. Next thing you know, I'm standing right in front of this guide. And I'm looking at the guide, and I know where I'm at. I mean, I read the book by Betty Eady, you know, Danian Brinkley, spoke to him, you know, all these people. I studied near death. I said, oh, my God, this is, I'm ready to go in. I said, all right, I'm not going back. And the guide says, well, he goes, you know, we kind of want you. I says, no, the rule of the universe, I'm telling the guide this, is free will. So if I don't want to go back, I don't have to go back. And he says, you know what, you're absolutely right. So right there, and there's a whole other story too, but the fact right there is that we have free will. Sometimes our time is up, sometimes it's not. So what happens is when the light comes, when angels come, when guides come, or even loved ones, they can turn themselves away and say, I don't want to go, or I'm going to stay here. I'll give you a case in point. March 25th of this year, I had my 12th bone marrow biopsy because I had leukemia. And I've been through it before. Well, I ended up, my brain oxygen dropped to 50%. I almost died. And as this was happening, they had me in an emergency room. They're trying to revive me and everything. And I'm there and I'm listening to them and I can see them. I'm like, I just want to go to sleep because I'm feeling myself shift out of my body. They're like, no, no, no, no. All of a sudden, a portal opens up. Now, this is just this past March 25th, Northwestern Hospital, downtown Chicago. I see a portal open up. There's my dad and some of my relatives. And my dad's like, son, if you want to go now, you can go. I start crying. I'm like, no, dad, I don't want to go. He says, are you sure? I said, yes. I said, I'm doing music right now. I'm doing this. I just beat cancer 2 years ago. Dad, why would I go after a bone marrow biopsy? And I'm crying. And the doctors and nurses are like, who are you talking to? And I'm telling them, it's recorded. It's recorded in the doctor that I saw my dad, I saw the angels, and I saw my loved ones. And I decided not to go. It's in two doctor's reports. Okay. My point of stating this is that they said, okay, they closed up and they left. I'm still here. Mm-hmm. So even in life, and you could look at other people that have had near-death experiences or out-of-body, they talk to their guides or angels, loved ones, and they decided to come back. But there are certain people sometimes, well, no, it's over. Your body's not in the type of condition where you can come back. So there's the free will that can play when there's intent and purpose involved to come back into this life. But then also these ghosts and spirits can get stuck here because they choose their free will not to go. Now, what I've learned from guides, from angels, and all these years that I've done demonic, we've done deliverance and stuff with demons, where demons will sometimes hold these people here in negative entities, or there might be another ghost, you know, lying to these other spirits so they don't cross over, is they have free will. Now, the angels won't come and just take them because they have the free will. They're like, the time is not over for where people are getting judged and they have to go over, where everything's wiped out, starting clean. Right now, it's like you have these choices. So if you follow a life where you believe in this and that, and then your death comes, you know where you're going. But even if you don't, and you call out, you look at atheists that have called out for Jesus or whatever else, and all of a sudden an angel appears, whatever, and takes them over. That's the free will. The free will is so important. So the answer to your question is what is the intent and purpose of the spirit, and what is the free will, the use of the free will when you are in between in the afterlife?
1: I think there's going to be a lot of people with questions like that in the next hour. Are you ready to take some phone calls?
0: Absolutely.
1: All right. Chris Fleming is our guest. You can find him online, ChristopherFleming.com. One way to do it. If you want to email me your questions, I try to get to as many email questions as I can, but it's always better for you to call in, and we'll start to line those calls up as we get to the next hour. Ryan Ranker at coasttocoastam.com is how you can send the email questions in. I see some people talking about radio station ghosts, which of course piqued my interest as a radio station person. Michael, thank you for that one. I'll see if I can get the question and comment in, but keep the emails coming. And we'll continue with our guest and your questions to Chris Fleming next on Coast to Coast AM. Don't go anywhere.

0: This is the story of a very special woman. 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
3: Talks Tank. I'm Angelo Bavaro, Fox News. The U.S. is imposing 50% tariffs on $20 billion worth of Canadian products after trade talks with Canada fell apart late Friday. The import taxes will hit about 5% of what Canada ships to the U.S. every year, including items ranging from hockey sticks to tongue depressors. Canada immediately saying it would retaliate. The Supreme Court ruling Friday the White House can continue construction of that new ballroom.
4: That order from the Chief Justice came just hours before a lower court decision would have kicked in, forcing a halt to much of the construction on the ballroom complex. The president reacting to today's order, saying he is grateful for the decision and adding that construction is under budget and ahead of schedule. So for now, that 2-1 lower court decision against the administration is on hold. According to today's order from Roberts, that is the status quo until either he or the fuller court takes further action. That could include anything from upholding the lower court decision, meaning portions of the project would be halted, to granting a longer term stay that would fully allow construction to continue.
3: Fox's Shannon Bream. President Trump spent his Friday campaigning in South Carolina for Senator Darlene Graham to have a full term. She's headed for primary runoff election Tuesday against Congressman Ralph Norman.
5: I will always stand for the Second Amendment. To me, gun control is how steady you hold your weapon.
3: Graham was appointed by the governor of South Carolina to finish out her late brother, Senator Lindsey Graham's term. ICE is now considering shifting to a find and arrest posture of Haitian nationals. That's after giving them several weeks to turn themselves into ICE offices since TPS officially ended on July 27th. 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
15: 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I wake up for him. 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
1: And happy to be with you tonight. We have another hour with our guest, Chris Fleming, who will take your calls and your questions. He's a paranormal investigator, a researcher, a medium. We've been talking a lot about ghosts, and I'm getting a lot of email questions coming in, like one from Michael, who said he is preparing for an early morning show. He said he's an old blind disc jockey, and he says sometimes he'll be at the radio station by himself, and he'll hear voices, whispers, female voices, which is kind of interesting. I think anyone that's worked the late night shift and you're the only one in the building kind of has that exact same feeling like Michael here, right? I wonder if there's something else here with me. I just can't see it right now. I get a lot of that. Sometimes I'm at a radio station building late at night and I wonder, because of all the different people that have passed through there, could there be something to this? Chris Fleming is our guest, and we're going to take some of your calls in this hour. Ghost stories, if you have an experience for yourself,

0: 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One person emailed in and wanted to know if he ever sees pets. I thought that's a good question. 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Ryan Recker at coasttocoastam.com. 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

0: And welcome back to Coast AM. I'm your host, Ryan Recker. Email from Gary, who was just talking about how fast this year is going by, much like Tim talking about his kids and saying it's just amazing how fast they grew up. I can't believe it's almost September now. Our guest here is paranormal investigator, researcher, and medium, Chris Fleming. Are you ready to take some calls, Chris?
1: Yes, let's do it.
0: I got all kinds of great email questions, too, but I want to try to get to some phone calls first. How about we go to the first-time caller line right off the bat, and this is in Tennessee. Gail, you're on Coast to Coast AM with Chris Fleming. Go ahead.
2: Hey, y'all.
1: Hi, Gail.
0: I love the start already, Gail. What's your question?
2: I was wondering if he knows about, you know, they say when you die in your afterlife that if you're old, you become like a young adult, and if you're like a child or some of these poor aborted babies in America, do they become like middle adults too? Or are we babies and old people? And if we're old people, how do I need to dress to die? Do I need to be able to defend myself? Thank you.
1: Great question. That's easily answered. People need to remember that our consciousness, our soul, which comes from the source, okay, we're already intelligent. We're already an adult, so to speak, okay? But what is an adult? I mean, you could be 100,000 years old, right? You could have been created and had many lives or been around for a long period of time. When people pass away, okay, and they go to the other side, I've had many lives. You read the book, Brian Weiss, Many Lives, Many Masters. I've had regressions. I've seen some of my other lives. My name isn't Chris in my other lives. I look slightly different in the other lives. So what does my form look like when we go to the other side? Well, that's your choice and how you want to look. Most people on the other side, they don't want to look old. They don't want to look really young, okay? They choose in between the 20 and 30-year range. Most souls take that range because they feel comfortable with it, all right? When a child passes away and goes to the other side, their consciousness comes out of the vessel. They go through a transformation. They have their physical body. They go into a celestial body. The celestial body becomes their true high consciousness, becomes their true self. And in recognizing that true self, they realize that within this past life, they may have only lived 8 years or 20 years. And if someone else lived 80 years, okay, I lived 80 years, but other lives I've lived for 5 years, or I was only a baby and passed away. So your true consciousness goes to your higher self, which is not a child. Which, and we know this too, is when you've had children that are born start talking about their past life, whether they were a fighter pilot or whether they were some other person, another life, and then you check that and they did have another life. Same thing with spirits. But the question is that we as paranormal investigators deal with is sometimes, why are there children ghosts here? You know, why don't they just go over? Sometimes they're trapped, but a lot of times it's negative entities pretending to be children. Because there's investigators don't have that in discernment, or they don't know, may not know what questions to ask, so they can be manipulated by these tricksters.
0: Wow. Okay. Thank you for the call, Gail. Let's go to the wild card line, and Mary is in Ohio. You're on Coast to Coast AM. Go ahead.
3: Hello, you guys. Really great show tonight. I appreciate it very much. Two really quick stories and a question. My husband passed away. And I now have a beautiful granddaughter, and I'm feeding her a bottle, and I'm looking at her, and then I watch her eyes go up to the ceiling, and she looks like she's following something. So I, of course, assume that's my husband. So I start showing her pictures of my husband, and I tell her, that's your grandpa. So then she's gotten a little older, and we would be somewhere, and I'd say, is your grandpa here? And she would say, yes. And then I said, run over there and go say hi, Grandpa. So she did, and then she paused for a minute like she was listening, and then she ran at me full steam and gave me a giant hug. And then when she just started walking, she was in my house, and I'm following her, and I have a bust of the Virgin Mary, and she walked right towards it, picked it up, and I'm watching her look at it, and then all of a sudden she says, Mama. And then she kissed it. And I said, beautiful. Oh, my gosh. I said, beautiful. Penny, do you remember? This is Mother Mary. I said, do you remember her? And she said, yes. And I said, is she nice? And she says, oh, yes. And so my question is, she sees things. I mean, I have no idea how she knew that was Mary. But since she's so young and she does see things, do you think that will stay with her, or it's just because she's so young and she'll outgrow it?
1: That's a great question. Years ago, we had this conversation, me and a couple other counselors. And in discussing this, there are certain children that will grow into that, and they will have more abilities and utilize it their whole life, while some children, it will fade and it goes away. The question then relates is, why is it some children will continue this, some don't? Well, normally it has to do with whatever their path and destiny is. They may not need that. You have children, when we're born into this life, we still have some memories from the past life or from the other side, and we're able to see them. But as we start going through that 5 to 6 years, we start to realize more about this reality in this three-dimensional realm, and we start to gain our identity. We no longer pay attention to that stuff.
0: Okay. How about we go to Dylan on the wild card line? He's in Wisconsin. Dylan, you're on Coast to Coast AM. Go ahead.
4: Hey, this is Dylan. I've been listening for a long time. I really appreciate your guys' show and everything. And so my past life, I remember kind of being like a famous baseball player, but I can't really peg it, because by the time I turned 5, it kind of died off.
1: Yeah.
4: Like, when I was younger, I remember up until when I turned 5, and then I just couldn't remember a whole lot of it after that.
1: Understood.
4: Does that kind of make sense to you guys?
1: Yeah, it totally makes sense. I mean, you look at what John Mack had done with children that have abductions and everything else. I've been a counselor 20 years, so I understand this. I've worked with children and kids that have had past lives or other ghosts, you know, telling them that they're dead and stuff like that. So what you're talking about is you start fading from that memory because you're distancing yourself and you're creating a brand new world, a brand new life for your soul. So a lot of that has to go away. But some people still have memories, dreams, fascinations, or interests from their previous life. What I would suggest you do, and it's really cool because I've had several done all the way going back to the 1990s, is seek out someone that does past life regression. Okay, but make sure they're legit and they've been doing it for a period of time, okay? And then what happens is you go through that session, definitely record it, whether it's

0: video or audio, make sure you got a recording, because even though you're going to tap into that, you're going to remember a lot of it. It's always nice to go back to the tape, because sometimes you'll forget some of those little things. And I find it fascinating, not only with myself, but other people that have done it, because then you realize some of those traits from that other life, whether it's strengths or weaknesses you've brought into this life that you need to work on, or you utilize those strengths in this life. So that's, I think that's fascinating, because I played baseball for years and love baseball. Baseball, that you've had that. And I think you owe it to yourself to go seek and find out who you were in that life. And then what you focus on is you focus on the strengths. And then also, if there was any weaknesses with that individual, if you find out about that person, is you work on those within this life. Because sometimes if we don't figure it out in the past life, we may need to figure it out in this life or the next life. So it's good to try to get that accomplished within this life.
1: All right, let's go west of the Rockies, and Mary Jane is in Washington State. Mary Jane, you're on Coast to Coast AM. Go ahead.
2: Hi there. I'm having
1: we got you. Go ahead.
2: Okay, in 1972, in November, I was flighted from Las Vegas Hospital to Loma Linda University Hospital, and I arrived around 1 in the morning, and at 6 or so in the morning, I was taken into a major surgery that lasted 5 or 6 hours. During the surgery, I died. Now, I'm up above, you know, on the second level, watching these doctors saying where she's gone. She's gone. The one major doctor said, no, let's continue working on her. She has children back in Vegas and a baby girl. So they kept working on me, and finally they said, no, there's nothing. She's gone. So they moved me to a gurney. Meanwhile, I'm watching them from up above. And they moved me to a gurney, fold my hands, cover me with a sheet, tuck it in all the way around this mattress, and roll me to across the room. I thought I was in recovery, but no, they rolled me to the elevator door for the morgue. And I am there for a whole hour begging these nurses, who I found out later were cleanup nurses, three of them, washing utensils and cleaning up this operating room. And I'm crying out to them, please, nurses, bring me some warm blankets. I'm freezing cold.
0: Yep.
2: But they wouldn't hear me. They couldn't. I could see them over there across the room. So, I mean, it was so weird, but for an hour, I kept begging them to bring me warm blankets, and no response. One by one, these three gals leave the operating room, and one says to the other, go home. I know you need to pick up your children from school. I hear this whole thing, and I see them, but at the same time, I thought I'm in the recovery room. Anyway, I was there for an hour, and two nurses left. And I knew there was only one left. Now, at the time, I wasn't into the Lord at all. I was into transcendental meditation and all kinds. I had a psychic healer in Vegas for the show people, and I was working as a waitress for Howard Hughes at the time. Anyway, I keep calling, and now there's only one left, and I can hear her and see her finishing up across the room, cleaning up and such. And so I'm begging her, please, nurse, please bring me some warm blankets and freeze them. But nothing happened, and I just finally cried out, Jesus, help me. And all of a sudden, this nurse comes over to the gurney, untucks the seat and goes, Lady, was that you? I heard something. Please, I got it. And she wanted me to move a finger. Okay, I got your left hand. Move a finger. I couldn't. She goes to the leg and hip that had been operated on. Okay, move a toe, any toe.
0: Wow.
2: Finally, she goes to the left toe. She said, move a toe. And I pray, please, Lord, let me jiggle a toe. And I jiggled a toe, and she ran out of the room.
1: I can't imagine.
0: That's amazing.
1: Oh my goodness, Mary Jane.
0: You went through that. You used your free will to decide, I want to be back in my body. I want to be, help me be back in my body and move to prove to them I'm still here.
1: I can't imagine that. That seems, I think there was a Twilight Zone about that. Although the thought, I just don't know how often something like that happens. That's terrifying to think.
0: It happens a lot. There's a lot of cases like that. I can share one story real quick. I was sharing with you when I had my car accident, I would stop breathing at night. And then one night, I open up my eyes and I'm in the void and I'm looking around and I'm like, where the heck am I? What am I doing? I'm in this black room floating in nothingness. And then I look down and I see this figure. I said, wait, there's a blurry figure there. What is that? And I go closer to it and I realize it's my body. And as I'm looking at my body, I'm like, oh my God, but how could that be me? I'm here, right? I'm like, this is me. No, that's my vessel. And I go, oh my God, I stopped breathing. So I'm yelling at my body, breathe, breathe, breathe. And all of a sudden my eyes open up on the body and its mouth opens up and I shoot back into the body. And as I shoot back in the body, I sit up gasping for air, that one breath of life and my body, and I'm back in my body and I start choking and I'm like, oh my God, I stopped breathing again. And I was in that thing. So I understand exactly what she was talking about. And it just seems so normal. There's no pain, answering your question before. There's no pain. It's like, it's truly you, but you're just not in your car. You're not in your vessel.
1: Well, she said she felt cold. So she can tell
0: that happens too.
1: Sensations like that.
0: And a lot of people too that have had anesthesia, when they go in, they get really cold because when your temperature drops, your body, you could die. I mean, they got to keep you warm. So she was still trying to get in and out of the body, but the body wasn't warm because it wasn't accepting the body yet. I mean, it wasn't accepting the soul. So it was cold because it had been cold for a period of time. So what she was feeling as she started to reconnect with the body was that coldness.
1: Wow. It's just hard for me to imagine. I mean, these nightmare scenarios of people, buried alive and the feeling of that, that's kind of similar in a way.
0: Yeah, well, I don't want to go down the Tales from the Crypt stories.
1: Let me read a couple of emails because I know we're going to go to break here soon. And maybe I can get through some of these. One person wanted to know, when they were sleeping on a friend's couch, they woke up and they were in this state where they were almost like completely frozen. Paralysis.
0: Mm-hmm. Paralysis.
1: And they feel like there was some sort of battle going on, a guardian angel fight versus a demon. Do you ever hear about things like that?
0: All the time. Yeah, I had a couple of those as a kid, studied that with other investigators. And then we've also induced that using the Gateway program where we've gone out of the body and come back. So what happens is when you go to sleep at night, there's a lot of times you leave your body. You go travel. You go to spirit realm. You see loved ones. You see guides. But when you come back, a lot of that's filtered out. You don't remember it. Sometimes you do. Well, what happens during those soul travels as you come back, there's parasitic entities and other things that can follow you. So what can happen is when you're back in your body and you feel like you can't move, there's one of two things occurring. One is your soul's not fully in the body yet. It's like trying to start your car, but you're not in there yet with the key,
1: you know,
0: and it's not moving and it's not doing anything, is you're not fully in the body yet. And that's based on the breath. It's like breathing in, breathing out. Once you start breathing again, then you can start moving the body. But fear skips in because you forget to do that and you're stuck and it's not moving. The second thing is that negative entities and parasites can sometimes follow you and they want to push you out of the body because they want to possess that vessel. They want to go into that vessel. What can happen during that time is angels and guides can show up to try to say, no, you don't have permission to be in this vessel, because guides and angels can see from a higher dimension. They can see everything's going on that we don't always see.
1: Okay. Real quick, because I know we're going to break, another person emailed in and wanted to know if you ever see pets.
0: Yes, and to answer the question, absolutely. I've had five cats that have passed away, and I've had experiences with some of them after they passed away. Not only seeing them, but also hearing their voice. And capturing my mom's cat on recorder after it had passed away a week before.
1: Wow. Another person wanted to know, any siblings of yours ever have these experiences?
0: My sister has had some experiences. She almost died when I was a little kid. I had a dream about her dying 6 months before it happened. My mom rehearsed the dream with me, and then when it happened, I reacted correctly, saving her life.
1: Wow. Wow. Okay. We're going to take some more phone calls coming up after the break. If you have a question or a comment or an experience for Chris Fleming, give us a call now. We'll try to get through as many calls as we can. ChristopherFleming.com is the website. Or if you want to email your questions, Ryan Recker at coasttocoastam.com. Don't go anywhere.

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1: We have so many people on the phone lines right now. I don't even know if we have a line open. It looks like we have a lot of calls for our guest here. And if you wanted to ask a question to Chris Fleming, this would be the time to do it. Maybe you can email me, ryanrecker@coasttocoastam.com. But once we start getting through some of these phone call questions and comments, a line will open up and you may be able to pop on there. In the next hour, we'll do open lines so we can keep talking about this next hour too. 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All right, we'll continue with Chris Fleming. 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

0: And welcome back to Coast AM. I'm Ryan Recker. If you want to email me, ryanrecker@coasttocoastam.com. I try to reply to emails during the break. Our guest here is Chris Fleming, and if you have a comment or question for him, we'll take some more of these calls in the next 20 minutes or so. Chris, are you ready to take a few more?
1: Yeah, I just want to say something real quick. Previously, you had a gentleman named Michael that was in the studio that was hearing voices. The one thing I want to share with people is if you sense ghosts around, whether it's in some place you work or some place in your home, and I know this from experience in the places that I live, the house I'm in now 20 years, and even the previous place, you have to set a rule, a precedent. So when I moved in here, I started having some ghost experiences, and I realized that these ghosts were from the land. They had been here for a period of time. So I said, listen, here's the rule. There can be no negative spirits, no evil spirits here, and I did cleansing and prayers. But any human spirits that are here, if you want to stay here, here's the rule. One, you have to protect the house. This is your house, too. Two, you don't disturb me when I'm sleeping unless it's an emergency. Three, you protect my cats and anything else. Give me warnings to let me know. If we can agree to that, you can stay here comfortably. Over the years, I've had so many things happen with messages and strange things that have prevented me or protected me from situations. I've heard them, seen them. People that have been here have done the same thing. So that's what I tell people. Don't live in fear. Set a rule because it's now your home, but live comfortably, you know, respectfully. And if they can't, then you got to do a cleansing and get them out. But if you can do that, you'd be surprised how wonderful that works.
0: Yeah, and it's interesting, the one email from Michael, being that he is blind, you have the audible side of it that kind of takes over in that sense.
1: Correct.
0: And knowing that you're alone in a studio and you hear something, that's always a little bit of a fright. All right, let's take some more calls. In the wild card line, Josh is in Minnesota. Josh, you're on Coast to Coast AM with Chris Fleming. Go ahead.
2: Hey, Chris, it's Josh from Minnesota.
1: Hey, Josh.
2: I'm just wondering about this reoccurring dream I keep having. It's I get it every about 6 months to a year. It's always repeating, and it's me. I'm not an important person. I'm standing off on the sideline, and there, and it's like it's kind of like Roman Empire times where somebody important is walking up these marble stairs, and me and all these other common people are standing on the sideline watching this Roman figure walk up these stairs. And at some points it's very vivid, and some points it's just, it's kind of dull. And I'm trying to figure out what this means. And I just, whenever I get this dream, I just get really like happy because I just, it's always good to have it, but it only comes every 6 months to a year. And
1: understood. It's a quantum memory that's recorded in your life force, in your soul. And sometimes those will pop up, those memories, whether it's in the dream state, it could even be in the waking state. Like I said regarding someone earlier, this is the best thing you can do, because I had a

0: life as a Roman soldier with two other soldiers. We left. We got killed by Picts 2 months later in the forest. We got attacked by them. So what I would suggest to you, okay, because you keep having this, that means that there's something significant in that life that's carrying over into this life. So seek someone out to have a regression done. Have it recorded, study it, okay? And what happens during the regression, you go back to that time period and who you were, and you start revealing details about who you were, about your life from the beginning to the end, or you focus on what is essentially important. And if the therapist is really good, what they'll do is they'll say, okay, let's go there and find out why you keep having this dream. What is there any unfinished business, or is there anything that from that life that is essential for you to know within this life, okay? Mm-hmm.
1: All right, let's go to east of the Rockies. William is in Nashville, Tennessee. You're on Coast to Coast AM with Chris Fleming. Go ahead.
2: Yeah, I was just trying to find out, like, so there's, like, segments, a lot of segments. Like, I remember being born. I remember going to heaven. I didn't know kind of what that means. I remember everything like so well, like it's not even like it don't fade out.
0: That's really so cool.
2: I'm just trying to, yeah. I mean,
0: so I what's your like your question? What do you want to know, or what do you, or what are you searching for?
2: Reincarnation, pretty much.
0: Yeah,
2: like,
0: okay.
2: I mean, is it possible to past lives? I remember like three different things. Like I said, I remember going to heaven. I remember getting born. Yeah. Once the door opened up underneath me, I went down.
0: Yeah.
2: I remember kind of maybe being a soldier at one point, and like right. In Athens, Greece, where the temple.
0: There was a lot of wars back then. Yep.
2: Right.
0: Yep.
2: Yeah, I don't remember that. I didn't see that until actually recently. Like, it was 2018 or 2019 when I saw it. It was like deja vu. Like, I've been there.
0: Yeah. So, no, it's really cool, you know, that, and yeah, that does happen. And, you know, that accumulates within our life force in representing who we are today. You know, we go through many stages. Every time we come here, it's a lesson. It's like going to school. We're building our soul from the source. The source took its consciousness, put it in these spiritual vessels, but gave us independent free will to go learn. And our whole goal is, like people say, what's the purpose? Well, the purpose is for us to elevate. And if we so choose to do so, to go back to the creator with all this knowledge, but yet maintain our individual personality. And some of us have many lives. Some of us only have a few. Depends how far we want to go and what's important for that spiritual development. So you already recognize you've had several different lives. That's pretty cool.
1: All right, let's go back to the wild card line, and Jim is in New Jersey. Jim, you're on Coast to Coast AM. Go ahead.
3: I was wondering, if, say, in a museum, if there are any Cro-Magnon or Neanderthal spirits roaming around, because their bones and tools are there, and if you were to get, like, an EVP from them, would it be nothing but, like, grunts and stuff, you know?
0: I went to the science and industry in Chicago. This was probably about 8 years ago. I brought my digital recorder. I called beforehand, and I tried to get a private investigation. They wouldn't let me. But I asked them, when was the one day where it's really like kind of vacant? There's not many people there, and it was on a Tuesday. So I went on a Tuesday, and I remember I was walking through the Asia where there was figures of animals and stuff like that. And as I was walking through, I was trying to get some EVPs, and I did. I got several different EVPs, but one of the most amazing thing was, as I was walking through, a revelation hit me, a spiritual revelation. Like, oh my God, look at all these animals that are stuffed. And I hear a voice say they were killed, that they were purposely killed and brought into these museums all over the world. So they were hunted down, killed, and brought. I said, oh, that's horrible. You know, they were taken out of their habitat. And I said, why? Why did they do this? And the voice on my recorder says, because man kills man. And as long as man kills man, they will always kill other animals without any consequences. And I was just like, oh, this is so disappointing, you know, depressing when we consider that. So in his question to that is, I did go over to the Cro-Magnon era where they had it like that, but it was too noisy. There was a lot of kids that were there from the one group, but that's why I went to the Asia section. So I have not had that opportunity, but I would love to be able to go do that in that specific spot.
1: Very.
0: Nobody else there. So no contamination is what we're looking at. No contamination.
1: Very interesting. Well, let's say someone here listening tonight if you are someone that runs a museum or would have special access to this. How about ChristopherFleming.com? Have yourself reach out to Christopher here.
0: Please do.
1: ChristopherFleming.com. Yeah, maybe we can set something up. Let's go back to the wild card line. Brother Don is in Kent, Ohio. You're on Coast to Coast AM. Go ahead.
4: Oh, brothers Ryan and Chris, happy Sabbath. You know,
0: thank you.
4: Chris, I have a couple. I have a question and a couple comments. Now,
0: please
4: you
0: do.
4: Know, your mother was gifted, your grandmother. So, there's kind of like this generational possession there. Have you ever questioned the accuracy of what you've acquired from the Ouija board? And I want to read a comment here.
0: Yeah.
4: This is I grew up Roman Catholic, and this is Ecclesiastes 9, verse 5 and 6. For the living know that they shall die, but the dead know not anything. Neither is there a reward for them. Their memory is forgotten. Also, their loves, their hatred, their envy is now perished. Neither is there any more portion forever in anything that is done under the sun. So it seems like death is final. In the New Testament, Hebrews 9, it says...
0: But it also says in Corinthians that you shall leave your terrestrial body and you now have a celestial body.
4: You say that's in Corinthians?
0: Yes, it is.
4: Okay, I'll have to... I'll have to check it. Well, I think that's dealing with angels.
0: No, not at all. Not at all. And it also says that the Holy Spirit can come to you and you will have these gifts and abilities. And that comes from Saul, became Paul, who was persecuting Christians. And Jesus turned him around, and he went to go speak through Corinthians. It's amazing. Yeah, you need to read that. Not only that, Jesus also on the third day, he descended. Some people argue he went to hell. He didn't go to hell. He descended into the darkness. And in that darkness were all these souls that were in slumber, sleep, lost. And then for days they walked around the streets. And then they were ascended into heaven.
1: Okay, let's take another call here. Wildcard line, Susan is in Arkansas. Susan, you're on Coast to Coast AM. Go ahead.
5: Hi, thanks for taking my call. I had a question about, I went into a trance, and in this trance, I was this creature, if you will, tall and wispy, like white, but almost like a see-through white, like translucent, but definitely white. Anyways, when I came to where I guess I was supposed to go, there was four seats, and I took the fourth seat, and I heard a voice say, "It's about time. We've been waiting."
0: Wow. I'm going to share some of the. Were you in a white room? Was the room white at all or black?
5: I was staring at the TV.
0: Okay.
1: Okay.
0: Okay. And these beings were around you.
5: A white room.
0: A white room. Okay. Okay. No. That's good. There are these voids. I had this experience when we were doing Dead Famous. I went into an induced trance to try to contact Bing Crosby. All of a sudden, I'm in this white room, and there's chairs. And I see all these souls sitting down in the chairs, and I felt like I was not supposed to be there. And I was seeing souls come and go. And then all of a sudden, the spirit next to me appears, and I say, "Who are you?" He says, "I was the soul that was known as Bing Crosby, but I've had many lives and many names." And all of a sudden, I saw this like card deck, like just, you know, like time machine type thing, where you see all these different lives. You're like, look at all these people. This person, this soul was all these different people. And here I am asking him about just his incarnation as Bing Crosby. I felt so like I was lacking something. You know, I said, "Oh my God, I'm so embarrassed," you know? And I was seeing in this room with these tall, wispy white figures, okay, but it seems like they had these almost like, not fishbowl heads, but they had these round, like ballish type heads, these beings, intelligent beings. They were responsible for these souls coming and going. So I'm wondering if she had, that she was in that space, that she witnessed that space where these souls come and go through many lives.
1: Okay. Thank you very much for the call. Let's try, how about back to the wild card line? And Karen is calling in from Paramount, California. Karen, you're on Coast to Coast AM. Go ahead.
6: Hi there. This is Karen calling from Paramount. I wrote down a question, and I'd just like to read it. I'd like to know how much control over digital devices and electronic transmissions can these entities have, such as sending messages through different frequencies, so even if they are not heard, they might be read. And the second part I wrote,
0: ITC,
6: if they are stuck here, how much impotence or force can they exert on this physical realm?
0: Very good question. Depends how much they learn to know and interact and at what stage they are consciously in between this realm or the next realm. But what you're discussing is instrumental transcommunication, ITC. Okay, and there's various forms of that. When you go EVP, reel-to-reel players, we got radios, we got electromagnetic detections, all those types of things. And it depends upon them, because remember, they're conscious energy. So they are energy. When you take a look at Tesla, you look at Einstein, they talk about, and Edison, they talk about waves. If you want to learn anything about the universe, talk about waves. We know with waves, through the electromagnetic field, that they can travel, right? The consciousness is also in the ether and can travel from one place to the next. You look at the global conscious experiment, you look at all these other experiments and things that we've done in the paranormal community regarding this type of stuff, to make activations within lights, within frequencies, extra low frequencies, as well as static noise, light bulbs exploding, TVs, all these types of things, they're able to affect certain forms of electronics and communications. Why? Because energy flows through there, waves flow through there, and they are able to tap into that field within the ether, because that's all they are, is pure energy. So when their energy, no longer physical body, they recognize what's going on outside our visual spectrum in the electromagnetic spectrum. So they become very familiar with that. And once they're familiar with that, they're able to learn how to manipulate that.
1: Okay. Let's go to the first time caller line. And this is in Buffalo, New York. Old St. Brody, you're on Coast to Coast AM. Go ahead.
7: Peace, love, and blessings to everyone. Shabbat shalom to the elect and chosen. I've been meaning to call for the longest, and I have a near-death experience that I don't really like to tell people about, but I know we have the right crowd here.
0: Absolutely. We'd love to hear it, man. Share it with us.
1: Yep, but we only have about a minute, so go ahead.
7: All right. A friend of mine and myself, we were taking a drive to a nearby city in spring of 1995, and we hit a patch of black ice and spun into the lane next to us, where there was a truck coming doing about 55, 60 miles an hour. And the last thing I remember seeing, I was the passenger, and I looked out the passenger window, and here's the grill of the truck just screaming down on me. And all my brain said was, this is gonna hurt. Then boom, I wasn't in my body anymore. I was in a gray, cloudy world, and there was a black silhouette of a man in the cloud, and he said, I can take you now, but I choose not to. And boom, I was back in the car.
0: Yep.
1: That's amazing. Wild. Thank you for sharing that. Okay,
0: thanks.
1: Traumatic experiences
0: that.
1: Like that. That could happen sometimes, kind of knock you out and back in.
0: Oh, in and out. Absolutely.
1: Wow. Okay. I want people to make sure they know how to reach you after the show, because, wow, these last 2 hours went by so fast. ChristopherFleming.com. Is that the best way?
0: Yeah. ChristopherFleming.com.
1: And you're on social media, I know. We're connected on Twitter now. What's your handle?
0: Chris Fleming Official. Christopher Fleming Official, I think.
1: Yeah, I think you're right. I had a great time talking to you. Thank you for all the comments, questions, all the callers here. I think you did a great job. We'll have to do it again soon, Chris. You're listening to Coast AM. We're going to open up the phone lines. It is a Friday night.
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15: New tariffs. I'm Deborah Valentine, Fox News. U.S.-Canada trade negotiations are suspended after talks broke off. President Trump's 50% tariffs on roughly $28 billion in Canadian goods took effect at midnight, with Canada promising retaliation. Fox's Marianne Rafferty reports.
16: President Donald Trump's import taxes will hit about 5% of what Canada ships to the United States every year. Now, that includes products that range from hockey sticks to tongue depressors. The country sold each other $880 billion worth of goods and services last year. The tariffs were initially supposed to kick in at 12:01 a.m. Wednesday, but President Trump extended the deadline for 3 days to allow talks to continue, but the two countries still could not reach an agreement in time.
15: Canadian Prime Minister Mark Carney vows dollar-for-dollar retaliation against Trump's 50% tariffs. Carney suspended trade negotiations with the U.S. on Friday, blaming unfair last-minute changes to Washington's proposed terms. President Trump traveling and rallying in South Carolina Friday night for Republican Senate candidate Senator Darlene Graham. The president urging the GOP vote and highlighting his administration's accomplishments.
17: If we lose, you're going to lose your border. You're going to lose your tax cuts. You're going to lose everything that we've done. We've gotten the biggest tax cuts in history. Think about no tax on tips. No tax on Social Security for our seniors. No tax on overtime.
15: Senator Graham highlighting some of her priorities.
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1: I thought we had a great first couple of hours to the show, and we still have another 2 hours since it's a Friday night. It is open line, so we want to talk about the things you want to talk about. What's on your mind? What happened this week? Anything stand out? You have any experiences you want to share? And it's a wide variety of things we can talk about on a night like this. And that's why I enjoy open lines. Sometimes you'll just open things up and then we'll take a completely different direction to the show. As soon as we hear something that sounds so outrageous that people would think no one has ever experienced this, well, you better believe there are people listening right now that have experienced the things you've experienced. And they'll also back you up and share some of those experiences. Feel free to give us a call. I think the phone lines may actually be full to start open lines. But as soon as we start to get through some of these phone calls, it'll open up a line for you. 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I do like seeing those. I try to respond to emails during the break, and I will try to get to as many of the email questions and comments as I can. Coming up on Coast to Coast AM.
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0: 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It just stopped it."
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0: And welcome back to Coast AM. I'm Ryan Recker. If you want to email me, Ryan Recker at coasttocoastam.com. I try to reply to those during the break. It is a Friday night. We do have open lines, and I would like to hear from you. So how about we go straight to it? Let's start with, how about we go to Brent from Wisconsin? Brent, you're on Coast to Coast AM. Good to have you on. What's going on?
1: Hi, Ryan. Thanks for talking to me.
0: So what's up?
1: Hey, I really appreciate you saying that there was outrageous things happening. And if you have a story that you need to share, there's other people that have definitely had the same thing. And I hope that's true, because I think I'm being abused by a ghost in my house. It started really, really simply with like weird movements at night. But now I think it's getting more aggressive. And I think, to be honest with you, the ghost has started to sexually assault me.
0: When you say abuse, you believe physical touch is going on. I think when sometimes people hear that, they think the ghosts are harassing them. What makes you think that it's touching you? Like, what's the... Because I'm going to ask this in a serious way, and I got to be honest, Brent, I'm going to tread carefully here because sometimes I don't know. So what makes you believe that's happening?
1: I feel sometimes when I'm sleeping, I feel pressure in kind of inappropriate places. And sometimes I wake up with clothes removed.
0: Do you live alone?
1: Yeah, I do.
0: Okay. And how long have you lived alone for?
1: Just about 2 months.
0: Okay, so it's fairly new. Is this a new location you're living in?
1: Yeah.
0: Okay. Is it like an apartment complex, a home? Kind of give me an idea of the setting.
1: Yep, I have a new apartment.
0: Okay, so if you're new to living on your own, is it possible that you might be sleepwalking or doing some of these things, or this might be a really deep dream? Have you tried to eliminate some of those ideas?
1: I mean, those are certainly ideas that I can take into account. I just thought it was unlikely that that was happening because, like I said, things were like falling off shelves, like weird objects were moving around. So that's why I thought that it was a haunting.
0: Yeah. Okay. Well, Chris Fleming, we had on as a guest in the last couple of hours, and, you know, we talked about some of these things. Maybe you should try to lay down the ground rules of your place. Maybe just openly, if you believe there is something there that is doing this to you, just flat out say, this is off limits. Try it tonight. I mean, before you go to bed, say, this is off limits. We're not doing this. This is not welcome. And maybe that can help change the feelings that are going on. Brent, I tell you what, for the first caller on open lines, you did absolutely test that theory when it comes to, I bet someone else has experienced that. I guess we're going to find out tonight during open lines if anyone else has experienced something similar. Thank you very much for the call. I wasn't expecting to get such a unique call right off the bat, honestly. That is a first for me. Let's go back to the wild card line, and Mark is in Las Vegas. Mark, you're on Coast to Coast AM. Go ahead.
2: Oh, Ryan. Thanks. It's been a while since I called in. I'm really happy to get to talk to you. Anyway, what I wanted to talk about was quite a few years back, my father bought this van, a GMC van, and he really loved the van. It was really nice. And one day I was over at his house, and he was really frustrated and upset, and he said he couldn't find the interior light switch, and that was located in the middle of the dashboard, in the upper part of the dashboard, and it was there, and then it wasn't. Now at the time he was in really bad health, and he was taking a lot of pain meds, and still being active, but he was taking a lot of meds. So I thought, maybe he was confused. But I still helped him look for it, and I couldn't find it either. I mean, we were, feeling all over the dash, looking everywhere. It just wasn't there. And, but, you know, it was just for turning the interior lights off if you had the doors open and he wanted the lights to be off. And, then, he died, not long after that. And I wound up, taking over the van. And, the one day, it was, you know, quite a while after that, I was going into town and, you know, I just happened to accidentally see the switch. It's right there in the middle of the dash, in the upper part of the dash. I was like,
0: where was that before?
2: Pardon me?
0: Where was that before? It just showed up out of nowhere.
2: Yeah, yeah. It was like not there at all. Like when he first bought the van, it was there. And then, but I didn't know about it, you know. And but then I was over his place that one day and he couldn't find it and I couldn't find it. And, I mean, we really looked thoroughly. It just was not there, you know? Right. And, and of course, he was really confused and frustrated and, you know, he just couldn't, you know, I guess that would be frustrating, you know?
0: Well, and, do you think he was playing a trick on you? Do you think that, you know, after you inherit this van after the fact and it starts to show up, it's kind of one last little gag?
2: Oh, geez. I mean, like, if he was, I saw it by accident, and it was easy to see. I mean, like, we would have seen, felt it or seen it easily. It was located in a really visible, easy spot, you know, when I finally saw it. And it worked and everything. And but as far as him playing a joke on me, I mean, he did like to tease and all that. Him and my uncles, they all did, you know. But he... I mean, how, I don't know how he would have been able to make it reappear.
0: Yeah, well, stranger things have happened, like, I guess.
2: I mean, that's a good question that you asked me, but I never thought of that, but, I don't know.
0: All right.
2: I really don't know what caused all that. I just don't know.
0: Who knows? Well, thank you, Mark, for the call. I appreciate that. I feel like that happens quite frequently with me and my wife, where she'll say, can you go look for this downstairs in the pantry? Or can you find this pan? It's right there. How can you not see it? This happens to me all the time. And then immediately when my wife shows up, it magically appears right in front of my face. This sounds exactly similar, except your friend probably would have laughed while my wife would yell at me. Let's go back to the phone lines, and how about the international line? And Don is in Alberta, Canada. Don, you're on Coast to Coast AM. Go ahead.
3: Hi, Ryan. I got two comments before I get to what I wanted to talk about. Is you have to, when you can't find something, you have to shift back and change your state of consciousness. Like, you can go, I've seen it 100 times where people go look for something and nobody can find it, right? And then you go back like a week or two later because your consciousness has shifted. Now all of a sudden you can find what you're looking for. The other thing,
0: isn't that something?
3: A long time ago you talked about migraine headaches. You got to stay away from the processed seed oils. That's the one thing that messes me up every time. Is you can go onto YouTube. There's 100 videos on there about processed seed oils. And they're absolutely toxic. And if they're overheated, they're even more toxic. And they will give you a migraine headache, and they will make you sick. So sick that you think you're going to die. So I don't even do salad dressing anymore. I just stay away from all of it. Anyway, getting back on topic, the advice is for your listeners as well. Is way back in the beginning time, I read a book by a gentleman called Lao Tsang Rampa. You can still get his books, and somebody's put up a website for him. But he was a Tibetan monk, and one of the things that, because he talked about astral projection, soul travel, all this other stuff, which I was, and there's Elvis Presley. He could do it since he was a kid, and his mom told him not to say anything about it. But anyway, people don't understand their potential. Like in the Tibetan monk guy, Lao Tsang Rampa, he talked about you can move objects. It's just an effortless effort, right? It takes more energy to snap your fingers down here on the physical plane. And so I worked on it, and I finally got it after 7 years. But I realized what the problem is. You can never have one stupid thought. Because when I first caught it, like everything was flying around the room like it was a poltergeist in there. And then later, as I was on going back to base, one car makes a stupid move and all of a sudden it's flying off the road into the ditch. It was wintertime.
0: Yeah.
3: And then the next day, the same thing. So I decided at that point to let it go because I realized I have to reprogram my mind to never have a stupid thought. But when you're dealing with energy, I would really like to talk to you about that.
0: Maybe I misunderstood what you're saying. So are you saying that you trained yourself to move things with your mind?
3: Well, it's actually not your mind that you do it with. Your mind is just the firing mechanism. The energy, you can feel the energy leaving your heart center. Each soul has this potential. Like, you can shut down, like, there's aliens that can shut down your energy field. You can do this, and it's like, and I always think, well, why can they can do that and we can't? How come they can communicate telepathically with us and we can't do that? But each human is capable of doing that.
0: Okay. Well, you'll have to explain this to me again. So what you're describing here, and listen, I get a lot of stupid thoughts that go through my mind. Constant stupid thoughts. I wouldn't be able to shut it down. It's just there's a lot of curiosity in me, and I'll start thinking about things that just randomly pop into my head. So I don't know if this is for me, but... So you're saying if you shut everything down and get all the stupid thoughts out of your mind, you can actually... affect physical things around you with just your, you said, coming from your heart?
3: Yeah, your brain is the firing mechanism, and it comes from your heart. You'll feel the energy leaving your heart center, and then you can move anything. You can be a...
0: Okay, what have you moved that way? Can you give me some examples of things you've moved?
3: Oh, well, when I finally got it, it was just like pictures flying off the wall, furniture moving, It was just unbelievable the first time I finally got it. But then as I was because I kept it for 2 days and then I let it go. But I was throwing cars off the road. Like every time I'd say, oh, that guy's an idiot, blah, blah, blah. And all of a sudden, boof, he's off up in the ditch. The guy ended up in the snowbank as well. But the thing is the energy, you can feel it leaving. As fast as you have the thought, it comes down, goes through your heart center. That was the one thing that he didn't put in the book. It doesn't come from your brain. That's the thing that rattles around inside your head. It comes from your heart center, but that's your soul. That's the essence of your being. Just like you can you can shut down somebody's energy field. It's quite common. The guys that do karate, jiu-jitsu, and all that, they talk about shutting down the opponent's energy field, and that's what they try to do. But the energy comes from the heart center. But each one of us, each person as a soul, has the ability to do it. Before, when I would run into entities that were hanging around, I would go grab onto them and either take them up to a higher frequency, or I take them, I just know it by frequency, but there's a river, you can just dump them in there, and the stream of life takes care of them, or whatever you want to call it.
0: Yeah.
3: Okay.
0: I got to go back to asking you more questions about this process. So when you were training yourself to do this, what were you doing to train yourself?
3: I'm trying to figure out. Basically, because when I was younger and we had friends, we could roll pencils around a desk or whatever. But it was unreliable, unpredictable. So you couldn't really... It wasn't something you could turn off and on, like the headlights on your car or start your car. Like, you expect it to work when you put the keys in the ignition. But basically, we could roll pencils around. Sometimes it worked, sometimes it didn't. But we were trying to use our mind. And when I found out, it actually comes from, if you want to do this, because they could lift stones, do all kinds of stuff, it comes from your heart center. But
0: it
3: is a better instruction manual. So I don't know. I'm trying to figure out, if you keep focusing on it, like I've been trying to open up my third eye, I can see everything but what's in front of me. And I haven't got it yet. And I've been working on the frequency and the vibration and everything. Because I really want to be able to open up. I don't know if you know, but there's people that can naturally see all the energy fields of everything around. But I found out they have two cones in their eyes. like each eye has two cones, and your third eye has just as many neural receptors as your regular eye does. The people that have cones in their eyes, they can see all the energy fields around everything. They'll know what you're going to do before you're going to do it.
0: That's something else, Don. I got to tell you, thank you very much for the call, but that's very fascinating in thoughts that you can move stuff. I tried to teach my kids how to wiggle their ears, and I didn't know if that was hereditary, and I remember trying to teach myself how to wiggle my ears on a long car ride, and eventually I was able to figure out the muscle and do it. I didn't know if it was a concentration thing, kind of like you're trying to learn a new muscle movement. Well, I see a name pop up on here, and it's a voice I haven't heard in a long time. In the wild card line, Big Al from St. Louis, Missouri. Could it be Big Al?
4: Have what he's having.
0: Big Al. Of course it's Big Al. How are you, sir?
4: I'm doing great. Hey, just wanted to say hey, and still cancer-free. Thank you, God.
0: Love hearing that. And I see your updates on Twitter, too, so it's always encouraging to see that.
4: You know, remember, we've known each other a long time. You know I lost Jeannie to cancer.
0: Right, and she was an angel,
4: Yeah, we had a ghost in the house when we were married, and the ghost would move stuff, turn on the hall light when we're laying in bed. There's no way that can happen. And he loved her, and the person who passed was a man. He loved her, and she said, honey, did you say you were home last night? I'm like, no. No. And she goes, I swear to God, I heard you say, honey, I'm home. I'm like, no, that's the ghost. So finally, he kept messing, and she got mad. And she goes, now listen here. You can stay here, but you better stop it. And I mean it. You better knock it off, or you're done. I'll get somebody in here to get you out of here. Now knock it off. That was it.
0: That was it. You have to, you know what? I like the threatening tone. She meant business. I loved hearing that, and it was good hearing your voice again, Big Al. Wow, that is so cool to see a name that used to call into my late-night talk show when I was in St. Louis. Very good guy there. All right, it is open lines, and we are taking your calls. And these open lines are filling as fast as they're opening up. So if you call in and you hear a busy signal, try calling back. But I think the international line may be open right now. We'll take some more of your calls coming up. If you want to email me, RyanRecker@coasttocoastam.com. I love Friday nights. I love open lines. And we've heard some interesting stories so far. Maybe you have one to share on Coast to Coast AM. Don't go anywhere.

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1: A lot of great calls already, and we're just at the start of the open lines. If you have a story for us, there's been a couple of interesting ones that came through so far. And I like the stories about people who say they have scared ghosts away from their home by telling them to leave. And you know what? I like that. And maybe those are the type of stories we need too, how to get rid of these things. If you've had experience getting rid of them, maybe you can call and tell us about that. If you want to email me, Ryan Recker at coasttocoastam.com. I had someone email me about Labor Day being the end of the summer. They are so right. I remember when I was growing up, it was always Labor Day weekend, right before you had to go back to school. Monday was off because of the holiday, went back on the Tuesday. Parents would let you stay up late, watch the Jerry Lewis telethon, and you would stay up as long as you could. If you could catch Carrot Top, you got lucky. But normally the comedians weren't always the best at like 2 a.m. And then at the end of the telethon, Jerry Lewis would sing his famous song, You'll Never Walk Alone. He'd start crying. He was always looked like he was sweaty. And I remember crying with Jerry Lewis thinking, the summer's over. I've wasted it. I could have played more street hockey. I could have played more video games. I could have done this. I could have done that. And I'm crying with Jerry Lewis knowing that it's back to school in a day and the summer was over. So thank you for the email comments on that. Open lines are exactly that. If you want to call in now, I think we may have a couple of lines open. It's hard to tell because they've been filling up so fast. Call in now. We can start taking those and getting those ready to go. Become an insider, too. If you're an insider, you get all the shows right on your phone, your app. You can listen to them in the car. You can listen to them on your computer if you're by a desk. You have years worth of downloadable podcasts, years worth of audio streaming. You got the vault. You got the classic shows. You got the new shows. You got the original articles. You can search by topic and host. 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You can find how to do that right on the homepage. There's a link to it, and the process is simple. All right, we'll take some more of your calls. The open lines continue on Coast to Coast AM. Don't go anywhere.
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1: 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I'm Ryan Recker. 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On Fridays, we have open lines, which means we open things up to what you want to talk about, maybe your experiences, your stories. Let's go to the first-time caller line, and Gary is in Galloway, New Jersey. Gary, you're on Coast to Coast AM. Go ahead.
4: Yeah, hi. There's one thing that puzzles me. Your guest, Christopher Fleming, he experienced life after death, and he says there's reincarnation. But now, the book written by Betty Eady, which most of it I read, she also experienced life after death, and she said there's no reincarnation. And also, the Bible says there's no reincarnation. So I'm really puzzled.
1: Different people have different beliefs in how this is handled. And I think that when you come at it, you may have one belief system and you'll be willing to defend it. You'll have your belief system. You're willing to defend it. I think a lot of times we just don't know what the right answer is because there's really no way to tell.
4: Christopher Fleming, both Christopher Fleming and Betty Eady, they both experience life after death. So they have firsthand knowledge. But mm-hmm. one says there's only one life, and Christopher says that there's reincarnation.
1: Mm-hmm. So conflicting beliefs there, Gary. Thank you very much for the call. I find that, at least from my understanding, I think about myself as a person. I am a Christian. I am a Bible believer. And I think about, okay, if it were me, would I want to be able to enjoy the benefits of heaven, or would I want to be kind of stuck in this void? And the void doesn't sound appealing to me, honestly. It really doesn't. But I think Christopher's point was there may be some crossover in the sense of what we may think of as heaven could be a void. So people have different beliefs. I get that. Just like a lot of people here listening tonight have different beliefs on things. Let's go east of the Rockies. And Thomas is calling in from Kentucky. Thomas, you're on Coast to Coast AM. Go ahead. Thomas, are you there? It's like I can hear the phone line, but no Thomas. Let's go west of the Rockies. And Karen is in Texas. Karen, you're on Coast to Coast AM. Go ahead.
5: Hi, Ryan. The first thing I want to say is you're spot on about Labor Day.
1: Mm-hmm. What's that about Labor Day?
5: Yeah, exactly. You hit it on the nail. And is Karen head the one that busted the watermelon on stage?
1: Oh, Gallagher with the watermelons. Yes. Okay.
5: I don't know if I remember Karen.
1: You know, Karen, okay. I don't know if you're on a speakerphone. Sometimes they come through a little bit echoey, and I have a hard time understanding. If you're on a speakerphone, can you pick it up on the regular main line?
5: I can try. My phone.
1: Okay. Let's give that a try real quick.
5: Is it better?
1: That is better. Yes. I can hear you much better, Karen. Okay, so go ahead with your comments.
5: Okay, so I moved into a home that I didn't know. The realtor didn't tell me. My neighbor told me that the guy that built the home, his wife and daughter, were killed in an automobile accident. And after we lived here a few years, it was after my husband would go to bed, it would be like somebody was just pushing on the kitchen door outside. It's the door that comes in from the garage. And it was every night. And I hate it. I told my sister, I can't take it. I don't know what it is. There's no one there. And she said, tell it to stop. And so I did, and it stopped. And like a year later, it did it again one night. And I said, no, don't start that again. And it stopped immediately when I said that.
1: So you're saying it sounded like someone was pushing the garage door?
5: No, it's not a garage door. It's a garage. It's a door in the garage that goes into the kitchen.
1: Oh, gotcha. Like, okay, so kind of like I know what you mean.
5: It would be locked every night, and then it was just like somebody was pushing on it, and you could hear it, and it was just driving me crazy.
1: This door is not a shared door by any chance, is it? Or is it just a unique door to your garage?
5: It's just, yeah, it's you park in the garage, and then you can walk straight into the kitchen, like the back door, if you will.
1: Isn't that something? Yeah. Okay, do you think that they should disclose those things? If you're a realtor and you believe the house may have weird quirks like that, should they disclose that before you buy a house?
5: Yes, they should have told me about his wife and daughter. And it's really strange because the daughter's room is always cold. Cold, cold, cold. Like my son would have 10 blankets and it would still be freezing in there. And I don't know what that is, but... first, I'm going to tell you about the UFO that I saw in 1975 when I was 12 years old. I was sitting on the front porch, and it just kind of swooped down. I saw it. It was octagon shaped. It had transparent lights around the sides and one in the middle, and it was just gone. I thought when I saw it, I was like, oh, good. There was a grocery store across the street, a Piggly Wiggly. And I said, oh, it should be flying over Piggly Wiggly. But no, it was gone. I couldn't.
1: Just gone.
5: And then when I was 14, I was on Lake Palestine in Texas with my parents. And we would fish at night sometimes. And there was a round white ball. It was way up high. But what was so peculiar about it was it was going so fast.
1: And this was all in Texas when this you viewed these things?
5: Yes. Okay. And I know I've heard on this show that maybe sometimes aliens come to visit people that used to have aliens in the family. And I was like, oh, wow, weird. But, so I wanted to tell you those. Well, and I want to shout out to Ruthie real quick. We're about the same age. And when she calls in, I kind of... And when Connie Willis is on, we're about the same age. It's kind of like having a slumber party.
1: you're doing the slumber parties on Coast to Coast. Oh, thank you. Thank you very much for the call, Karen. Appreciate it. Wouldn't that be an interesting slumber party type of show where all the listeners, we get into our pajamas and we kind of do this slumber party type of night where we tell ghost stories, kind of like what we're doing right now, but a little bit more structured in a way. Maybe we'll have to remember that at some point in the future. I'll get the flashlight out. I'll make the studio dark, and we'll kind of play it from there. How about we go to the wild card line? And Lewis is in Pennsylvania. Lewis, you're on Coast to Coast AM. Go ahead.
6: Hello, Ryan. Great show. In June 1962, three men escaped from Alcatraz. Just like D.B. Cooper, the men were never found again. And that was it. Well, I always thought that, too, until about 2 weeks ago. I was talking to someone in a restaurant, and I was told that what really happened was these three men were apprehended by a small part of the government, small fraction of the government. They were taken into custody. They were told they were officially dead. The men were taken to a secluded place. They had their identities changed, their names changed. They had some slight plastic surgery. Mm-hmm. And then they went through extensive training on the surface, not reality. And then on July 20th, 1969, these three men landed on the moon.
1: You think they became astronauts from there?
6: I was told that about two weeks ago. Whether I believe it or not, it's a different story. But I'll tell you what,
1: see, this doesn't add up,
6: story.
1: Though. I mean, keep in mind, I lived in Ohio for a little while. My first job in radio was in Lima, and a little bit south was Wapakoneta, the home of Neil Armstrong. And they have the Air Space Museum there and a lot of great moments where it goes through Neil Armstrong's childhood. So if that theory is correct, that conspiracy theory, all of that was fabricated, and all the people that were eyewitness and people that went to school with him, people that knew the family, the Armstrongs, the childhood home, all those things would have been made up by the government in order for that conspiracy theory to work. And that's hard for me to believe.
6: Oh, another part of the story is that where there's a split is whether they actually landed on the moon. You know, the story I was told was that these three men were, you know, they went along with it because they didn't have a choice. And
1: why would the government pick them, the ones that escaped from Alcatraz to go to the moon? Why would they find them so uniquely qualified for?
6: Because they were all expendable.
1: So if something bad happened, it wouldn't be a big deal.
6: They had them because they didn't want to go. They weren't going to go back inside, because as we all know, in 63, RFK shut Alcatraz down. He was the attorney general.
1: Mm-hmm.
6: So these men. Well,
1: Buzz Aldrin's still alive. Does Buzz Aldrin resemble any of the Alcatraz? I don't want you to get either. Well, does he resemble any of the three that have escaped Alcatraz?
6: Well, I saw a photograph, and there is a slight resemblance to all three of them.
1: Is that right? Okay, I've never kind of lined up the three.
6: I learned this all at a Mexican restaurant, eating refried beans and rice in a burrito, and I was told this by the waitress. So
1: the waitress told you these stories?
6: The waitress told me this.
1: You got a very vocal waitress.
6: You made my day.
1: Okay, that's an interesting story to share as a waitress. Lewis, I don't know. I don't think a waitress has ever told me any story similar to that, other than the story of we're out of this, and here's why we're out of this item. That's the closest I've received a story from a waitress. Thank you very much for the call. Yeah, that's an interesting thought. Okay, so that's a pretty outrageous conspiracy theory. Maybe you're listening here and you've heard some interesting conspiracy theories. I don't know if you can top Lewis's. He was at a diner, a waitress came up and said the three men who escaped Alcatraz were intercepted by the government, went through some sort of cosmetic surgery, were trained through NASA to go land on the moon. And of course, you're talking about Neil Armstrong, Buzz Aldrin included in that. So you're telling me the escaped Alcatraz prisoners. Listen, if you have a conspiracy theory that you can top Lewis's that he heard from a waitress, then feel free to call us tonight, because that's what open lines are all about. Let's go back to the wild card line, and Jimmy is in Raleigh, North Carolina. You're on Coast to Coast AM. Go ahead, Jimmy.
7: Hey, Ryan. I have some thoughts about the Akashic Records. I don't expect you to have an answer, and I hope that you can pass on to other hosts at Coast to Coast to ask future guests ahead of time. I don't expect them to have answer right off the bat either. So here are my questions. Some people say that on the other side, they can learn anything they want through the Akashic Records. And the way they explain it is we can experience anything that anyone have in their past life lived through.

0: and feel it firsthand experience. But I don't. I see a lot of conflicting ideas also described too. Let's say,
1: okay, so
0: if we can access our own Akashic record, including past life regression, hypnosis, like that, then why do we reincarnate here with our memory wiped clean every time? And that's one I don't expect your answer. The other is also, if we can access and learn from exemplary people Akashic records, wouldn't it be easier for us to advance ourselves, like learn from Buddha or Jesus' life experience? They don't need those experience anymore, and I don't think they care if we learn from them, because they do share their enlightenment ideas afterwards. Of course, there are some private information they don't want to share, and perhaps the Akashic record could be edited somewhat so that we don't experience those, but we can learn from them. Then why can't we access their Akashic records to evolve our spirit, our soul?
1: Well, it sounds like, would they be censored? And I'm trying to remember, because I've spoken to guests in the past, and I'm trying to recall if they had an answer for that. I think when people go to them, a lot of times what they're asking are personal questions, and it seems like whoever's accessing or they're channeling through them to try to get an answer, they almost understand that sometimes it would be to our benefit not to answer. So they may not be able to give us the answer, even though they have it. Could that be it? But again, I'm not an expert on it. But Jimmy, thank you very much for the call. All right. We had a fantastic conspiracy theory from Lewis in Pennsylvania that he heard from a waitress at a diner about how the three that escaped Alcatraz then joined the Apollo program and became the three of Apollo 11 that manned that historic space flight to the moon and landed. If you have a conspiracy theory, you think you can beat Lewis's, feel free to give us a call. We have one more hour of open lines. I look forward to it. If you want to email me, Ryan Recker at coasttocoastam.com. Don't go anywhere.

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8: Deal. I'm Angelo Bavaro, Fox News. Canada is vowing retaliation against President Trump's 50% tariffs after trade talks fell through late Friday.
9: President Donald Trump's import taxes will hit about 5% of what Canada ships to the United States every year. Now, that includes products that range from hockey sticks to tongue depressors. The countries sold each other $880 billion worth of goods and services last year. The tariffs were initially supposed to kick in at 12:01 a.m. Wednesday, but President Trump extended the deadline for 3 days to allow talks to continue, but the two countries still could not reach an agreement in time.
8: That is Fox's Marion Rafferty. Canadian Prime Minister Mark Carney suspended those trade negotiations with the U.S., blaming unfair last-minute changes to Washington's proposed terms. He says Canada will match tariffs dollar for dollar. The Supreme Court ruled Friday the White House can continue construction on that new ballroom.
10: That order from the Chief Justice came just hours before a lower court decision would have kicked in, forcing a halt to much of the construction on the ballroom complex. The president reacting to today's order, saying he is grateful for the decision and adding that construction is under budget and ahead of schedule. So for now, that 2-1 lower court decision against the administration is on hold. According to today's order from Roberts, that is the status quo until either he or the Fuller Court takes further action. That could include anything from upholding the lower court decision, meaning portions of the project would be halted, to granting a longer term stay that would fully allow construction to continue.
8: Fox's Shannon Bream. ICE is now considering shifting to a so-called find and arrest posture of Haitian nationals after giving them several weeks to turn themselves in. It follows a Supreme Court ruling that allowed the termination of temporary protected status. 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
1: And if you want to email me, I do have the emails up here. Ryan Recker at coasttocoastam.com is my email address. And it is open lines. We have another hour here of open lines. And only an hour of open lines. So give us a call. We have a couple people lined up, and I'm looking at some of the topics here. There's some really interesting ones. And maybe you have a story you want to share, an experience. Maybe you have a question, a comment, whatever it may be. And I was looking at the website, coasttocoastam.com. I saw this one story. If you don't go to the website, and you should probably make it a habit to check it out a few times a week at least. Every day would be nice, but a few times a week, and you get a new, fresh view of some of the different stories that are posted on there. And there's one on there that of a masked man chasing people in Philadelphia saying, quote, "Are you ready to die?" And the person's wearing this creepy mask, and he's caught on video, and it shows him chasing some people. It almost sounds like a hoax in a way, but the guy's been denied access to restaurants, businesses, because they're like, we don't want none of this nonsense that you're trying to bring in here. And thinking that it's Philadelphia, I'm surprised the guy's still alive. They don't mess around with people like this in Philadelphia. This is the city that threw batteries at Santa Claus during an NFL game. They don't mess around in Philadelphia. If they catch this guy, I think street justice will probably happen. So maybe, maybe you are that person that's posted on coasttocoastam.com and you're listening here tonight. I would encourage you to stop it immediately and just burn that mask. Make sure no one else sees it ever again and never do that. Not even once. Never do that. And if that is you, please call in. It's

0: open lines. I'm Ryan Recker. We'll take some of your calls on Coast to Coast AM. Don't go anywhere.
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0: And welcome back to Coast AM. I'm Ryan Recker. Checking my emails during the break. Thank you for those. Ryan Recker at coasttocoastam.com. Let's take some more of your calls. It's open lines. We have the hour together. Let's get strange. All right. East of the Rockies, CJ is in Manhattan. CJ, you're on Coast to Coast AM. Go ahead.
1: Yes. I would like to know what this means about me. Two things that happened, a vision and a dream. 1998, I had a dream about the World Trade Center. I saw the Chrysler Building. I saw the Empire State Building and other buildings. And there was thick gray smoke all over Manhattan. Second day.
0: So this was 1998?
1: Right. 3 years before it happened. Second thing, okay. A vision. I want to know what this means about me, both of them. We were out. This happened all at a mental institution, including the dream about the World Trade Center. Second thing, the vision. We were out getting away from security guard because we're not supposed to smoke cigarettes on the ground. So we got away with cigarettes. We were laughing and joking, whatnot. I was sitting on a basement windowsill, and to my right, there was two colors, one gold, one green, both of them giving off different types of colors, sparkling, like, you know, the sparklers that you play with on the 4th of July, the sparklers, and even black lights was coming off of it. So me growing up in a Christian background, I moved away from it, and I said that the devil appears as an angel of light. The devil appears as an angel of light. So I moved away. I scooted on the windowsill a couple of inches away from it, and I kept smoking, and looking back and smoking, it was still there. So after I finished my cigarette, moving my face away, turning my face away from it, it turned to two brown oval lights. I said, oh, no, it went away. I reached out to touch it, but as I did, it disappeared on the grass. And I would like to know I know there's no guest there, but I want to know what does this mean. I've been trying to find out from my mentor, who is dead now, and from somebody else, but they can't tell me what does this mean about me. Can you help me out?
0: Okay, I'm going to ask this, and something you mentioned there, and I just want to make sure I heard it correctly. You said you had these experiences, both of them. You said you were in a mental institute at the time?
1: Yes, and this never happened. It wasn't the medication. We weren't smoking marijuana.
0: Go ahead. Yeah, I was going to ask about the medication side of it. So were you medicated at the time?
1: Yes.
0: But yeah.
1: This never happened.
0: But you don't believe that's related. So, okay, going back to the vision that you had in 1998, this is before the World Trade Center. Were you in New York at the time?
1: No, sir. The dream happened. I mean, the dream happened in 1998. The vision that I had happened 2000 and I think 19 or 20.
0: Okay. Going back, okay, you have these different things that are going on. Did anyone else witness these things that you saw on the windowsill?
1: I was sitting on the windowsill. It was the vision appeared on the grass. I looked at everybody,
0: outside, yeah.
1: And I was the only one seeing it. I said, to anybody else? I didn't say to anybody. But I looked around, ain't nobody seen it. I kept seeing the thing. No one else saw it but me.
0: Yeah, CJ, that's one of those things I just cannot explain. Thank you very much for the call. I think our brains are very much weird and wired to sometimes put things together, sometimes see things, given some of the other circumstances around it. I would almost hope that someone else sees what I'm seeing. If that were me, I would think, please let there be another witness because I need them to also confirm we're seeing the same thing. And without someone else there, sometimes it could get a little bit tough to explain. I get that, though. Let's go to the first time caller line, and Derek is in Indiana. You're on Coast to Coast AM. Go ahead.
2: Hey, man. I'm Derek. I just appreciate you having me on. I just wanted to call in, and I've been listening for a little while, and I heard, I think it was like a Brent or something from Wisconsin. He called in earlier, mm-hmm. and he had shared his story, and that kind of just inspired me to speak about what has happened to me in my past. He had mentioned something about being like maybe like sexually assaulted by a ghost. And
0: yeah, he brings that up. So kind of going back to just kind of setting the stage from the previous caller in the last hour during Open Lines, he said that he moved into a new place. He was there about 2 months, and he said that he would have these experiences where it felt like the physical touch was there while he was, you know, in bed, and sometimes he'd wake up and articles of clothing would be gone. Unexplained. So that kind of catching everyone else up here. So, Derek, you said you heard that and it made you call in.
2: Yeah. And it's kind of been happening for a while now. Probably the last couple of years. I've been, just when I'm sleeping, I sleep in the same room as my sister, and we're living in an apartment. Like, it's an older apartment, so I think it might be haunted. It started out, I just been seeing some weird things. I've been hearing some weird things. Sometimes the lights would flicker a little bit, but then it started moving up towards like when I was in bed. And I just recently, I've been waking up and I've had some pain, and pardon my language, but it's been in like the rectal area, and it's been sore. And I just, after that Brent guy, he reached out, I just feel like it all made sense. And I'm like thinking now that I think my apartment's haunted, and it might be a ghost that's been doing it.
0: All right. How long have you lived there?
2: I lived there for about probably most of my life, but it's just only started happening in the last couple of years.
0: Most of your life. Okay, so you said that you live with family. Is that right?
2: Yeah, me and my sister live together.
0: Okay, so what about your parents in that case? If you lived there most of your life, what's the story with your parents?
2: My parents, they moved out by now. Me and my sister took it over. We've since then put them in a home.
0: Oh, I see what you mean. Okay, so this was the family apartment, but then since you've taken it over. Okay. Has anyone else experienced anything inside of that apartment?
2: You know, my sister just calls me crazy and thinks that I'm just seeing stuff and saying stuff, and she don't believe me. And no, I try telling my buddies, but none of them believe me neither.
0: All right, so you just basically would feel this after waking up in the morning. You never woke up to any pains in progress?
2: Yeah, no, not in progress. It's just the morning after. And initially, I was thinking that maybe it was some sort of medical condition, but everything's 10-4 down there, so I don't know really.
0: Did you
2: know
0: get checked out?
2: To be honest with you. They didn't find nothing down there.
0: Okay. When did this start? Like, how long ago?
2: So the pain, the rectal pain, that's been more recent. That's been in the last couple, probably the last month or so. But it's just, I've been seeing weird stuff for the last couple of years.
0: Okay. Well, you know, just like Brent, who called in last hour, you can try to do the same thing. Kind of what Chris Fleming recommended. Just if you believe there's something in there and there's something crazy paranormal happening, just speak directly to it and tell it, get out of here. Get out. And I think that for whatever reason, that seems to clear out a lot of the problems. I don't know why it would be targeting you specifically for something like that, but give it a try, Derek, and maybe report back next time we have an open line, because I would be curious to see what happens. Thank you for your call. This is... And I'll just say this, and I'm just going to be honest with the listeners here. And when we do an open line, as a radio show host, as someone that has done a lot of live talk radio, sometimes your guard is always up and you're thinking to yourself, okay, is the person giving an honest account, or are they here in taking advantage of the open lines to pull your leg? I will say this, for the last couple of calls there, my radar has been on full blast in trying to, okay, let's listen here. We're going to give it a shot. And I'm not going to say either way when it comes to those calls what I believe is going on there. But I don't want people to be afraid to give genuine experiences on a show like this. So that's why if you're listening and you're thinking to yourself, oh, you know, you're snickering or something like that in the background, that's why I'm always very careful, because I'm going to take you for your word. We're going to get through this. We're going to talk about it. And if I get a hint that it's not genuine, then we'll just move on. I'm not getting a hint there. So sometimes strange things happen that you just can't explain. I just wanted to put that out there for our listeners here. How about we go to the wild card line? And Drew is in Eugene, Oregon. Drew, you're on Coast to Coast AM. Go ahead.
3: Hello. How are you doing?
0: Good.
3: Thank you for taking my call. How do I put this? I'm a prophet. Now, I've done a little bit of research, and you know, you're a paranormal talk show. So I've done some research, and I believe I am a prophet. Now, the reason I say this is because round about the first part of February 2026, I sent an email to CBS, BBC, Yomiuri, which is an international KVAL, it's local to the Eugene area, CNN, AP News, things like that. I contacted them all, and I told them all that there was going to be a large-scale disaster. Well, that was my heading, subject line, prediction, large-scale disaster. And I remember Nostradamus, and Nostradamus' predictions, how he would use quatrains. So I tried to be as eloquent as possible in my description of what I saw before I woke up from a dream. The email reads, on what day I do not know. There is going to be a disaster where a building is going to collapse. Many men, women, and children will be there. Many layers of this building will collapse. Mm-hmm. Buses and cars are smashed. Some survive and tell their story to cameras. Please do not dismiss this prediction.
0: Okay.
3: Now, that was on February 8th of 2026.
0: Okay. Yeah, we have seen some earthquakes, you know, Mexico and such. There's been some pretty big ones. Is that what you think you're referring to?
3: Well, no, because sometime later, the United States of America attacked Iran.
0: Mm-hmm.
3: But there was one thing that I left out of my prediction. There was one thing that I didn't want to put in that prediction, mm-hmm, because it implicates a person.
0: Okay, probably best not to bring that up here. But did it become relevant after the fact? We'll just ask it that way.
3: Well, when we attacked the when we attacked Iran, and we, you know, it was a whole lot of explosions and a lot of damage, and a lot of buildings were impacted by, you know, these bombs and rockets and missiles. So that led me to believe that my prediction on February 8th was a prediction of the Iran war. Now, again,
0: Drew, you know, I think some of these can kind of, the prediction you gave, it seems somewhat generic in a way where it could apply to a lot of different things. Do you have any future predictions? Maybe if you want to give those out, this is a way to air it. Do you have any? Have you had any other future visions you want to share?
3: Recently, I don't want to. I'm trying, when I get my dreams, and I usually base my predictions off of my dreams, I get my dreams first, then I process those dreams, and sometimes that takes just hours, sometimes minutes. Others, you know, we're talking weeks before I even understand the dream and any ramifications of the dream, to include but not limited to what could quite possibly happen on this earth, including other countries, but not just people in the United States of America.
0: Right. So I almost think you have to be a little bit more specific if people are going to, you know, look at those with any accuracy after the fact. And what was the last one you had that you may have had a little bit more details or pointed to something specific?
3: I would have to go back a couple of years in order to do that.
0: Mm-hmm.
3: Would that be possible with your time constraints?
0: Well, we have to go to break, but you want to tell us, how about this? If you can tell me in 30 seconds, what prediction did you have that came true?
3: I invented, theoretically, a scientific principle that allows us to understand how things in the galaxy might work. That's a mathematical equation.
0: I see. Drew, thank you very much for the call. So Drew said, okay, he believes himself to be a prophet. It seems like the prediction, at least from what I'm gathering, may have been a little bit too generic for me to take that any further. But I'm glad you called in, Drew. Feel free to give us a call. It's open lines. We have some open lines for you as we make it through the nights on Coast to Coast AM. 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

0: big.
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2: I'm looking at some of the messages here coming in. One from Heather, who said, I lived in Lima for the past 4 years. The dude's theory regarding Alcatraz escapees sounds like the kind of noise you'd hear from Sydney, which is south of Wapakoneta, which is hilarious, if you know the area. I was down in, it's been a long time. There was a contestant from Sydney, was it Sydney, that was on So You Think You Can Dance. His name was Kent Boyd, and the family lived down there. So they would have watch parties, and we would drive down there for it. It was actually a lot of fun working in the media when you had a local contestant on a popular reality show like So You Think You Can Dance, even though that's a whole different world for me because I'm pretty fly for a white guy, but I'm not a dancer. And being able to watch them as athletes perform, I got to see it close up. It was unbelievable how athletic those dancers are. So thank you for the call, Heather. Good to hear from you. By the way, if you are an emerging artist, the first Sunday of every month, George plays music selections from emerging artists. Go to coasttocoastam.com, fill out the submission form, give us permission to play it, and send that music over. We like to hear it, and we like to highlight some of the great creative minds that listen to the show that are musically talented like that. Right at coasttocoastam.com. All right, we have another 20 minutes or so of open lines. 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Call in now. 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
2: 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I'm Ryan Recker, And if you want to email me, RyanRecker@coasttocoastam.com. Let's take some more of your calls. We have a little bit of time left in the show. It's open lines. So whatever you want to talk about, this would be the good time to call in. Let's go to the wild card line. And Aaron is in Fountain Valley, California.

0: 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Go ahead.
1: Hey, Ryan, can you hear me?
0: I got you.
1: Well, I hope it's okay over there on the other side of Erie.
0: That's right.
1: You know, my question for you, my friend, is what about the earliest stories that scared you the most that you thought, okay, that couldn't be real, but that kind of creeps me out? And what do you tell your children?
0: Okay, thank you. Thank you for the call. Let me tell you, the thing that would creep me out the most were not ghost stories. It was unsolved mysteries. We would watch that as a family, and the theme song would come on. And you would watch these murders and the people that were out there hurting other people. And there was a lot of mystery in it. And they would show like a drawing of the suspect or a picture of the suspect. And it was dark outside, and I kept thinking, what if that person was watching this report through our window right now? I would get so scared watching unsolved mysteries. That is what got me. Thank you for the call. Let's go back to the wild card line, and Dorothy is in Alabama. Dorothy, you're on Coast to Coast AM. Go ahead.
2: Hi. It's all the paranormal stuff. I've always wondered, you know, stuff with psychics. If there's a really good one out there, you know, you'd think there would be one that would know where Nancy Guthrie is.
0: That's like the first thing anytime we have a psychic on the show, that someone always calls in and says, where's Nancy Guthrie? And, I've asked that question because the case has been open for so long. And normally the answer you get is it doesn't work like that. You can't necessarily pinpoint it directly. Or, you know, sometimes you'll ask, okay, buried treasure. Where's the buried treasure? Or where's this or where that? And they say it's not like a road map with kind of like your GPS where it'll take you to a specific location. They say it doesn't really work like that. So I'm guessing that's not an answer you want to hear when you're trying to get answers from a psychic, right?
2: Yeah, I've just always thought, you know, if they're like for real and they could, you know and hone in on something and really concentrate and think about it, if they're, you know, really good psychic, there should be one out there that would know things like, you know, help to find missing people.
0: Yeah. I don't know what the success rate of a psychic would need to be looked at as a highly successful one, meaning would you have to be right 25% of the time and give details that no one else would know 30% of the time? Is that a good success rate? That's a good question. I'm sure there may be some people listening here tonight that may have some sort of gift and they believe they have psychic ability that would be able to answer that question about Nancy Guthrie. So I just don't know. Thank you very much for the call, though. Let's go back to the wild card line. And Mike is in Fairbanks, Alaska. Mike, you're on Coast to Coast AM. Go ahead.
3: Hello, Ryan. Good evening. Thank you for taking my call, logging me in, buddy. Did you get that email of that footage of that UFO I took down in Sydney, Montana?
0: Right. I got your email, but I didn't get to watch the clip, the MP4 clip. But I did see your emails about it. So you took that video, you said?
3: Yes, I took that. I was actually filming the fireworks, visiting my family down in Sydney, Montana, which is far east, and noticed this red ball first. You see that footage. It takes off to the southwest at an incredible speed and disappears at the end. But the other one, the main footage, is a jellyfish-looking UFO that does some really weird stuff. But I have more clips. But anyway, check that out. Check that out, Ryan. That's
0: all right. How often have you captured something like that on video?
3: That's first time.
0: Is that a first and only? Have you maybe?
3: Oh yeah, on a UFO. Oh yeah, yeah, yeah. Well, I saw that one, the flying wing over Catalina disappear with two of my buddies. We watched it disappear right in front of our eyes. That thing was amazing. But I didn't film that. But
0: what about? So you did this in the continental United States. You live up in Alaska. You would think that would be prime area to witness things like this.
3: Oh, Alaska is. It's full of anomalies. I mean, it's incredible up here.
0: Have you ever witnessed anything there then?
3: Besides up on the mines, I mean, we have hundreds of encounters of Sasquatch up there. But as far as UFOs go, let me think. I know we have a pyramid. We found a pyramid. A native, our native adopted son, Ryan David, found a pyramid up there, and he showed it to me. And that's as far as I know. I know there's supposedly a pyramid under Mount McKinley. Anyway, yeah, you know, I wanted to give my condolences, Ryan, to the families of the crash victim up here. We had eight more go down again on the West Coast. They're going to a dew line defense early warning site, I think. It's a military site. It was a military flight, charter flight. Cessna 446, which is one of the best planes ever made. And second attempt at landing, he didn't make it. So
0: that's
3: another terrible thing there. And those dew line sites, those radars, there's two of them. You can only shut down one at a time. We know an electrician out of there, out of Cornelius's backyard there. His name was Pete Peters. He was the head of the generators there. He'd fly in and shut one down and leave the other one going there. He was only one of two electricians allowed to do that on the dew line. And he just flew the West Coast. That's all they do is they maintain them radars. And they've got two of them going at all times. And when they maintenance one and then, you know, than the other. They never, ever have a radar that's down. But, I wanted to touch real quick on a few other things because I know you got some other callers.
0: Mm-hmm.
3: I wanted
0: real
3: you
0: quick,
3: to
0: then.
3: Look at, check out the footage they released of the drone that comes out of the parking structure after Charlie Kirk was shot. And I think, Ryan, that Charlie Kirk might have been shot by a DARPA smart bullet, that they have that technology 30 years ago. And then also, Ryan, I want you to look at the new Fat Photos satellite video of the B-52 crash at Edwards Air Force Base. Right when it crashes, just before that, it looks like six solar arrays flash, and then all of a sudden, the ground is like it explodes with dust. It's either dust or black smoke, and at the same time, you see the B-52 explode with the dust coming off, and then if you look just before the explosion, look to the right of the footage. This, you got to go to B-52 crash, Edwards Air Force Base, and then go to Wikipedia, scroll down to accident, and that's where the new footage is. The satellite footage, I didn't know it existed, but it's pretty wild there. And also, I do have some good news. Ryan, incandescent bulbs are back. You can buy them.
0: That's right. I think I've seen those, too.
3: I went online to buy two bulbs, Ryan. It was $1.95. I went, right. I went to hit.
0: They last so much longer.
3: To buy it. I went to buy it. It was $16 shipping. I went, not
0: good time. Man. I know. Go find an Ace Hardware or something. All right. Thank you very much for the call. I appreciate it. And that's the thing. I have the LED light bulbs in my home. And every single LED light bulb I purchase, they lie about how long they last. They all say, this will last 8 years. This will last 10 years. They last a year at best. Every time I've bought one of them, they always die way too early. And the claims, you're long past the time to take them back. There's no way you can prove when you got them. I am not a fan of them. Theoretically, I like the idea that they use less electricity and you get the same amount of light out of them. That's fine. But man, they have a lot of broken promises on those packaging. Let's go to the first time caller line. And Edward is in Florida. Edward, you're on Coast to Coast AM. Go ahead.
4: Yeah, Ryan, thank you for taking my call this weekend. I was telling your screen, we're moving up, I think, to the big one in Southern California. You know, we had Colombia, Venezuela, Peru. And I saw this fungal storm. There's like all this weird stuff happening. And here in Florida, we haven't had anything since those two big storms a couple years ago. It's this phenomenon. I don't know. Maybe the end of time is coming up. They did predict that, the end of time would come, November 13th. I don't know if you saw that story.
0: Who did?
4: Yeah. Somebody
0: predicted it
4: years ago. Or some, and I think it was like in the 60s, say, November 13, 2026 was the end time. So,
0: I'll have to look up that one specifically because you get a lot of those end time predictions. Of course, none of them have come true. But the California thing really is scary because they are due for a big one. And man, that is going to be devastating when it happens, because it's a matter of when, not if. So you think, based on some of the different earthquakes we've seen in other places of the world, that it's working its way up?
5: Yeah. I mean, I think this year more than previous years, it's kind of heading, you know, it's heading going from south to north, so...
0: Right. Well, when was the last one? Was it
5: California?
0: Was it late 80s? Was the last big one in California? I'm trying to remember. Was it 92 maybe?
5: Oh, yeah. We had the World Series. Al Michaels is doing the World Series game. Remember that? Yeah. That was 89.
0: Sure. That was 89. That's right. And I know the building codes have definitely been improved. I know some of the buildings are more resilient to that. Here's part of the problem with this, Edward. Look what happened with the wildfires that went through on California, and they're still unable to rebuild on that land. And the codes and everything else that California, just so much burden that even if you had the means to rebuild immediately, it's just the permitting and all these other aspects of it make it nearly impossible to restart your life. Now imagine a wide-scale event on California. It would be so difficult for them to recover based on even the restrictions they have on rebuilding. I don't even want to imagine it. But we know it's going to happen at some point. Edward, thank you very much for the call. Let's go east of the Rockies. George is in Apollo, Pennsylvania. George, you're on Coast to Coast AM. Go ahead.
6: Card, I want you to change the page to the future. But tonight you'll not be the same after I tell you what I'm going to tell you.
0: Oh, good. Let's hear it.
6: I am a scientist, a researcher, was in plastics, and you're probably using some of the plastics that I caused to form. But big thing is the UAP, that's unidentified flying. Well, we built with a mechanical engineer, PhD, an actual UPA motor that works, that'll go to the moon in 4 minutes.
0: Mm-hmm.
6: Now,
0: 4 minutes.
6: 4 minutes will be a 42-inch drone-like construct that picks up 700 pounds. Now, this can be designed to any size. If I can design it, it can bind up to a truck, which could pick up a large amount of ground and add and also make it into other things. But with that information I gave you, I can get dirt from Illinois and take it to the moon and put it in a crater in 4 minutes, come back and get it. It wouldn't take me too long to terraform a crater on the moon with this concept, this UAP concept. It's true. You did it for proof of concept.
0: All right, hold on a second. I got to check this. So you said you can get it to the moon and back, meaning you can... You can travel to the moon that fast, but you can actually stop, land, and drop off a payload and then make it back to Earth with this technology?
6: Right. That is the page changer. That's new. But today the world changed.
0: How do you do that? You have to explain it. What's the science behind moving that quick and stopping?
6: Because you are doing the other part of physics that isn't known, and we have to write it, and that is anti-gravity part of it, which is a gravity field. Actually, it's a transparent gravity field, and it's kick-started with electromagnetic, and then it flips. In the new science, we will call the flip point of a magnetic field going into a gravity field. And then what happens, you have parallax. Parallax is where the material doesn't disappear, but the axial spin of the materials are in parallel, such that they are transparent, like a window pane. That is, you are in parallax with material that's in parallax. You could put your hand through a piece of metal. Now, that's the new physics, and that's real. This is not fiction.
0: So did you say you've invented an anti-gravity machine?
6: That's what I just said, and it works.
0: Okay, how have you tested it? What have you done to test it?
6: You build a 42-inch, put the magnetic material, the electronics correctly, and you get the results. And the results were we flew for 4.5 hours, picking up 700 pounds. That construct is better than any propeller rocket. There is nothing that can equal it. But it's true.
0: So where did you fly this thing? Where did you fly it?
6: Neville Island, a company named Q.
0: Okay, so where did it go? Like in this time, 4 minutes.
6: Down now I was the mind behind it, but the engineering was a fellow by the name of Dr. Schultz, and I said, "Now you be sure you fly it down because it'll fly away and you'll never see it again." And he did, and we.
0: Yeah.
6: As he built it, I was in conversation with him, and it's a.
0: So you're saying. Okay, so part of what you're saying is you anchored this thing down and just kept it basically propelling in one direction for 4 minutes to kind of like a proof of concept.
6: Hours.
0: Oh, 4.5 hours.
6: Yeah.
0: Okay.
6: Think of it holding up 700 pounds for 4.5 hours over Unity craft. Now, an over Unity craft is where you are using the dimensional energy of. All space. Basically, this craft can go anywhere in the universe. And the energy just outside its perimeter.
0: What was the fuel that you used for that, then?
6: The fuel is, the Durex Sea is what the Earth and the planets and everything goes in.
0: Yeah.
6: That energy is just like an ocean, and you extract it by using your electromagnetic effects that have
0: been
6: transferred into a gravity or a force field, a gravity field.
0: Wow, George, I got to say that sounds real fascinating, but we're out of time. I would love to see something like that in action. If there's a YouTube video or something, maybe you can email me, RyanRecker@coasttocoastam.com. Well, that'll do it for me. So many different people to thank, including Michael Cosio, Adam Thompson, Donna Walker, Dan Galante, Tom Danheiser, Sue Trikas, Gina Salvetti. We'll get Bill May, Sean Lottasewer, Lex Lonehood, my mentor, Phil Tower, the legends, George Norrie and Art Bell, who make it all possible, and you. I had a great night. I hope you did, too. I'll be back again tomorrow night. Take care. I'll check my emails, and we'll talk soon.

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8: Trump rallies. I'm Deborah Valentine, Fox News. President Donald Trump in South Carolina Friday night to rally for Republican Senator Darlene Graham ahead of Tuesday's runoff primary, in which Graham faces GOP Representative Ralph Norman after neither secured a majority vote in the primary.
9: Look at the rallies. Look at what we have today. You have thousands of people standing outside, can't get in. They're standing outside, and we're not even really running, but we are running because we have to get Darlene and other people elected.
8: White House Press Secretary Caroline Leavitt joined President Trump on stage at the campaign event in Myrtle Beach, South Carolina, praising the president for his work from the Oval Office.
10: President Trump, you are the most consequential and historic president in the history of our great country. And it has been the honor of my life to serve as your White House Press Secretary, sir.
8: Leavitt announced she'll be leaving her role as White House Press Secretary, but that she'll return to MAGA Incorporated, Trump's super PAC. U.S.-Canada trade negotiations are suspended after talks broke off. President Trump's 50% tariffs on roughly $28 billion in Canadian goods took effect at midnight, with Canada promising retaliation. Fox's Marianne Rafferty.
11: President Donald Trump's import taxes will hit about 5% of what Canada ships to the United States every year. Now, that includes products that range from hockey sticks to tongue depressors. The countries sold each other $880 billion worth of goods and services last year. The tariffs were initially supposed to kick in at 12:01 a.m. Wednesday, but President Trump extended the deadline for 3 days to allow talks to continue, but the two countries still could not reach an agreement in time.
8: Canada's prime minister suspended trade negotiations, blaming unfair last-minute changes. 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
19: Hope you enjoyed your meal. 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
20: 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I wake up for him. 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
21: From Colorado to Ohio, Nevada to Virginia, this is American Radio Journal. On this edition, more and more Americans are falling victim to fraud and scams. Congressman Dan Muser is taking action to clamp down on scammers and put more consumer protections in place. He joins us to discuss. A raucous primary election season is coming to an end as Florida voters have selected nominees for governor and U.S. Senator. Scott Parkinson from the Club for Growth has the real story. The military action in Iran has resulted in the suspension of a shipping regulation that restricts the free flow of goods. Eric Boehm of Reason Magazine gets details from Veronique Darugi of the Mercatus Center at George Mason University. And if the rhetoric of today's socialist movement sounds familiar, it's because we heard the first verse of that song in the 1960s. Former Congressman Keith Rothfuss has this week's American Radio Journal commentary. I'm Loman Henry, and welcome to American Radio Journal. The proliferation of online fraud and other scams has

0: governments all across America and Pennsylvania, of course, are under constant threat from various sources that are doing their best to either engage in frauding consumers and or scamming them. And the difference is a scam is when you willingly hand over your treasure. A fraud is when it's done unwillingly. But they're both the same. They're both illegal. And we're doing our very best to catch these criminals and mitigate the situation. My task force is more focused on there's consumer fraud and there's taxpayer fraud. That's kind of how my committee and my staff have broken it down. The consumer fraud that you are mentioning comes from many different sources, from the internet, from telecom. People might have received the Easy Pass fraudulent messages saying you need to pay your Easy Pass for $8.99 or else you're going to lose your driver's license. Social media, along with telecom, is an enormous resource for the scammers, unfortunately. And so we're looking to pass legislation on the social media companies and all the big ones. Some have a better job of removing the scam sites than others, but we're coming down, frankly, on all of them with something legislatively that we're passing is the Scam Act. But we're talking about some serious money here. There's only about, well, I say only, $10 billion a year that is notified that people have been scammed. However, we think the numbers are closer to $200 billion because most people do not report it. And I'll tell you, the suffering that goes on is certainly financial, but there's high suicide rates. Many, a very high percentage, they've actually considered suicide because they're so mad at themselves for losing $5,000, $10,000, $25,000, handing it over to a criminal that disappears. So we've held hearings on working to stop it. I've had roundtables that included, again, social media, telecom, banks, all the big banks from J.P. Morgan right down to the community banks, who, by the way, probably are doing the best job of all in helping consumers be protected from this fraud. We've taken a very holistic approach. I've had roundtables with enforcement, which included the FBI, FinCEN, Department of Justice, our Attorney General, Dave Sunday, who's doing a fantastic job related to this as well. He participated in our roundtables and actually did a teletown hall with me. I've had the SEC, FDIC, the Fed, who's working hand-in-hand with us, particularly now, on combating fraud, as is the State Department. And I will just add this before I pause. A lot of these scammers are coming in from overseas. They're known as TCOs, Transcontinental Crime Organizations. And they're massive, Bowman. They're massive. I mean, like 10,000, 20,000. In some cases, we understand there's as many as 50,000 individuals, many of them brought in by slave labor and, frankly, by the Chinese Communist Party. They set up these economic zones in Burma, Thailand, Cambodia, and it's all actually happening. And we're looking to, of course, extradite those that are committing this and as well as doing everything we can to stop them, including requiring the telecom companies to inform someone, an end user, if a call is coming in from overseas. And just lastly, you may have seen President Trump did an executive order on going after the TCOs. So I was very, very happy to see that. And I do think that that came, well, a result of JD's task force, which I'm on, but the work that my committee has done exposing where these scams are generated.
1: As you've mentioned here, Dan, you are on the task force that Vice President J.D. Vance has. He's taken the point on leading and rooting out waste, fraud, and corruption. And can you talk for a minute or two about Medicaid fraud? We saw the tip of the iceberg came out of the state of Minnesota. It's now popping up in other states, including our home state here in Pennsylvania. What is that task force doing to root out and fight Medicaid fraud?
0: Well, quite a bit. You've seen it already, and you could call it the tip of the iceberg. Dr. Oz, for instance, uncovered, along with the JD's Vice President J.D. Vance's task force in Los Angeles. I mean, get this. There were 440, I believe, Medicaid and Medicare home health agencies, and for the most part, they were all in two buildings adjacent to each other, all of them, which accounted for, by the way, I believe the number was as much as one-fifth of all of the home care type of work that's done, one-fifth of the entirety of our Medicaid spend on home health care. And anyway, of the 440 that they stopped paying any funding to, only four called to complain and state that, hey, wait a minute, we're a legitimate business. And in Philadelphia, my God, again, first of all, Dave Sunday, you know, he has more criminal arrests than any other AG in the country in Pennsylvania for Medicaid and primarily Medicaid fraud. Now, in Philadelphia, Philadelphia's Medicaid spend, Loman, went up over a seven-year period from 2018 to 2025 from $111 million to $8 billion in a six-year period. no one, including the AG at the time, we all know who that was.

0: was, governors at the time, certainly the prosecutor over there, the DA, Krasner, who's probably the worst district attorney in the entire nation, did nothing about it. And it was very obvious. It didn't take too extensive of an investigation to uncover millions and millions of dollars in added fraud. And this is serious stuff. You know, we spend, our country spends $7 trillion in 2025. We bring in about $5.5 trillion. So we got a $1.5 trillion gap that is closing for various reasons of Trump administration as well as the Republican Congress is doing. Nevertheless, I estimate, and this is a very fair estimate, that as much as 15% of that $7 trillion, and some say it could be higher, 20%, but I'll go with 15% of the $7 trillion. That's $1 trillion. That's north of $1 trillion of potential taxpayer fraud that is taking place, that we could close our deficit. And my goodness, even if we stopped half of it, let's face it, that's $500 billion of taxpayer money that would be saved from these criminal organizations. And, you know, so it's serious stuff, and this is why it's a big priority for me and certainly many of us in this administration.
1: U.S. Representative Dan Muser, he represents the 9th Congressional District in Pennsylvania. He is the chairman of the House Financial Services Subcommittee on Oversight and Investigations. Dan, you've put a lot of information out here in the last few minutes. Where can folks go on the web if they want to read the various reports that your committee has posted?
0: My Facebook and all the other social medias, if you simply go to Congressman Dan Muser, that will come up. But also our website is repmuser@house.gov. Go there to check out our website, which is very complete and full of information on the type of constituent services we provide, the projects that we're working on, our legislation. And it's our primary vehicle for communicating.
1: Congressman Dan Muser from the 9th Congressional District of Pennsylvania. Dan, thank you for taking time to be with us.
0: Wellman, you are quite a great figure in our Commonwealth of Pennsylvania, and it's an absolute pleasure being with you. Thank you very much.
1: Scott Barkinson at the Club for Growth. Primary season coming to an end here with a couple of key states around the country, most notably Florida. We're also going to talk about Wyoming and Alaska with Scott Parkinson from the Club for Growth. Scott, great having you back here.
2: My pleasure to be back, Loman. Thank you.
1: Florida, of course, is a state that is always interesting, a very important state, one you're very familiar with. Ron DeSantis, the incumbent governor of Florida, not able to run for another term. So we had an open seat for governor, U.S. Senate race, congressional races, lots of results from the Sunshine State. So why don't we start out with what happened in the governor's race?
2: It's pretty fascinating because Byron Donald, a congressman from Naples area, Fort Myers, has been in Congress for three terms, and he has locked up that Republican nomination. The good news for Republicans in Florida is that Florida is a red state. Even though Donald's only got 47.8% of the vote, he did get 810,000 votes on the primary night. Jay Collins, the lieutenant governor, got 25.2%. And this provocateur, James Fishback, got 10.5%, while Paul Renner, one of the Florida speakers, he got 8.5%. And in total, there were 1.7 million Republican votes, as opposed to the Democrats in their primary. They only received 1.25 million votes, and they also had somewhat of a primary there. Doug Jolly is a former Republican Rhino congressman who sort of built his career on lobbying and being right in the middle of the conference when it came to working with Democrats. Well, he won the Democrat nomination in Florida with 61%. But when I look at that 1.25 million votes for the Democrats to 1.7 million votes for the Republicans, I think it's easy to predict here today that Byron Donalds is going to be the next governor of Florida. We're really excited for him. The Club for Growth PAC had endorsed Byron not only for governor, but when he ran for Congress in 2020. And he has just been a total champion and rising star in the Republican Party for a long time. So we congratulate Byron and his family, and we look forward to supporting them in the general election as well.
1: And in the U.S. Senate, we had an election because former U.S. Senator Marco Rubio, of course, now Secretary of State. There's an appointed U.S. Senator. How did she fare in the election this past week?
2: What we're doing right now is we're talking about Ashley Moody. And she was the Attorney General of Florida, then was appointed by Ron DeSantis to the United States Senate after Marco Rubio became the Secretary of State. Ashley did really, really well in her primary. She received 79.6% of the vote with over 1.3 million votes. She, I think, is in a pretty safe position here. The Democrats on the other side had a raging socialist, Angie Nixon, taking on one of the Vindman brothers, if you might remember from the first Trump administration, Alex Vindman. And despite the fact that, you know, people like Adam Schiff and all these other Never Trumpers have been opening up their wallet for Vindman. Nixon defeated him in that primary 56.1 to 43.9%, which was over 150,000 votes. And so I think that you're going to have a pretty crystal clear picture when it comes to policy, the differences in the agenda that Byron Donalds will set on the table compared to Angie Nixon and sort of the DSA alignment that Democrats are being pushed toward today.
1: If we go across the country, Scott, to Wyoming, of course, probably the reddest of red states in the country, but they did have some interesting primary activity, which, of course, pretty much is tantamount to election. So what happened there?
2: In this instance, you already had Harriet Hageman, who is obviously going to be running away with the nomination to be the next United States Senator from Wyoming. Cynthia Lummis announced her retirement many, many months ago, and Harriet became sort of the presumptive nominee without any real competition. And then so the real question was, who is going to take this at-large congressional district for Wyoming? Wyoming only has one congressional seat, and, you know, there was a real competition there between Foster Freeze's son, Steve Freeze. You also had other candidates like Chuck Gray, who is the Secretary of State in Wyoming, and in Wyoming, they don't actually have a lieutenant governor, so he's sort of like the de facto number two in the state. And you had a long list of other candidates that ran. Well, the good news is that the conservative hero in that race, Chuck Gray, pulled it out and won by over 6,000 votes with 25.4% of the vote, which was 5% more than Steve Freeze. We think that Chuck is just going to be a fantastic member of the conservative part of the Republican conference in the House of Representatives. Just thrilled that he was able to become our Republican nominee to replace Harriet. So that's a big one for conservatives that are keeping track. Chuck Gray in Wyoming's at-large congressional district.
1: In Alaska, we're still somewhat awaiting perhaps the final numbers, but the trend is relatively clear at this point. Alaska, of course, having a very unique system for their primaries and elections. So to date, what do we know about what happened in Alaska?
2: Mary Peltola was the former U.S. representative, Democrat, that had represented the entire state in their at-large district. And so she's running for the Senate against Dan Sullivan. Your listeners might remember several weeks ago, a couple months ago, we talked about Dan S. Sullivan versus Daniel J. Sullivan Jr. Two Dan Sullivans, sort of you got this recruited spoiler trying to split the Sullivan vote on the ballot. And Peltola did finish in first place for what's known as ranked choice voting in a jungle runoff. And right now, the top two candidates are Mary Peltola with 48%, Dan Sullivan, the Republican incumbent, with 42.8%, and then that Dan Sullivan Jr. only received 2.4%, but it does look like he's going to advance to that general election, and, you know, there will be four candidates on the ballot. It'll be ranked choice voting, and obviously we're hopeful that Dan Sullivan can win and help maintain that GOP majority in the United States Senate.
1: Scott Parkinson from the Club for Growth. And Scott, as always, tell us a little bit about the club.
2: If you guys that are listening want to learn more about the club and the candidates that we're supporting, visit us at clubforgrowth.org, where you can sign up and become a member for free.
1: Scott Parkinson from the Club for Growth. Scott, thanks for the primary update on to the midterm election cycle here. We'll be talking with you more about that next week. Thank you.
2: You're welcome. You're welcome.
1: The Jones Act places significant restrictions on cargo ships operating between U.S. ports. But those restrictions have been eased due to the military action in Iran. Eric Baim of Reason Magazine talks with Veronique Darugi from the Mercatus Center at George Mason University on why the Jones Act should be repealed.
3: So I am no fan of the war with Iran. I think I've made that clear on this program a few times before. It's dragged on just months and months longer than what was originally promised by the Trump administration. I don't understand exactly what it is we're doing over there, why American troops are in harm's way, what exactly it is we're trying to accomplish. I think it should end. But even I must admit there has been one big silver lining from the war in Iran, sort of an accidental silver lining, if you will, but one nonetheless. And that's what we're going to take a look at today. Hi, folks. I'm Eric Baim with Reason Magazine. Thanks for joining us on this edition of American Radio Journal. My guest today is Veronique Darugi. She's a friend of the show, been here several times before, senior research fellow at the Mercatus Center and at George Mason University. She joins us now to chat about the Jones Act, which is, I guess you could say, a casualty of the war, Vero. Thank you for taking some time and being here with us.
4: Thanks for having me.
3: Libertarians love to hate on the Jones Act, but before we can talk about what's happened since the war in Iran started, give us a little bit of background on what the Jones Act actually is.
4: So the Jones Act is a legislation that was passed in 1920 in the aftermath of the First World War. The legislation required that any vessel moving cargo between two American ports must be built in an American shipyard. It must be mostly American-owned, and it must be at least three-quarters American crude. So if a ship is not all of that, it means that you can't, basically you could come from Europe to an American port, but then you could not move from one American port to an American port. For that privilege, you need to be built in an American shipyard, American-owned, and then at least three-quarter of people working on it be American.
3: Yeah, and so this is basically protectionism for American shipbuilders. It really limits the number of ships that can transport goods, as you just said, Veronique, between ports in the U.S. It really severely, in some cases, limits that. The Trump administration has waived and then waived again and then waived again the Jones Act since the Iran war began. And what has been the consequence of that?
4: Yeah, so it's waived it several times. But so effectively, we've had a partial waiving of the Jones Act since March. So it's a significant amount of time. And one of the main consequences of the waiver has been that actually new routes have emerged. Colin Grabo at the Cato Institute, who is the Jones Act expert, has actually documented that there's just like new routes that have appeared because you can send ships now from port to port. So you can have different routes that didn't exist before. What's also incredible, by the way, is like it is the shipment and the amount of shipping that's taken place since the waiver has been enormous. Basically, it exploded the amount of stuff that ships have been able to actually carry compared to prior to the waiver being put in place. And what that does, right, is like when you can actually ship more supply of anything for that matter, but for instance, to oil and gas to Puerto Rico, for instance, prices go down. So it's actually really consequential. Too.
3: Yeah, right. You've got all these new different routes, you know, kind of popping up. I think that maybe the biggest one is moving oil and gas from the Gulf ports up to the East Coast, which is, again, one of those things that you really couldn't do before. There just weren't like liquid natural gas carrying ships in the U.S. fleet to begin with, so that we had none of that. We were exporting that gas, but we weren't using it here, which is kind of crazy. We're chatting with Veronique DeRuggi. She's a senior research fellow at the Mercatus Center. She's got a piece this week at Reason.com. America suspended the Jones Act and Americans were the winners. That's the headline on that. You can find it, of course, at Reason.com. And this is one of those things where, like, libertarians have talked about this. Some conservatives have talked about this for many years. Basically, the ways in which the Jones Act was kind of tying parts of the economy. It was sort of tying one hand behind your back in some way by limiting what ships could move what around the country. It's one of those things where it's fine to argue about it in theory, but once you see it happen in reality, that probably changes the way people are going to look at this issue going forward. I hope. Is that your expectation?
4: Well, I would hope so. It certainly gives more ammunition to all the people who are now on the right and on the left fighting against the Jones Act. I mean, this is not a just libertarian conservative issue. It's just like there's just a lot of people across the board who recognize that restricting supply is not good for prices. It's not good for consumers. And I hope that seeing it in action and showing that indeed when you liberate people from stupid legislation, actually a lot of really good things happen.
3: Yeah, I think that's a great point. We'll have to leave it there. Obviously, the waiver to the Jones Act issued as a result of the spike in oil and gas prices because of the Iran war. But I think once we see, you know, this would be a good policy. I think it's pretty clear to say whether there's a war or not, we would like to have cheaper gas and it should be easier to move oil and gas around the country. Get rid of the Jones Act, folks. We could do that tomorrow if Congress wanted to. That is unfortunately all the time we have today. Vero, thank you for joining us.
4: You're very welcome.
3: And once again, that is Veronique DeRuggi. She's a contributing editor at Reason and also a senior research fellow at the Mercatus Center at George Mason University. Find her latest piece about the Jones Act at Reason.com. For Reason Magazine, I'm Eric Bame. Catch me right back here next week on another edition of American Radio Journal.
1: 1960s era radicals and today's so-called democratic socialists have a lot in common. Both are destined for the ash heap of history. Former Congressman Keith Rothfuss has this American Radio Journal commentary.
5: A friend of 40 years recently reached out. What she said has stayed with me. I'm so sad at what people on the left and the right have become, she told me. So hateful. Just because of political differences. She is not a political junkie. She is a decent person watching decency drain out of our public life, and her lament deserves an answer. Recent news stories provide plenty of reasons for her sadness. Massachusetts Governor Maura Healey, a Catholic, recently signed legislation legalizing the dismemberment of children in the 7th, 8th, and even 9th month of pregnancy. Separately, four judges on a Pennsylvania court overturned the collective voice of millions and more than 50 years of bipartisan consensus and ordered taxpayers to fund the aborting of the children of the state's poor. Meanwhile, President Trump, trapped in what looks like the kind of endless war he campaigned against, keeps on hunting for D.C. monuments on which to leave his mark, and the now routine spectacle of elected officials dropping F-bombs everywhere. It is no wonder my friend feels something essential is being lost. As the widening gyre of our culture generates a politics of anger and contempt, I found myself drawn to lyrics from another turbulent era. Amid the violence, war, assassinations, and racial tension of the 1960s and early 1970s came voices pleading for respite and reconciliation. Those responsible for today's darkness might want to stand down and consider these ghosts of the past. Consider, for example, Jackie DeShannon's voice from 1969. Think of your fellow man. Lend him a helping hand. Put a little love in your heart. The same year, the Youngbloods suggested, come on, people now. Smile on your brother. Everybody get together. Try to love one another right now. Instead of engaging one another, politicians on both sides seem to think our problems can be managed in sound bites rather than solved with sustained work. With the border now secure, is anyone really working to fix our broken immigration system somewhere between going back to Joe Biden's open borders and throwing a bedsheet over the Statue of Liberty? Where is the honest accounting of a $40 trillion national debt and what deficits, tariffs, and foreign wars have done to inflation? Has there been any debate over the Affordable Care Act's failure to deliver the affordability it promised? While the party in power punts, ascendant democratic socialists offer not resolution, but revolution, doubling down on policies that produced many of these failures. In another echo from the past, the birds quoted the Bible as they sang of different seasons, including a time to build up and a time to break down. We have had enough of breaking down. It is time to rebuild. To rebuild on the foundations we celebrated last month on the 250th anniversary of the Declaration of Independence, a reliance on divine providence and a recognition of the proper ends of government. That is, to secure, in the words of the Declaration of Independence, the inalienable rights to life, liberty, and the pursuit of happiness. Acting on these principles throughout history, we solved great problems, including our founding era debt, the enslavement of millions, crushing economic depressions, and threats from the totalitarian evils of Nazism and communism. But we did not solve these problems on our own. They were solved with the understanding of our obligations to God and our fellow man, echoing the recognition of Jesus' summary of the law, which first recognized the obligation to love God, and the second, to love your neighbor as you love yourself. Indeed, it is the love of God that leads many followers of Jesus to love their fellow man, and that is the proper order. For without basing love of each other on the love of God, we run the risk, as Flannery O'Connor concluded, of a tenderness detached from the source of tenderness, whose logical outcome, then, is terror. This type of tenderness ends, as O'Connor observed, as we saw with Hitler, Stalin, Mao, Pol Pot, and President Xi in China, in the cruelty of forced labor camps and mass execution. So while we seek a new politics serious about solving problems and respecting each other, we must operate with an understanding of the divine providence that guides us, and in that spirit, live out what another anthem from the days gone by offers in seeking solutions to our challenges. So on we go. His welfare is my concern. No burden is he to bear. We'll get there, for I know he would not encumber me. He ain't heavy. He's my brother. This is Keith Rothfuss for American Radio Journal.
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8: 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One of my favorite guests is on the line. We've got Chris Killam, also known as the Medicine Hunter, standing by now. CNN calls Chris the Indiana Jones of natural medicine because he's constantly scouring the globe searching for natural remedies. You may have seen Chris on the Dr. Oz show or maybe on PBS or CBS and also on Fox News where he does a health segment. He's been featured in the New York Times and also on ABC's 2020. Anyway, Chris is joining us today to discuss not one, but three of the hottest nutritional ingredients out there on the market today. Even better, he's teamed up with Purity today to give away a complimentary bottle to everyone out there in the listening audience. So do not, I repeat, do not change that dial. But first, a quick introduction. Chris Killam is an author and an educator. He's written 14 books. He's conducted research in over 30 countries. Again, he's been on with Oprah and Friends and Dr. Oz. Chris, welcome back to the show.
9: Thank you so much. It's always a pleasure to have a great conversation with you.
8: Now, most of us are super busy these days. We want to stay healthy, but quite frankly, it can be daunting. You know, with all the different supplements out there. Now, Chris, you've traveled all over the world learning about different natural remedies. So you really know which ingredients to look for. So tell me this, besides a good multivitamin and some fish oil, maybe a few other things, go into the three super hot nutrients you've been so jazzed about lately.
9: Well, I'm happy to do that. The three super nutrients, as we like to say, are a green tea extract, a turmeric extract called curcumin, and an extract from red wine called resveratrol. And apropos of what you said about my traveling around the world, I've extensively investigated these in their host countries. So I've been in the green tea plantations of China and India and worked with top researchers of this ingredient in those countries. With turmeric, I've been deeply involved with turmeric researchers in India and seen all of that. And with resveratrol, I've worked with scientists in Europe and also in California and Chile and South Africa, all of which are major red wine producing areas. So I've had the opportunity to investigate these things in the field, meet with the top scientists, and my conclusion is that green tea, curcumin from turmeric root, and resveratrol from red wine are remarkable health-enhancing agents that everybody can benefit from in a very, very substantial way.
8: Now, Chris, let's talk about these big three. And it's interesting that they're all found in our diet and all are considered superfoods. The green tea, the curcumin, the resveratrol. Why did you want to combine the three? There's always a method to your madness, if I can say it that way, because you combine these things together. You call it a real game changer.
9: Well, you know, when I look at these, there actually isn't a reason to put them all in separate products. They do go very well together. As you said, they're all food derived. So it's kind of like you can make a salad if you choose out of many vegetables. You don't just have to have a bowl of lettuce or a bowl of cucumbers. And while that's a little bit simplistic, the fact is that all of these are very, very rich in groups of protective compounds that are both antioxidant, so they actually protect our organ systems, so they maintain a healthy inflammatory status in the body. And this is really a big breakthrough. I also like the idea that people can get a concentrated supplement of green tea extract, curcumin extract, and resveratrol in one product with truly meaningful amounts of each one, and not have to go out and basically buy a shopping cart full of stuff.
8: Now, let's dive into the headlines and the research, especially on this green tea, because it's absolutely amazing. I know in Asia they've been using it for thousands of years for healthy aging, but what are you seeing recently in the press? I know you told me the Nutrition Research Journal in its July 2012 issue revealed that green tea significantly increased plasma antioxidant activity and whole blood glutathione. Can you recap some of these headlines and tell me why you're such a green tea advocate?
9: Okay, what you just said about increasing plasma antioxidant activity is really critical. There are many antioxidants that people consume that don't actually wind up in the body, or they don't wind up in the body in any significant amounts. The green tea antioxidants, which we know are among the most highly beneficial antioxidants in the entire world, are very well absorbed. They improve plasma antioxidant activity. That is the blood concentration of antioxidants. So what happens is you get this great concentration of antioxidant substances, which are protective compounds floating around in the body and protecting the cells of your body, your organs, every part of your body from premature destruction due to exposure to environmental pollutants and things in the diet.
8: All right, let's switch gears and talk about this curcumin, which is number two on your list. And by the way, these three ingredients are all found in the new green tea combo formula. We're going to be offering a free bottle in a few minutes, but talk to me about the curcumin, which is spelled C-U-R-C-U-M-I-N. Now, most people haven't heard of it, but scientists and researchers know it's one of the most powerful superfoods on the planet. It can positively influence our DNA, maintain joint comfort, healthy inflammation, and more. Can you share some of the incredible headlines on curcumin and tell us why you use this? And we talked about this off air a few minutes ago, this patented curcumin with greater absorption.
9: Okay. Well, first of all, I think while people might not know the term curcumin, they may well know turmeric root, which is a yellow spice, and it shows up in curries, and it's part of the 5,000-year-old Indian Ayurvedic system of medicine. I've been studying turmeric and its derivative curcumin since the 1970s, and I'll say this right off the bat, that there are almost no plant materials in the world as extensively studied as this. A couple of thousand studies can be found in the scientific and medical literature. We know that curcumin is powerfully antioxidant. We know that it has a remarkable capacity to protect the liver, and the liver is our primary detoxifying organ. It greatly enhances joint health. So if people are experiencing joint discomfort due to overuse, this really helps to relieve that. And it's also what we call cardioprotective. It helps to protect the heart. It helps to maintain normal, healthy cholesterol. And one last thing that is really kind of astounding is that curcumin actually causes your body to produce what are called neuroprotective factors in the brain. So it causes your body to produce these agents in the brain that protect the actual tissue of the nerves and the brain itself. There's almost nothing else that we know of that does this. Specifically, the curcumin that you mentioned offers about 7 times the absorption of other curcumin. So when you take 250 milligrams of this stuff, you get about 7 times the activity that you would if you took, say, a comparable amount of another curcumin extract. So this, in my opinion, is one of the most life-enhancing, protective, totally beneficial substances on Earth, and it has just decades of scientific and medical studies to back it up.
8: Now, Chris, I know that we talked already about the green tea in the curcumin in your new green tea formula, which Purity is giving away for free today. But first, tell me about the third nutrient on the list, the resveratrol.
9: Well, resveratrol is one of those remarkable compounds that I just sort of shake my head at how many different things it does. It is found in grapes, in wine grapes. It also shows up in cranberries. What we know about resveratrol is that, like green tea and also like curcumin extract, it's profoundly antioxidant. But more than that, it shows significant properties. When you look at some of the things in the body that happen during aging as a result of fat accumulation in tissue and insulin sensitivity, resveratrol helps to protect against those things. It's a powerful immune regulator. And you know, our immune system is responsible for keeping us healthy. It is remarkably beneficial for the heart. And this is why it's considered one of the keys to the so-called French paradox. You know, the French drink a lot of red wine, they eat a lot of cheese, they smoke cigarettes, and they stay slim, and they have good cardiovascular health, which just seems completely unfair. But resveratrol appears to be key in that. And additionally, there is a brain benefit like there is with the curcumin with blood flow to the brain. So when you take resveratrol, you get brain blood flow. This means you get more oxygen to the tissues of the brain. So this is on my short list for all those reasons and for about a dozen more that would just plain take too long to explain.
8: All right, again, we're talking with Chris Killam, also known as the Indiana Jones of natural medicine, sometimes called the medicine hunter as well. Chris, let's laser in on how this wonderful formula that you created in conjunction with Purity Products. I know that Purity's been in business now for, what is it, over 20 years. They've got a top rating from the Better Business Bureau, and people can get a complimentary bottle of this green tea CR today. We'll give that number out in a few minutes. But first, Chris, before we tell our listeners how they can get their very own complimentary bottle of green tea CR, tell me this. If you wanted to buy this green tea plus the patented curcumin plus the resveratrol, I mean, you spend close to probably at least $75 for all three bottles in the store. And yet today, Purity Products is giving away a free bottle. How are they able to do this?
9: Well, you can consider it kind of a smart bet. And what I mean by that, first of all, Purity's big, but they're also very strategic. They know that if a person who's listening will pick up the phone, call in and get their free bottle, and it really is free, as in it doesn't cost you money, if that person will try the product, take it as recommended, they're going to feel it. And when they feel it, they're going to say, gee, I want this as part of my regular daily regimen. 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They're betting that people will have a positive experience, that they'll say, gosh, I like this. 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
8: Chris, hold that thought. 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Here we go. 1-800-311-9292. Okay, Chris, talk about some of the headlines just on the green tea that we didn't get to yet. I understand that dieters just love green tea because it supports healthy fat metabolism. Is that right? And what does the research say about green tea when it comes to weight management?
9: Well, this is one of the especially wonderful things about green tea. We know that green tea has thermogenic properties. That is, it has heat-generating properties in the body, so it actually causes your body to burn more calories. So when you eat a meal, you're going to burn more calories from that meal as a result of taking a good, well-made, concentrated green tea extract. In addition, it has specific fat oxidation properties. It actually burns fat. I'm not suggesting that you're going to lose 20 pounds in a week, but I am saying that this is going to help your body to metabolize fat more efficiently. Over time, taking a green tea extract can help you to have a better fat to lean muscle ratio. So from a weight control standpoint, this is very good news. Additionally, green tea helps to stabilize blood glucose or blood sugar. And unstable blood sugar is one of the contributing factors to increased weight. So by stabilizing blood sugar, you have an effect on weight control and weight management. So it's really quite remarkable stuff. You need enough of it. We've got enough of it in green tea CR. It has to be the right extract. We've got the right extract. But the science is there for healthy weight management.
8: All right. Now, Chris, you say that with Purity's formula, it provides you with about 3 cups worth of green tea in each 2-capsule serving. So you get all of the green tea's concentrated benefits for energy, for heart health, for alertness in just 2 caps. Plus, you get the curcumin and the resveratrol, too. So it's easy. You call it your daily shortcut to better health. Explain this idea of a healthy shortcut and explain some of the top benefits as well.
9: Well, I mean, you could, for example, drink 3 cups of good concentrated green tea each day, eat at least 1 really rich curry made with a lot of turmeric root, and drink a couple of glasses of red wine. You could do that every day. Most people will not do that every day, but they still might want the benefits of 3 of the biggest superstar protective health-enhancing nutrients on the entire planet.
8: Again, we're talking with Chris Killam, the medicine hunter. Now, in this new green tea CR formula from Purity, it's really about the research. Share with us some of your favorite studies and the headlines on the curcumin that we didn't get to yet. I know this is one of your favorite ingredients for joint comfort and even for brain health.
9: Well, I especially like the liver protective, heart protective, and joint modifying properties of this stuff. The liver is our greatest detoxifying organ, and we know that we're constantly bombarded by toxins in the environment. In fact, blood studies show that newborn babies contain 200 industrial pollutants in their blood at the time of birth. So we need a functioning, super healthy, very strong liver. We might not think about our livers that much, but we need that. Mm-hmm. And we know that curcumin protects the liver. It keeps it strong. From a cardiac standpoint, it's highly beneficial for the heart. It's very good for maintaining healthy cholesterol and healthy platelet levels. And from a joint standpoint, we have innumerable studies showing overall improvement in joint health and relief and stable inflammatory activity, better joint mobility as a result of taking curcumin. I like the brain protective studies as well. You know, curcumin delivers all this. So I regard it as one of the single most important things that you can put in your body. And I'm very well aware that most people are not going to eat enough raw turmeric root to get the benefits that they should and that they can get from a concentrated curcumin extract.
8: All right, I want to remind people that they can call now to get started with a free bottle of Green Tea CR from Purity Products. 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Call now. All right, back to the show. Chris, I don't want to get too technical here, but these antioxidants in green tea are classified as polyphenols, and they really are super powerful and well-respected by scientists. But in this Green Tea CR formula, there's more. It's got the green tea, it's got the curcumin, the resveratrol that we talked about, plus grape seed extract, bioflavonoids, vitamin C. Can you talk to me about this array of really super antioxidants and polyphenols that you've put in the formula?
9: Well, yeah, I won't say that we kind of went overkill, but I will say that we really, really developed an efficient, comprehensive program here. Grape seed extract contain a group of highly specialized antioxidant compounds that not only do much of what I've already described, but also enhance the physical integrity of tissue in the blood vessels and the skin. So we put those in there for extra boost in antioxidant activity, but also for a specific type of activity that isn't as much addressed by the green tea, the curcumin, and the resveratrol. The bioflavonoids enhance the overall activity of vitamin C, and vitamin C itself is one of the most important nutrients that we can possibly take in. So I would say that we were very, very thorough. You know, when we went through what could be in this product, we said, you know, what would happen if we put in grape seed extract, bioflavonoids, and vitamin C? We realized that we would have an utterly superior formula. And just to reiterate, I want people to experience dynamic health. I want people to feel great. This formula, the Green Tea CR, will make you feel great. And that's the purpose of it.
8: All right, Chris, I love this Green Tea CR combination formula. And remember, the CR stands for curcumin and resveratrol. I love that with this complimentary bottle today, our listeners can get started for free. That's great value. What would people expect to pay if they bought all of these separately in the store?
9: Well, I think if they bought high-quality products that contain these ingredients, they'd be into it for about $75 or so, possibly even $80.
8: Yeah.
9: So they'd wind up spending appreciably more than they're going to spend on the Green Tea CR formula. And they still wouldn't get the grape seed extract. They still wouldn't get the pine bark extract, the bioflavonoids, or the vitamin C.
8: Chris, what kind of results can people expect to see? What can they expect to feel once they start taking this formula?
9: I think that people will feel greater joint mobility and comfort. I think they'll feel more energy. Because these ingredients also help to stabilize and maintain natural healthy blood sugar control, I think they'll have more sustained energy throughout the day. And I would just suspect that people will have an experience of greater vitality. When you have a more highly functional immune system, you just feel more energy and better overall. It's kind of, you know, like those days when you get up and go, wow, I feel great. This is a wow, I feel great formula.
8: Now,

0: It's the green tea CR. Let me get this straight. It provides about 3 cups worth of green tea in each 2-capsule serving. Plus, you get the antioxidant equivalent of several servings of fruits and vegetables. Plus, you get the resveratrol and the joint comfort and brain function benefits of the curcumin. I mean, wow, all in one formula. In the last 2 minutes, talk to me about this shortcut to better health and why you want everyone listening to this program to call now for that complimentary bottle of green tea CR.
1: Okay. Fortunately, there's an immense body of science that has been growing steadily for the past 20 years, and it's really rich science now. We know that of the various plant-derived substances that exist, green tea extract, curcumin extract, and resveratrol extract are at the absolute top of the list of protective, vitality-enhancing, overall health-promoting compounds. There just isn't anything like these. They're in the green tea CR standing for curcumin and resveratrol, product in meaningful amounts. People will take this product. They're going to feel the difference. You're going to feel energy. You're going to feel more vitality. You're just plain going to feel better, kind of more fluid and in that flow of good health.
0: Sure.
1: 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And given that they can get a free bottle, I'm also not saying, now put yourself at great risk and spend a lot of money. I'm saying, no, try it free. Let the product speak for itself.
0: Chris Killam, as always, fascinating information. We appreciate your insight. Thanks so much.
1: Thank you. It's always a pleasure to speak with you.
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4: Wars flaring up. I'm Angelo Bavaro, Fox News. Canada is vowing retaliation against President Trump's new round of 50% tariffs after talks collapsed late Friday.
5: President Donald Trump's import taxes will hit about 5% of what Canada ships to the United States every year. Now, that includes products that range from hockey sticks to tongue depressors. The country sold each other $880 billion worth of goods and services last year. The tariffs were initially supposed to kick in at 12:01 a.m. a.m. Wednesday, but President Trump extended the deadline for 3 days to allow talks to continue, but the two countries still could not reach an agreement in time.
4: Fox's Marion Rafferty, Canadian Prime Minister Mark Carney is blaming unfair last-minute changes to Washington's proposed terms. He says Canada will match tariffs. President Trump hit the campaign trail to support South Carolina Senator Darlene Graham to have a full term. A special Republican primary runoff is set for Tuesday.
6: President Trump telling a crowd in Myrtle Beach, Senator Darlene Graham will fight for lower taxes, bigger paychecks, and the Second Amendment.
7: But as much as anybody in this Senate, and maybe more, Darlene will support our military.
6: The president saying she's already made an impact and earned respect in the Senate since being appointed to finish out her late brother, Senator Lindsey Graham's term.
8: You were one of his closest friends. I hope you know that. And you will forever be part of the Graham family for that.
6: Senator Graham thanking the president for his support. She faces challenger Representative Ralph Norman in Tuesday's GOP Senate primary runoff. Kristen Goodwin, Fox News.
4: The Supreme Court is allowing the White House to continue construction on that ballroom project for now. This as it considers the Trump administration's emergency request to intervene in lawsuits over that project. 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
18: Hi, everyone. Welcome on into our show. I'm Amy Sharp alongside Matt D'Amico today. 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Today, we got Matt joining us, and we're going to talk about kind of a tough topic. What if you were forced to retire today? Would you be ready? Well, it's a question a lot of retirees have had to face, according to a new report highlighted by USA Today. We're going to get into that in just a moment, but let me share our phone number with you first. 800-725-2988 is the number to reach out to the team here at Net Worth Advisors. If you have any questions, want to follow up on anything we cover on the show today, or questions about anything relating to retirement, 800-725-2988. 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Matt, how are you today? Thanks for joining me.
19: Amy, I'm doing great today. How about yourself?
18: Doing great.

0: I think that because I think when most people typically picture retirement or plan for retirement, they typically imagine choosing the date themselves, right? Obviously, that's not a part of the plan is, you know, some of these unexpected curveballs. But if there's one thing that we know, Amy, it's life is always going to throw us those curveballs. And, you know, life doesn't always work out the way that we hope it does. And so that early exit can mean many, many things for your financial plan. It can mean starting to withdraw sooner than you expected. It can mean less savings going into those accounts. It could mean Social Security options might be a little bit more limited, or maybe some of your pension options might be more limited. Things of that nature. And I think if your strategy only works under those perfect conditions where what you've planned for, what you hope to have happen, as we know, like I said, it may not survive in real life. And so having that proactive plan that addresses what your goals are, what you're hoping for, but also recognizing that life doesn't always go the way that we hope it does. And so planning for some of those unexpected events, like retiring a little bit earlier than expected, is always really important.
1: The average retirement age is 62, even though many people plan to work until 65 or longer beyond that. What happens, Matt, when someone loses those final few working years?
0: Well, Amy, if we think about it, typically in our later working years is whenever you're making larger sums of money than you were, maybe your 20s or 30s or 40s, right? And so, you know, less higher income can mean less contributions going into those 401ks or 403bs or those other retirement accounts. Obviously, less money going in can kind of piggyback off the idea of less growth and less compound interest there as well. We also have to have the conversation of, you know, if you're retiring a little bit sooner or you lose those last few years, then you have the conversation of where your income is going to come from. So for a lot of people while you're working, obviously you're relying on the paycheck and the security of that as well. But obviously if you retire earlier or you're forced into retirement, then you don't really have that luxury. And so now we're forced to draw from savings. We're forced to look at those emergency funds. And naturally, that can also push people into more difficult decisions as well. And so we talk a lot about having a financial plan, having that retirement plan. Naturally, it should cover all of these scenarios to what we hope and what we plan for. But as we said before, it always needs to have that just in case scenario where, you know, maybe life doesn't go the way that we hope it did.
1: That's so true. And according to this report, Matt, health setbacks, speaking of not going as we plan, health setbacks are the number one cause of unexpected early retirement. That's accounting for 31% of early exits. How do families plan for that kind of uncertainty? We don't have a crystal ball. We can't necessarily base it off of what our parents experienced, our grandparents, things like that, although some of us do. But what do we need to plan for?
0: You know, Amy, that's a really, really good question. And I think the reality here is a lot of retirements typically aren't planned, right? We hope for the best, but we always know that life throws us those curveballs. And so they're typically forced into something that's unexpected. And like you mentioned already, health issues are probably one of the biggest reasons why. And so when we talk with families that we work with, we always like to encourage people to think about retirement planning as more than just investing. It's really about preparing for things that you can't necessarily predict. So the first thing is, always ask the families and each other, you know, what happens if my paycheck stops sooner than expected? So for example, if you're planning to work until age 67, but maybe a health issue forces you out a little bit earlier at 60 or 62, does the plan still work? Obviously, those are two very different scenarios. And so being aware of what that means for the longevity of your plan is really, really important. The second piece there is naturally having that adequate, you know, cash reserves, emergency fund, whatever terminology you want to use, just making sure that you have that sufficient cash on hand. I think in the financial planning and investing world, it's very easy to focus on long-term investments, long-term growth. But naturally, with some of the life curveballs that get thrown our way, liquidity also matters as well. And so those health setbacks can create unexpected medical expenses. It could potentially cause changes in income. Or, you know, there's always the conversation of some home modifications and caregiving, depending on the level of these health issues. Lastly, Amy, the last step here I always like to look at are some of those protection strategies. So we always talk about health insurance was a big option there. But we also include things like disability coverage. Maybe it involves having some conversations around long-term care planning, or simply just kind of understanding what resources would be available to you if your health did change. One of the things that we do with clients is kind of stress test their retirement plan. And so we'll ask these types of questions. You know, what if you did retire sooner than expected? Or what if healthcare costs, you know, maybe are higher than they are today? Because it's a lot easier to address these, you know, possibilities now than when you're dealing with them in real time. Because as we know, we'll have time to plan for some

0: these curveballs, we'll have time to plan for these unexpected life events. 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We'll help you see how resilient your plan is, not just if everything goes right, but if life does throw us those curveballs, how your plan would react. Again, that number is 800-725-2988.
1: You're listening to the Net Worth Financial Hour. I'm Amy Sharp alongside Matt D'Amico today here on the show. We are talking about the reality that many people retire earlier than planned. Let's look at this report, what it has to say about job loss or layoffs, Matt. It affected 20% of early retirements. That only means that 1 in 5 early exits came from losing a job, not choosing to retire. So what should we take from that?
0: You know, Amy, I think that statistic kind of serves as a reminder, kind of like what we talked about already, that retirement doesn't always happen on our schedule. I think a lot of people picture retirement as something that they'll choose, you know, when the time is right, based off of, you know, your own goals, based off financial numbers, whatever it may be. But as we've talked about, sometimes, you know, company restructures or positions get eliminated, or, you know, employer decides maybe to go in a little bit of a different direction they originally expected. And now suddenly what was supposed to be, you know, 5 or 6 more years of working now comes into retirement of next year or 2 years down the road, or maybe even next month, depending on the severity of this. So I think the lesson isn't necessarily to live in fear of a layoff or expect some of these downturns, but the lesson rather is to build that retirement plan that's flexible to handle some of these uncertainties. And so I always encourage people, just like I mentioned already, is if you lost your job tomorrow, what would you do? Are there sufficient cash reserves on hand? Where would potential income come from? And more importantly, you know, is there a potential to retire at that moment? Or do we have to look at some alternatives of going back to work and supplementing your income a little bit better?
1: Some high income workers may retire early because they hit a savings goal or they feel ready, Matt, but many others retire early because they have no choice. So talk about the difference between kind of saying, okay, I think I'm good. This is a good number for me. I've saved enough.
0: Yeah, Amy, very, very big difference there, right? Choosing, you know, your own retirement compared to being pushed into one. Obviously, the big part of that is just having the plan. A lot of times when people are kind of pushed into retirement, maybe they're not fully prepared for it, or maybe they don't have the exact financial plan they were hoping for, or maybe they're not at that magic number they were hoping to be at. And so people who do retire with that plan or do retire on their own mark typically feel a lot more, you know, powerful, a lot more in control, a lot more flexible as well, and more importantly, more confidence. I think people who typically retire without that plan, you know, maybe they're forced to make some big changes. Maybe they're forced to spend a little bit less than what they had hoped. Or maybe they're not able to pass down as much money to their kids and grandkids as they originally wanted to or they originally expected. And so, again, it sounds cliche, but the goal here is to make retirement a choice, not really a crisis. That way you are in more control and you can be able to, you know, decide how you want to, your lifestyle and retirement to be.
1: The big point to take away from this is that, you know, a lot of retirees, we're adjusting, we're pivoting just to make things work, even when retirement happens earlier than expected. But this whole idea, this concept of making do just isn't the same as living our ideal retirements, is it?
0: It's not. And I think the biggest thing there is, as you mentioned, is making it do, right? So many retirees, you know, may survive financially by lowering their lifestyle. Or maybe, like I said, maybe their goals change a little bit. Maybe instead of taking that big Disney trip every single year, maybe it turns into, you know, a trip maybe every couple years, or maybe a little bit less of an extensive trip there. Or again, as I touched on, maybe it means they're not able to leave as much to their kids and grandkids as they originally projected for. And so I think adjusting after this crisis can be harder than preparing before one happens. And so we always recommend, Amy, let's get together before any sort of questions arise. And that way, if life does throw us the curveballs, which we do expect, we can have a better plan to adjust for that. So if everybody listening here today, thinking to yourself, you know, does your retirement plan assume that you'll work until 67 or 70? Maybe it's worth asking, what happens if I don't? 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That number is 800-725-2988. or visit us at networthadvisorsllc.com.
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1: 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Part of getting to and through retirement is feeling like you have some control. And in recent years, I think a lot of us have felt a little out of control. Things like a global pandemic, historic market crash to higher levels of interest rates, inflation, global unrest. So many things that might make you feel like you have less control over your future. In this next couple segments, we're going to talk about what you can be doing right now to take back that control of your financial future. All right, Matt, let's start with talking a little bit about where we are right now, financially speaking, of course, and how we got here in your perspective.
0: Yeah, Amy, that's a really good question. I feel like a lot of people, when you think of COVID and the whole global pandemic, it feels like it was like 10, 20 years ago with everything that's happened. But
1: that's true.
0: It was really only 6 years ago, which is kind of crazy to think about, back in 2020. And the biggest thing that a lot of people can think of with this is what led to we'll call it the 2020 market crash, right? In a very short time period, about a month, the S&P dropped around 34% approximately. But the good news with that is it rebounded pretty quickly, right? The government made some quick decisions. Naturally, at the time, it was probably a good decision to put some money in, but we know what happened next, right? Led to inflation, which has been a big, big topic of conversation the last handful of years. And frankly, a lot of questions we've from a lot of clients lately. And I'm happy this is actually one of the questions, Amy. I had a conversation with a couple of clients actually not too long ago. And one of the big things they talk about is, Matt, inflation's been a big topic lately, but what does that mean moving forward? Is it always going to be a big concern? Will inflation eventually come back down? And, Amy, the easy answer there is saying, it depends. But based off what we're seeing, based off some of the conversations that we're having and what's kind of going on is it does look like inflation is coming back under control. Obviously, any increase in price is never necessarily a good thing whenever you're the purchaser in that scenario. But it's also part of a healthy economy, right? We recognize there's always ups and downs. We recognize that there's, give and take with different scenarios. And so part of this constitutes, how inflation will move forward, how taxes may be impacted. And then interest rates are obviously a big, big part of that as well, as it all kind of groups together.
1: Yeah, none of us has a crystal ball. And when you start to think about what the future is going to look like you said, it depends is a pretty normal answer, actually, and a frustrating one for some people. But it is wise to consider things like, these potential economic scenarios out there. And I know your team, it's kind of up to you guys to kind of give your best guess as to how some of this might all unfold for your clients.
0: Yeah, no, the last couple of years, the really the big areas that we focused on from that perspective are interest rates and taxes. I think 2025, the One Big Beautiful Bill Act that was passed, kind of answered a lot of the questions around tax, right? What that looks like. However, with that act, it's only set in stone for the next few years. And so, as we all know, if a new party or a new administration gets in, they can start all over, they can rip it up, they can increase taxes, they can decrease taxes, or they can just, you know, keep everything the exact same. And so right now, or at least for these next few years, we're really focused on how can we take advantage of these lower taxes and how can we maximize, you know, our clients' dollars in that regard. The second area was interest rates. It seems like every now and then, as the Fed gets together, everyone kind of hinges on what's going to happen. What's going to happen? Are they going to increase it? Are they going to lower rates? Are they going to hold steady? And I'll be honest, I think a lot of people expected 2026 to maybe be a little bit more aggressive with some of these rate drops. And it seems like they've been kind of holding steady a lot more than a lot of people expected. And so that can potentially be some good news for maybe the high yield savings accounts, bond yields, et cetera. But we talk about loans, mortgages, things of that nature. Obviously, it doesn't work out too well in our favor there. But like I said, we have to plan with the information that we know. Like you said, Amy, there's a lot of uncertainty at this moment. And I think a lot of times, anytime there's uncertainty, that can cause some of the markets to react negatively. And so naturally, that brings in the conversation of stock market volatility, right? I think we've experienced a lot of that lately. And so part of that is, how do we navigate the interest rates? How do we navigate the taxes? And then more importantly, what does that mean for the market as a whole? Obviously, we can't control the market. You know, there's no lever in my office where, you know, I can make the S&P 500 green today or tomorrow.
1: If only, right?
0: Right? I wish I could. It'd make my job a lot easier. I can say that.
1: It sure would.
0: But that's part of the planning process, right? That's part of going through our GPS process is to understand what we can control and what we can't control and focus on how we can impact what we can control.
1: Here today with Matt D'Amico, he's an advisor with the team here at Net Worth Advisors. You're listening to the Net Worth Financial Hour. I'm Amy Sharp. Thanks for joining us as we talk about taking control of your retirement. So many outside factors can impact your portfolio as you go to and through retirement. Having a plan in place is, of course, the foundational piece of that. That's the retirement GPS that they put together here at Net Worth Advisors, but also having that guidance alongside you when things come up that are out of our control, whether it be global unrest or another pandemic, hopefully never again. But when things like that come up, this is where we start to ask the questions. 800-725-2988 is that number. It really isn't a rosy picture when you start to think about it, Matt, when we start to go through all of these things. And you've kind of given us a little bit of a sense of how we can take control, regain it back a little bit. And truly, like what I said, you know, it's really regardless of what happens, we can, you know, pivot and we can have this plan in place to make things a little better.
0: Yeah, absolutely. I think the biggest factor there is thinking about where you are in your stage of life or your stage of retirement, right? If you're working, obviously you have the security of your paycheck, the market volatility, while you still feel it and see it, it's not as impactful because you're not necessarily withdrawing a lot of these accounts. But as you transition to retirement and you go from the steady paycheck to now relying on your own nest egg, you start to feel that a lot more. I had a conversation with a client earlier today, actually, that talked a little bit about is, you know, how do I navigate the tax situation going from working to now retired? And that was one of the biggest focuses that we talked a little bit about. Taxes change, your income changes. And so we just want to make sure that, you know, regardless of how that changes, we can keep things up to date and we can navigate that as is. Amy, I always like to say, your financial plan, your retirement plan, it's a living document, right? And so the changes that we make today or tomorrow are going to be a lot different than the plan that we put together 5 or 10 or 15 years down the road. And I think a lot of people can see the value in that as things change. You know, the only constant is change. And so we want to make sure that ultimately you're prepared no matter what. You have a plan no matter what. But we talk about the risk in the market. Like I mentioned already, we can't control that. We can't control how the S&P does today or tomorrow, but we can control how much exposure you have to the market. And so there's two areas that we like to focus on there, Amy. One is your goals, your risk tolerance, your comfort level. But also the second area is, what does the math tell us, right? What does the plan direct us when it comes to how much risk exposure actually makes sense? And if we do have another, you know, global pandemic or maybe another 2008, how would the math tell us your portfolio would react? You know, obviously there's this famous investor called Warren Buffett. And his advice, his famous saying is, rule number one, never lose money. Rule number two, never forget rule number one.
5: I love that.
0: Right?
5: It's so poignant.
0: Yeah, a lot of people love that. It's very direct, very clear, but it also makes

0: sense as well, right? Ideally, you never want to lose money, right? Especially money that you're relying on for your retirement, for your income, for your retirement paycheck, as they call it. But we also know that we have to keep up with inflation because, like we talked about, that's a big area of concern. And so it's not really focusing on one area and one area only, but more so kind of the comprehensive nature of this plan, right? Every single piece, your income affects your taxes can affect your investments, and every single thing is related one way, shape, or form. And so recovering from those significant losses can actually, you know, take a lot of time. But in retirement, you know, everyone's time frame is significantly shorter, right? We can't necessarily rely on a 5 or 10 or 15 year average because we have to worry about how we're going to pay the bills every single year. And so if we can get ahead of the eight ball there before the market, you know, to kind of wipes away some of that for us, having that plan in place will give us a very clear direction as to how to navigate taxes, how to navigate interest rates, and how to navigate this volatility that we see in the market.
1: And I think that's the good news in all of this is that your team here at Net Worth Advisors can do essentially that portfolio risk analysis before things even get moving through with the process of putting together that net worth retirement GPS. That in itself is kind of a good news piece for people and an incentive, I think, for somebody to reach out and start the process.
0: Yeah, absolutely. I always like to say with some of the stories we talk about and some of the experiences that we talk about here, you know, I think a lot of people, from what I hear, Amy, is they kind of see themselves in these conversations that we have. And so if anybody, you know, kind of views this and says, gosh, you know, that sounds a little bit like my scenario where I don't really have this plan for taxes. I don't have this plan on how to navigate volatility. Then I definitely recommend giving us a call, 800-725-2988. As everyone knows here, we'll go through our GPS process. We'll sit down. We'll talk a little bit about where you are today, where you're looking to go, what your goals are, what your plan is moving forward. You know, maybe you want to leave a legacy. Maybe you want to pass a lot of money down to your kids. Maybe you want to spend a lot of your money. We want to make sure this plan is tailored exactly to what you are looking for. And more importantly, we'll kind of map out how that's done. With that GPS, you know, at least in my experience, some of the biggest, you know, concerns or mistakes that we typically see, it's going to sound cliche, but just not having that plan, right? And so it's very simple from going from the uncertainty of not having that plan, just being aware of what avenues to take, what maps to take, and more importantly, how they can impact you provides a lot of mental clarity. In my experience, it's not necessarily the situation that needs to be changed drastically. It's more so just having a different lens on it, having a different set of eyes that can view things differently, and more importantly, how we can navigate this uncertainty in retirement.
1: Okay, Matt, you brought up taxes earlier. When we come back from our break here on the Net Worth Financial Hour, we'll talk about the one big, beautiful bill. 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
1: It's Amy Sharp alongside Matt D'Amico today here on the Net Worth Financial Hour. 800-725-2988 is the number to reach out to the team here at Net Worth Advisors. 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Beth has authored the book Net Worth for Retirement, and a great opportunity to get your hands on one of those books, and more importantly, to schedule that appointment as we are really diving into what it looks like to take back control of your retirement, despite what all can be going on around you at any given time. The 2017 legislation known as the Tax Cuts and Jobs Act brought a lot of changes to the tax code. It impacted individuals depending on their income level, filing status, and deductions. A lot of its provisions were only temporary and were set to expire on December 31st of this past year in 2025. But they have, of course, been extended through what we have now come to know as the One Big Beautiful Bill, the big mouthful of a bill there. It was signed into law before those provisions expired, which was good news. And the word permanent is often used in these, Matt, which is, I think, become a little bit of a laughing point for a lot of people because it doesn't mean a lot. But as we know, nothing lasts forever. But hypothetically, if tax rates do increase again someday, how will people be impacted by that?
0: Yeah, Amy, I think you said it best. You know, when you hear the word permanent, you typically you think, oh, for the rest of my life, I'll be in the same tax rate. No concerns. We're good to go. But as we know, that's not exactly what that means. What it is permanent for is at least the next few years during this current administration. However, at the end, you know, when a new party or a new administration may get in, you know, they could start over. They could rip things up. They could increase taxes. They could decrease taxes. They could keep taxes the exact same. Obviously, we don't know exactly what that is until that moment. However, looking at everything and kind of viewing it from our perspective, we feel pretty confident taxes probably aren't going to get much lower, right? Historically, these are some of the lowest tax rates that a lot of our clients have really ever seen. And so just from an odds perspective, if I had to bet it's going to go down or go up, I'm probably leaning more towards at least going up between the two of those options. And so there's kind of that misconception around the idea of permanent and really what that means for everybody here. More importantly, how that impacts everybody. But let's just take a look at the rates before those 2017 tax cuts, right? Rates were a little bit higher. The 12% rate was 15. 22 was 25. 24 was 28. Standard deduction was significantly lower, right? That increased a lot in part of the Tax Cuts and Jobs Act. There's also the estate taxes, right? For a lot of people, now it's not much of a concern, but back then it was a lot more of a concern because that rate was a lot lower. And so as we said already, just because rates have stayed the same and they're technically permanent, doesn't always mean that's going to stay that way. There's been a lot of talk about our debt and all these other concerns that we face as a country, some of the uncertainty around there. And so naturally, I'm optimistic when it comes to that. However, it is possible we could see higher taxes someday down the road. And so what that means for everybody here, it just means we have to be prepared. We have to have a plan. You know, ideally, if we can pay taxes efficiently and we have a plan to pay the taxes, there's a good chance we're going to be able to save some of that money and not give unnecessary money to the government. The government's not in the business. I always say this, Amy, the government's not in the business to save us on taxes. That's our job, mm-hmm. right? We are the people who are designed to set that up and make sure that we are covered across the board. And so if we don't have a plan, we don't have a plan on how to address this, the math tells me there's a really good chance you're going to end up paying more than you should. And so I think a lot of people are probably on board with, you know, hey, I don't want the government to have more of my dollars, right? I want my family to get it. I want to spend it, right? And so the biggest question there is we have to have a plan. We have to know what's to be expected, what could come up here in the next few years, and then more importantly, what we can do about it today.
1: Yeah, we got to put in the work a little bit. Retirement exactly. is about enjoying the days, but also there's a little bit of work, unfortunately, to go along with it. It is clear that these tax rates will impact a broad range of people, Matt, not just the wealthy, which sometimes is kind of a scenario that gets in the minds of many people, but go a little more in depth about what we can be doing right now, specific strategies to protect our retirements from these higher taxes that seem to be inevitable.
0: Yeah, Amy, that's another really good question. Naturally, there's multiple tax planning strategies that, you know, if anyone listening has, you know, really in-depth questions, definitely let's have a conversation, give us a call or check out our website, and we're more than happy to sit down and begin those conversations. But generally speaking, some of the big strategies that we're talking with a lot of people are ones that Roth conversions, right? Which is the idea of just gradually shifting money from your traditional IRA or your traditional 401k over to a Roth IRA. Now, there's pros and cons to that. Just because you can do it doesn't mean everybody should do it, right? Like I talked about the math earlier, the math has to make sense, right? If we can pay the tax today at these historically low rates, as opposed to waiting down the road whenever rates could potentially be higher, you know, that tells me the math makes sense on that. But we have to run the numbers first. We have to kind of show those illustrations to see what that actually looks like. Another big area that we've talked with a lot of people lately, specifically because one of the changes in the One Big Beautiful Bill Act, is something called QCDs, also known as Qualified Charitable Distributions. Naturally, you know, the reason we give to charity or the reason we donate isn't just for the tax benefits, right? I think we're all aware of that. However, if you are charitably inclined, you know, there are some really efficient ways that we can continue to give and continue to see the impact that that provides to the charity, but also make sure we're being smart from a tax perspective, right? If we can save on taxes there, naturally that only allows us to potentially give more down the road and make a bigger impact to that charity as opposed to more of that money unnecessarily going to the government. But like I said, Amy, you know, there's many different tax strategies. We're not going to get into all that here today. But if anybody listening has any specific questions on, you know, how do I do a Roth conversion? I want to learn more about the QCD or, you know, I want to ask Matt more questions about what other tax planning strategies there are, then I definitely recommend giving us a call. That number again is 800-725-2988. As part of our GPS process, we'll sit down, we'll kind of review your current tax strategy, see what's working well, see what can be improved upon, and then we'll kind of show you some ways that we might be able to provide some value and more importantly, what that means for you and your family.
1: The tax advantages of a Roth IRA are definitely appealing, Matt, but does it mean that that converting to a Roth is something everyone with a traditional IRA should consider? This is probably more individualized, you know, talk.
0: Yeah, no, that's a really good point there. Obviously, there's so many different rules in the tax code, right? There's so many things you can and cannot do. Just because you can do it doesn't mean everyone should do it, right? There's a very big difference there. The math has to make sense, right? And that's kind of the angle that we take a look at. It is, you know, we listen to your goals, listen to a lot of your concerns, and we navigate that in a really sound financial plan, right? There are good times that convert. There are bad times that convert. Converting too much, converting too little, right, can have really adverse impacts to your plan. And so we want to make sure we run all those scenarios. And naturally, Amy, like we talked about already, you know, even just converting in general could be a mistake if we expect those future tax rates for your situation to be lower. But as you alluded to, Amy, there's no blanket recommendation. It's always situation dependent. Obviously, your goals, your considerations, your asset level, your income, all those factors need to be included before we make any decisions regarding tax planning or Roth conversions as a whole.
1: If they are interested, if our listeners are interested in any tax-free income in retirement, and I'm guessing they're all raising their hands right now. I can't imagine that we can't see them, Matt, but I feel like it's probably a consensus. But is your team doing like a review, a Roth conversion review when they come through the doors here? Is that something that's included in that kind of that initial conversation?
0: Absolutely. Yeah, that's a big part of our GPS process. In my opinion, Amy, taxes are the centerfold of every financial plan. And if you don't have a plan on how to pay taxes, like I mentioned earlier, you're probably going to end up paying more than you should. And I think anybody's on board of giving less money to the government and more to them and their family. So like you said, I'm sure a lot of people are probably raising their hands right now. But that's what we talk with our clients every single year. At the end of the year, typically our fall time frame, we call it our tax planning season. We take a look at your income through the first three quarters of the year. And so we have a really, really good idea of what's happened so far in the first 9 or 10 months. And then as we get together in those last handful of months, the last quarter of the year, it allows us to project, okay, what's going to happen the next 2 months and what can we do to plan efficiently within the tax code? And like you said, you know, maybe there's an opportunity to do a conversion or do some other tax planning strategy to reduce or mitigate that tax liability. But the biggest area is we have to run the scenarios. We have to run these numbers just to make sure it makes sense from the math perspective.
1: Any final tax planning tips for people? Because again, we joke a little bit about like, oh yeah, I'm sure nobody's, you know, not raising their hand right now that they want to have a tax-free income. But truly, this is such a big topic. And I do believe it has become at the forefront of many of our minds over the last few years, you know, probably since COVID a little bit with the markets going up and down and inflation and just everything in general. But taxes remains up there in the tax law changing at the end of last year. And again, knowing that word permanent, it just doesn't hold true anymore.
0: Yeah, it's a really good point there. We talk about the volatility in the market, right? The ups and downs. Generally speaking, you know, obviously, you know, past performance is not indicative of future returns. But generally speaking, anytime the market has taken a dip or has, you know, corrected itself, it typically does rebound. But the one thing I like to say with taxes is the money lost to taxes doesn't rebound. Come December 31st, Amy, the money that the decisions that were made, the trades that were made, the distributions that were made, that is permanent, right? There's no going back on that. That is set in stone. So that's why we like to take a look at that closer towards the end of the year. We can evaluate everything, making sure that you are covered. And the second thing I'll add there is a lot of times people tell us, you know, Matt, I have a tax plan, right? I just withhold money throughout the year. I pay the government. I'm good to go, which is correct, which is fair, right? Which needs to be done. But this is how we're a little different. Our idea of tax planning isn't just making sure that you have enough to pay the government, but rather we want to find strategic ways to actually reduce how much you can pay the government. There's a very big distinction there. And so that's our emphasis. That's our planning focus, is how we can find ways to reduce that number, not just make sure that you have the number to pay the government.
1: Great point. Great insights. 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
1: 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We're going to spend some time answering some of your questions. This is a segment that's very important and dear to us because we know these questions that you've sent in, not only on the minds of you, but many others listening to the show. That's why we choose them, because we know this kind of gives a good sense of how the team here at Net Worth Advisors would approach these questions. And hopefully this helps. I know we can't always give all the details and share that information, which makes answering it fully a little more challenging. But Aiden's here. He's going to tackle it for us today. 800-725-2988 is that number to reach out to the team at Net Worth Advisors. Okay. Well, Aiden, welcome on in. How are you today, first of all?
12: I'm great, Amy. How are you doing today?
1: Doing great. Glad to have you with me. I'm always loving to get the different perspectives from the team members here at Net Worth Advisors, and you're up today, Aiden. So here's your first question. This one says, my husband just retired, and I'm planning to leave my job within the next few months. I just haven't been able to get my replacement trained, but then I'll be set to retire. I'm excited, but my husband has already started to pinch pennies everywhere. I can't even get him to talk about taking our first trip after I retire. This is driving me crazy. How do I get him to get comfortable with the idea of spending some of our savings on some fun things? This is what we saved it for, after all. Boy, I bet you've heard this one before, Aiden, a time or two. Is this a common discussion in your office?
12: This sounds familiar, Amy. First of all, congratulations to your husband and also to yourself for being so close on the doorstep of retiring in the next few months. It's very exciting. This is not an unusual situation at all. This is very normal for transitioning into retirement. I usually like to say the first 6 to 12 months is really just kind of figuring out what's comfortable, what you're able to spend, what the longevity of your assets is. Obviously, talking to a financial professional is something that is, equal parts strategic, but also could be even cathartic and relieving as far as knowing what your spending plan is, what you can afford to spend each month. Retirement is just as much psychological as it is financial. And I certainly understand being prudent at first in retirement, and your situation has changed, your income situation has changed, and perhaps your spending situation might have to adjust a little bit as well. But fear not. There's always a way to analyze your current situation and make sure that you have an understanding of what you can spend on these fun events, vacations, and so forth. I certainly encourage the clients that we work with to make that a part of their spending plan. So really, it's just about kind of getting down to what you can afford to spend in retirement and just taking some time. It's going to take some time to really get comfortable.
1: Okay, very good. Next question for you. This one says, There are a couple of local charities that we've regularly supported throughout our careers. We don't want to completely abandon those causes now that we're retired, but it seems scary to keep giving as much when we are on a fixed income. Should we hold off on charitable giving for now if we're worried about the financial impact?
12: Yeah. So first of all, I think it's great when anybody's charitably inclined.

0: and they want to donate or give back, you know, to the community or to their church or the institution, maybe an educational institution that they were a part of. I see this all the time, and I think it's wonderful that people want to do this. I certainly agree that it should be well thought through as far as how that fits into your overall income. You definitely don't want to put yourself in a situation where your income or your spending or your bills are starting to get stressful because of charitable giving. I think it's important, you know, first and foremost, to address those obligations that you have, whether it's paying your mortgage or other bills that you have, and figuring out how charitable giving fits into that equation. Doesn't mean you have to stop giving. It just might really need some analysis with a financial professional to make sure that you each month aren't going to put yourself in a tough situation where maybe you are starting to get behind on some other obligations. If charitable giving is really important to you, I think that there's definitely a way that that can fit into each and every financial plan for those that are charitably inclined. If you're charitably inclined, and especially if you want to talk about some different opportunities you have for charitable giving, because there are certain opportunities that people have that are more favorable to their overall financial plan in terms of charitable giving. This is stuff we work on with all of the families we work with each and every day here at Net Worth Advisors. If this is something on your mind, please give us a call, 800-725-2988, or visit our website at networthadvisorsllc.com.
1: 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They can't help you until you reach out. Let them know you're ready. And if any of these questions resonate with you along the way, certainly make it a priority to connect and be a part of what they have going on here at Net Worth Advisors. All right, next question for you, Aidan. This one says, is my Social Security benefit going to be taxed? I can't figure out what to expect with that.
0: Yes, this is always a question that we get as well for the people that we work with that are going onto Social Security for the first time. It's certainly not the most straightforward program. It's often confusing with some of the rules, but the short answer is really it depends on the rest of your financial situation, if your Social Security is going to be taxed. It's certainly important to speak to a qualified tax professional about your unique situation if you have questions about Social Security taxability. The short answer is really, it depends on some of the other income that you are receiving. If you have other taxable income, oftentimes that can attribute to a portion of your Social Security being taxable. So there are situations where some people might not have taxes on their Social Security, and there are other situations where a large percentage of your Social Security may be taxable. Again, really depends on the rest of your situation, your income picture. For example, if you have a pension or taking distributions from other accounts, these are all factors that can certainly cause your Social Security check to be in the taxable column of your income when you look at your tax return at the end of the year. Again, important to speak to a qualified tax professional if you have questions about the taxability of your Social Security benefits.
1: Okay, and this is a tough one. I hate to end this way, but this is a difficult one. I know we've probably had listeners go through something similar to this, but this brings up a lot of questions. So this one, Aidan says, our son was in a very severe accident and he suffered brain damage that is most likely permanent. So this obviously changes everything because he will need some sort of care and financial support going forward. He isn't married, doesn't have any kids. How can we plan for him to be provided for in the future? Our sincere condolences. I think that's a tough thing. You feel like it's just a life-changing accident that changes everything for not only their son, but for their entire family.
0: Yes, I'm very sorry to hear about this. Certainly a devastating situation and something that evidently changed very quickly and probably caused a lot of stress on this family. And I know that now the question that they're asking is, how do we pivot? How do we make sure that he's provided for in the future? And you know, to make some assumptions here could really mean that you know, if the disability and brain damage is permanent, then there may need to be some care or extra attention that's provided to this young man throughout his lifetime. So I guess the planning really starts in multiple fronts, financial wise. I think it's important to really look at what happens when the parents are no longer here. This could always include options like life insurance, which of course are subject to medical and sometimes financial underwriting. It also, there's a cost of life insurance. There's certain fees that are charged as well. But this could always be something that's considered if you're really looking to have support, financial support in the future for this young man, especially if this affects his ability to work and generate income and savings himself. The other part of it really is just making sure that he's provided for in the case that the parents are no longer here. So I'd imagine this would include talking with an attorney, of course, about different methods to make sure that there's someone that's going to be there to care for him, whether it's power of attorney or otherwise a structure such that if he's unable to manage his own money, that there's a custodian or someone there that can really help in that situation. Again, a really, really sad situation. This things do happen. I've had similar occurrences in my career with some of the people that I work with. And all I can say is talking to a financial professional, talking to an attorney where applicable, will help provide clarity on your options. 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
2: 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All statements and opinions expressed are based upon information considered reliable, although it should not be relied upon as such. Any statements or opinions are subject to change without notice. Information presented is for educational purposes only and does not intend to make an offer or solicitation for the sale or purchase of any specific securities, investments, or investment strategies. Investments involve risk and, unless otherwise stated, are not guaranteed. Information expressed does not take into account your specific situation or objectives and is not intended as recommendations appropriate for any individual. Listeners are encouraged to seek advice from a qualified tax, legal, or investment advisor to determine whether any information presented may be suitable for their specific situation. Past performance is not
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4: Destination South Carolina. I'm Pam Huso, Fox News. Ahead of Tuesday's runoff election, President Trump stumped in South Carolina for Republican U.S. Senate candidate Darlene Graham. She's facing GOP Representative Ralph Norman.
5: Look at the rallies. Look at what we have today. You have thousands of people standing outside, can't get in. They're standing outside, and we're not even really running, but we are running because we have to get Darlene and other people elected.
4: Joining the president on stage in Myrtle Beach, outgoing White House Press Secretary Caroline Leavitt.
6: President Trump, you are the most consequential and historic president in the history of our great country. And it has been the honor of my life to serve as your White House Press Secretary, sir.
4: Levitt will continue playing a role within Mr. Trump's super PAC. Trade negotiations are broken between the U.S. and Canada. As a result, the U.S. imposed 50% tariffs on billions of dollars of Canadian goods.
7: President Donald Trump's import taxes will hit about 5% of what Canada ships to the United States every year. Now, that includes products that range from hockey sticks to tongue depressors. The countries sold each other $880 billion worth of goods and services last year. The tariffs were initially supposed to kick in at 12:01 a.m. Wednesday, but President Trump extended the deadline for 3 days to allow talks to continue, but the two countries still could not reach an agreement in time.
4: Fox's Marianne Rafferty, Canada is promising to retaliate. Foggy weather is being cited as a factor in a plane crash in Alaska. 8 people were killed yesterday after a small plane attempted to land twice at a remote military airport. 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

0: Tabad, and we welcome you to the Wiki Radio broadcast of From Humiliation to Exaltation. I am First Lady on the Airways, Apostle Lori Knox, the wife of our founder and host, Apostle Myron Knox. Apostle Knox is a God-fearing man, completely sold out to Jesus, and he says that he cannot ever doubt him because he knows too much about him. And today's message is titled, Your Passport to Peace, and our biblical text is taken from 1 Corinthians chapter 16 and verse 22. I will be reading from the King James Version of the Holy Scripture, which captures the Word of God as follows. If any man love not the Lord Jesus Christ, let him be anametha maranatha. Amen. May the Lord richly add a blessing to the reader, to the hearer, and to the doer of this holy, precious word. Let us pray. Gracious Heavenly Father, Eternal Master, we come into your presence, O God, this morning, just giving you honor, giving you thanks, and giving you praise as we lift and exalt your name. Right now, in the name of Jesus, we lay down every need, every care, every concern, and every burden of these, your precious people, Lord, and we give to you, Apostle Myron Knox, knowing that you will give him a direct word from you, from thus saith the Lord. This is our prayer today as we honor you with our thanks and our praise, and it is in the precious, matchless name of Jesus that we pray. Amen and amen. And people of God, the next voice that you hear will be that of none other than our founder and host, my husband, Apostle Byron Knox. Once you receive him.
1: Amen. We certainly want to thank the great woman of God, First Lady on the Airwaves, Apostle Lady Lori Knox, for that beautiful prayer and scriptural reading that she rendered to the Lord on behalf of the saints this morning. And now, neighbor friends of mine, let's get right back into the order of our service this morning. Neighbor friends of mine, I want to speak to you very briefly this morning from the subject of your password to peace. Amen. Let's pray. Oh, Father God, Eternal Master, Father, we thank you for waking us up early this morning, clothing us in our right frame of mind, giving us eyes to see, ears to hear, a mouth for breath, putting

backsliding, homeless, hopeless, helpless, youngin', restless person this morning, oh God. Oh God, touch those in the hospitals on a bed of affliction that they may be healed, delivered, and set free by the precious blood of Jesus. Oh God, touch that person on the highway, the byway, the one who can't even find their way, oh God. Give them eternal guidance, oh God, in the mighty, majestic name of Jesus. Oh God, bless everyone tuned into the broadcast this morning. Bless them from the crown of the head down to the sole of their very feet. Bless them mentally, physically, spiritually, emotionally, financially, medically, lawfully. Keep them holy. Oh, eternal master, hold us, mold us, guide us, sanctify us, consecrate us, purify us, set us apart for your kingdom glory. Whatever the devil meant for evil, reverse it. Turn it out, make it out for the good. In Jesus' holy, precious, majestic name, we pray, amen, amen, and amen. Well, neighbor friends of mine, once again, I want to speak to you very briefly from the subject of your password to peace. Amen? Your password to peace. Amen. Neighbor friends of mine, there's a story of a man who kept a small lucky stone in his pocket. He rubbed it before his job interviews, doctor appointments, and difficult conversations. One day he lost it. Panic set in. He tore apart his house, retracted steps, and even called friends to help him search. Hours later, exhausted and embarrassed, he realized something. He had placed his peace in something that could be lost. Come on, somebody. Many of us do the same thing. We depend on people who can disappoint us. We depend on possessions that can be taken from us. We depend on positions that can be changed overnight. And we even depend on pleasures that fade as quickly as they come. No wonder peace feels so fragile today. Come on, somebody. But the early church found the peace that persecution couldn't steal, pressure couldn't shake, and problems couldn't silence. Though they knew they had been born, bless God, cursed, anathema, they also knew they had been redeemed. So they wrapped their peace into their one powerful word, Maranatha. Translated, it means, our Lord, come. It wasn't just vocabulary. It wasn't cute phrases that people utter every day. It wasn't just tossed around like spiritual small talk. No, it was a password of hope, a password of peace. And when a believer whispered, Maranatha, Maranatha to one another, believer, they were saying, I see you. I stand with you. We're in this together. And our Lord is coming. It was a greeting because it was reminding them of the one who had already come near. It was a benediction because it blessed them with the promise of his return. And it was a battle cry because it strengthened their courage in a world that was trying to break their faith. Come on, somebody. Maranatha carried the weight of survival, the warmth of fellowship, and the wonder of expectation. It, bless God, was the early church's way of saying, we may be pressed, but we're not powerless. Come on, somebody. We may be persecuted, but we're not abandoned. We may be surrounded, but we're not shaken. Hallelujah. And saints, if you want to walk in peace today, real peace, lasting peace, unshakable peace, peace that can't be shattered by the stock market or Fox or CNN and MS Now, or the food prices at the grocery store, you must understand what they understood. Because Maranatha affirms three truths that form your own pathway to peace this morning. Here's the first truth. There is peace in our identity. We belong to the Lord. Maranatha, if Maranatha was their password of peace, then the first truth is whispered into their weary souls was this. You belong to the Lord. Listen to me this morning, saints. There's no pathway to peace until you settle the question of identity. Peace doesn't begin with what you have. Peace doesn't begin with where you live. Peace doesn't begin with who likes you or who left you behind. Peace begins with knowing whose you are. Come on, somebody. And the early believers were hunted, hated, and harassed. Yet they walked with a calm that the world couldn't comprehend. Why? Because they knew, I may be rejected by Rome, but I am received by God. I may be pressed and pressured by people, but I am protected by the Lord. I may be surrounded by enemies, but I am secured by his precious love. You see, church, real peace comes from divine ownership. When you belong to the Lord, you are not an accident. You are not an orphan. You are not

a wandering soul trying to find a place to fit in. You are his. You are his by his creation. You are his by redemption. You are his by his covenant. You are his by choice. Hallelujah. And when the one who owns the universe says, you are mine, that settles every insecurity, silences every accusation, and stabilizes every storm. In fact, church, your peace comes from his divine presence this morning. Ownership means presence. If you belong to him, he doesn't leave you to fight alone. He doesn't watch from a bless God distance. He doesn't check in occasionally like a landlord whose payment is due. No, he walks with you. He talks with you. He covers you. He carries you. You can face the fire when you know the fourth man is already in it. Hallelujah. You can walk through the valley when you know the shepherd is beside you. Hallelujah. You can endure the night when you know the light is still shining. When you belong to the Lord, you are covered. And when you are covered, you are confident. And when you are confident, you are calm. Come on, somebody. The early church didn't have political power. They didn't have social influence. They didn't have legal protection. But they had something better. They had the Lord's hand on their lives. And when God's hand is on you, no weapon formed against you can prosper. Hallelujah. When God's hand is on you, no enemy can overthrow you. When God's hand is on you, no storm can sink you. Peace flows from identity. Identity flows from belongings. And belongings flows from the Lord. And so, before you chase peace and people, positions and possessions, settle this truth deep in your spirit this morning. I belong to the Lord. Hallelujah. Church, I can park right there and get the benediction. But then, saints, if you want to walk in everlasting peace, you must not only know whose you are, you must remember where you've headed. The lead, hallelujah, that leads us to the second truth this morning. There is peace in our expectation. We expect Christ's return. Amen? The early believers lived with a forward-leaning faith. They didn't just look back at the cross. They looked ahead to their crown. They didn't just celebrate his first coming. They anticipated his second. And that expectation gave them a peace that the world could not steal. Hallelujah. I feel the Holy Ghost up in this place. And that's because their peace came from a future that was secure. The world around these early Christians was unstable. Governments shifted. Laws changed. Enemies multiplied. But their future was not tied to the empire because they were tied to eternity. Saints, when you know the end of the story, you don't panic in the middle of the chapter. And when you know Christ is coming again, you stop letting temporary trouble steal your eternal peace. Am I in the book this morning? Hallelujah. Oh, church, peace comes from knowing that your Savior will return. These early Christians believed deeply, passionately, unshakably that the same Jesus who ascended would one day descend. The same Jesus who left would one day return. The same Jesus who promised would one day perform, and that hope steadied their hearts. And because we know that Jesus is coming back, hallelujah, injustice won't have the last word. Sickness won't have the last word. Death won't have the last word. And the devil won't have the last word. Hallelujah. Glory be to God. Church, peace comes from living with eternal perspective. Your expectation changes how you handle life. And when you expect his return, you stop majoring in minors. You stop losing sleep over things that won't matter in eternity. You stop letting the world shake what God has already settled. A believer who lives with expectations walks differently, talks differently, thinks differently, endures differently. Because when your eyes are on the sky, on Jesus, your heart stays steadily on the ground. Hope is the anchor of peace this morning. Expectation is the engine of endurance. And Maranatha is the believer's reminder that the best is yet to come. When you live with expectation and when your heart beats with hope of his return, peace begins to settle into your spirit. But the early church understood something else. They understood that peace is not just personal, it's communal. They didn't whisper Maranatha in isolation. They spoke it to one another. They shared it in the homes, in caves, in hiding places, in worship gatherings. And they strengthened each other with that single one word. Hallelujah. Peace grows
from best in soil of shared faith this morning, church, when you learn to stand together with the people.

0: people of God. The early church survived not because they were strong individually, but because they were united collectively. Their peace was multiplied in community. Maranatha was their way of saying, we're in this together. We're believing together. We're standing together. And this third truth this morning, church, is that peace grows in fellowship. Isolation is the enemy of peace. When the devil wants to disturb your mind, he first tries to disconnect your life. But fellowship fortifies your faith. And when believers gather, whether in a sanctuary, a living room, or a quiet corner, peace begins to rise. There is something healing about a shared prayer, something strengthening about a shared testimony, something comforting about a shared struggle. We were never designed to walk this journey alone. The early church leaned on one another. And when we was weak, another was strong. When one was discouraged, another one was encouraged. When one was wounded, another one was worshiping. And that shared strength created shared peace. Sometimes your peace is hiding in somebody else's encouragement. Sometimes your breakthrough is wrapped around in somebody else's prayer. Sometimes your calm is carried in somebody else's faith, because God often sends his peace through other people. Church, peace grows in our united faith. A divided church is a defeated church, but a united church, a church that prays together, serves together, believes together, is unstoppable and stays together. Unity doesn't mean we all look alike, think alike, worship alike. Unity means we all love the same Lord, trust the same Savior, walk toward the same hope. And when the church stands together, hell trembles, heaven rejoices, and peace flows like a river. Hallelujah. Well, church, I'm about to take my seat this morning. Saints, when we gather up everything we've heard today, every truth, every promise, every whisper of hope, it's all condensed into one word the early church held close to their hearts, Maranatha. Maranatha is more than just history this morning. It's our amen to peace this morning. Glory be to God. Oh, church, I stopped past on my way to heaven to tell you by way of God's expressway, if you meditate on the word, God will steady your mind. If you meditate and mimic the word, God will shape your life. If you are manifested in the word, God will show his hand in your story. Hallelujah. The path to prosperity is not a mystery. It's a spiritual mandate. Glory be to God. As you walk out the sanctuary, walk out with a made up mind. A mind to stay in a book. A mind to stand on a book. A mind to speak the book. A mind to live the book. Because when the word gets in you, everything about you begins to change. Your steps change. Your strength change. Your stability change. Your success change. Hold on to the word this morning, church. Glory be to God. And God will walk with you through every battle, every burden, and every blessing. Hallelujah. Oh, bless his majestic name. Well, neighbor friends of mine, our time's just about up on the broadcast, but I stop past to tell you, I know the password to peace. And if you want to know that password to peace, amen. Call us on the prayer, praise, and testimonial line this morning. And me and Apostle Lady Lori Knox will release that password to peace to you this morning. Well, neighbor friends of mine, at this time, I'm now going to turn the service back into the hands of the First Lady, Apostle Lady Lori Knox, my lovely wife for life, the apple of my eye, amen. She is the founder and host of Dynamic Women's Ministry, empowering women for kingdom success. Won't you receive her this morning?
1: Well, amen, Apostle Knox, and we thank you for delivering such a powerful message unto the people of God today from Thus Saith the Lord. Thank you again and amen. Our prayer, praise, and testimonial line is now open at 412-758-2370, or you may also call 412-744-6597, whatever it is that you are standing and believing the Lord for. Won't you call Apostle Myron Knox and Apostle Lori Knox and allow us to intercede and pray for you? Pray for that situation, that circumstance, that child, that health issue, that financial need, whatever it is that you're going through or experiencing. We are here willing and waiting to pray you through it and to come into agreement with you and to come against that thing. 412-758-2370 or 412-744-6597. Amen. And if you are listening to this broadcast and you have not yet accepted Jesus Christ as the Lord of your life and have a desire to accept his call to salvation, won't you simply repeat this prayer after me? Heavenly Father, I come to you confessing that I am a sinner. I repent from all sin and ask for your forgiveness. I believe in my heart that Jesus Christ is the Son of God and that you have raised him from the dead. I confess Jesus as my Lord and Savior and believe that through his shed blood, I have eternal life. Come into my heart. Fill me with your Holy Spirit. Lead me, guide me, save me, and change me so my soul can reach heaven. Lord, take my life and do something with it to build, uplift, advance, and glorify your kingdom. Father, this is my prayer in the name of Jesus. Amen and amen. And if for whatever reason you were unable to repeat that prayer, won't you call Apostle Myron Knox at 412-758-2370 or Apostle Lori Knox at 412-744-6597 and allow us to pray that prayer with you. Amen. Amen. And we always like to remind the people of God that together we host the Knox Ministry Power Hour every weekend in Pittsburgh, Pennsylvania, and Detroit, Michigan, beginning Saturday mornings at 7 a.m. on WJAS. 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In Detroit, Michigan, on WMKM, which is Gospel 1440 AM, I begin both hours, 1:30 and 7:30, with Dynamic Women's Ministry, and then Apostle Knox follows at 2 and 8 PM, with From Humiliation to Exaltation. 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And as always, we love you in the Lord, and until next time, may God richly bless and empower you, and we will have our closing remarks and announcements from my husband, Apostle Myron Knox. God bless you, and amen.
0: Amen. 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Neighbor friends of mine, I petition you this morning. I have a prayer I've been sending up to the Lord, and I need you to pray and agree with me. Me and Apostle Lady Lori Knox, we were leading the people of God, bless God, in Atlanta, Georgia, and God called us back home to Pittsburgh, amen, to be a part of the great movement in the Christian community. But the only problem that we have right now that we're praying about is we don't have a sanctuary for the people to worship in this morning. We have a congregation. We have the people of God that want to come out to hear the word of God, but we don't have a sanctuary. So if there's someone tuned into the broadcast this morning who may know a sanctuary available, a building vacant, or a place that we can bring the people of God to worship, amen, every Sunday morning, won't you call us? We urge and encourage you, amen, whether you're a pastor, a bishop, apostle, pastor, teacher, apostle, evangelist. If you know anyone, amen, with a vacant building, amen, or some building space, amen, or a place where we can bring the congregation and the people of God, including yourself to worship with us every Sunday morning. 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Amen. The family that prays together stays together. Amen. We want to be a blessing to you as much as you are a blessing to us. 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A physical building to bring the people of God to communicate and bless God, to worship and fellowship and praise and worship and testify and magnify and give God the glory. 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At area code 412-758-2370. Amen. Or area code 412-744-6597. We urge and encourage you. We petition you. We petition the Lord this morning on our behalf, your behalf, and most of all, on the Lord's behalf. Amen. That you call in if you know of any church building, sanctuary, amen, available. That Apostle Myra Knox and Apostle Lady Lori Knox, amen, can move into and bring the people of God into, and we can all fellowship together. 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We want to come and visit. 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But we need you this morning, amen, to help us find and locate a building, amen, a church, amen, a place where we can bring the people of God that are all tuned into the broadcast and the congregation together, amen. 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Amen. In the meantime, between time, Jesus loves you, and so do we. Hallelujah. Glory be to God. Never trial, he's not there. Never burden, he doesn't bear. Never a sorrow, he doesn't share. Moment by moment, we're under his loving care. Well, prayer, praise, testimonial lines now open. 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Amen. We soon look and wait to hear from you, you and you this morning. 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And if you need a speaker, we are available to you. We come to serve you. Amen. God bless you. Bye-bye.
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0: 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Tower Auto 412, that's what this show is here on the Talk of Pittsburgh 1320 WJS on a Saturday morning. Daryl Grady, Mike Fanto. Good morning, Mike. How are we doing, sir?
1: Good morning, Daryl. I'm doing fine.
0: Some days when we do this show, it goes very, very smoothly, and things roll in, and we just, you know, get on our merry way, and other times, not so much. And sometimes they say on radio, the most interesting stuff happens off microphone. I guess you could probably say that is the case for this week's show. So are you good to go, Mike?
1: Hello. I've already gone.
0: Man of his word, Mike Fanto. 200 Freeport Road, if the people knew, 200 Freeport Road in the Fox Chapel area, 412-828-6202. That is the phone number. Call Mike, call his staff. By the way, 200 Freeport Road, easy to find. Rock down this highway, Route 28 North, exit number 9, that is the Blondox exit. They'll put you right near Fox Chapel. Just go a couple stoplights and you're there. 200 Freeport Road in the Fox Chapel area. Let's just go a couple stoplights and you're there on the corner of Freeport and Center. And open today from 10 a.m. until 2 p.m. Again, the number 412-828-6202. 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And a lot of great stuff happening. We finally got you back in the office. How was the auctions? How was everything else that we caught you last week with?
1: Yeah, everything is good.
0: We're stateside. We're on terra firma.
1: Man, it takes a second to get... Well, you know what? Actually, it doesn't. After this, so much time, my guys do a good job of holding things together.
0: I think it has to be, you know, it has to be, wow, we've said you've been doing this for 45 years plus, and we've talked a lot about the length, the duration, and tenure of your staff there, and it's not a fly-by-night thing where, you know, we talk about some of the big-box stores where the person you talk to about a car today might not be the person who's going to be there 6 months from now or whatever. These guys have been with you for a long time. These guys have been with you for a very long time. We're talking your son. We're talking Jared.
1: They have been with me for a very long time, and so has the customers.
0: Yes.
1: I've had customers. I just this past week sold a car to a guy that was a kid when he walked in here 40 years ago to buy his first car.
0: Wow. Huh.
1: We were both kids. I mean, yeah. He was just starting out. He was newly married. They were probably 22 years old, him and his wife, buying a $6,000 or $7,000 car, which is what they could afford at that time.
0: Sure.
1: And you grow up with them, and you get to know them, and they become friends. And he just recently picked up a 2025 Mercedes C300.
0: Really?
1: And he's doing well, and he's ready to retire. They both are. So, you know, you see people through a lifetime.
0: I remember we joked one time, and clearly it was a joke on your part, but I did laugh. It was how you tend to know people and know customers by the car they buy. That's not Bob Smith from Freeport. That's a 2018 Nissan Altima. You do, you know, you have to appreciate this, and as as the years go on, the Mike Fanto tenure at Tower Auto Sales, it sounds like you do appreciate the fact that you, in fact, are growing with people. You're not just selling them cars. You're part of their lives.
1: Well, they count on us for service. They count on us.
0: Sure.
1: The car. I mean, this last transaction, the last car that they bought off of us, in fact, it's on the website, the trade-in. We were going to get into some of the trade-ins today.
0: TowerAutoSales.com.
1: Their trade-in is on the website.
0: Okay.
1: It's also a Mercedes, but they bought that in 2014.
0: Wow.
1: Well, they don't buy cars often. They run them for a while. The one that they trade in is a 2014 that they probably bought off of me when it was 2 or 3 years old.
0: Yep, I see it right here on the website.
1: 2017, it's a Mercedes White.
0: Wow, I see it right there. 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
1: And it's a beautiful car.
0: It is.
1: It's been garage kept. It's well-maintained. And 2014 was the last year for that body style, and they changed in 15. But the nice thing about the 14 is it still had an old-school, hard-to-hurt V6 motor, where in 15 they went to a four-cylinder turbo.
0: Okay, sure.
1: So you're getting what was probably one of the best drivetrains that Mercedes built in the last year that they built it. So all the bugs are out of it. But they would have bought that car when it was 2 or 3 years old, and they keep them for 8 or 10 years, and he also does the same thing. They have a convertible that they bought off of me that they use for a toy.
2: Wow.
1: They have an Audi that he drives that they bought off of me, and she was driving the Mercedes, and we just upgraded her.
2: Huh.
1: The Audi will probably be upgraded within the next couple of years, but when they call me up, they don't have a particular car. They usually were ready to do something. Should sure. I do this? Should I do this? Should I do this? And then I kind of pick the car for them. And in this car's case, we didn't have one. I had to find it, but it was an easy car to find. And they're very agreeable. You tell them the numbers work. It all goes very smooth.
2: Wow.
1: And that's hard to give up.
2: Sure.
1: A lot of times people ask me when I'm going to quit because I've been doing this for 45 years. I'm in my mid-60s.
0: Right.
1: But I have no intentions of what would I do.
0: It doesn't sound like it. You don't sound like that kind of person. I'm saying this personally, just knowing you as I have over the past 10 years. You don't seem like that kind of person. You don't, there's no, I can't sense an eye to an exit, the exit door.
1: Well, people work and they don't think about retiring, and then they get to an age where they start to get close, then they can't wait to retire. But what they don't teach you, what nobody teaches you or tells you or knows how to counsel you on is how to retire.
0: Right.
1: It's going to happen when you retire.
0: And not the financial stuff, not the you know, your retirement plan. You could throw a rock and hit 5 different retirement shows on the station. But in terms of the actual like mentality, the headspace and what that's going to feel like.
1: What's it going to feel like to not get up and then go to work in the morning? What do you do with yourself? Who's that stranger that you've been living with for 45 years?
0: that
1: you saw for 45 minutes a day when you were working, and now you got to be with each other for
0: an hour. Everything was so peaceful.
1: The reality of it is there's people out there right now listening to this that get it.
0: Mm-hmm. Yeah.

0: got a very good friend of mine. he hardly knew his wife.
1: Right.
0: And
1: now you have to.
0: Now you're thrown together like in a cage match.
1: But yeah, you know, I mean, we laugh, but there is truth to that. There is.
0: It's true. Nobody teaches you or counsels you on what's going to happen when you retire. You look forward to it. You want to do it. You think, I'm going to have a vacation and this and that.
1: Right.
0: Then you don't know what to do with yourself.
1: Sure.
0: In my case, I've spent 45 years and I have so many people that I know. And I enjoy interacting with them, and it's almost like being on cruise control. I wouldn't know what to do with myself just sitting at home doing nothing.
1: Right. A lot of people don't.
0: I don't want to do anything like that. I don't want to plow the fields or plant flowers.
1: I kind of let you, I'll let the stream of consciousness go and see what you think retirement is. But yeah, that's great. But no, you're absolutely right.
0: I have no intention on retiring. When I retire, my retirement will be kicking back and relaxing and overseeing things, which is kind of what I do now. I
1: sure
0: come in the morning and I buy all the cars because there's nobody better, and it's such a waste of a skill.
1: Right.
0: You know, I've honed the skill for the past 45 years. I know what to look for. I know how to do working online. I know how the condition reports work. You know, if anything, I've had some offers. I could make a couple of phone calls and I could become a buyer for
1: right
0: other dealers.
1: Sure, sure.
0: You know, I sit in the morning and I'm going through cars for myself, throw some other cars in the basket for other guys, and you know, make a few extra bucks on the side just to keep my craft going.
1: And there's also that. I mean, it's also very important. We're not talking, you don't talk about retirement in terms of what it means for Mike Fanto, Mike Fanto's life. It also means Mike Fanto's contribution to the exterior world, not just Tower Auto Sales and keeping the lights on, but as you said, it's a skill set. It's a skill set you've crafted for 40 plus years. That skill set goes away from the general world, from all of us. We lose that.
0: Absolutely. And again, nobody teaches you what it's going to be like to retire. You look forward to it. You think it's going to be wonderful. And then a month later, you're chomping at the bit, wondering, what are you going to do with yourself?
1: Right, right. So what?
0: Enough of that morbid stuff.
1: A lot of great stuff happening here. This is the existential crisis portion of the Tower Auto Sales, Tower Auto 412 experience here. But a lot of great stuff on the website, towerautosales.com, you wanted to talk about today.
0: Well, we'll go back to the Mercedes-Benz. They traded in the 2014 all-wheel drive C-Class Mercedes-Benz. It's a gorgeous little car that we have listed for $10,900.
1: That's a nice little car,
0: this
1: yeah.
0: This car has 6 or 8 good years left in it without a problem.
1: Wow.
0: What they bought is a 2025 C300, same car only in black. But the 2025's got 10, 11 years worth of innovations in it. All the technology, all the safety features is all there. Flat screens to operate all the gauges and navigation and everything. Where the 14 was kind of primitive.
1: Sure, sure.
0: That car cost them $37,000.
1: Huh.
0: And then the new one, comparable car new, which would be a 1 year newer at 2026, would have been almost probably a tick over $50,000.
1: Wow. So you're pretty much saving $13,000 right off the bat.
0: Right. So they saved over $13,000 versus new.
1: Right.
0: Had they bought this Mercedes that they traded in, this 2014, if they bought it new, just to give you an idea of how it would work, if sure they would have bought this car new, they would have spent an extra $12,000 or $15,000 at that time.
1: Wow.
0: They would have gotten back no extra money.
1: Wow. Wow. Huh.
0: Would have been worth the same as what they was in.
1: Sure.
0: Same price that I would have sold it for.
1: That's, I mean, it really is fascinating math. We don't really talk about that much in terms of just the instant savings of these things. As you talked about with the different cars, the different lines of cars, and from a manufacturer's point of view, it's not like these cars are radically different every year. Unless you happen to, you know, catch the stars aligning where a car's body type and engine type changes overnight, you know, after a 5 or 6 or 7 year run, chances are the changes to a car between a 2014 and 2015 are not really all that different from a manufacturer's point of view.
0: No, not at all. And the 2025 that they bought is pretty much the exact same car as the new 26.
1: Right.
0: It's just $12,000 or $14,000 cheaper.
1: Exactly, which is not much difference.
0: That carries through. That carries through to all of the price ranges. I have a pretty good selection, better than I usually have now. I actually, on purpose, went out and bought some less expensive stuff.
1: Yeah, let's talk about that.
0: And less expensive to me is under $25,000.
1: Sure.
0: And on the real and less expensive stuff, we like to keep our own trade-ins.
1: Sure.
0: If you were to go on the website and hit put the, there's a tab that you can hit for price, max price. I'm going to hit
1: right now.
0: $25,000.
1: Price max $25,000. I'm doing it right now. 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Price max $25,000. That's the max. So every car I'm seeing right now, and there's about 12, 13, 14, 15 of them, all under $25,000. Some really, really nice looking rides. Wow.
0: Well, the 15 TLX, when we take them in on trade, we assess them, and we usually, because we've been here so long, this car's another example. We sold this car to this woman. It's a 2015 Acura. She bought it off of us in probably 2018, 3 years. It was 3 years old at the time.
1: Mm-hmm.
0: She drove it up till now, and she bought another Acura. She came in, we found her the same car, only in a 2025.
1: Sure.
0: So she... it's saving $10,000 or $14,000 versus a 26 by buying one off of us. That's a good way to fight inflation.
1: It really is. It's a good way to fight. You know, inflation, of course, still all around us, very much so in this economy. And this is a great way to fight it by taking something that, you know, it's a necessary item. We all need cars. It's a necessary item, so you may as well play the game as best you can with this. And there's some great deals on here.
0: Well, the 15 TLX is $11,900.
1: Right.
0: To replace that car with a new one would be $50,000.
1: Wow.
0: And it's a Honda product. It's got 90,000 miles on it. It's a Honda product. Again, you'll get 6, 8, 10 years left in this car. You can run it to 200,000 miles. The 2018 Audi Q5 right next to it is $12,900. It's got miles in the 70s.
1: Right.
0: $12,900. That car new is almost $60,000.
1: Wow.
0: And again, we took that in on trade. We sold that car. We've serviced it, maintained it, taken care of it for the people for all these years, and they bought another Audi. And that's a dead giveaway that the car that they traded in was good.
1: Yes, yes. Because why would you?
0: When it comes in with the Acura and wants to buy a Lexus or wants to get out of the Acura lineup, it's a good indication that they've had some issues.
1: They're not satisfied.
0: The brand.
1: Yeah, they're not satisfied.
0: Same way with this Audi. The Corvette we had. The Corvette is sold. We sold that on eBay.
1: The 74
0: Corvette. We put it on eBay, and a guy from Florida hit the buy it now button. Really nice guy.
1: Had one
0: when it was new, and always one again. And this is the twin to it.
1: Sure. Nice.
0: Okay, I'm going to give you an example.
1: Okay. With it.
0: 2025 Nissan Altima.
1: Okay, yes. There it is right here.
0: So black on black.
1: Okay, I like it.
0: 15,000 miles on it.
1: Sure.
0: This is good. This is how you save money. This is how you fight inflation. This is how you fight the cost of new cars.
1: Yes.
0: We have the car listed for $21,800. 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
1: Wow. Wow. 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
0: If I take those numbers, I'm going to use $21,800 and add tax in, which is $1,526, plus all the plates and title fees is another $300. 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Out the door, done.
1: Wow.
0: If you were to put $5,000 down and borrow $18,626, that's 6%, and we can get it a little less than that, but I'm rounding off.
1: Right, right.
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0: But I'm just trying to demonstrate.
1: Sure.
0: You can get the same car with little or no miles on it. And keep in mind, too, that if you think about it, nobody owns a new car.
1: No, you're right. You're right.
0: Once you put that car in your name and drive it off the Nissan lot, it's just as used as mine.
1: Absolutely. And that's something that, we tend to get lost in. And I'll, speaking personally with this one, I've dealt with the Nissan Rogue, of course, since December of 2022. And I recently crossed a special mark, but I think it's 128,000 miles. And it's still, without blinking, it's 128,000 miles. And it had no issues or no, significant concerns, which makes the math we do in terms of the mileage. If I see a car, there may have been a time in my life, in my headspace, where I see a car with 70, 80,000 miles on it, on the listing, it's like, oh boy. But now that I see the way cars are now, and the way that I see my car is, well past that without blinking. I know I can get a couple more years out of that with no issue whatsoever. It doesn't give me as much pause as I did before.
0: Right. The only downside to somebody like yourself buying, you definitely can save a lot of money. Miles are the leading barometer for
1: right.
0: price.
1: Yes.
0: This Altima's got 15,000 miles on it.
1: Right.
0: And it's 21.8. If you take this same car, which is findable, you take this same car with 35,000 miles
1: on it,
0: it's probably $1,500 cheaper.
1: Right.
0: You take the same car with 60,000 miles on it, it's probably $3,500 or $4,000 cheaper.
1: Right, so hit it now. Right.
0: But again, the barometer to people is the lower the miles, the better the car, and that's not the case.
1: No, that's exactly what I'm saying with that. Right, that's exactly my point.
0: One thing I try to impress upon people, and we'll use you for an example.
1: Sure.
0: You put too many miles on a car.
1: I do.
0: You need to start off with low miles.
1: I do.
0: You need to buy one with less miles on it.
1: I do.
0: Pay the price.
1: I know.
0: Pay the price. Put the miles on the car.
1: No, absolutely, you're absolutely right. I mean, I drive more than most. You know that. I know that. The math doesn't lie.
0: But then you have other people that come in and they want to buy the lowest mileage car they can. And when you go out and look at their trade, they're driving a 10-year-old car with 25,000 miles on it.
1: Right. Makes no sense.
0: They could take advantage of the buying one that has 50 or 60 on it, and in 6 or 8 years it's going to have 90 on it.
1: Right.
0: But they never do.
1: It's one of those things we talk about, in terms of knowing yourself, in terms of what you do. That's often probably something that gets lost because you're so starstruck by the metrics that you don't necessarily appreciate your own capability as a driver. I know I drive more than most. I know what my needs are in terms of a car, what I can appreciate better because of how I drive and how I have driven and how I use my car. A lot of people probably don't look in the mirror, so to speak, with that.
0: Well, and we're going to use you as an example again. You're
1: okay.
0: A candidate.
1: Sure.
0: The car's still running good. It's got 130 on it. I'm going to round off.
1: Yeah, of course. Easy math.
0: It's still running good. It's still doing what it should.
1: Yes.
0: But it's also at the point where if you have one major malfunction, the car becomes worthless.
1: Yes.
0: So if
1: thank you.
0: I'm giving you a sales pitch too, by the way, kind of subliminal.
1: I know. I remember the car cruise. I know.
0: I'm going to have you before this is over.
1: That's right. Next week's show will be signing off on it.
0: Right now, the car has some value.
1: Yes.
0: As soon as if the transmission would go and it costs $5,000 to fix, the car's worthless.
1: Right, right.
0: So you take advantage of the fact that while it's running good and you're up there at 130, anything could happen.
1: Yes.
0: Trade it in, take advantage of the... Don't wait. If you wait until something major happens, then you've got nothing.
1: Right, exactly.
0: But that's like going to the casino. You're gambling. You're rolling the dice. Like you said, your car could very easily run for another 70, 80, 90, 100,000 miles. It could very easily do that.
1: Right, but...
0: But...
1: There's a but.
0: Right now it still has enough value that it might be worth putting
1: checking in
0: to work for you on something new.
1: Absolutely. So,
0: and but, I'm using on both of these cars, I used $5,000 down.
1: Sure. Yes.
0: You can put more. You can put less. Your trade could be in there. You could put some cash down plus a trade.
1: Yeah, you never count a trade when you say that. Right.
0: Keep in mind, though, just so you know, just if you're doing calculations, if anybody out there is doing a calculation on money down,
1: right,
0: for every $1,000, if you do it over a 60-month period, 5 years, which is what most people do,
1: right,
0: for every $1,000 you add to or take away from, it changes the payment by about $20.
1: Wow. Huh. Okay.
0: So right now, if they buy the car off of me using $5,000 down, their payment's $361. If they put $6,000 down, it drops by $20. It would go down to $341.
1: Right.
0: If they put $7,000 down, it would be $321.
1: Sure.
0: And vice versa, if you put $4,000 down, it goes up to $381.
1: Yeah, it's all budgeting.
0: That's about $20 for every $1,000. So keep that in mind if you're trying to do some calculating in your head.
1: Good, easy math there as we wrap things up here on the Tower Auto 412 program here on the Talk of Pittsburgh 1320 WJS. A lot of valuable information here, not just around the cars, but just the car buying process. 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They'll put you right near Fox Chapel. Just go a couple stoplights and you're there. 200 Freeport Road, open today from 10 a.m. until 2 p.m. Call Mike, call his staff, 412-828-6202, 412-828-6202. Email address, mfanto, Emerson Frank, A-N-T-O, at AOL.com, mfanto at AOL.com, and the website, of course, towerautosales.com. Check out the Altima, check out the 2014 Mercedes-Benz, check out all the 25s and 26s, too. These are cars that, again, as Mike said, the math is pretty easy. The math is pretty darn convincing, if nothing else. The math alone on that one, but a lot of great stuff happening at Tower Auto Sales. Any final words for the audience before we depart on this fine weekend?
0: The $10,000 that you save on the Altima, if you put it into practical terms, is like giving yourself free gasoline for 3.5 years.
1: It really is. The gas math is pretty again. You know, we think about the price of the pump. We all hear about that. Of course, it's this big metric. Yeah, you do the $10,000, you save that right off the bat, and that can go a long way, just reinvesting in the car with gas and service and other things like, or you know, maintenance and other things like that. You should be good to go.
0: Or you could go, or it's like buying your, pay your insurance payment for the next 6 years.
1: That too.
0: Save the money.
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3: I'm Paul Stevens, Fox News. Canada now vowing retaliation against a new round of 50% tariffs from the Trump White House. This after talks collapsed late yesterday.
4: President Donald Trump's import taxes will hit about 5% of what Canada ships to the United States every year. Now, that includes products that range from hockey sticks to tongue depressors. The countries sold each other $880 billion worth of goods and services last year. The tariffs were initially supposed to kick in at 12:01 a.m. Wednesday, but President Trump extended the deadline for 3 days to allow talks to continue, but the two countries still could not reach an agreement in time.
3: And that's Fox's Marianne Rafferty. Canadian Prime Minister Mark Carney blaming unfair last-minute changes to D.C.'s proposed terms. He says Canada will match the tariffs. President Trump heading to South Carolina, pushing for Republican Senate candidate Darlene Graham, the sister of the late Lindsey Graham.
4: Republicans in the Palmetto State, including the state's former Governor Nikki Haley, have raised concerns about Graham's readiness after she admitted at a debate this week that she wasn't well-versed on national security. President Trump has dismissed her response, saying she was only giving an honest answer. He wants voters to focus on what he says is at stake.
5: If we lose, you're going to lose your border. You're going to lose your tax cuts.
4: Meantime, Vice President J.D. Vance was in his hometown of Middletown, Ohio, trying to sharpen the administration's message on the economy.
3: Fox's Madeline Rivera in D.C. IndyCar making history this weekend with the inaugural Freedom 250 Grand Prix in Washington, D.C. The 250-mile race will send 25 drivers around a 1.7-mile street course, with the track running past landmarks, including the Washington Monument and the National Air and Space Museum. Championship leader Alex Palau headlines the Feel the Race, 1 p.m. on Fox. 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
12: 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Investing may involve the risk of loss of principal. 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And each listener should seek advice from their tax advisor or legal counsel on topics that arise from the show. The financial professionals at Synergy are not providing legal or tax advice. Nothing should be construed as solicitation of an offer to buy securities.
13: 800-883-9903. Welcome to Locks on Your Retirement. My name is Melissa Carter. And if you've been following retirement news recently, you may have seen some pretty scary headlines about Medicare Part D. Words like cuts, slashed, seniors at risk. I think a lot of people don't even understand Medicare to begin with, let alone the changes in Part D. So before you change your whole financial strategy over what you've heard in the news, we're going to put it in perspective. And Roy and Jason Lox are here to help us do exactly that. Roy is with me right now. Jason is coming. Roy, my friend, first, how are you this week?
14: I am wonderful. We had an amazing weekend here last week. We interacted with some of our clients. We did Synergy's first annual, I think it's going to be annual, car cruise right here on our property.
13: Yes.
14: We had dozens of clients who brought their cars and another bunch of clients who just walked through to look at the cars. And we had a ice cream truck and a DJ, and God gave us a beautiful sunny day. It was a really fun Saturday to interact with our clients. We try to interact in so many different ways that aren't just on the financial planning piece, because we want a relationship with folks. And so we're doing movie days and picnics and car cruises, in addition to making sure they got the best retirement plan they could possibly have.
13: And now look, Roy, I don't want to breeze over this. this because I do think that's important. A lot of people do feel, I think, a disconnect sometimes with financial planners, or maybe that's the reason they don't reach out to 800-883-9903 because they don't want to feel like a product. They want to feel like a person. And you do exactly that. So let me ask this about the car cruise, because you've talked about it on the show leading up to it. I know you're a car aficionado. So are you the one that spearheaded this event?
14: Terry and I both have classic cars. So I went to Terry earlier in the year and said, hey, we've been talking about doing this. And so we just put our heads together and made it happen. It's so cool. I mean, we had T-shirts made, and on the back of the T-shirts was a picture of my 72 442 and my 53 Chevy pickup and Terry's 65 Corvair. And Steve, all this AI stuff, Steve in the office, we just described the vehicles, the color, the year, the models, and they magically popped up, and there was a T-shirt designed in about a half hour, and you know, it was fun. But yeah, Terry and I spearheaded this.
13: I love that. Well, I think the only classic car, the only car I've ever owned that qualified for the classic car tag, I had a 70 Volkswagen Beetle.

0: that I loved very much, but the rust took it away. But that's pretty much the only classic car that I've ever had. But that
1: was a classic car that was an everyday car, as opposed to a classic car that gets pampered and bathed.
0: Exactly, that sits in the garage, and yes, you pull it out for special occasions like that. So if you want to be part of this family, it is a family business, and they make you feel like family. 800-883-9903. Now, I mentioned earlier, Roy, about Medicare Part D. I know a lot of people, when they hear Medicare, it's like this general term, and they may not understand it, but there are changes to Part D. So let's start with the basics. What have you seen that they're saying that is changing?
1: Well, again, I think they titled Medicare inappropriately when they first titled it, because it's always used to make headlines and to put fear of God in people. It should have been called Metascare, because every time something changes in it, there's publicity out there. And I think that's designed to sell media, obviously, because if I can cause confusion or, you know, get somebody afraid of something, they're going to dig a little deeper into it. But what is changing is that there was a period of time where the Part D, which are your prescription benefits and coverage under Medicare, were subsidized, so that there was a period of time that the insurance companies would be able to determine what was appropriate pricing for that Part D benefit. And that's what's going away. Not that prescriptions aren't going to be covered, but the federal subsidy that went to the prescription companies, that's what's going away. So that's where all the discussion focuses around.
0: Well, and like I mentioned earlier, and I don't want to assume, because you see far more clients, obviously, than I do, because I'm the media professional, not the financial professional. But I said that, you know, a lot of people see Medicare before retirement, before they qualify for it, as this general term, and they may not understand it. Am I accurate in that assumption?
1: I think that's true. And it gets even more real to folks when they hit that, you know, 60, 62, and they're coming up on that 65 availability for normal application of Medicare. It's one of the reasons why we have Sam in our office. Sam is my son-in-law. Sam has been in this business with us over 25 years, and Sam focuses on the insurance side of the operation. So we have an expert here, Sam, who when it's time to choose your Medicare, because obviously the federal program is a federal program, but you're going to coordinate a supplement with that. And that supplement has variations as to networks that are available and different levels of coverage. And you want to make sure that you get the most efficient and most appropriate choice there. So when our clients are 64 and a half or a couple months before Medicare, they sit down with Sam. They sit down and say, Sam, here's the doctors that I want to use. Here's what my benefits should be, because here's the prescriptions I take and the things that are important to me. And Sam can look at all of the different carriers. It doesn't matter whether it's Highmark or Aetna or United or any of the other carriers that are out there, and say, you know what, if you're going to choose a UPMC plan, here's the right one for you. If you're going to choose a Highmark plan, here's the right one. If you do a lot of traveling, then you want a plan that doesn't have a tie to a network, here's the right choice. And that'll be coming up. Sam is like a reverse CPA. Our CPA in the office, you can't get near Tom in tax time. I mean, he's inundated with 700 tax returns. When it comes up to Medicare open enrollment, you don't see Sam, because he gets buried in his office. And we will have some workshops coming up. They're on our website, where you can take a deeper dive in, and Sam goes over a lot of generalities. But when it's time for you to have those questions, sitting down with Sam, someone who understands this inside out and can look at your unique situation and say, here's the right choice, it takes a lot of the strain and pressure off of that decision.
0: Right. And I'm certainly not being judgmental of somebody who doesn't understand Medicare, because that's a majority of people, again, until you qualify for it. And then you really have to learn about it. But like Roy said, they help you learn about these topics so that you don't have to feel intimidated. And if you go to the website, synergygroupinc.com, SynergyGroupInc.com, there's an events tab. And that's where you can see all the scheduled programming that these guys put on throughout the year, as well as the events like we mentioned earlier about the car cruise. You just go to synergygroupinc.com. And, you know, again, when it comes to Medicare Part D changing, does that have a big impact, you know, on people when it comes to retirement planning?
1: If you use a lot of prescriptions, you really feel the value of the Part D program. This premium change, which we're talking about, for some people, there will actually be a reduction in what they're paying for their Part D premiums. For others, they're saying maybe a $10 increase. So while it is going to be a change, it should not be that significant. The maximum what you're talking about there is $20 a month.

0: if that $10 happened for a husband or wife. So what the Part D benefit does is it limits our out-of-pocket exposure to when we're buying prescriptions. I'm a diabetic, so for me, taking the various injectables that I take is pretty expensive. So, but as soon as my out-of-pocket is at $2,000, which is not a small number, I'm not saying it's a small number, but some of these medications, they price it $1,200 for a three-month prescription. So when you put three or four of those together, you could be spending $10,000 out-of-pocket, or with some type of newer drug, a cancer drug or something of those nature. Sometimes those are just $100,000 a month. I mean, because of the newness of the drug and the research costs that were there. And now you're limited, you know, your exposure is limited to that $2,000. So what we're actually talking about, a change here again, is the elimination of the federal subsidy, which was designed to, again, allow prescription drug companies to walk into this thing and be protected until they could establish what pricing should look like. And now it'll be a continuation with that $2,000 maximum out-of-pocket exposure and maybe a $10 a month higher cost.
1: Mm-hmm. Again, 800-883-9903. And I'm certainly not trying to make you repeat yourself over and over again, Roy, but just for people who are listening, half listen, it's like, okay, wait a second, what is not changing, right? We're talking about what's changing. What is something, you know, most of Medicare Part D is staying the same, correct?
0: The benefits will stay the same. There's going to be most likely a slight increase in premium on the Part D Medicare portion. Again, Medicare is made up of three specific areas. Part A, which are basically your in-hospital services, that carries a deductible and a limitation on how much is actually there benefit-wise. Part B, which covers all of your out-of-hospital expenses, your doctor visits, your the specialties and all those kind of things. And then the Part D, which are the prescriptions. A and B are not changing. D is changing simply with the elimination of a federal subsidy that, again, was designed to health insurance companies price these appropriately.
1: Mm-hmm. Again, the number is 800-883-9903. I strongly encourage you not to try to navigate this on your own. If it's okay if you don't understand it. That's why Roy, Jason, and the team are here. They do this every day. They specialize in retirement planning. And don't forget the website, SynergyGroupInc.com, SynergyGroupInc.com. And Roy, you know, we have a couple minutes before the break, but, you know, it's just an important lesson for people that there is a lot to think about when it comes to retirement that they should be thinking about to make a good retirement. And that's why you're there for them, right?
0: It is. I mean, so if you're going to retire at 62 and you're not eligible for Medicare yet, now you've got to determine where your health coverage will come from. And maybe you're going to leave an employer and maybe that, or maybe you're being terminated or downsized by that employer. And you have options like COBRA to consider, to look at the options that they are available on the private health marketplace. And again, we interact with those folks much less frequently because most of our clients are at that Medicare range. But, you know, Sam will sit down with someone and say, here are your choices from the private sector. That'll give them the opportunity to look and compare that if there was a continuation plan that was coming from the employer. And again, health insurance is a huge expense in retirement. If you don't plan adequately, the industry uses about a $350,000 average retirement expenditure for a married couple. 65-year-old couple walking through retirement, they expect to spend about $350,000 in medical costs, which would be Part D premiums and Part B premiums and copays and all of those other variables there. And that sounds like a huge number, and it is a big number. But if I take a husband and wife and a 25-year retirement, you know, we're talking, what, $14,000 a year to make that happen, $7,000 for each of them. And if I break that down, it's $600 a month. I need to build that into my retirement budget if I'm going to be able to handle those things that are there. And without question, there's no larger consumption by any group in the country than retirees. Retirees consume more medical goods and services than any other part of our population. So we want to have a good handle on it. We want to have controls on it, and we want to understand it.
1: Yeah, 800-883-9903. And I'm glad you brought up earlier about people who may have been downsized later in their career and they're not quite eligible for Medicare. I saw an article just this morning about how AI and people trying to find jobs that, you know, age discrimination is a bigger concern because of that. So if it's hard to find a job when you're older, you know what? Make a plan. 800-883-9903. And we'll be back with Blocks on Your Retirement with Synergy Group right after this.
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2: 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And Roy is also the author of the book Lessons Learned at the Shore. 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Now, if you're just joining us, we're talking about the Medicare Part B subsidy change and why the reality may be a lot calmer than the headlines. And so I have mentioned earlier, I'm the media professional. I do have a background in media, and I have seen the decline in media over my career about how there's a lot of noise to get attention. It's almost like everybody's shouting at you to get your attention, but they're not necessarily thinking about your best interests and your nerves, right? And we're not necessarily trying to make you feel calm. We're trying to make you feel nervous so that you listen. And that's not what we're doing today. So, you know, Roy, is it a lesson for people who hear these stories to realize, hey, you got to still maintain, your logic and make sure that you make the right decision?
3: Without question. Again, when someone comes into our office, we're going to sit down with them and walk them through a program that will take them from start to finish on understanding where their finances are going to come from for income, where their finances are going to come from for medical costs, where their finances in retirement are going to be if a long-term care thing, a circumstance happened. We'll have this tax discussions. So as a comprehensive retirement firm, we're looking at all those pieces. What we're talking about today is a significant piece of that retirement program, the healthcare costs that are associated with it. You do not have control over what a prescription costs. You do not have control over, you know, what a physician charges, but you do have control over the level of benefits that you elect to have. And again, that's why having Sam here on a basis, individual case by case, he can look down and say, all right, your prescription usage is very low, so here's the right choice for you, because you're going to have some type of supplement to go along Medicare and possibly be paying for that. So you want to control the price on that supplement to match up with what your usage is. And that's why in a retirement firm, you don't just talk about one aspect of retirement. You incorporate all of those into a comprehensive plan to make sure that it's they're working in a synergistic fashion, if you will.
2: Yeah, I love that, synergygroupinc.com. So Jason, you know, one of the things too that is important for people to realize who have not worked with you yet is to understand that, you know, changes are constantly happening when, you know, like we've talked about Medicare Part D changing, tax laws change, Social Security might be changing. I mean, market conditions change, but you guys are on top of that every day because this is what you do. And so people don't have to feel like they have to be on top of it. They just need to work with you, right?
4: Yeah, I mean, being able to combine the disciplines is, you know, kind of carrying on what Dad was saying as well, that the fact that Sam is here, that Sam Koshel, my brother-in-law, who's done healthcare for, you know, 30 plus years, is here to be able to integrate that. I mean, so many people treat healthcare planning as kind of a one-off, right? I'll go and I guess I have to find somebody to help with Medicare and help kind of guide me in that situation. But how much more efficient is it if the firm that's helping you design your income plan and making sure that you're controlling your taxes is also helping you put a healthcare plan together that really all work together? And I think that's, you know, what it's about is that if you, the more disciplines that you can combine and have cohesive, the better off that you're going to be. I mean, we always find that the retirees who are doing the best, the ones that are out there that are the most successful, are the ones who don't react to every headline, as you mentioned, that, okay, Medicare is going to change, Social Security is going to change. It's the ones that have a plan, that work with retirement planners, that have a plan and is ready to adapt when numbers adapt. You know, subsidies go away, plans change, legislation changes the norm, then we create a new norm just by adapting a plan rather than scrambling and trying to start one from scratch. And that's a major difference maker for the clients that we serve.
2: You know, I was speaking with my young son recently about fear. Somehow it came up and I was explaining the biological lesson of fear, right? Because your body is prepping you to run. You know, your body's thinking, is our life in danger? Do we need to run? And that's usually sometimes why your logic melts away, because the energy goes toward your legs and your arms and you get in the way. And I'm like, so when you're afraid, you don't make the right decisions, because your body thinks that that's not what you need to be doing right now. So, you know, and so I was explaining to him, when you're afraid of something, you just got to take a breath, calm down, and then start using your big brain to think through a situation. And so, you know, Roy, do you think that applies to this too, when they see these things in the headlines and they get afraid and then they make the wrong decision?
3: Running for most of our clients is not a speciality any longer. As we come into our 60s, 70s, and 80s, some of us still run. Others of us remember running and they don't do it with a lot of frequency. But again, it is absolutely true. If we can incorporate the various elements that will affect you in retirement into a plan, and we do that, and we can do that, we can prepare for them. So we're not saying that the element goes away. I mean, you're still going to be buying prescriptions. You're going to have those costs, you know, that you're going to be facing there. But if you don't have to run, because in this circumstance, you've taken the time to do exactly what you're trying to do with your son, educate to eliminate the fear. And again, it makes it such a better part of retirement to have these pieces all laid out in front of us and said, this is what happens here and this is what happens there. And that written document, which shows where those income streams are coming from the day you retire and theoretically the day that God brings you home. So if that plan is there, if that roadmap is there, you're going to have a lot more stability and predictability in your retirement.
2: Yeah. 800-883-9903. Well, going on Roy talking about how people can't run, you know, at a certain age anymore. And, you know, when it comes to overall health, I mean, this is a conversation talking about Medicare Part D and the changes and all that is an overall part of the healthcare plan that you help clients put together for retirement. And a lot of people either are afraid, intimidated, or just don't want to talk about their healthcare in the future, which is a huge mistake.
4: Yeah, I mean, it is a huge mistake. It has to be integrated into the plan. It's a big part. I mean, study after study, and you know, we talked about this earlier, but you look at those numbers are over 300,000 for an average couple that are 65 plus. And you know, that's just a number to say, like, there's no way I'm going to be able to have an extra 300,000 saved just for healthcare. Well, you break that down and it doesn't necessarily have to be that way. It can be a certain amount per year, but you've got to have the right amount of inflation adjustment, because healthcare inflation is higher than traditional inflation. You've got to have, you know, the right modification. You know, with the way that plans are set up, the fact that your health may be good now, you may be able to be on a zero premium plan, take a Medicare Advantage plan. And, you know, if you don't do a ton of travel or spend a ton of time out of state, that could be a great option where you've got, you know, not much cost at all above your traditional Medicare and your Part B, et cetera. And then you have to adapt as life changes. And what plan do you adapt to? What deductible do you choose? What coinsurance? All of that, making the right decisions year in and year out and getting that guidance is going to help your bottom line in retirement. So it can become complicated, but that's why we're here to simplify it. That's why we do the show, educate, but also assist.
2: Yeah. Again, 800-883-9903. Quickly, Roy, if people don't have a plan in place, it's not too late.
3: It isn't. And again, if you do have a plan in place, it's not too late to reevaluate it and make sure it's still functioning also. The plan will simply give you the guidance. I mean, people will say, I don't want to develop a budget. I don't want to be limited to that budget. But again, I say over and over again, having sat on numerous boards over the years, that a budget should not be a limitation, should not be a restraining vehicle. It should say, I have the ability to spend this because I know it's sustainable and I can carry it forward. So we counsel people spend a little bit more money in those early years of retirement where you have more health and vitality, and then prepare, you know, in later years maybe for not to reduce your budget, but to potentially not be spending quite as much money. So there's all these nuances that we've learned having done this since 1988, that incorporating that for literally thousands of Western Pennsylvania retirees. And if you're someone that's in that genre, if you are retired or getting close to it, and you don't have an ally, but you say there would be value in having one, check us out. Give us a call. We'd love to have a conversation. And if it works out, great. If nothing else, you have better information than when you walked in the door.
2: Yeah. 800-883-9903. 800-883-9903. 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And don't forget that events tab to find out how to get involved in more activities that Roy and Jason have planned for you. And we are out of time. So anything else you'd like to tell the audience?
4: Well, I mean, there's a lot there. You tune in. If you listen to Locked On Your Retirement, you know that we talk a lot about the markets and current events going on economically. And, you know, we'll jump in on Social Security and today, you know, another avenue, because it's all part of retirement planning and Medicare and healthcare planning. And we do that because it is factoring in on your money. And the reason that we do this show is, again, to make sure that the people that we serve have the best information possible, because your money's important. But to remind you, as important as money is, we always say that it's not the only thing, right, Deb?
3: You brought that young giant with you to work today, Aiden. He was a senior this year. I'm 6'3", Aiden. I look up to Aiden from a height standpoint now. So the things that are important in life are those things. So, Melissa, the time you get to spend with your family, the time you spend with your friends, worshiping in the church of your choice, those things are so much more important than dealing with all the nuances on finance. We always counsel that you do the best planning you possibly can. And remember, God will provide.
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14: 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Investing may involve the risk of loss of principal. 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And each listener should seek advice from their tax advisor or legal counsel on topics that arise from the show. The financial professionals at Synergy are not providing legal or tax advice. 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
2: 800-883-9903. Welcome to Locks on Your Retirement. My name is Melissa Carter. And if you've been following retirement news recently, you may have seen some pretty scary headlines about Medicare Part D. Words like cuts, slashed, seniors at risk. I think a lot of people don't even understand Medicare to begin with, let alone the changes in Part D. So before you change your whole financial strategy over what you've heard in the news, we're going to put it in perspective. And Roy and Jason Locks are here to help us do exactly that. Roy is with me right now. Jason is coming. Roy, my friend, first, how are you this week?
3: I am wonderful. We had an amazing weekend here last week. We interacted with some of our clients. We did Syrgy's first annual, I think it's going to be annual, car cruise right here on our property.
2: Yes. And
3: we had dozens of clients who brought their cars and a bunch of other bunch of clients who just walked through to look at the cars. And we had a ice cream truck and a DJ, and God gave us a beautiful sunny day. It was a really fun Saturday to interact with our clients. We try to interact in so many different ways that aren't just on the financial planning piece, because we want a relationship with folks. And so we're doing movie days and picnics and car cruises.

0: in addition to making sure they got the best retirement plan they could possibly have.
1: And now, look, Roy, I don't want to breeze over this because I do think that's important. A lot of people do feel, I think, a disconnect sometimes with financial planners, or maybe that's the reason they don't reach out to 800-883-9903 because they don't want to feel like a product. They want to feel like a person. And you do exactly that. So let me ask this about the car cruise, because you've talked about it on the show leading up to it. I know you're a car aficionado. So are you the one that spearheaded this event?
0: Terry and I both have classic cars. So I went to Terry earlier in the year and said, hey, we've been talking about doing this. And so we just put our heads together and made it happen. It's so cool. I mean, we had T-shirts made, and on the back of the T-shirts was a picture of my 72 442 and my 53 Chevy pickup and Terry's 65 Corvair. And Steve, all this AI stuff, Steve in the office, we just described the vehicles, the color, the year, the models, and they magically popped up, and there was a T-shirt designed in about a half hour, and you know, it was fun. But yeah, Terry and I spearheaded this.
1: It is a family business, and they make you feel like family. 800-883-9903. Now, I mentioned earlier, Roy, about Medicare Part D. I know a lot of people, when they hear Medicare, it's like this general term, and they may not understand it, but there are changes to Part D. So let's start with the basics. What have you seen that they're saying that is changing?
0: Well, again, I think they titled Medicare inappropriately when they first titled it, because it's always used to make headlines and to put the fear of God in people. It should have been called Metascare, because every time something changes in it, there's publicity out there. And I think that's designed to sell media, obviously, because if I can cause confusion or, you know, get somebody afraid of something, they're going to dig a little deeper into it. But what is changing is that there was a period of time where the Part D, which are your prescription benefits and coverage under Medicare, were subsidized so that there was a period of time that the insurance companies would be able to determine what was appropriate pricing for that Part D benefit. And that's what's going away. Not that prescriptions aren't going to be covered, but the federal subsidy that went to the prescription companies, that's what's going away. So that's where all the discussion focuses around.
1: Well, and like I mentioned earlier, and I don't want to assume, because you see far more clients, obviously, than I do, because I'm the media professional, not the financial professional. But I said that, you know, a lot of people see Medicare before retirement, before they qualify for it, as this general term, and they may not understand it. Am I accurate in that assumption?
0: I think that's true. And it gets even more real to folks when they hit that, you know, 60, 62, and they're coming up on that 65 availability for normal application of Medicare. It's one of the reasons why we have Sam in our office. Sam is my son-in-law. Sam has been in this business with us over 25 years, and Sam focuses on the insurance side of the operation. So we have an expert here, Sam, who when it's time to choose your Medicare, because obviously the federal program is a federal program, but you're going to coordinate a supplement with that. And that supplement has variations as to networks that are available and different levels of coverage. And you want to make sure that you get the most efficient and most appropriate choice there. So when our clients are 64 and a half or a couple months before Medicare, they sit down with Sam. They sit down and say, Sam, here's the doctors that I want to use. Here's what my benefits should be, because here's the prescriptions I take and the things that are important to me. And Sam can look at all of the different carriers. It doesn't matter whether it's Highmark or Aetna or United or any of the other carriers that are out there, and say, you know what, if you're going to choose a UPMC plan, here's the right one for you. If you're going to choose a Highmark plan, here's the right one. If you do a lot of traveling, then you want a plan that doesn't have a tie to a network, here's the right choice. And that'll be coming up. Sam is like a reverse CPA. Our CPA in the office, you can't get near Tom at tax time. I mean, he's inundated with 700 tax returns. When it comes up to Medicare open enrollment, you don't see Sam because he gets buried in his office. And we will have some workshops coming up. They're on our website, where you can take a deeper dive in, and Sam goes over a lot of generalities. But when it's time for you to have those questions, sitting down with someone, sitting down with a Sam, someone who understands this inside out and can look at your unique situation and say, here's the right choice. it takes a lot of the strain and pressure off of that decision.
1: Right. And I'm certainly not being judgmental of somebody who doesn't understand Medicare, because that's a majority of people, again, until you qualify for it, and then you really have to learn about it. But like Roy said, they help you learn about these topics so that you don't have to feel intimidated. And if you go to the website, synergygroupinc.com, S-Y-N-E-R-G-Y, groupinc.com, there's an events tab, and that's where you can see all the scheduled programming that these guys put on throughout the year, as well as the events like we mentioned earlier about the car cruise. You just go to synergygroupinc.com. And, you know, again, when it comes to Medicare Part D changing, does that have a big impact, you know, on people when it comes to retirement planning?
0: If you use a lot of prescriptions, you really feel the value of the Part D program. This premium change, which we're talking about, for some people, there will actually be a reduction in what they're paying for their Part D premiums. For others, they're saying maybe a $10 increase. So while it is going to be a change, it should not be that significant. The maximum what you're talking about there is $20 a month if that $10 happened for a husband or wife. So what the Part D benefit does is it limits our out-of-pocket exposure to when we're buying prescriptions. I'm a diabetic, so for me, taking the various injectables that I take is pretty expensive. So, but as soon as my out-of-pocket is at $2,000, which is not a small number, I'm not saying it's a small number, but some of these medications, they price it $1,200 for a three-month prescription. So when you put three or four of those together, you could be spending $10,000 out-of-pocket, or with some type of newer drug, a cancer drug or something of those nature. Sometimes those are just $100,000 a month. I mean, because of the newness of the drug and the research costs that were there. And now you're limited, you know, your exposure is limited to that $2,000. So what we're actually talking about, a change here again, is the elimination of the federal subsidy, which was designed to, again, allow prescription drug companies to walk into this thing and be protected until they could establish what pricing should look like. And now it'll be a continuation with that $2,000 maximum out-of-pocket exposure and maybe a $10 a month higher cost.
1: Mm-hmm. Again, 800-883-9903. And I'm certainly not trying to make you repeat yourself over and over again, Roy, but just for people who are listening, half listen, it's like, okay, wait a second, what is not changing, right? We're talking about what's changing. What is something, you know, most of Medicare Part D is staying the same, correct?
0: The benefits will stay the same. There's going to be most likely a slight increase in premium on the Part D Medicare portion. Again, Medicare is made up of three specific areas. Part A, which are basically your in-hospital services, that carries a deductible and a limitation on how much is actually there benefit-wise. Part B, which covers all of your out-of-hospital expenses, your doctor visits, your, you know, the specialties and all those kind of things. And then the Part D, which are the prescriptions. A and B are not changing. D is changing simply with the elimination of a federal subsidy that, again, was designed to health insurance companies price these appropriately.
1: Mm-hmm. Again, the number is 800-883-9903. I strongly encourage you not to try to navigate this on your own. It's okay if you don't understand it. That's why Roy, Jason, and the team are here. They do this every day. They specialize in retirement planning. And don't forget the website, synergygroupinc.com, S-Y-N-E-R-G-Y, groupinc.com. And Roy, you know, we have a couple minutes before the break, but, you know, it's just an important lesson for people that there is a lot to think about when it comes to retirement that they should be thinking about to make a good retirement. And that's why you're there for them, right?
0: It is. I mean, so if you're going to retire at 62 and you're not eligible for Medicare yet, now you've got to determine where your health coverage will come from. And maybe you're going to leave an employer, and maybe that, or maybe you're being terminated or downsized by that employer, and you have options like COBRA to consider, to look at the options that are available on the private health marketplace. And again, we interact with those folks much less frequently because most of our clients are at that Medicare range. But, you know, Sam will sit down with someone and say, here are your choices from the private sector. That will give them the opportunity to look and compare that if there was a continuation plan that was coming from the employer. And again, health insurance is a huge expense in retirement. If you don't plan adequately, the industry uses about a $350,000 average retirement expenditure for a married couple. 65-year-old couple walking through retirement, they expect to spend about $350,000 in medical costs, which would be Part D premiums and Part B premiums and copays and all those other variables there. And that sounds like a huge number, and it is a big number. But if I take a husband and wife and a 25-year retirement, you know, we're talking, what, $14,000 a year to make that happen, $7,000 for each of them. And if I break that down, it's $600 a month. I need to build that into my retirement budget if I'm going to be able to handle those things that are there. And without question, there's no larger consumption by any group in the country than retirees. We retirees consume more medical goods and services than any other part of our population. So we want to have a good handle on it. We want to have controls on it, and we want to understand it.
1: Yeah, 800-883-9903. And I'm glad you brought up earlier about people who may have been downsized later in their career and they're not quite eligible for Medicare. I saw an article just this morning about how AI and people trying to find jobs that, you know, age discrimination is a bigger concern because of that. So if it's hard to find a job when you're older, you know what? Make a plan. 800-883-9903. And we'll be back with Blocks on Your Retirement with Synergy Group right after this.
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1: 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Roy and Jason have been contributors to Fox Business News, CNBC, Investopedia, and U.S. News and World Report. And Roy is also the author of the book Lessons Learned at the Shore. 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Now, if you're just joining us, we're talking about the Medicare Part B subsidy change and why the reality may be a lot calmer than the headlines. And so I have mentioned earlier, I'm the media professional. I do have a background in media, and I have seen the decline in media over my career about how there's a lot of noise to get attention. It's almost like everybody's shouting at you to get your attention, but they're not necessarily thinking about your best interests and your nerves, right? And we're not necessarily trying to make you feel calm. We're trying to make you feel nervous so that you listen. And that's not what we're doing today. So, you know, Roy, is it a lesson for people who hear these stories to realize, hey, you got to still maintain, your logic and make sure that you make the right decision?
0: Without question. Again, when someone comes into our office, we're going to sit down with them and walk them through a program that will take them from start to finish on understanding where their finances are going to come from for income, where their finances are going to come from for medical costs, where their finances in retirement are going to be if a long-term care thing, a circumstance happened. We'll have this tax discussions. So as a comprehensive retirement firm, we're looking at all those pieces. What we're talking about today is a significant piece of that retirement program, the healthcare costs that are associated with it. You do not have control over what a prescription costs. You do not have control over, you know, what a physician charges, but you do have control over the level of benefits that you elect to have. And again, that's why having Sam here on a basis, individual case by case, he can look down and say, all right, your prescription usage is very low, so here's the right choice for you, because you're going to have some type of supplement to go along Medicare and possibly be paying for that. So you want to control the price on that supplement to match up with what your usage is. And that's why in a retirement firm, you don't just talk about one aspect of retirement. You incorporate all of those into a comprehensive plan to make sure that it's they're working in a synergistic fashion, if you will.
1: Yeah, I love that, synergygrouping.com. So Jason, you know, one of the things too that is important for people to realize who have not worked with you yet is to understand that, you know, changes are constantly happening when, you know, like we've talked about Medicare Part D changing, tax laws change, Social Security might be changing. I mean, market conditions change, but you guys are on top of that every day because this is what you do. And so people don't have to be They don't have to feel like they have to be on top of it. They just need to work with you, right?
4: Yeah, I mean, being able to combine the disciplines is, you know, kind of carrying on what Dad was saying as well, that the fact that Sam is here, that Sam Kosher, my brother-in-law, who's done healthcare for, you know, 30-plus years, is here to be able to integrate that. I mean, so many people treat healthcare planning as kind of a one-off, right? I'll go and I guess I have to find somebody to help with Medicare and help kind of guide me in that situation. But how much more efficient is it if the firm that's helping you design your income plan and making sure that you're controlling your taxes is also helping you put a healthcare plan together that really all work together? And I think that's, you know, what it's about is that if you, the more disciplines that you can combine and have cohesive, the better off that you're going to be.
1: You know, I was speaking with my young son recently about fear. Somehow it came up and I was explaining the biological lesson of fear, right? Because your body is prepping you to run. You know, your body's thinking, is our life in danger? Do we need to run? And that's usually sometimes why your logic melts away, because the energy goes toward your legs and your arms and you get in the way. And I'm like, so when you're afraid, you don't make the right decisions because your body thinks that that's not what you need to be doing right now. So, you know, and so I was explaining to him, when you're afraid of something, you just got to take a breath, calm down, and then start using your big brain to think through a situation. And so, you know, Roy, do you think that applies to this too, when they see these things in the headlines and they get afraid and then they make the wrong decision?
0: Running for most of our clients is not a speciality any longer. As we come into our 60s, 70s, and 80s, some of us still run. Others of us remember running and they don't do it with a lot of frequency. But again, it is absolutely true. If we can incorporate the various elements that will affect you in retirement into a plan, and we do that, and we can do that, we can prepare for them. So we're not saying that the element goes away. I mean, you're still going to be buying prescriptions. You're going to have those costs, you know, that you're going to be facing there. But if you don't have to run because in this circumstance, you've taken the time to do exactly what you're trying to do with your son, educate to eliminate the fear. And again, it makes it such a better part of retirement to have these pieces all laid out in front of us and said, this is what happens here and this is what happens there. And that written document, which shows where those income streams are coming from the day you retire, and theoretically, the day that God brings you home. So if that plan is there, if that roadmap is there, you're going to have a lot more stability and predictability in your retirement.
1: Yeah, 800-883-9903. Well, going on Roy talking about how people can't run, you know, at a certain age anymore. And, you know, when it comes to overall health, I mean, this is a conversation, talking about Medicare Part D and the changes and all that, is an overall part of the healthcare plan that you help clients put together for retirement. And a lot of people either are afraid, intimidated, or just don't want to talk about their healthcare in the future, which is a huge mistake.
4: Yeah, I mean, it is a huge mistake. It has to be integrated into the plan. It's a big part. I mean, study after study, and you know, we talked about this earlier, but you look at those numbers are over 300,000 for an average couple that are 65 plus. And you know, that's just a number to say, like, there's no way I'm going to be able to have an extra 300,000 saved just for healthcare. Well, you break that down and it doesn't necessarily have to be that way. It can be a certain amount per year, but you've got to have the right amount of inflation adjustment. Because healthcare inflation is higher than traditional inflation, you've got to have, you know, the right modification. You know, with the way that plans are set up, the fact that your health may be good now, you may be able to be on a zero premium plan, take a Medicare Advantage plan, and you know, if you don't do a ton of travel or spend a ton of time out of state, that could be a great option, where you've got you know, not much cost at all above your traditional Medicare and your Part B, et cetera. And then you have to adapt as life changes. And what plan do you adapt to? What deductible do you choose? What co-insurance? All of that, making the right decisions year in and year out and getting that guidance is going to help your bottom line in retirement. So it can become complicated, but that's why we're here to simplify it. That's why we do the show, educate, but also assist.
1: Yeah. Again, 800-883-9903. Quickly, Roy, if people don't have a plan in place, it's not too late.
0: It isn't. And again, if you do have a plan in place, it's not too late to reevaluate it and make sure it's still functioning also. The plan will simply give you the guidance. I mean, people will say, I don't want to develop a budget. I don't want to be limited to that budget. But again, I say over and over again, having sat on numerous boards over the years, that the budget should not be a limitation, should not be a restraining vehicle. It should say, I have the ability to spend this because I know it's sustainable and I can carry it forward. So we counsel people spend a little bit more money in those early years of retirement where you have more health and vitality, and then prepare, you know, in later years maybe for not to reduce your budget, but to potentially not be spending quite as much money. So there's all these nuances that we've learned having done this since 1988, that incorporating that for literally thousands of Western Pennsylvania retirees. And if you're someone that's in that genre, if you are retired or getting close to it, and you don't have an ally, but you say there would be value in having one, check us out. Give us a call. We'd love to have a conversation. And if it works out, great. If nothing else, you have better information than when you walked in the door.
1: Yeah. 800-883-9903. 800-883-9903. 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And don't forget that events tab to find out how to get involved in more activities that Roy and Jason have planned for you. And we are out of time. So anything else you'd like to tell the audience?
4: Well, I mean, there's a lot there. You tune in, if you listen to Locked On Your Retirement, you know that we talk a lot about the markets and current events going on economically. And, you know, we'll jump in on Social Security and today, you know, another avenue, because it's all part of retirement planning and Medicare and healthcare planning. And we do that because it is factoring in on your money. And the reason that we do this show is, again, to make sure that the people that we serve have the best information possible, because your money's important. But to remind you, as important as money is, we always say that it's not the only thing, right, Dad?
0: You brought that young giant with you to work today, Aiden. He was a senior this year. I'm 6'3", Aiden. I look up to Aiden from a height standpoint now. So the things that are important in life are those things. So, Melissa, the time you get to spend with your family, the time you spend with your friends, worshiping in the church of your choice, those things are so much more important than dealing with all the nuances on finance. We always counsel that you do the best planning you possibly can. And remember, God will provide.
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6: Barnstorming at the beach. I'm Pam Puso, Fox News. Ahead of Tuesday's runoff election, President Trump stumped in South Carolina for Republican U.S. Senate candidate Darlene Graham. She's facing GOP Representative Ralph Norman.
7: Look at the rallies. Look at what we have today. You have thousands of people standing outside, can't get in. They're standing outside, and we're not even really running. But we are running because we have to get Darlene and other people elected.
6: Joining the president on stage in Myrtle Beach, outgoing White House Press Secretary Caroline Leavitt.
8: President Trump, you are the most consequential and historic president in the history of our great country. And it has been the honor of my life to serve as your White House Press Secretary, sir.
6: Leavitt will continue playing a role within Mr. Trump's super PAC. A New York woman accused of planning an ISIS-inspired attack is under arrest.
9: The FBI affidavit paints a fuller picture of Jessica Bowie's alleged transformation into an ISIS supporter, with Bowie allegedly telling undercover agents she had gone from a little girl waving an American flag after 9/11 to having stickers depicting the falling Twin Towers. About 5 years ago, the suspect converted to Islam and adopted the name Aisha Saif. Police have not revealed whether she was recruited or traveled to the Middle East. Court documents detail how Bowie used the internet to spread ISIS propaganda, talking openly about jihad and encouraging others to join the Islamic State. The suspect creating over a dozen social media profiles to espouse anti-American messages, and many of her accounts were repeatedly suspended for violating platform rules.
6: Fox's Chanley Painter, Bowie allegedly told an FBI source posing as an ISIS facilitator that she wanted to help make explosives. 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
13: 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One of my favorite guests is on the line. We've got Chris Killam, also known as the Medicine Hunter, standing by now. CNN calls Chris the Indiana Jones of natural medicine because he's constantly scouring the globe searching for natural remedies. You may have seen Chris on the Dr. Oz show or maybe on PBS or CBS and also on Fox News where he does a health segment. He's been featured in the New York Times and also on ABC's 2020. Anyway, Chris is joining us today to discuss not one, but three of the hottest nutritional ingredients out there on the market today. Even better, he's teamed up with Purity today to give away a complimentary bottle to everyone out there in the listening audience. So do not, I repeat, do not change that dial. But first, a quick introduction. Chris Killam is an author and an educator. He's written 14 books. He's conducted research in over 30 countries. Again, he's been on with Oprah and Friends and Dr. Oz. Chris, welcome back to the show.
14: Thank you so much. It's always a pleasure to have a great conversation with you.
13: Now, most of us are super busy these days. We want to stay healthy, but quite frankly, it can be daunting. You know, with all the different supplements out there. Now, Chris, you've traveled all over the world learning about different natural remedies. So you really know which ingredients to look for. So tell me this, besides a good multivitamin and some fish oil, maybe a few other things, go into the three super hot nutrients you've been so jazzed about lately.
14: Well, I'm happy to do that. The three super nutrients, as we like to say, are a green tea extract, a turmeric extract called curcumin, and an extract from red wine called resveratrol. And apropos of what you said about my traveling around the world, I've extensively investigated these in their host countries. So I've been in the green tea plantations of China and India and worked with top researchers of this ingredient in those countries. With turmeric, I've been deeply involved with turmeric researchers in India and seen all of that. And with resveratrol, I've worked with scientists in Europe and also in California and Chile and South Africa, all of which are major red wine producing areas. So I've had the opportunity to investigate these things in the field, meet with the top scientists, and my conclusion is that green tea, curcumin from turmeric root and resveratrol from red wine are remarkable health-enhancing agents that everybody can benefit from in a very, very substantial way.
13: Now, Chris, let's talk about these big three. And it's interesting that they're all found in our diet and all are considered superfoods. The green tea, the curcumin, the resveratrol. Why did you want to combine the three? There's always a method to your madness, if I can say it that way, because you combine these things together. You call it a real game changer.
14: Well, you know, when I look at these, there actually isn't a reason to put them all in separate products. They do go very well together. As you said, they're all food derived. So it's kind of like you can make a salad if you choose out of many vegetables. You don't just have to have a bowl of lettuce or a bowl of cucumbers. And while that's a little bit simplistic, the fact is that all of these are very, very rich in groups of protective compounds that are both antioxidant, so they actually protect our organ systems, so they maintain a healthy inflammatory status in the body. And this is really a big breakthrough. I also like the idea that people can get a concentrated supplement of green tea extract, curcumin extract, and resveratrol in one product with truly meaningful amounts of each one and not have to go out and basically buy a shopping cart full of stuff.
13: Now, let's dive into the headlines and the research, especially on this green tea, because it's absolutely amazing. I know in Asia, they've been using it for thousands of years for healthy aging. But what are you seeing recently in the press? I know you told me the Nutrition Research Journal in its July 2012 issue, revealed that green tea significantly increased plasma antioxidant activity and whole blood glutathione. Can you recap some of these headlines and tell me why you're such a green tea advocate?
14: Okay, what you just said about increasing plasma antioxidant activity is really critical. There are many antioxidants that people consume that don't actually wind up in the body, or they don't wind up in the body in any significant amounts. The green tea antioxidants, which we know are among the most highly beneficial antioxidants,

0: happens is you get this great concentration of antioxidant substances, which are protective compounds floating around in the body and protecting the cells of your body, your organs, every part of your body, from premature destruction due to exposure to environmental pollutants and things in the diet.
1: All right, let's switch gears and talk about this curcumin, which is number two on your list. And by the way, these three ingredients are all found in the new green tea combo formula. We're going to be offering a free bottle in a few minutes, but talk to me about the curcumin, which is spelled C-U-R-C-U-M-I-N. Now, most people haven't heard of it, but scientists and researchers know it's one of the most powerful superfoods on the planet. It can positively influence our DNA, maintain joint comfort, healthy inflammation, and more. Can you share some of the incredible headlines on curcumin and tell us why you use this? And we talked about this off air a few minutes ago, this patented curcumin with greater absorption.
0: Okay. Well, first of all, I think while people might not know the term curcumin, they may well know turmeric root, which is a yellow spice, and it shows up in curries, and it's part of the 5,000-year-old Indian Ayurvedic system of medicine. I've been studying turmeric and its derivative curcumin since the 1970s, and I'll say this right off the bat, that there are almost no plant materials in the world as extensively studied as this. A couple of thousand studies can be found in the scientific and medical literature. We know that curcumin is powerfully antioxidant. We know that it has a remarkable capacity to protect the liver, and the liver is our primary detoxifying organ. It greatly enhances joint health. So if people are experiencing joint discomfort due to overuse, this really helps to relieve that. And it's also what we call cardioprotective. It helps to protect the heart. It helps to maintain normal, healthy cholesterol. And one last thing that is really kind of astounding is that curcumin actually causes your body to produce what are called neuroprotective factors in the brain. So it causes your body to produce these agents in the brain that protect the actual tissue of the nerves and the brain itself. There's almost nothing else that we know of that does this. Specifically, the curcumin that you mentioned offers about 7 times the absorption of other curcumin. So when you take 250 milligrams of this stuff, you get about 7 times the activity that you would if you took, say, a comparable amount of another curcumin extract. So this, in my opinion, is one of the most life-enhancing, protective, totally beneficial substances on Earth, and it has just decades of scientific and medical studies to back it up.
1: Now, Chris, I know that we talked already about the green tea in the curcumin in your new green tea formula, which Purity is giving away for free today. But first, tell me about the third nutrient on the list, the resveratrol.
0: Well, resveratrol is one of those remarkable compounds that I just sort of shake my head at how many different things it does. It is found in grapes, in wine grapes. It also shows up in cranberries. What we know about resveratrol is that, like green tea and also like curcumin extract, it's profoundly antioxidant. But more than that, it shows significant properties. When you look at some of the things in the body that happen during aging as a result of fat accumulation in tissue and insulin sensitivity, resveratrol helps to protect against those things. It's a powerful immune regulator. And you know, our immune system is responsible for keeping us healthy. It is remarkably beneficial for the heart. And this is why it's considered one of the keys to the so-called French paradox. You know, the French drink a lot of red wine, they eat a lot of cheese, they smoke cigarettes, and they stay slim and they have good cardiovascular health, which just seems completely unfair. But resveratrol appears to be key in that. And additionally, there is a brain benefit like there is with the curcumin with blood flow to the brain. So when you take resveratrol, you get brain blood flow. This means you get more oxygen to the tissues of the brain. So this is on my short list for all those reasons and for about a dozen more that would just plain take too long to explain.
1: All right, again, we're talking with Chris Killam, also known as the Indiana Jones of natural medicine, sometimes called the medicine hunter as well. Chris, let's laser in on how this wonderful formula that you created in conjunction with Purity Products. I know that Purity's been in business now for, what is it, over 20 years. They've got a top rating from the Better Business Bureau, and people can get a compliment.

0: complimentary bottle of this green tea CR today. We'll give that number out in a few minutes. But first, Chris, before we tell our listeners how they can get their very own complimentary bottle of green tea CR, tell me this. If you wanted to buy this green tea plus the patented curcumin plus the resveratrol, I mean, you spend close to probably at least $75 for all three bottles in the store. And yet today, Purity Products is giving away a free bottle. How are they able to do this?
1: Well, you can consider it kind of a smart bet. And what I mean by that, first of all, Purity's big, but they're also very strategic. They know that if a person who's listening will pick up the phone, call in and get their free bottle, and it really is free, as in free, as yep. in it doesn't cost you money, if that person will try the product, take it as recommended, they're going to feel it. 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
0: 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One last time for those writing it down. Here we go. 1-800-311-9292. Okay, Chris, talk about some of the headlines just on the green tea that we didn't get to yet. I understand that dieters just love green tea because it supports healthy fat metabolism. Is that right? And what does the research say about green tea when it comes to weight management?
1: Well, this is one of the especially wonderful things about green tea. We know that green tea has thermogenic properties. That is, it has heat generating properties in the body. So it actually causes your body to burn more calories. So when you eat a meal, you're going to burn more calories from that meal as a result of taking a good, well-made, concentrated green tea extract. In addition, it has specific fat oxidation properties. It actually burns fat. I'm not suggesting that you're going to lose 20 pounds in a week, but I am saying that this is going to help your body to metabolize fat more efficiently. Over time, taking a green tea extract can help you to have a better fat to lean muscle ratio. So from a weight control standpoint, this is very good news. Additionally, green tea helps to stabilize blood glucose or blood sugar. And unstable blood sugar is one of the contributing factors to increased weight. So by stabilizing blood sugar, you have an effect on weight control and weight management. So it's really quite remarkable stuff. You need enough of it. We've got enough of it in green tea CR. It has to be the right extract. We've got the right extract. But the science is there for healthy weight management.
0: All right. Now, Chris, you say that with Purity's formula, it provides you with about 3 cups worth of green tea in each 2-capsule serving. So you get all of the green tea's concentrated benefits for energy, for heart health, for alertness in just 2 caps. Plus, you get the curcumin and the resveratrol, too. So it's easy. You call it your daily shortcut to better health. Explain this idea of a healthy shortcut and explain some of the top benefits as well.
1: Well, I mean, you could, for example, drink 3 cups of good concentrated green tea each day, eat at least 1

0: really rich curry made with a lot of turmeric root and drink a couple of glasses of red wine. You could do that every day. Most people will not do that every day, but they still might want the benefits of three of the biggest superstar protective health-enhancing nutrients on the entire planet.
1: Again, we're talking with Chris Killam, the medicine hunter. Now, in this new green TCR formula from Purity, it's really about the research. Share with us some of your favorite studies and the headlines on the curcumin that we didn't get to yet. I know this is one of your favorite ingredients for joint comfort and even for brain health.
0: Well, I especially like the liver protective, heart protective, and joint modifying properties of this stuff. The liver is our greatest detoxifying organ, and we know that we're constantly bombarded by toxins in the environment. In fact, blood studies show that newborn babies contain 200 industrial pollutants in their blood at the time of birth. So we need a functioning, super healthy, very strong liver. We might not think about our livers that much, but we need that. Mm-hmm. And we know that curcumin protects the liver. It keeps it strong. From a cardiac standpoint, it's highly beneficial for the heart. It's very good for maintaining healthy cholesterol and healthy platelet levels. And from a joint standpoint, we have innumerable studies showing overall improvement in joint health and relief and stable inflammatory activity, better joint mobility as a result of taking curcumin. I like the brain protective studies as well. You know, curcumin delivers all this, so I regard it as one of the single most important things that you can put in your body, and I'm very well aware that most people are not going to eat enough raw turmeric root to get the benefits that they should and that they can get from a concentrated curcumin extract.
1: 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That's why they're willing to send you a free bottle today. 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Call now. All right, back to the show. Chris, I don't want to get too technical here, but these antioxidants in green tea are classified as polyphenols, and they really are super powerful and well-respected by scientists. But in this green TCR formula, there's more. It's got the green tea, it's got the curcumin, the resveratrol that we talked about, plus grape seed extract, bioflavonoids, vitamin C. Can you talk to me about this array of really super antioxidants and polyphenols that you've put in the formula?
0: Well, yeah, I won't say that we kind of went overkill, but I will say that we really, really developed an efficient, comprehensive program here. Grape seed extract contain a group of highly specialized antioxidant compounds that not only do much of what I've already described, but also enhance the physical integrity of tissue in the blood vessels and the skin. So we put those in there for extra boost in antioxidant activity, but also for a specific type of activity that isn't as much addressed by the green tea, the curcumin, and the resveratrol. The bioflavonoids enhance the overall activity of vitamin C, and vitamin C itself is one of the most important nutrients that we can possibly take in. So I would say that we were very, very thorough. You know, when we went through what could be in this product, we said, you know, what would happen if we put in grape seed extract, bioflavonoids, and vitamin C? We realized that we would have an utterly superior formula. And just to reiterate, I want people to experience dynamic health. I want people to feel great. This formula, the Green TCR, will make you feel great. And that's the purpose of it.
1: All right, Chris, I love this green tea CR combination formula. And remember, the CR stands for curcumin and resveratrol. I love that with this complimentary bottle today, our listeners can get started for free. That's great value. What would people expect to pay if they bought all of these separately in the store?
0: Well, I think if they bought high quality products that contain these ingredients, they'd be into it for about $75 or so, possibly even $80.
1: Yeah.
0: So they'd wind up spending appreciably more than they're going to spend on the green TCR formula. And they still wouldn't get the grapeseed extract. They still wouldn't get the pine bark extract, the bioflavonoids, or the vitamin C.
1: Chris, what kind of results can people expect to see? What can they expect to feel once they start taking this formula?
0: I think that people will feel greater joint mobility and comfort. I think they'll feel more energy. Because these ingredients also help to stabilize and maintain natural healthy blood sugar control, I think they'll have more sustained energy throughout the day. And I would just suspect that people will have an experience of greater vitality. When you have a more highly functional immune system, you just feel more energy and better overall. It's kind of, you know, like those days when you get up and go, wow, I feel great. This is a wow, I feel great formula.
1: Now, Chris, the green tea CR, let me get this straight. It provides about 3 cups worth of green tea in each 2-capsule serving. Plus, you get the antioxidant equivalent of several servings of fruits and vegetables. Plus, you get the resveratrol and the joint comfort and brain function benefits of the curcumin. I mean, wow, all in one formula. In the last 2 minutes, talk to me about this shortcut to better health and why you want everyone listening to this program to call now for that complimentary bottle of green tea CR.
0: Okay. Fortunately, there's an immense body of science that has been growing steadily for the past 20 years, and it's really rich science now. We know that of the various plant-derived substances that exist, green tea extract, curcumin extract, and resveratrol extract are at the absolute top of the list of protective, vitality-enhancing, overall health-promoting compounds. There just isn't anything like these. They're in the green tea CR, CR standing for curcumin and resveratrol, product in meaningful amounts. People will take this product. They're going to feel the difference. You're going to feel energy. You're going to feel more vitality. You're just plain going to feel better, kind of more fluid and in that flow of good health.
1: Sure.
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0: Thank you. 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
1: 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One of my favorite guests is on the line. We've got Chris Killam, also known as the Medicine Hunter, standing by now. CNN calls Chris the Indiana Jones of natural medicine because he's, well, constantly scouring the globe searching for natural remedies. You may have seen Chris on the Dr. Oz show or maybe on PBS or CBS and also on Fox News where he does a health segment. He's been featured in the New York Times and also on ABC's 2020. Anyway, Chris is joining us today to discuss not one, but three of the hottest nutritional ingredients out there on the market today. Even better, he's teamed up with Purity today to give away a complimentary bottle to everyone out there in the listening audience. So do not, I repeat, do not change that dial. But first, a quick introduction. Chris Killam is an author and an educator. He's written 14 books. He's conducted research in over 30 countries. Again, he's been on with Oprah and Friends and Dr. Oz. Chris, welcome back to the show.
0: Thank you so much. It's always a pleasure to have a great conversation with you.
1: Now, most of us are super busy these days. We want to stay healthy, but quite frankly, it can be daunting. You know, with all the different supplements out there. Now, Chris, you've traveled all over the world learning about different natural remedies. So you really know which ingredients to look for. So tell me this, besides a good multivitamin and some fish oil, maybe a few other things, go into the three super hot nutrients you've been so jazzed about lately.
0: Well, I'm happy to do that. The three super nutrients, as we like to say, are a green tea extract, a turmeric extract called curcumin, and an extract from red wine called resveratrol. And apropos of what you said about my traveling around the world, I've extensively investigated these in their host countries. So I've been in the green tea plantations of China and India and worked with top researchers of this ingredient in those countries. With turmeric, I've been deeply involved with turmeric researchers in India and seen all of that. And with resveratrol, I've worked with scientists in Europe and also in California and Chile and South Africa, all of which are major red wine producing areas. So I've had the opportunity to investigate these things in the field, meet with the top scientists, and my conclusion is that green tea, curcumin from turmeric root, and resveratrol from red wine are remarkable health-enhancing agents that everybody can benefit from in a very, very substantial way.
1: Now, Chris, let's talk about these big three. And it's interesting that they're all found in our diet and all are considered superfoods. The green tea, the curcumin, the resveratrol. Why did you want to combine the three? There's always a method to your madness, if I can say it that way, because you combine these things together. You call it a real game changer.
0: Well, you know, when I look at these, there actually isn't a reason to put them all in separate products. They do go very well together. As you said, they're all food derived. So it's kind of like you can make a salad if you choose out of many vegetables. You don't just have to have a bowl of lettuce or a bowl of cucumbers. And while that's a little bit simplistic, the fact is that all of these are very, very rich in groups of protective compounds that are both antioxidant, so they actually protect our organ systems, so they maintain a healthy inflammatory status in the body. And this is really a big breakthrough. I also like the idea that people can get a concentrated supplement of green tea extract, curcumin extract, and resveratrol in one product with truly meaningful amounts of each one and not have to go out and basically buy a shopping cart full of stuff.
1: Now, let's dive into the headlines and the research, especially on this green tea, because it's absolutely amazing. I know in Asia they've been using it for thousands of years for healthy aging, but what are you seeing recently in the press? I know you told me the Nutrition Research Journal in its July 2012 issue revealed that green tea significantly increased plasma antioxidant activity and whole blood glutathione. Can you recap some of these headlines and tell me why you're such a green tea advocate.
0: Okay, what you just said about increasing plasma antioxidant activity is really critical. There are many antioxidants that people consume that don't actually wind up in the body, or they don't wind up in the body in any significant amounts. The green tea antioxidants, which we know are among the most highly beneficial antioxidants in the entire world, are very well absorbed. They improve plasma antioxidant activity. That is the blood concentration of antioxidants. So what happens is you get this great concentration of antioxidant substances, which are protective compounds, floating around in the body and protecting the cells of your body, your organs, every part of your body from premature destruction due to exposure to environmental pollutants and things in the diet.
1: All right, let's switch gears and talk about this curcumin, which is number two on your list. And by the way, these three ingredients are all found in the new green tea combo formula. We're going to be offering a free bottle in a few minutes, but talk to me about the curcumin, which is spelled C-U-R-C-U-M-I-N. Now, most people haven't heard of it, but scientists and researchers know it's one of the most powerful superfoods on the planet. It can positively influence our DNA, maintain joint comfort, healthy inflammation, and more. Can you share some of the incredible headlines on curcumin and tell us why you use this? And we talked about this off air a few minutes ago, this patented curcumin with greater absorption.
0: Okay. Well, first of all, I think while people might not know the term curcumin, they may well know turmeric root, which is a yellow spice, and it shows up in curries, and it's part of the 5,000-year-old Indian Ayurvedic system of medicine. I've been studying turmeric and its derivative curcumin since the 1970s, and I'll say this right off the bat, that there are almost no plant materials in the world as extensively studied as this. A couple of thousand studies can be found in the scientific and medical literature. We know that curcumin is powerfully antioxidant. We know that it has a remarkable capacity to protect the liver, and the liver is our primary detoxifying organ. It greatly enhances joint health. So if people are experiencing joint discomfort due to overuse, this really helps to relieve that. And it's also what we call cardioprotective. It helps to protect the heart. It helps to maintain normal, healthy cholesterol. And one last thing that is really kind of astounding is that curcumin actually causes your body to produce what are called neuroprotective factors in the brain. So it causes your body to produce these agents in the brain that protect the actual tissue of the nerves and the brain itself. There's almost nothing else that we know of that does this. Specifically, the curcumin that you mentioned offers about 7 times the absorption of other curcumin. So when you take 250 milligrams of this stuff, you get about 7 times the activity that you would if you took, say, a comparable amount of another curcumin extract. So this, in my opinion, is one of the most life-enhancing, protective, totally beneficial substances on Earth, and it has just decades of scientific and medical studies to back it up.
1: Now, Chris, I know that we talked already about the green tea in the curcumin in your new green tea formula, which Purity is giving away for free today. But first, tell me about the third nutrient on the list, the resveratrol.
0: Well, resveratrol is one of those remarkable compounds that I just sort of shake my head at how many different things it does. It is found in grapes, in wine grapes. It also shows up in cranberries. What we know about resveratrol is that, like green tea and also like curcumin extract, it's profoundly antioxidant. But more than that, it shows significant properties. When you look at some of the things in the body that happen during aging as a result of fat accumulation in tissue and insulin sensitivity, resveratrol helps to protect against those things. It's a powerful immune regulator. And you know, our immune system is responsible for keeping us healthy. It is remarkably beneficial for the heart. And this is why it's considered one of the keys to the so-called French paradox. You know, the French drink a lot of red wine. wine, they eat a lot of cheese, they smoke cigarettes, and they stay slim and they have good cardiovascular health, which just seems completely unfair. But resveratrol appears to be key in that. And additionally, there is a brain benefit like there is with the curcumin with blood flow to the brain. So when you take resveratrol, you get brain blood flow. This means you get more oxygen to the tissues of the brain. So this is on my short list for all those reasons and for about a dozen more that would just plain take too long to explain.
1: All right, again, we're talking with Chris Killam, also known as the Indiana Jones of natural medicine, sometimes called the medicine hunter as well. Chris, let's laser in on how this wonderful formula that you created in conjunction with Purity Products. I know that Purity's been in business now for, what is it, over 20 years. They've got a top rating from the Better Business Bureau, and people can get a complimentary bottle of this green tea CR today. We'll give that number out in a few minutes. But first, Chris, before we tell our listeners how they can get their very own complimentary bottle of green tea CR, tell me this. If you wanted to buy this green tea plus the patented curcumin plus the resveratrol, I mean, you spend close to probably at least $75 for all three bottles in the store. And yet today, Purity Products is giving away a free bottle. How are they able to do this?
0: Well, you can consider it kind of a smart bet. And what I mean by that, first of all, Purity's big, but they're also very strategic. They know that if a person who's listening will pick up the phone, call in and get their free bottle, and it really is free, as in it doesn't cost you money, if that person will try the product, take it as recommended, they're going to feel it. And when they feel it, they're going to say, gee, I want this as part of my regular daily regimen. 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
1: 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Okay, Chris, talk about some of the headlines just on the green tea that we didn't get to yet. I understand that dieters just love green tea because it supports healthy fat metabolism. Is that right? And what does the research say about green tea when it comes to weight management?
0: Well, this is one of the especially wonderful things about green tea. We know that green tea has thermogenic properties. That is, it has heat-generating properties in the body, so it actually causes your body to burn more calories. So when you eat a meal, you're going to burn more calories from that meal as a result of taking a good, well-made, concentrated green tea extract. In addition, it has specific fat oxidation properties. It actually burns fat. I'm not suggesting that you're going to lose 20 pounds in a week, but I am saying that this is going to help your body to metabolize fat more efficiently. over time, taking a green tea extract can help you to have a better fat to lean muscle ratio. So from a weight control standpoint, this is very good news. Additionally, green tea helps to stabilize blood glucose or blood sugar. And unstable blood sugar is one of the contributing factors to increased weight. So by stabilizing blood sugar, you have an effect on weight control and weight management. So it's really quite remarkable stuff. You need enough of it. We've got enough of it in green tea CR. It has to be the right extract. We've got the right extract. But the science is there for healthy weight management.
1: All right. Now, Chris, you say that with Purity's formula, it provides you with about 3 cups worth of green tea in each 2-capsule serving. So you get all of the green tea's concentrated benefits for energy, for heart health, for alertness in just 2 caps. Plus, you get the curcumin and the resveratrol, too. So it's easy. You call it your daily shortcut to better health. Explain this idea of a healthy shortcut and explain some of the top benefits as well.
0: Well, I mean, you could, for example, drink 3 cups of good concentrated green tea each day, eat at least 1 really rich curry made with a lot of turmeric root, and drink a couple of glasses of red wine. You could do that every day. Most people will not do that every day, but they still might want the benefits of 3 of the biggest superstar protective health-enhancing nutrients on the entire planet.
1: Again, we're talking with Chris Killam, the medicine hunter. Now, in this new green tea CR formula from Purity, it's really about the research. Share with us some of your favorite studies and the headlines on the curcumin that we didn't get to yet. I know this is one of your favorite ingredients for joint comfort and even for brain health.
0: Well, I especially like the liver protective, heart protective, and joint modifying properties of this stuff. The liver is our greatest detoxifying organ. And we know that we're constantly bombarded by toxins in the environment. In fact, blood studies show that newborn babies contain 200 industrial pollutants in their blood at the time of birth. So we need a functioning, super healthy, very strong liver. We might not think about our livers that much, but we need that. Mm-hmm. And we know that curcumin protects the liver. It keeps it strong. From a cardiac standpoint, it's highly beneficial for the heart. It's very good for maintaining healthy cholesterol and healthy platelet levels. And from a joint standpoint, we have innumerable studies showing overall improvement in joint health and relief and stable inflammatory activity, better joint mobility as a result of taking curcumin. I like the brain protective studies as well. You know, curcumin delivers all this. So I regard it as one of the single most important things that you can put in your body. And I'm very well aware that most people are not going to eat enough raw turmeric root to get the benefits that they should and that they can get from a concentrated curcumin extract.
1: 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Call now. All right, back to the show. Chris, I don't want to get too technical here, but these antioxidants in green tea are classified as polyphenols, and they really are super powerful and well-respected by scientists. But in this green tea CR formula, there's more. It's got the green tea, it's got the curcumin, the resveratrol that we talked about, plus grape seed extract, bioflavonoids, vitamin C. Can you talk to me about this array of really super antioxidants and polyphenols that you've put in the formula?
0: Well, yeah, I won't say that we kind of went overkill, but I will say that we really, really developed an efficient, comprehensive program here. Grapeseed extract contain a group of highly specialized antioxidant compounds that not only do much of what I've already described, but also enhance the physical integrity of tissue in the blood vessels and the skin. So we put those in there for extra boost in antioxidant activity, but also for a specific type of activity that isn't as much addressed by the green tea, the curcumin, and the resveratrol. The bioflavonoids enhance the overall activity of vitamin C, and vitamin C itself is one of the most important nutrients that we can possibly take in. So I would say that we were very, very thorough. You know, when we went through what could be in this product, we said, you know, what would happen if we put in grapeseed extract, bioflavonoids, and vitamin C? We realized that we would have an utterly superior formula. And just to reiterate, I want people to experience dynamic health. I want people to feel great. This formula, the green tea CR, will make you feel great. And that's the purpose of it.
1: All right, Chris, I love this green tea CR combination formula. And remember, the CR stands for curcumin and resveratrol. I love that with this complimentary bottle today, our listeners can get started for free. That's great value. What would people expect to pay if they bought all of these separately in the store?
0: Well, I think if they bought high quality products that contain these ingredients, they'd be into it for about $75 or so, possibly even $80.
1: Yeah.
0: So they'd wind up spending appreciably more than they're going to spend on the green TCR formula. And they still wouldn't get the grapeseed extract. They still wouldn't get the pine bark extract, the bioflavonoids, or the vitamin C.
1: Chris, what kind of results can people expect to see? What can they expect to feel once they start taking this formula?
0: I think that people will feel greater joint mobility and comfort. I think they'll feel more energy because these ingredients also help to stabilize and maintain natural, healthy blood sugar control. I think they'll have more sustained energy throughout the day. And I would just suspect that people will have an experience of greater vitality. When you have a more highly functional immune system, you just feel more energy and better overall. It's kind of, you know, like those days when you get up and go, wow, I feel great. This is a wow, I feel great formula.
1: Now, Chris, the green tea CR, let me get this straight. 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I mean, wow, all in one formula. 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
0: Okay. Fortunately, there's an immense body of science that has been growing steadily for the past 20 years, and it's really rich science now. We know that of the various plant-derived substances that exist, green tea extract, curcumin extract, and resveratrol extract are at the absolute top of the list of protective, vitality-enhancing, overall health-promoting compounds. There just isn't anything like these. They're in the green tea CR, CR standing for curcumin and resveratrol, product in meaningful amounts. 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You're going to feel more vitality. You're just plain going to feel better, kind of more fluid and in that flow of good health.
1: Sure.
0: 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And given that they can get a free bottle, I'm also not saying, now put yourself at great risk and spend a lot of money. I'm saying, no, try it free. Let the product speak for itself.
1: 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We appreciate your insight. 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
11: Welcome in. This is a public affairs program shedding the light on the interest, issues, and concerns of the greater Pittsburgh area. Good morning. My name is Johnny Hartwell, your host. Today's topic is the American Diabetes Association and their step-out walk, which is coming up on September 26th. Welcome to the microphone again. Let's say good morning to Chelsea Musial. Chelsea, good to see you again.
12: Hello, friend. It's great to see you.
11: Executive director, and you brought a friend. How about introducing Elizabeth to us?
12: I sure did. I have the great pleasure of bringing alongside Elizabeth Dunn, the Chief Development Officer of the American Diabetes Association.
13: Welcome. I am so excited to be here. Thanks now, for having
11: me. You're not from Pittsburgh, are you?
13: I'm afraid to say that out loud, but I'm not. I'm just visiting, and I couldn't be more happy to be here.
11: Well, it's okay. Pittsburgh, we won't bite.
12: Pittsburghers are nice. We welcome you in.
13: They are very nice. But I like to be with local, you know?
11: All right. We're going to be talking about a little bit of what the American Diabetes Association does, but we really want to focus on the Step Out Walk, which is coming up on September 26th
12: That's right.
11: PNC Park once again. And let's welcome to the Zoom line. We've got Mark Tamburi, Executive Vice President and Chief Legal Officer of UPMC. Mark, are you with us this morning?
14: I am. Good morning.
11: All right. So, Mark, I want to, since we only have a few minutes with you, tell us everything we need to know. Tell us why you
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16: Campaign trail. I'm Paul Stevens, Fox News. President Trump heading to South Carolina to push for Republican Senate candidate Darlene Graham, the sister of the late Lindsey Graham.
17: Republicans in the Palmetto State, including the state's former Governor Nikki Haley, have raised concerns about Graham's readiness after she admitted at a debate this week that she wasn't well-versed on national security. President Trump has dismissed her response, saying she was only giving an honest answer. He wants voters to focus on what he says is at stake.
18: If we lose, you're going to lose your border. You're going to lose your tax cuts.
17: Meantime, Vice President J.D. Vance was in his hometown of Middletown, Ohio, trying to sharpen the administration's message on the economy.
16: Fox's Madeleine Rivera in D.C. is circuit court, rather a court cuts the $50 million judgment against Alex Jones over falsely labeling the Sandy Hook killings as a hoax.
19: The judgment was over the Infowar founder's public pronouncements that one of the deadliest mass shootings in the United States was a hoax. Texas appellate court decision to reduce it to about $6 million was unanimous. It has no bearing on a separate $1 billion plus judgment against Jones in Connecticut. The punishing financial verdicts forced Jones into bankruptcy and forced him to leave the InfoWars platform. Gary Baumgarten, Fox News.
16: The family of the late Irina Zarutska is suing the city of Charlotte and a private transit security contractor 1 year after her fatal stabbing on board the city's light rail system. The lawsuit alleging systemic failures, quote unquote, including inadequate security staffing and a lack of fare enforcement. The family claims no security guard was on board the train when Zarutska was killed. The city says it's not commenting on active litigation. 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
3: 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Of course, I answer all of their questions. 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Then, and only then, do I quote them a fair and reasonable fee. This is a complimentary consultation. I do not sell services. Rather, I give options. You may need a simple will, or you may need more advanced estate planning, such as a living revocable trust. Again, I explain the different types of estate planning documents, answer your questions, give my professional opinion as to which documents I feel will best suit your needs, quote you a fair and reasonable fee, then you decide on how you would like to proceed. If you don't already have a living trust to protect your house and other hard-earned assets from the probate process, it's not entirely your fault. There is a lot of information out there, and it can be confusing. Many times, that information overload keeps you from taking action. That's okay. I'm here to help you. If you've been concerned in the past that it's too complicated to create a living trust, I want to put those fears to rest. I will properly and efficiently create the legal documents of your choice specifically for you. Planning ahead can be gratifying and empowering. You just need the right attorney to guide you. The government wants you to think that doing nothing is easier and cheaper than creating a good, solid estate plan. I'm here to tell you that they are wrong. They have their own reason to make you think that, but it's not quite true. If you ever thought that the government wants you to go through the probate process, you are most likely correct. Families in Pennsylvania spend millions of dollars each year going through the probate process. If you avoid probate, the government doesn't benefit from you. They want a share of your child's inheritance, just like the IRS wants a share of your income. There are approximately 7,000 probate cases in Allegheny County on an annual basis. At a very conservative, very low average of $600 in costs and fees, such as filing fees, recording fees, and inventory fees collected per case, that is $4,200,000 per year. This does not count ancillary fees for will contests and secondary petitions and other ancillary filings. And that's just one county in Pennsylvania. There are 67 counties in Pennsylvania. What is 67 times $4.2 million? Well, I just so happen to have done the math for you. It's $281,400,000 in probate costs going to the counties rather than to your loved ones. That's one crazy number. My goal is to help you protect your assets for your loved ones, not for the government, such as county agencies. 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
3: 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The celebrity spokesperson of the ad is a non-attorney and has been paid a reasonable fee to voice the ad. Okay, back to the program. Of course, there is nothing wrong with paying probate fees. However, there is something wrong with paying

0: to save. Money that should go to your loved ones and not to the county or the PA Department of Revenue, or maybe even the IRS, where appropriate, by proper planning. When you file your income tax every year, you don't just say, here's what I made, take what you want. Of course you don't. So at the time of death, why should you say, here's what I saved, after a lifetime of hard work, take what you want, give the scraps to my children? No, that would be absurd. So, just like when you file your taxes and you take every deduction and credit that the Internal Revenue Code allows you to take, and you pay the least amount of income tax that you may legally pay, you have the same options when it comes to paying the government when you die. All that you are doing is properly planning your estate. The probate process in Pennsylvania actually is very simple. It's just that it also can be expensive. Not the process, but the result of going through the process. If you have a last will and testament, you go through the probate process. If you have a living trust, you do not go through the probate process. That is correct. A living trust avoids the probate process. Here's an example of how I can help you. A lady owns a house that she bought in 1995 for $300,000. She is now an elderly lady, so she puts her son's name on the deed with her. Why? Because her friends did the same thing. By placing her son's name on the deed, she made a gift to her son. He didn't pay her one penny. When she died, the house was valued at $650,000. The son sold the house for $650,000 and moved to Las Vegas. Sounds pretty good for the son. Wrong. Because the house was titled jointly in both the mother's and the son's names, and the son didn't pay fair market value for his portion of the house, the son had to pay capital gains tax on the $350,000 increase from the original purchase price of $300,000 and the sales price of $650,000. Just because of the way the house was titled, the son ended up owing $52,500 in capital gains tax to the IRS. Could this have been avoided? Yes, of course. How? By using a trust. Keep listening and find out exactly how this works. The right type of trust may lower and in some cases even eliminate inheritance tax. The amount of money that various government entities collect due to people failing to properly plan their estates is staggering. Don't be a statistic. If you fail to plan, then plan on failing. Is it legal to use trusts in Pennsylvania to lower or eliminate capital gains tax or inheritance tax? Of course it is. Just make certain that you are using the proper type of trust. As I already stated, when you file your income tax every April 15th, you take as many deductions and claim as many credits as you are legally allowed within the four corners of the Internal Revenue Code. Why? Because you want to lower your taxes. You want to legally lower your taxes. The same concept holds true for estate planning. By using proper legal estate planning methods and documents, you are simply protecting your hard-earned assets and lowering the taxes, court costs, and legal fees that your loved ones will have to pay when you pass away. Okay, time for a legal disclaimer. In this radio program, you will learn general information about estate planning, trusts, probate in Pennsylvania, Pennsylvania inheritance tax and capital gains tax, among other estate planning concepts. Of course, I won't cover every aspect of these topics, and that would be impossible to do in this short format. The information contained herein is not legal advice and does not create an attorney-client relationship between you and myself, attorney John A. D'Onofrio, or my law office, D'Onofrio Law Office, P.C. The stories and examples in this radio program are for informational purposes only, do not mean that they apply to your personal situation.
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0: Okay, back to the show with attorney John D'Onofrio. My main goal for this program is to hold you by the hand and walk you through some simple concepts that will save your family tens of thousands of dollars, if not hundreds of thousands of dollars, in unnecessary attorney's fees, inheritance taxes, and capital gains taxes. When you retain my services, my goal isn't to provide you with a stack of legal documents, rather, it's to provide you with peace of mind. 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

help you make that decision. I am a firm believer that some clients just need a simple last will and testament, general durable power of attorney, and health care directive. As I stated earlier, this is not cookie cutter. 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Preparing for incapacitation or death is all about planning. I will show you how to plan the proper way, painlessly and efficiently, at a fair and reasonable price. Before I go further, I'm attorney John D'Onofrio, and I'm well-established and recognized attorney located in Pittsburgh. My law office is located in Foster Plaza in the Greentree area of Pittsburgh, and I serve Pittsburgh and the surrounding areas, including Allegheny County, Beaver County, Butler County, Washington County, Westmoreland County, Mercer County, as well as most of western Pennsylvania. If my office is not convenient to you, don't stop listening. 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My phones are answered 24 hours per day, every day of the year. If I'm not in, my answering service will send me a text and an email with your message. So no worries. I will call you back as soon as practical and schedule your complimentary initial appointment, which is the first step on the road to peace of mind. I can't wait to talk with you. I truly love what I do, and I enjoy meeting new people and assisting them with fulfilling their dreams of a better life for their family by properly planning their estates. My practice focuses on estate planning and the settlement of estates, including but not necessarily limited to general and advanced estate planning, including wills, powers of attorney, health care directives, living trusts, residence trusts, special needs trusts, probate matters, estate settlement, and trust settlement. Okay, let's really get started. First off, how do you own your house? A simple but very important question. You probably own your house right now in one of these four ways: under your own name, as tenants in the entirety with your spouse, as tenants in common with a third party, as joint tenants with rights of survivorship with your children or others. If you own your house under your own name, you probably thought your family would automatically become the owners of your home when something happens to you. The truth is, they won't. They would be forced to go through the probate process and might waste dollars that would have otherwise been inherited by them if your estate was properly planned. If you own your house with your spouse, yes, probate will be avoided, but only for the time being. When the second spouse dies, that is when the house will go through the probate process. If you own your house as tenants in common with a third party, you guessed it, ticket to probate. If you own a house, joint tenants with rights of survivorship with your children or with anyone else for that matter, the first ones to die avoid probate. The last to die gets the golden ticket. One of the best ways to avoid probate process and keep 100% control of your assets is by using a revocable living trust. Also, the way your house is titled will influence whether or not your loved ones will have to pay capital gains tax when they sell the house at the time of your death. This is very crucial. A lot of families don't know how expensive the probate process can be, and they think, what's so bad about probate? Isn't probate easy in Pennsylvania? Well, as a matter of fact, it is. It's very easy, but there are still expenses involved. So the question becomes, how much would it cost if you don't have a living trust to avoid the probate process? How much you end up paying during the probate process depends in most cases on the value and nature of your assets. Based on the value of your home at a modest $275,000 and $125,000 in bank accounts, a $300,000 brokerage account, and a $235,000 IRA for one spouse and a $135,000 IRA for the other spouse, the legal fees may be in the $25,000 to $35,000 range, plus the register of wills fees and costs as outlined above. Those fees and costs equal a year's worth of child care, a good portion of college tuition, or nursing home care. You're probably thinking, I'm still young and healthy. I plan on living well into my 80s and 90s. I can do this later. Well, unfortunately, death and dying is not just for the elderly. Sadly, we all have heard the stories of infants dying from crib death. A 3-year-old plays in the driveway and the unimaginable happens. A 12-year-old drives a bike in the street and gets hit by an automobile and dies. A 20-year-old drinks and drives and tragedy occurs. A lady in her 30s dies from breast cancer. A man in his early 50s has an unexpected heart attack and dies. And on and on and on. There is no guarantee as to what age anyone, including attorney John D'Onofrio, will die. When you have a living trust, you are able to set parameters as to how and when your children get their inheritance. I have 3 sons. My living trust states that they will divide everything equally, but they will receive their share in stages at ages 25, 35, and 45. This stops younger adults from receiving an inheritance and being broke in 18 months. If they have certain needs prior to attaining those ages, my trustee has instructions to pay

0: for their health, education, maintenance, and support from their share and make the proper deduction from a future share. So they are still taken care of. The money is just not given to them all at once to blow on a whim, such as alcohol, drugs, ladies, and their so-called friends. You have just not only given your child the gift of an inheritance, but you have given them the gift of lifetime monetary assistance.
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0: Okay, back at it. Some people think, I'll just give my house to my children right now to avoid probate and taxes. They'll take care of me. Let us share a quick story about our client, Jenny. Again, we won't use her real name to protect identity and to avoid breaking the attorney-client privilege. Jenny is a sweet 76-year-old retired nurse who lives in Ambridge. Someone told Jenny that if she wanted to avoid probate and save a lot of money, she should gift her home to her son right now while she's healthy. Jenny thought it was a great idea because she had a great relationship with her son and she knew he wouldn't kick her out of her house. So she signed a new deed and transferred her home to her son. Now her son is the owner of the house that she's living in. Unfortunately, her son recently hit someone with his car while driving drunk and he is now being sued for $2 million. His car insurance policy will cover only $300,000, so he'll be responsible to pay $1.7 million if he loses the case. Jenny came to my office to see how she could protect her house from the lawsuit. I explained that since her son is now the owner of the house, the car accident victim can force her son to sell the house to pay for any judgment. Jenny asked me if it's too late for her son to transfer the house back to her. Unfortunately, it was too late. That would be called a fraudulent conveyance since the son is already involved in the lawsuit. You're probably thinking, what could Jenny have done differently? Well, Jenny could have created a revocable living trust instead of gifting the house to her son. Then she would have full control of her home, and her son would have inherited upon her death on a stepped-up basis, paying no capital gains. But now, Jenny could lose everything and get kicked out of her house. Where does she go at the age of 76? Where will she live? Jenny's story is an example of what happens when you give up control of your house. It's also an example of what happens when you take bad legal advice from people who are not attorneys. Let's say Jenny didn't give the house just to her son. Rather, Jenny and her son are joint owners of the house. The son dies first. Guess what? Jenny has to pay inheritance tax on half the value of the house. That's right. Jenny has to pay inheritance tax on her own house. So the point is this. 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We covered a lot of ground today, and it comes down to this. If you could avoid probate, save the cost of attorney's fees, court costs, a portion of the Pennsylvania inheritance tax, capital gains tax, do you think your family will be in a better position financially when you pass away? Well, we all know the answer to that. It's yes. You have choices. Choice number one, do nothing. You don't have a will or a trust. This is called dying intestate. Your assets will still go to your loved ones, but they will be forced to go through the probate process to obtain their fair share. Also, even though the assets are going to your loved ones, some of your assets, if not all, may go to that family member that you just don't get along with and don't want them to receive any of your hard-earned money. Not a good choice to not have a will or a trust. Doing nothing is a ticket to probate, and it does not protect your house in the event you go to a nursing home. Choice number two, create a last will and testament. Well, now your assets will go to your designated beneficiaries, but they will only receive their fair share by going through the probate process and paying court costs, inventory fees, and attorney's fees. And having a last will and testament does not protect your house in the event you go to a nursing home. How about choice number three, create a revocable living trust. 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
0: 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The initial appointment will be free. You will tell me what your needs, goals, and objectives are. You will tell me what types of assets you have. You will tell me the approximate current value of your estate. I will listen to your questions and I will answer them all. At the end of the process, I will give you my professional opinion as to which documents I think you need to properly protect your hard-earned assets as well as properly protect your family when you are gone. I will then quote you a fair and reasonable fee based on the work that I will be doing for you. You may say yes or you may say no. There is no obligation. If you say no, we simply shake hands and I wish you a pleasant afternoon. If you say yes, I will get in the process of giving you and your family peace of mind. Is that a fair way of handling the consultation? I thought so. What will you receive? If you only need a simple last will and testament, power of attorney, and health care directive, that is all that I will tell you that you need. Again, this is not cookie cutter. Everyone does not need a living trust or any other kind of trust. If it is appropriate for you to have a living trust, I will include not only the living trust, but also your power of attorney, health care directive, and all other necessary ancillary documents. If you need more advanced planning, including the use of an irrevocable trust, I will tell you that is the best option for you based on your specific situation. 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I will show you how to properly and legally reduce or completely eliminate Pennsylvania inheritance taxes due and owing to the Pennsylvania Department of Revenue on certain assets upon your death. And I will show you how to properly and legally eliminate the capital gains taxes that would otherwise be due and owing to the IRS when your real estate is sold following your death. You might be thinking you don't need to plan your estate today because you don't have time and it's too complicated to do. You'll just wait until you're older or when you're getting sick. 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Yes, it's making a comeback. 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
17: And my name is Casey. I'm alongside Kelton every week here on the Cranberry Wealth Retirement Show, asking for his ideas on what you can be working on as you are getting closer to that retirement goal line. 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
18: It's wonderful to hear. We love talking with you. We love this region. We are just excited. You know, I think you all know I've got a little girl. We're back to school. So, you know, I'm excited for the fall. You know, Casey, is there anything better than Western Pennsylvania in late September and early October? I just think it's
17: Absolutely not
18: as it gets.
17: It's a dreamland.
18: I just love it. It's the best. But we're excited to talk today. It's great hearing from you. So you want to just jump right into it?
17: That's right. We're back to school and we are back to work here in the studio talking retirement. We've got a great show ahead of us today. We're going to talk about why so many Americans are afraid to retire, even when their finances might say that they can. Plus, we'll talk about how guaranteed income can help you create a more confident retirement game plan. So we've got some really important discussions ahead of us. So settle in. Get comfy, grab a pen and paper, take our phone number down, save this number in your phone, however you want to do it, 724-302-5933. That's how you can reach us, and we encourage you to go ahead and do so. Start dialing right now because Kelton's got a fantastic opportunity on the table for you today. He set aside just a few spots on his calendar for your very own complimentary retirement roadmap. Now, Kelton, I want you to talk to us. For somebody who's never met with a financial advisor before, that might sound a little scary. Come sit down with me for a retirement roadmap. But I want you to just tell us a little bit about the Cranberry Wealth process. What sets you apart and why is it so important that retirees and future retirees schedule some time to meet with you?
18: Those are great questions. You know, if you've never spoken with a financial professional or an investment advisor or somebody like me, don't be afraid, okay? This is the judgment-free zone. We're not here to judge how much you've saved or any potential mistakes you may have or may not have made. If you want to just come in and show us how awesome your retirement package is, that is great too. It all starts with a conversation. And like Casey just said, guys, we have just a few spots open for a complimentary retirement roadmap. Now, most of our listeners are old enough to remember the world before the iPhone, before the GPS, before all that. And when, you know, we used to go on vacation. I don't know about your house, Casey, but we would go on vacation and my parents would stop at AAA and get a triptych. Do you guys remember the triptych?
17: No, I thought you were going to say MapQuest. I remember the MapQuest days.
18: Oh, well, this way before the internet, my dear. So most of my listeners can probably tell that, you know, Casey's significantly younger than us. But for us 50 plus year olds, we would go and get this thing called an atlas. It was a book full of interstates and back highways. And then I don't know what we're doing. So we would go to AAA, and AAA would print out this cute little thing called a trip ticket. And each little teeny tiny page on this like spiral binder was, you know, you start out on I-79 and you go south until you hit this and you make a left and go da da da da da. And you just scroll through. So each phase of your drive or each phase of your journey had a new direction, a new set of instructions. And that's what we have. We have what's called the retirement roadmap. And so, you know, we don't know where you're going yet. So let's figure out where's the destination? Where are we starting from? And that's typically just going to start with a conversation. Hi, we're Cranberry Wealth. And what makes us special? Now, my mom said I'm special, and I think that we're special. But at Cranberry Wealth, we are retirement experts, meaning, you know, pretty much you can't throw a pen down the street here in Cranberry without hitting somebody that calls themselves a retirement planner or a financial planner. But we specialize in helping retirees and near retirees get on the road and get on with their lives. Let's get on that vacation. Let's figure out where the final destination is. And we're going to take a look at your current positions. Are we taking on maybe a little too much risk? Is your portfolio performing properly? What are your tax consequences, et cetera, et cetera? And we're going to put together an awesome, customized, tailored plan just for you. And it's great because even the best marksman in the world can't hit the target with a blindfold on. So you're going to help us take that blindfold off. We're going to identify exactly where you want to go, and we're going to show you exactly how to get there. Let's take the guesswork out of retirement and get to figuring out how we're going to go on the cruises or the vacations and get on with living. Guys, you just worked 30 or 40 years of your lives. Let's spend the rest of the 40 or 50 years that we have with the best quality of lifestyle. And that's what we love to do at Cranberry Wealth.
17: That number to do it again, it's 724-302-5933. And this opportunity too, it can be on the phone to start you out if that's more comfortable, or you can come right on into the office. Kelton is local in Cranberry Township. His office is just off Route 19. He's been helping your neighbors retire with confidence for years, and he's very excited to do the same thing for you. All you got to do is make the call. So 7

0: 424-302-5933 is what you need to dial, or you can easily get connected online as well. Cranberrywealth.com is the website. You'll click that contact button, share a little information, and a teammate will reach out directly to you and get you started that way. All right, Kelton, I mentioned I wanted to talk a little bit about the fear surrounding retirement. So let's start there, because a new report by Transamerica says that more than half of folks, 53%, say that they plan to work during their retirement, and about 36% plan to work until at least age 70. Now, what's their biggest reason for doing so? Well, they are afraid that they won't be able to afford retirement. So I'm wondering, Kelton, if when you're meeting with clients, are they expressing this fear to you, even when maybe their numbers tell them otherwise? What's been your experience lately?
1: This is something that we hear on a daily, hourly, minute by minute. This is the same concern that almost everyone has. Now, whether you've got $1 million or $500,000 or $5 million, this is a universal truth that applies to every single person that we work with as they approach retirement. Do I have enough money, and will I run out of money before I run out of life? Now, at Cranberry Wealth, we think you're going to live to be, 110 or something. So we want to make sure that we provide a detailed plan, a detailed income plan, a detailed strategy, a detailed tax plan to make sure that you feel comforted. Guys, we're about to enter into the best part of your life. It's retirement. Let's get on with it. But let's not worry about it. Let's partner up with Cranberry Wealth so that you can have the right plan put in place for you, because everybody, every single person we work with shares the same concerns. I want to run out of money. But the problem is, Casey, just like you mentioned, it's expensive out there, okay? People working in retirement, I mean, goodness gracious, I worked for 60 years, now I've got to continue to work. When do I get off this merry-go-round? I saw that article that the new retirement vision is not really retirement, survey says. That was an article in FA Magazine, the Financial Advisor Magazine, where they cite that Transamerica study. And nearly half, well, I'd say nearly 40% of all of those that were surveyed said that their greatest retirement fears was outliving their savings. However, ramping up savings can be tough these days. Don't you agree? I mean, it's expensive out there. It's still expensive. The cost of living over the past few years has remained stubbornly high. I'm always stopping to buy more milk and more bread, more eggs and more gas in the car. And by golly, it's just expensive. Mm-hmm. And so you are not alone in your concerns if you're worried about the costs of living and the costs of doubling down on your savings and the concern with outliving your money.
0: It really seems like so many people are just barely making it work these days while they're still working. So I know that fear of outliving money in retirement is so, so real for people. We hear it all the time. So I'm curious, Kelton, besides that fear of outliving your money, what are some of the other big hurdles that you're seeing with pre-retirees today that are making it really difficult for them to step away from work around that typical age 65? What's keeping people around longer right now?
1: Well, you know, guys, we just came through some hardships. You know, COVID kind of knocked the wind out of our sails in 2019. And then in 2022, we had another drastic market dip. And because of the way inflation is and things are just so darn expensive, close to 4 out of every 10 employed workers say they had to dip into their retirement savings at some point, either for a loan or a hardship withdrawal or helping the kids, through school. The most frequently cited reasons for doing so are financial emergencies or home improvements or medical bills or paying off credit cards. We are, as a nation, $39.5 trillion in debt, but consumer private debt, meaning individuals on their credit cards, is over $2 trillion. And we are not able to catch up. It's like constantly playing whack-a-mole or two steps forward or one step forward, two steps back. And so it's very difficult, you know, even if you're a good budgeter, even if you're a coupon clipper, even if you're trying to do your best job savings, it's very important to partner with somebody you can trust that can help, you know, shake all these things loose and show you a clear picture. And that's what we love to do at Cranberry Wealth. But dipping into your savings, gosh, it's almost insurmountable. I had $500,000 in the IRA, and then I had to pay off this bill and that bill and this credit card and that credit card, and now I'm behind again. And it seems that horizon, that goal line, is ever so forward every single day. Well, is it next year? No, it's the next year. It's the next year. I think that those of you that have attended some of our seminars know my parents tried to retire at 62. That was the dream, okay? And that was 2007. And then 2008 happened. And so they had to come out of retirement. It's like their Boxer or the Rolling Stones, your final farewell tour. They're here again. But they had to come out of retirement. And then the goal was, well, do I work till 65? Do you remember, guys, when 65 was the goal for retirement? And now it's 67, and now it's 70, and so on and so forth. So what we really want to do is help our listeners and help our clients achieve peace and have a plan.
0: You were mentioning that we've gone through some hard times lately, COVID, 2022, and therefore people have gone through a lot of hardships. They've had financial emergencies, or they need to do some improvements to their home, or they have unexpected medical bills, or they're trying to get out of credit card debt, whatever it may be. Kelton, I'm wondering if those types of hardships are something that maybe you've seen become even more common recently, or have they always been a factor in retirement planning since the beginning of time?
1: Well, I think both.
0: Were they around when the cavemen were planning their retirement?
1: They were around. You know, I only have four pelts and one brontosaurus burger. It's always going to be that way, guys. You know, what is old, the Oracle of Omaha himself, Warren, he says, don't invest in the stock market if you can't ride the roller coaster and go up and down and take the risk. But where do we find ourselves? We're all on the roller coaster. Now, the roller coaster has been going uphill for the past 3 years, and hopefully your portfolio or the person that you trust to be your fiduciary is taking advantage of these great market returns. But most of us, I'd say most of us have suffered, you know, well, we're going, and then all of a sudden we get a flat tire. Or something happens, and, you know, that pandemic, that little thing that we just had back in 2019, 55% of those actively working survey respondents said they still have yet to recover from the pandemic and its aftermath. Mm-hmm. Even if you didn't lose a ton of money, or even if you lost a ton of money and you made it back, go talk to your grandchildren and ask them if they can afford to buy a house. All right, go try and fill the, my wife, you know, Sylvia, she drives a big full-size truck. Holy Toledo, we went to the get-go, and I'm not allowed to use my fuel points, but we went to the get-go to fuel the tank up, and it's well over $100 to fill a gas tank these days. It costs a lot of money at the grocery store. Even Kelton doesn't, goodness gracious, we're going to take a finance agreement out just to go to Costco and fill that cart, and they're extra size. So nobody is alone in this, okay? The question is who are you going to decide to partner with? Are you going to just wake up in the middle of the night concerned? Are we just going to try and spitball this? Are you going to ask some AI platform to help you? Are you going to take time to pick up the phone and dial 724-302-5933? It's tough out there, all right? I'm not going to perform my own shoulder surgery. I'm going to go see an orthopedic surgeon. These are some things that even as smart as you guys may be out there, it's always best to partner with a fiduciary and somebody that can help guide you through this ever-changing life, ever-changing landscape. How do we get you across the finish line and get you into the golden years of retirement without worrying? And that all starts with a retirement roadmap, which we produce here at Cranberry Wealth. But pick up the phone. We've got a few of these set aside for you guys listening today. All right, they're not for everyone. I can't afford to give it all away. But for the few callers that we have right now, if you pick up the phone and dial 724-302-5933, we would love to be able to do that for you.
0: I think it's super interesting, Kelton, that COVID is a part of this conversation, because even though we're several years removed from the pandemic at this point here in 2026, a lot of people are still feeling like they're trying to play catch up from that time. So I'm wondering, are you seeing that in your conversations with families who are getting close to retirement, that that's a factor for them?
1: We still see that. That's typically for the younger folks. You know, some of the older folks. Now, if you are working with Cranberry Wealth, you know, we don't want all your eggs in one basket. Okay, we're going to recommend that if you're 59, 60, 65, 70 years old, maybe it's time to pull back the reins and get out of all that risky stock market stuff. But some of us, we lost a bunch of money when the markets went down, and we always want to catch what we refer to as the bounce and the build back up. Some people have been fortunate enough to catch this huge wave that we've been riding with these tech stocks for the past 3 years. Double-digit returns for 3 years in a row, in excess of 20% returns. Guys, that is abnormal. That doesn't happen all the time. The average S&P 500 return since Y2K is only 7.5%. So if you are fortunate enough to have been grabbing those plus 20% returns, it is time to cash in your chips and get the heck out of the casino. Most people have overextended themselves. Most younger folks can't afford $6,000 a month rent, can't afford $5,000 a month rent, can't afford a house, can't afford to keep groceries there. And this is also the generation, you know, how much is a latte at Starbucks these days? Okay,
0: but it's $10. Easy to plunk down.
1: $10. Oh my goodness gracious. I used to buy those every day. When I worked out on the West Coast, I would walk to the office and stop at, you know, the most expensive coffee shop in the city and get myself a $10 latte and a $5 muffin. And then my wife was fortunate. I was fortunate enough to have a smart wife. Those of you that are out there that have a smart wife, well, we are very lucky. Now, maybe you have a smart husband. You're very lucky. But she said, honey, you're spending $100 a month on coffee. Stop it. So let's figure out how to budget this properly. Sometimes we have to pull back the reins. Let's not lose sight of the end line. Let's make sure that we're focusing on that goal. And that goal is retirement. And the sooner that can happen, the better it is for your lifestyle. You don't have to wake up at 5:30 in the morning in retirement. Any day ending in Y is a Sunday or a Saturday. So if you would like some help and you want to partner with somebody that can help you get across that golden finish line, call us. 724-302-5933.
0: My husband has a smart wife too. You guys have that in common, Kelton.
1: We do. We're very blessed.
0: Our phone number for you again, 724-302-5933. 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Let's put these numbers to the test. Give us a call. Let's find out if you are closer to retirement than you might think when you sit down with Kelton for your very own retirement roadmap. 724-302-5933 or online at cranberrywealth.com. You know, Kelton, one of the reasons that so many people keep working longer than they plan is that they're worried about whether those savings can actually support them, can actually last them. And maybe even when the numbers say that they can retire, that next question for them becomes, okay, but where is my paycheck going to come from once I stop working? So let's talk about that, because guaranteed income, it's a big part of retirement planning. And some experts argue it should cover at least half of what you spend once that working paycheck stops. Retirement planner Dana Ansbach told The Street that sources like Social Security or a pension or an annuity, those can provide that foundation. But Kelton, I'm wondering, when you're building an income plan for your clients, do you think about it that way, as that foundation? And what kinds of problems can retirees run into if they don't have some form of guaranteed income built into their plan?
1: Well, Dana's right. And there was an article in The Street. Fidelity, that's our custodian, finds a ticking time bomb in the retirement plans. And that is true for just about everybody we talk to. When we build a retirement plan or a retirement roadmap, we think of it like a house, all right? You don't want to build a house on an uneasy foundation. You know, would you build a house on quicksand? I don't think so, all right? The foundation, the parts of the plan, you know, when you think about a house, oh my goodness, look at that. It's got hardy panel and beautiful Marvin windows and a lovely slate roof. You don't see the most important part. The most important part is underground, and that's the foundation. But without a solid foundation, that house is going to tumble. When we build a plan here at Cranberry Wealth, we think of it like building a house. The foundation is your income, your guaranteed income. Now, for many of us, we're looking at two sources, okay, and only two sources. You are going to get Social Security, hopefully. We have issues, and we can talk about that in person, but, you know, I'm an optimist. I think that they're going to try and figure it out, and those of us that have been listening to the Cranberry Wealth Retirement Show know how I feel about that. But, you know, I've been working since 12. All right, I have paid into Social Security. By golly, I hope to heck it's still there when I get out, okay? And I hope it will. But the other problem is that we used to look at Social Security and pensions. Pensions were great. Oh gosh, I want a pension. If somebody wants to give me their pension, I will take it, because less than 7% of Americans actually have a pension now.
0: People are just lining up to give those away, Kelton.
1: I'm just throwing ideas out here for you listeners.
0: If you feel so inclined.
1: Too much money, just come on over. A pension was a great thing. You know, we would work for a company 30 or 40 years after we retired. They'd give us a watch. And then at the end of the month, we got another paycheck from our company. It was grand. That was a pension. Mm-hmm. All right. And then we got another little check from Uncle Sam. That was your Social Security check. And we knew with absolute certainty that at least our bills were going to be paid that month. I know exactly how much I'm going to have coming in. So we could blow all that money. And at the end of the next month, we have another two checks. The problem is unless you're tied to the trades, work for the government, or maybe you're a teacher, most of us don't have a pension anymore, do we? I don't have a pension. Mm-hmm. I have a self-funded pension, or what we call an annuity. I know I said the dirty A word, but don't worry about it. Social Security is an annuity. Your pension is an annuity. Don't believe all that nonsense propaganda you hear about those folks over at, you know, the firm that rhymes in Isher. All right, let's talk about income. Because the income gap is what most retirement plans miss. Many retirement plans overlook the gap between guaranteed income and essential monthly expenses. Now, Social Security will typically replace about 40% of pre-retirement income, leaving the rest of that core to spending, meaning 60% of your monthly nut has to be withdrawals out of your investment accounts. And again, if you don't have that pension, if you don't have that guaranteed income, we really need to have a talk. Let's figure out how to build that foundation. Let's figure out what tools you have to build you the most solid house.
0: I want to remind you of our phone number, 724-302-5933. Kelton, you make a great point about longevity risk because retirements are lasting longer than ever, which makes me think about the old 4% rule that's been around for years. And a lot of people use that as a guideline in retirement. But I'm wondering if that still holds up in our retirement environment today, especially because we are living longer than the generations that retired before us.
1: Well, you know, I call the 4% rule just generally hogwash at this point. Guys, it is 2026. That rule was invented by, well, we did a radio show just on the 4% rule once, I think, not so long ago. The guy that came up with the 4% rule said, okay, we're going to come up with this idea.
0: Never mind.
1: Never mind, exactly. It doesn't really work anymore because the data was based upon economic conditions in America in the 1950s, 60s, and 70s. Pittsburghers, do you remember when we had mills up and down the river? Do you remember when U.S. Steel was running? Do you think that the U.S. economy is a little bit different in 2026 than it was in 1966? Yes. And the 4% rule does not work anymore, okay? Even the guy that came up with this said, I don't know why financial planners and financial advisors keep pushing this. And it's predicated on like this. Okay, so I got $1 million in my investment account, and the theory is that I can pull out 4% or $40,000 in year one, and then I can pull out 4% every single year and never run out of money. That's a pipe dream, gang. What happens if we have another 2008 and you lose 50% of your portfolio? Okay, now I had $1 million and I was getting $40,000. Now I only have $500,000. How are you going to live on $20,000? You see, guaranteed income can simplify your decisions later in life, just like those pensions. That's what we're talking about, self-funded pensions. You see, managing withdrawals and rebalancing and income decisions, they become harder as retirees age. But having a predictable income source can reduce reliance on constant portfolio decisions and remove some stress tied to market volatility. And, you know, I watch it every day. I mean, CNBC is on in our office, and I watch market reports, and we have, you know, all of our analysts and so on and so forth. But, gosh, when I retire, I certainly don't want to find myself glued to Jim Cramer every night watching this. How do I rebalance the portfolio? It was up, it was down. That's not peace. Now, if that floats your boat and that's what you consider fun, well, God bless you. Maybe come on over and send your resume to Cranberry Wealth. But for most of us, I just want to know, when I finally do get to retire, and my retirement goal is going to be 68 or 69, I want to know exactly how much money do I have to spend every single month. 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
0: And that is going to do it for us this week here on the Cranberry Wealth Retirement Show. But Kelton and I will be back next week, same exact time, same exact place, with more retirement insight for Pittsburgh. But until then, Kelton, handing it back over to you. Any final thoughts today?
1: Well, my final thoughts are this, guys. 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
2: 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The information and opinions contained herein provided by third parties have been obtained from sources believed to be reliable, but accuracy and completeness cannot be guaranteed by Cranberry Wealth.
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4: Squeeze on Iran. I'm Pam Puso, Fox News. New U.S. sanctions on Iran are expected to be unveiled Monday. This as Iran pushes back over the battle for the Strait of Hormuz.
5: Parliamentary Speaker Mohammed Ghalibaf saying on X, quote, "We've received numerous messages from neighboring countries about shaping new security arrangements and economic cooperation in the region. The United States put the security of every single one of its allies at such risk through bullying and pure disregard for their interests for the sake of Israel." Now, Iran's president, Masoud Pezeshkian, said that it might be time to, quote, "end the war today." President Trump picked up on that. He obviously hopes that the moderate wing of the leadership in Iran will ultimately be the one that wins out.
4: Fox's Jonathan Hunt. An alleged terror plot leads to an arrest in Albany, New York.
6: The FBI affidavit paints a fuller picture of Jessica Bowie's alleged transformation into an ISIS supporter, with Bowie allegedly telling undercover agents she had gone from a little girl waving an American flag after 9/11 to having stickers depicting the falling towers. And about 5 years ago, the suspect converted to Islam and adopted the name Aisha Saif. Police have not revealed whether she was recruited or traveled to the Middle East. Court docs detail how Bowie used the internet to spread ISIS propaganda, talking openly about jihad and encouraging others to join the Islamic State. The suspect creating over a dozen social media profiles to espouse anti-American messages, and many of her accounts were repeatedly suspended for violating platform rules.
4: Fox's Chanley Painter. Last month, she allegedly told an FBI source that she wanted to make explosives. 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

0: Talk of Pittsburgh, 1320 WJAS. My favorite half hour of the week is underway. Daryl Grandy here, along with Eric Zarin, the president of the Carnegie Hero Fund Commission. This is Heroes, presented in conjunction with the Carnegie Hero Fund Commission. CarnegieHero.org is the website. Local in operation in Western Pennsylvania, international in scope to the U.S. and Canada. The Carnegie Hero Fund awards the Carnegie Medal to individuals in the U.S. and Canada who risk death or serious physical injury to an extraordinary degree, saving or attempting to save the lives of others. That's a mission statement from Andrew Carnegie himself back in 1904. And good morning, Eric Zarin. How are we doing, sir?
1: Good morning, Dale. Great to be with you, as always.
0: Always great to be with you. 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And we've been talking about mining the past couple weeks here on the show, because that's sort of the impetus for Andrew Carnegie back in 1904 to get the ball rolling. When it comes to the Carnegie Hero Fund Commission, this was always an idea that Andrew Carnegie had in mind, as we've talked about the past couple weeks, but the Hardwick mine disaster in Cheswick, PA in 1904, kind of what got the ball rolling with Andrew Carnegie to really, you know, we talk about Operation Warp Speed for other contexts, but this is almost his Operation Warp Speed when it comes to the Carnegie Hero Fund Commission, was it not?
1: It was exactly. In January 1904, the Hardwick mine disaster occurred, and by April, the commission had met at its first meeting. So it was with urgency,
0: yes,
1: that Carnegie imparted to the select group that would form the first commission to get moving on the work, and they did exactly that, and the work continues to this day. And, you know, the recent impetus, which kind of has driven our discussions here on this broadcast, was recognition of 40 minor, M-I-N-E-R,
0: yes,
1: Carnegie Medal recipients in a dedication just a month or two ago in Wilkes-Barre, Pennsylvania, which added a permanent monument for Carnegie Medal recipients and their heroic rescues in the mines through the years.
0: Indeed it is. So we've been talking a lot about the cases of involving mines, which are their own ecosystem, are they not? We talked about often on the show fires and drownings and other animal attacks and things of that sort that have their own unique perils to them. Mining, no different in that regard. And these are, in many cases, miners rescuing fellow miners. So it's part of a community, it's part of a brotherhood, it's part of a symbiosis that has its own unique sort of relationship in context. And let's not wait around anymore. Let's get to more of these cases. These are fascinating cases of miners helping miners.
1: Yeah, let's talk about Carnegie hero Henry W. Eckley Sr.
0: Okay. By the way, I'm on the website carnegiehero.org. I'm playing the home game here on the search community. The carnegiehero.org website tabs in the top heroes. On the left, there's a link to search heroes, and that's what I'm doing right now. I'm searching the hero you're about to name.
1: That's great. And listeners, feel free to do the same. carnegiehero.org. You can look up Henry W. Eckley, E-C-K-L-E-Y, Sr.
0: Right.
1: Eckley died after attempting to rescue Anthony Wozniacki from a mine cave-in in Shaft, Pennsylvania. Interesting name for that time.
0: Yeah, wow.
1: Named.
0: No, right.
1: This was in April 16, 1951.
0: Wow.
1: Eckley was age 61. He was a coal miner. And Wozniak, age 46, were working in the William Penn Mine when a section of the roof collapsed near the working face. A one-foot square mass of coal struck Wozniak between the shoulders, fractured 5 vertebrae, knocking him to the floor. The smaller pieces of coal and rock continued to fall at intervals as the roof became increasingly unstable. Now, Eckley, who had 45 years of mining experience, immediately went to Wozniak, who had staggered away from the initial collapse but was unable to move because of his injuries. And Wozniak feared that his back had been broken, pleaded with Eckley not to move him until a stretcher could be brought. So after he called for help, Eckley remained at Wozniak's side while others summoned assistance. Eckley assessed the condition of the roof and concluded that another cave-in was imminent.
0: Oh.
1: He insisted that Wozniak be moved despite the danger of worsening his injuries. So as Eckley and another miner bent over Wozniak to carry him to safety, a second roof fall occurred. A large mass of coal dropped from the working face and struck Eckley across the back. He collapsed beside Wozniak as additional coal, slate, and rock buried much of his body. Although he suffered a broken leg and severe internal injuries, Eckley remained conscious. He instructed the other miners to remove Wozniak first, as his own injuries were too serious to survive. Wozniak was placed on a plank and carried from the entry. Eckley was then freed from the debris and taken to the surface. Wozniak suffered a fractured spine and other injuries that prevented him from returning to work for an extending period. Eckley sustained a fractured leg, a punctured lung, and ruptured liver and kidney. He sadly died 3 days later from internal injuries and hemorrhaging and received posthumously the Carnegie Medal for Heroism.
0: Wow.
1: Yeah. amazing. Selflessness, sacrifice, heroism, bravery, courage, brotherhood. You know, it's just an amazing representation of the best that we can be, even in the worst circumstances.
0: It really is. And we've talked about these cases, and I'm looking again on the link. There's a link to what kind of spurred this discussion, the monument honoring 40 Carnegie medalists from Pennsylvania's Anthracite Coal Region in Wilkes-Barre just a few weeks back. And look at the monument right now, and Henry Eckley, in addition to a couple of other heroes we've talked about in the past, is very much on this list and that story. And I'm trying to find out where Shaft, Pennsylvania is. I'm not sure if it's still... I'm Googling right now, but I'm not sure if it's still called Shaft, Pennsylvania. It may have been at the time. It may have been renamed since then. But yeah, I can't think of a more appropriately named mine. And it may have been named because...

0: he passed along to me, and I think it was also captured in some media coverage, that, you know, more than half of the those attending the event in June out in Wilkes-Barre were descendants of the honored miners.
1: Oh, wow.
0: Which, again, that just brings it
1: sure.
0: to another level to be able to recognize and provide, you know, the respect and honor due for their loved ones and forebears. It's amazing. And their pride is our pride.
1: And, you know, it's funny because you think about those, and, you know, when you think about the miners, the heroes, the heroic efforts of the miners, you know, what is one of the most famous country music songs of all time, right? Coal Miner's Daughter, Loretta Lynn. And that, you know, sort of that in a 3 or however many minute long song it was, reflected the pride that the families of those people had, the pride they had in the work that the coal miners did.
0: Yeah, rightfully so.
1: I'm proud to be a coal miner's daughter.
0: Yeah, and these extreme examples of selflessness and extreme, you know, heroism, which is what we recognize through the medal, is just that much more respected, not only by the families, but by that mining community and that brother and sisterhood of people who take on that dangerous work together. And then those that step up and act in an extraordinary fashion to save the people that are part of that community, it's not forgotten. So we play a small part. I'm sure it wouldn't be forgotten even without the Carnegie Medal, but the fact that we were able to, you know, represent those who had been presented our medal and be part of that larger recognition and respect was extremely meaningful. And to have the family members there was quite meaningful for all that were in attendance.
1: Indeed, it is. So let's keep it going with another tale.
0: The next is Carnegie hero Walter Leggins. And Walter Leggins helped rescue Stephen Grozio from a mine cave-in in Nanticoke, Pennsylvania, November 20th, 1950. It was about 12:45 a.m. when Grozio, age 49, and two other miners were replacing defective cribbing on a temporary platform about 160 feet below ground in a mine shaft when a thunderous cave-in caused bricks, stone, and other debris to crash through the platform's protective canopy. Now, Grozio escaped onto the top of the hoist cage, but his two companions were buried and died beneath the collapse. The cage was knocked partly off its guides, and debris continued to fall into the shaft. Now, unable to determine the full extent of the mine cave-in from the surface, mine officials organized a rescue party. And Walter Leggins, who was age 39, he was a coal mine shaftman with no rescue training, volunteered to descend into the damaged shaft to assist Grozio. Now, after Leggins was lowered by rope about 150 feet, he climbed onto the disabled cage and pushed loose bricks and stones away from himself as they continued to fall. When he reached Grozio, Leggins found that the cage could not be raised because a projecting bolt and damaged guide plates prevented it from moving. Leggins worked high above the shaft floor and beside the unstable cave to remove the rope from himself and directed that it be used to lower supplies to Grozio. Leggins used a metal bar that had been passed up from the cage to break off the obstructing bolt. He then repeatedly directed the workers above to alternately raise and lower the cage while he and Grozio maneuvered it back onto its guides. After about 45 minutes of dangerous work, the cage was successfully realigned. Leggins stood partly beneath the damaged canopy and remained with Grozio as the cage was slowly hoisted to Baltimore Seam Landing, where both men stepped off safely and were taken to the surface through a nearby shaft. Now, excavation crews later recovered the bodies of Grozio's two companions. The shaft was permanently sealed following the accident. Grozio was severely shaken by the ordeal but recovered. Leggins was uninjured and received the Carnegie Medal for heroism.
1: Wow.
0: So often in these incidents, in this case, our rescuer was a volunteer, you know, and rescuers and volunteers were asked for.
1: Sure.
0: And they stepped forward, and others did not. And that's another element of all of these incidents recognized through the medal. You know, usually, or often, I would say, not usually, I'm not sure the exact percentage.
1: Right.
0: Maybe someday we'll know. But others on site do not act when others choose to act or volunteer for a stranger or colleague, whatever the case may be.
1: We talk about this from time to time, but it's also part of an ecosystem, is it not? It's part of the ecosystem. System that we often cite when it comes to the heroes in general. You talk about some people jumping and, you know, running to the opportunity where other people don't. That's on dry land. That's on free land. The same goes for the mine shaft. Same goes for when something goes down in those coal mines, when, you know, even in that context, there are people who will step up and others won't.
0: That's right. And even in case, you know, some of these rescuers that we've talked about have been working the mines for many, many years.
1: Right.
0: So, but that's under normal circumstances, which, again, is it dangerous work? Yeah, absolutely it is. But to volunteer to enter when you know that it is a deadly situation,
1: right,
0: the deathly peril is imminent, it's constant, and it will be there for whatever period of time you're in that mine to try to rescue another, whether you emerge alive or dead,
1: right,
0: or ever come out. And so that demands our respects. It demands our reflection, and that's present in each and every one of these cases.
1: It does, and I'm looking at the website. We're going to

0: break in a second. When look at the website, carnegiehero.org, and playing along with the home game, there's an obituary for Walter Leggins. He passed away in 1998, actually, at the age of 85. So he lived quite a long time after this tale. But it mentions, you know, front and center, the Carnegie Medal. He talks about that incident back in Nanticoke in 1950. So it reinforces that for a lot of these individuals, and I'm sure probably the highest, high percentage of the 10,000 plus cases of the Carnegie Hero Fund Commission, that rescue, that tale, that act that garnered him or her the medal from the Carnegie Hero Fund Commission is, I got to think, by and large, the defining moment of that person's life in terms of the apex of that person's life. And the fact that this the tale is front and center of Mr. Leggins' obituary from 1998 kind of speaks to that.
1: And the continued impact and difference that it can make even to future generations.
0: Sure.
1: It's something that's probably not even really can be completely grasped by the hero at the time.
0: Right.
1: But the fact that we'll continue to inspire is so meaningful, even, you know, beyond the rescuer's life here on Earth. And each one serves to inspire. And I think, you know, that's true on an individual level for each and every one of the over 10,500 awarded Carnegie heroes. But, you know, we've talked a lot in the last few weeks about, you know, the cultural bond.
0: Yes.
1: And that cultural bond we can look to, whether it's within a mining community or a fishing community, that can serve to inspire us as to how we should all consider one another, that in a larger sense, we're all in this together. So we can learn from the binds that tie these certain communities together as well, and use it in a larger sense is to affect our perception in a positive way of our fellow human beings.
0: It's a pleasure to get up early in the morning to shake hands with someone who has saved a life. Those are the words of John S. Fine, Pennsylvania's governor at the time when he awarded Leggins a silver medal in February of 1951 upon the recommendation of State Secretary of Mines Richard Mays, according to an article in the Philadelphia Inquirer. That's from the obituary. So that's in addition to the Carnegie Hero Fund Commission medal.
1: And I couldn't agree more with those comments.
0: Yes.
1: You know, all we can do really, and we endeavor to live good lives, make a positive impact, and make the world, as often said, right, a little better than the way we found it. But one example of that is the best we can do is in a moment to save a life and even risk our own life in so doing. So it's compressed in a moment, but I agree entirely with that sentiment. I'm always honored, let's say, to shake the hand of every Carnegie hero that I get to meet.
0: Indeed, you are. It's quite an honor to even talk about them. It's an honor for me to listen to you talk about them, as we're going to do after this break. This is the Talk of Pittsburgh 1320 WJS. 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We'll be back with more after this. This is the Talk of Pittsburgh 1320 WJS. This is Heroes. Stay close. We'll be right back.

0: To be awarded the Carnegie Medal, a person must take on extraordinary risks to save the life of another person. 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
1: 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CarnegieHero.org for more information on this fantastic organization. We're talking mine-themed rescues. This is part of a discussion from just a few weeks back over at Wilkes-Barre, a ceremony honoring 40 heroes, 40 people recognized from the Carnegie Hero Fund Commission, all the medal recipients, all in the line of duty of being miners. And these are all rescues from mines. And we've been talking the past few weeks about them, and we'll be continuing to talk about them, including the next tale that Mr. Zarin has on his docket right now.
2: Yeah, that's the case of Edward Eugene Carey, Carnegie Hero, okay, who died, sadly, attempting to rescue John Haluska from and we learned together some mining terminology here, from a culm, C-U-L-M, which is also known as slag or other coal dust waste bank cave-in. So it was a bank of culm, which is slag or other coal dust waste.
1: And culm.
2: Girardville, Pennsylvania, March 12, 1946.
1: All right.
2: Haluska, aged 33, was working near the base of a bank while a power shovel removed coal and clay from its face.
1: Ooh.
2: And without warning, a section of the bank, about 50 feet long, slid, and although Haluska jumped and tried to run, the moving mass overtook him. Rocks, coal, and clay buried him upright to his waist, and a large rock pinned his left foot.
1: Oh.
2: Carey, Edward Carey, our hero, age 42, was a coal inspector. He was inspecting nearby truckloads when the slide occurred. He knew that additional cave-ins frequently followed the first, so he immediately ran to Haluska with three other men and dug away at the rocks, coal, and clay that trapped him. The rescuers freed Haluska, except for his pinned left foot. Carey knelt beside him and carefully removed small rocks from around the large stone, holding his foot down. Suddenly, Carey shouted that another slide had started. The other three men immediately ran clear of the bank. Carey remained beside Haluska for another second or two and attempted one final effort to free him. He then stood and started to run, but after only a step or two, the second slide overtook him. The moving mass of rock, coal, and clay buried Carey beneath about 5 feet of debris, only 4 feet from Haluska. So rescuers later recovered Carey's body. Haluska survived the second slide and was eventually freed. Carey died in the collapse and posthumously was awarded the Carnegie Medal for heroism.
1: Wow.
2: So, yeah, sticking by his brother there in the effort to free him to the very last moment that cost Carey his own life. But, you know, these are the amazing true stories and legacy of selfless heroism and sacrifice by all Carnegie heroes. But in this few weeks episodes, we get to talk about the amazing men of the mine disasters and the heroism that they exhibited.
1: Wow. Oh, my. And, yeah, this is quite the tale. And, again, we learn things. We learn what a culm is here. This is fascinating stuff.
2: Yeah, and in the learning, I mean, you realize just all the various elements that come together to just formulate a very dangerous environment that these men and women undertake on a daily basis. But when disaster strikes, when it all goes wrong, it's a lot to contend with. And to go in that moment, which they all do here in these cases, it should inspire us. And next to inspire us is C. Theodore Bonowitz. And Bonowitz rescued Harold L. Nelson from suffocation in a coal mine in Tremont, Pennsylvania, May 31st, 1942. And Harold Nelson was only 17. He was working with another miner in the slope entry to the Gable coal mine, where a gasoline-powered pump was removing water. And after the pump stopped, Harold crawled toward it to make repairs, and suddenly he was overcome by poisonous gas, and it accumulated in the entry and collapsed unconscious beside the pump about 140 feet from the mine entrance. And Harold's co-worker attempted to drag him toward the surface, but also was affected by the gas and forced to abandon his effort. And after he staggered out of the mine, he flagged down Bonowitz, age 37. C. Theodore Bonowitz was a truck driver and a former miner, and pleaded with him to rescue Harold. Now, although he had never entered that mine and had no light, Bonowitz immediately ran about 600 feet to the entrance and descended into the dark, gas-filled slope. familiar with the layout, he groped his way through the darkness and slipped repeatedly on the wet floor. Now, after he reached Harold, Bonowitz lifted him onto his shoulders, but found the effort too exhausting. Bonowitz then grasped Harold beneath the arms and dragged him uphill toward the entrance. He advanced only a few feet at a time while he slipped and fell repeatedly. And after Bonowitz dragged Harold about 115 feet, he became so weakened by the gas that he doubted he could continue. He stopped within about 25 feet of the entrance to regain his strength, but refused to abandon Harold. Meanwhile, other rescuers arrived with flashlights and entered the mine. They found Bonowitz nearly exhausted and unable to proceed. Together, they carried Harold the remaining distance to the surface. A physician revived Harold, who recovered. Bonowitz also recovered after suffering severe headache, weakness, and nausea from the exposure to the gas.
1: Wow.
2: Bonowitz was awarded the Carnegie Medal for heroism. And $500 for what it says here was a worthy purpose.
1: Oh, wow. Okay.
2: Not sure exactly what that means, but interesting phrasing.
1: I'll say.
2: Commissioner, I don't often mention the grants that came with medals, but early on, it wasn't a given that the initial grant, you know, didn't always come along with, or the medal didn't always come along with an initial grant.
1: Right.
2: Now it does. It's true in every case. But back then, when there was, quote unquote, as we see here, a worthy purpose.
1: Yeah, worthy purpose.
2: The commission was generous in providing grants as well to medal recipients.
1: Interesting stuff. And again, quite a tale. I guess this might be as close as we get, maybe, to a case of a mine-themed rescue where the rescuer, albeit having mining experience in his past, was not actually in the mine when it first started. Almost a random person, albeit not quite completely random, because again, Bonowitz had mining experience, but in this case, he's a truck driver, and he was out in the wild doing truck driver things, and that's when it was maybe serendipity, maybe it's kismet or what, but of all the people to help out, you know, a former miner.
2: Yeah, and we can only speculate, you know, as to why the career changed.
1: Sure.
2: Could maybe a change to a slightly safer profession.
1: That could very well be it.
2: Maybe. And then, you know, as it often does, fate comes, 360 degrees.
1: Fate comes a knocking.
2: Shoulder. Yeah. So interesting. But those are the stories of the lies behind the rescues. And, you know, Bonowitz maybe thought he was finally in a stage of life where he could relax, exhale a little bit, you know, be involved in a little less dangerous work. But it didn't prevent him at all from running into a dark, slippery mine, one that he knew nothing about, to rescue a stranger.
1: Indeed it is. I think we got time for one more here. We can
2: sneak in. Let's roll along with Joseph P. Riley. And Riley rescued Chester Stavinsky from a mine cave-in in Sugar Notch, Pennsylvania.
1: Sugar Notch?
2: Yeah, August 4th, 1924.
1: Wow.
2: Chester, only age 12, was picking berries on a hillside with his younger brother and several other boys when he suddenly disappeared into the concealed opening of an abandoned anthracite mine shaft.
1: Oh, my.
2: So, not a miner being rescued here, but an innocent boy who didn't realize that the shaft was there and presented a danger.
1: An M-I-N-O-R miner.
2: Yeah, exactly. Well said.
1: There you go.
2: And the shaft, it was about 200 feet deep, had partially caved in over the years, which left only a narrow opening at the surface. Chester fell to the bottom, where he lay critically injured. Riley, Joseph Riley, age 34, was a mine trackman whose home was nearby. He hurried to the scene after the boys alerted him. He knew the danger of additional cave-ins, so he explored the area for another route into the shaft, but found none. Riley said later that he believed that Chester was still alive, so he volunteered to descend through the unstable opening. After he secured a rope around his chest, Riley was lowered into the shaft. He carried only the electric lamp attached to his battery pack. As he descended, loose clay and shale fell around him, and he was forced to swing himself away from projecting rocks to avoid injury. About 35 feet below the surface, he reached a niche in a wall, then continued to the bottom despite additional debris falling from above. So Riley found Chester lying on his side, gasping for breath at the bottom. Blood covered the front of his head. Riley lifted Chester, wrapped the rescue rope around him, and signaled for the men above to hoist him up together. And as they were raised, Riley used his feet to push away from the shaft walls and protect Chester from striking the rock. Near the surface, Riley watched the unstable opening closely as loose clay and shale rubbed against the rope and occasionally struck him. Both reached the surface safely. Chester was taken to a hospital where it was determined that he had suffered a fractured skull. Sadly, he died that evening. Riley sustained bruises from scraping against the shaft walls, but was otherwise uninjured and was presented the Carnegie Medal for heroism for his efforts. And a grant as well, $1,000 for a worthy purpose.
1: A worthy purpose.
2: But a young boy sadly lost his life, but Joseph Riley risked his own to attempt to save him and actually brought him from that shaft, which is meaningful in its own right. He wasn't abandoned there. He was sought after and retrieved by a man who didn't know him and had no obligation to do so, and Joseph Riley received the Carnegie Medal for that reason.
1: Sugar Dutch, by the way, a borough in Luzerne County, Pennsylvania. As of the 2020 census, Sugar Dutch had a population of 1,001. Wow. So we learn as we go here. Named for the sugar maple tree surrounding the community, originally part of Hanover Township, that I've heard of, but used to, so it was a popular mining community, a popular coal mining community in the 1800s and 1900s. Following the end of World War II in 1946, the Roosevelt Memorial was dedicated within the borough. Eleanor Roosevelt attended the ceremony. So think of a local borough that's 1,000 people strong, and that's around here, and that's the equivalent of Sugar Notch.
2: Yeah, so it's certainly, it's obviously a small town.
1: Yes.
2: Somewhat, I would gather, close-knit, especially because of what we've talked about over and over, is that cultural tie within the mining community. This case and this story was a little different in the sense that it didn't happen at work. It wasn't an at-work incident, but it was nearby, and it involved a mine, and it involved a young, young boy. And Joseph Riley took up the call to risk his life on that occasion, and others obviously came to assist in that rescue. So, sense of community. And what do we always say, we talk about what's the grand takeaway from all of these stories through all of the years, all of the Carnegie heroes, the 20% that died.
1: Right.
2: For me, at least, it's to, let's look out for one another.
1: Yes.
2: We are all in this dangerous world together.
1: Yes.
2: And that's what's done in each and every one of these cases.
1: Indeed, that is the case. And a great way to wrap up this week's discussion on the Talk of Pittsburgh 1320 WJS. This is Heroes, presenting in conjunction with the Carnegie Hero Fund Commission. Daryl Grandy, Eric Zarin, chopping it up like we always do. 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
15: 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My name's Sari Rose and we've got a lot to get to today. We're going to talk about the pillar planning process. Kevin put this together over 37 years of experience and passing that along to you today. And Kevin, I know we've recently had several people call in and set up some meetings with you who were listeners from the radio show. And we thank y'all so much for listening and even more for picking up that phone. And we're going to pass out that number in just a moment. But first, I wanted to know, what are some of the biggest concerns that people are bringing up as they're meeting with you these days?
16: There's several. I mean, recently we've had like a big flurry of phone calls, a little more than usual. And some of them want to talk about Social Security, you know, that they've heard to take it at 62. They've heard to wait till 70. They want to know. And there's no set number, no set age where you should take your Social Security. You have to see what's right for you and your situation, your health, your finances. There's a lot to look at, and you can't just listen to the guy that sits in the chair and yeah, take it at 62 or else you won't get all your money. Well, the fact is that if you take it at 62 and you live to 90, you lost a ton of money than if you would have waited until you were 65 or full retirement age of 67 or waited till you're 70. There's a lot that goes into when's the best date to take your Social Security. There's about a 12-year window. If you make it past that time, then you may not do as well. You know, if you take it at 70 and you think you're going to last till 82 or longer and you're in your 90s, you're going to really make out versus taking it 62 and living a long time. Every situation is different. Some of the things that we also look at besides the age is there's something called survivor benefits. If you take the higher number, one, let's say the larger earner, usually there's one larger and one smaller earner in the family. The larger earner, if you wait till age 70 to take that, that gives you a higher number. And then the survivor is left with a bigger of the two Social Securities. Maybe you want to make sure your spouse is protected. Statistically, men go first, and then the wife is left holding the bag with whatever is left for them. The higher Social Security number will provide better I mean, it's kind of a no-brainer there. It'll provide better for the surviving spouse. You have to look at all the aspects. One of the things that we have done with our clients in the past is maybe the lower income earner will turn on their Social Security first. And, you know, give them a little bit extra money if things are a little tight. And then the larger earner waits till they're 70 or as long as they can and then turn theirs on. And then if that number is big enough that half of it's more than what they have, then you switch to that.
15: And you don't have to have passed away in order for the spouse. So let's say just in your situation, when you turn 70 and you go to take your Social Security, Jeannie can technically take half of yours while you're still alive, correct?
16: Yeah. Oh, yeah. Generally speaking, if you're both the same age, you're going to have about half going to the surviving spouse. So if that's more than what their Social Security is, then you can switch to the half of the larger earner. And that can make a big difference over a period of time. I just read that there's about a 50% chance that a couple age 65, one person is going to live to age 92. You know, what are you doing to prepare for this? You know, if you're listening to some of these financial entertainers on the radio saying, yeah, you can put your money into an S&P stock and or a mutual fund and make 12%, average 12% over time. Well, that's not going to happen, number one. Then he says, take 10% out per year. That's not going to happen. You know, you're doing this kind of stuff. You're setting yourself up for trouble. Whenever we sit down with people, we start out, let's see if we can make this happen on a worst case scenario. I have a spreadsheet. We start out at a 3% rate. If I can make your retirement plan work at 3%, I anticipate you should be able to earn 4 to 7 pretty good, pretty well in retirement. Maybe more, but usually about 4 to 7 is a safe number to rely on. But we planted at 3. What if you can make it work at 3%? And now if it does better, you're happy. I have a little thing I like to say is like, if I see you at the mall and you're making 4 to 7, but we planned it at 3, you're going to wave at me with all 5 fingers. And if I tell you you're going to make 12 and you make 3 or 4 or 5 or, you know, 4 to 7, then you might wave at me with 1 finger. And it's not going to be your thumb.
15: It's very true. You want to, what is the saying? You want to under-promise and over-perform.
16: Exactly. That's what we try to do is if we can do your planning and under-promise you and it works, then when reality hits, there's a good chance that it might do better. And you're going to be happier and your longevity in retirement. That's the biggest fear in retirement is running out of money. And the number one cause of it is catastrophic medical expenses. You've got to have a plan to cover those expenses down the road. There's ways that you can leverage some of your money to create a big bubble that allows you to spend through that bubble before you touch the rest of your money. That provides for your surviving spouse better. That's the big thing that a lot of people say, I want to provide for my spouse. They come in and we start digging down deep into what's important to them. You know, I don't want my spouse to be hurting in retirement. Well, what kind of a plan do you have that is going to allow for that? If you just have, you know, a plan that I'm going to take 4% of my money every month, and maybe your funds are limited, well, you don't really have a plan. You don't even have an income plan. You're just going to take a systematic withdrawal out of your money.
15: And what are the chances, Kevin, that 4% is going to cover health care and long-term health care?
16: It's probably not. How can you protect yourself from that? Having a good plan. You can't have a good retirement plan unless the person you're dealing with understands the cost of aging. There's a cost to age. We're not talking about inflation. We're talking about the things that happen as you get older, the medical expenses, the long-term care expenses that up to 70 to 75% of us are going to experience. And we've been doing this for 37 years. We have seen so much. I'm a certified senior advisor. It doesn't have much to do with the money on the surface. We learned all kinds of stuff about the aging process. And I've had this designation maybe for 20 years now since it came out. Look at what happens you have a set income. You use your 4%. Then you start getting sick, and now some years you might be up to 10 to 20% of your savings. How does that work? If you don't have a plan to pay, which account is better to pay for you? Your IRA? Pay for the costs out of your IRA or out of your non-qualified, your savings money, your already taxed money. Which one's the best one to pay for? Well, in a lot of cases, it's your IRA money. And now you can offset that with some or all of the medical expenses involved in your care. That can make a huge difference in how you take your money, how it's going to be offsetting taxes. Taxes are another thing people call us about because we do a lot of tax planning for people. We've been able to save people millions of dollars in taxes just by doing tax planning for them. Think about tax planning versus tax preparation. Tax preparation is in the past. It looks at the year before. Or if you're bad, maybe a couple years before. Tax planning looks at the future. How can I save money on next year's tax preparation? So we do a lot of that. Avoiding inheritance taxes is huge. You don't have to pay inheritance taxes if you plan. The government gives you ways to avoid inheritance taxes if you can plan. Most people don't take the time to sit down with somebody to talk about this. So most people end up paying more than they have to in taxes. Your IRAs can lose about 45.5% going to your kids. You have $1 million IRA going to two kids, that's $500,000 each on top of their current income. Now what happens? They add that all in there. If they spend it all in 1 year, which the average person does, the average inheritance is gone in 6 months. Average inheritance is gone in 6 months, even though they have up to 10 years to pull it out. And some people say, oh, my kids will never do that. Well, the average inheritance is gone in 6 months. So some people are doing that. And so let's go with worst case scenario again. If we plan for that, what if we can give your kids a tax-free inheritance or mostly tax-free versus taxed at 45%. And then if they spend it, it's not going to affect their income. They're not going to be paying all kinds of taxes. And maybe to do that, it might cost you 12% in taxes. And you just, 45% is not as good as 12. Anybody disagree?
15: No, but I think that there are some people that are listening to the show right now, maybe the kids that would be getting this inheritance, and they probably want the number because we're talking about a lot of significant money that they could get if that's not going to the government. So let's make sure you can give us a call. Maybe tell your parents to give us a call, 724-618-3619. That's 724-618-3619. And the website, easy to remember, because we know if you're driving around right now, you can't write down the number. You shouldn't be. Both hands on the wheel. 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You can go there, get some information, also grab the phone number and give us a call. And speaking of the website, Kevin, I know that there is another reason that you would like people to potentially go there today and get your contact information, because you are expanding rapidly and really could use some help here at Integrity Retirement Solutions.
16: If you're an advisor listening in, and I know we have some because I hear about it, and maybe you're not happy where you're at, give us a call because, we're looking for that special person and we're looking for somebody that wants to learn all the things that we do. You want to learn enhanced holistic planning. That's not just looking at the money. That's looking at the money plus the wide-angle lens, learning how to use a wide-angle lens to look at everything else. We've got two doctors we're working with right now, and they had asked their advisors for, one was $250,000, one was $300,000. And what happened? Well, on top of their current income, which was pretty high, they added that number. Now they've increased, and they're both over 65, so they have Part B Medicare. It increased their Part B Medicare premiums up to the highest level of over $700 a month. 700 versus 202.90, because those advisors didn't give them any advice on something called IRMA. IRMA is the surcharge that if you make over a certain amount, you're going to pay, and it goes up in incremental levels. So, you know, you have to look at that. We do everything under one roof. We coordinate an entire estate, retirement plan, taxes, health care planning, all that under one roof. And we want somebody that is like passionate about doing all that. And, you know, the ideal person would have their Series 65 or their 7 and 66 licenses. They would have their life and health license, and they would have a desire to grow their knowledge. That's who we're looking for. So if you're that person and you're listening in today, you're not really happy where you're at, you want to check out something else, we're in Greensburg. Give us a call. Find out how you can get our resume to us. You could actually go to the website and the contact us and send us an email, and we'll respond back with some information on how to get your resume to us. We're looking for a special person, and if that's you, give us a call.
15: So again, IntegrityRetirementSolutions.com is where you can get some more information about that. And then getting back to these questions that listeners have been asking you, we've talked about the Social Security question. We've talked about taxes. That's a big one. Is there something else that sticks out in your mind, Kevin, that people usually want to know when they come into the office or even when they come to some of your workshops?
16: Well, what's drawn a lot of people into the calls and everything else is everything under one roof. Like I had mentioned, we coordinate your entire estate under one roof. We don't just look at your money. You know, how much of this show did we actually talk about investments, places to put your money? You know, every show talks about that. That's all people like to focus on, the advisors, because that's how we all get paid. But what do you get for that fee? You get money management, or do you get money management, income planning, tax planning, healthcare planning, legal planning, legacy planning. We coordinate the attorneys, the CPAs if needed. We coordinate all that. When they come to our workshops, they see that. And I think that's why almost 100% of the people that attend our workshops want an appointment. Almost 100%, because they see something that they're not getting. And when they come in here, we don't rush them in. I just saw there's a seminar coming up somewhere in the area. I just saw it on social media, a 30-minute seminar. Our seminars are an hour and 45 minutes to 2 hours. You walk out of there, whether you like us or not, you walk out of there knowing a lot more than when you walked in it. You can actually take some of it and enact it. And knowledge, you know, the old saying, knowledge is power, that's not right. It's action on that knowledge. So once you go to a seminar, you have to take action. Whether it's using that person or you're using us, you know, coming to us. And for some reason, almost 100% of the people who come to our seminars are booking appointments with us.
15: I think that it's invaluable when you talk about doing everything under one roof, because so many of us have had experiences, whether it be with finance or right now I'm going through it with some home renovations. I need some work done in a crawl space because there's moisture done in the home, and you have one person come out and they tell you, okay, you need this, so then call someone else. So then you call the next person and you're waiting. Wouldn't it be nice if that first person that I called had all those people that did all the things and I only had to make one phone call? And that's kind of what it's like calling Integrity Retirement Solutions. If you don't do it, you have qualified professionals that do.
16: Right, and experience has a lot to do with it. If you call up a contractor for your house and they're experienced in maybe one or two things, maybe they have 5 years of experience. And in those 5 years, they've experienced this, so that's what they're going to give you. But what if you talk to one that's been around 37 years and they just happen to have had the same problems that you have several times? That can give you a better understanding. They can talk to you about what you need to do. Maybe you could understand it better because they could explain it more in depth. That's what we're coming from. 37 years of doing this. There's not a lot we haven't seen. There's not a lot of things we haven't talked to people about. There's not a lot of plans we haven't put together that covers things that, you know, a lot of the younger advisors, they couldn't tell you. And you know, it's just, I'm a little biased. I think we're pretty good. You know, we've won best of the best financial planner in Westmoreland County 6 years in a row, and actually seven's coming up here real soon. We just got nominated for it, so I guess we got to start voting, getting the listeners to vote, and we'll have more information on that coming up. We get voted on for a reason. And it's like a book. You don't know what's in the book till you open the cover. You don't know what we're about. You know, we aren't just like everybody else, and you're never going to know unless you make that call and open the book and start reading it.
15: So that number to open the book and find out more information about the pillar planning process. This is what Kevin's talking about. Not just the accumulation of your money, but all the other things.
16: How about the preservation of your money?
15: Right? Once you get it all, what do you do with it? How do you withdraw it in the best way? How do you leave it in the best way? There's the legacy planning, the legal planning, all the things he's been talking about. And it's the pillar planning process. And Kevin is willing to sit down and do one just for you, complimentary, because you're listening to the show today and spending some time with us. So jot this down if you're not driving. 724-618-3619, especially if you're 55 and older and looking forward to your retirement. And I can't imagine anyone is not looking forward to retirement. 724-618-3619, and also integrityretirementsolutions.com. Speaking of looking forward to your retirement, Kevin, I was recently visiting some family out in Seattle, and that airport is a big spot where the Alaskan cruise people fly in, and then, you know, they get on their cruise ships at the port there. And so there are a lot of people who are retired. That's a long trip to be able to take an Alaskan cruise. And I saw one gentleman with a t-shirt, and it said, "Go around me, I'm retired." And I thought, how nice that he gets to be so relaxed and do whatever he wants on his time frame because he's retired. Do you find that a lot of people, when you sit down, I know you like to get to know people, that one of their goals is just to do what they want, when they want, with who they want?
16: Oh, of course.
15: That's like the biggest goal, right? And this guy had a t-shirt that said it all, but it's something that, you know, you have to plan to be able to do that.
16: Yeah, we flew into Seattle one time to go on an Alaskan cruise.
15: Yeah.
16: You know, there's a lot of piers in Seattle.
15: Yeah.
16: to cruise out of.
15: Yes.
16: Well, I found a pier. We got a nice hotel right next to the pier, and then we found out we were like 36 piers up.
15: It wasn't the wrong one. I mean, it wasn't the right one.
16: So that morning, we had to get up a little bit earlier and take they call them town cars out there. I guess it was a town car. Take it up to the right pier, and then wait to get on the cruise ship. It was a nice cruise. But, you know, that's what people going into retirement, all they think about is, I'm not going to work anymore. But they have to think about, what am I going to do with my time? So many people think, I'm going to golf every day. I'm going to do this every day. No, you're not. No, you're not. You're going to maybe golf. The biggest golfers I know golf 2 and 3 times a week because their spouses have other plans for them. those are the guys on my golf league.

0: you have to have a plan, not just for your money, for your events, your things that can happen. You have to have a plan for your time. You have to, what's my purpose going to be in retirement? My purpose while I worked was going to work. That, a lot of people, that is their, them. That is them. Now, they quit working and then they lose them.
1: The identity is so wrapped up in what their profession was.
0: You have to have that talk. But who do you talk to? You know, we do a lot of life coaching, and basically is life in retirement coaching with our clients. It's more than just about the money. Retirement is more than about the money. Money's very important, and you have to have a plan for that. But if you can't enjoy retirement, we've got several people in retirement that have done very, very well. And they saved, you know, multi-millions of dollars, and they can't spend it because they were very frugal while they were working. And then to turn that frugalness off, I got people come in here to the office. Where are you going for lunch? I think we're just going to go home. Go out and have lunch. You know, where are you going on vacation? Oh, we might just go over to Ohio.
1: Go to Alaska.
0: Yeah, go to Alaska. Take a cruise. Don't, you know, go to Fiji or go take a once-in-a-lifetime event. It's not going to hurt you. And then we'll pull up the spreadsheets. Here's what you have. Here's what your income is. Let's pull that $20,000. Take your family out. Make it $30,000. How is your life going to be if you take out $30,000? Oh, it still grows. Oh, look at that. Your money's still growing. And you're still going to have a big tax problem whenever you pass away. So you need to do this to maybe save that tax problem, fix that tax problem, and you're still spending money and enjoying life.
1: Listening to this show, you are having a financial professional tell you that you might need to spend more money. How nice would that be to hear from someone who truly understands what retirement looks like? I mean, that's got to feel good when you tell people that, Kevin.
0: Yeah, and you know, unfortunately, we can't tell everybody that, because there's a lot of people that have done well, and if they don't spend it, it's going to create a bigger tax time bomb for their kids. And, you know, a lot of times whenever you pass away, you're in your 80s, mid-80s, your kids are in retirement. And if it's that age between 63 and 65 and they inherit a bunch of taxable money like your IRA, they're going to be hit with that Irma issue, the paying maybe up to $700 a month on their Part B Medicare premium. Those are the conversations you have to have. Not just, hey, we're going to grow your money at 10% or 12% this year, the average rate of return. Well, you've got to learn what the average rate of return is versus real rate of return. Those are the conversations you have to have. You have to have a conversation about, how am I going to live my life? How can I get permission to spend this money that I've worked so hard for?
1: And those conversations start by picking up the phone and calling Integrity Retirement Solutions and talking with Kevin. So 724-618-3619. We invite you to pick up the phone. We've got people standing by right now to make that appointment just for you. 724-618-3619. So we've talked about taxes and Social Security and all kinds of things today, Kevin. But is there any final thought, a little nugget of wisdom you could leave us with before we have to get out of here?
0: Oh, boy.
1: I know. That was the hardest question I asked you today.
0: I just, you know, it's like I said, we hope you're getting some knowledge listening to these shows. We've been doing these shows since 2005 on different stations around the area. You know, we've got people call in and say, oh, I've been listening for years and figure it's time to call now. You know, if whatever you learn, act on it. If you like listening to what we say, act on it and call. Give us a call. It costs you nothing except a little bit of time, maybe some gas, to come in and see us. We can do a Zoom if you're out of the area. We can handle pretty much any technology that we need to educate you and help you to and through your retirement. So, you know, give us a call, and we look forward to more shows coming up. We try to talk about different things every week. If we can help you, give us a call, and if not, have a great week, and we'll talk to you next week. Take care.
1: So that number one more time, 724-618-3619, and also IntegrityRetirementSolutions.com.
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4: In South Carolina, I'm Paul Stevens, Fox News. President Trump traveling to Myrtle Beach yesterday to rally for Republican U.S. Senate candidate Darlene Graham, the sister of the late Senator Lindsey Graham, who died last month.
5: Republicans in the Palmetto State, including the state's former Governor Nikki Haley, have raised concerns about Graham's readiness after she admitted at a debate this week that she wasn't well-versed on national security. President Trump has dismissed her response, saying she was only giving an honest answer. He wants voters to focus on what he says is at stake.
6: If we lose, you're going to lose your border. You're going to lose your tax cuts.
5: Meantime, Vice President J.D. Vance was in his hometown of Middletown, Ohio, trying to sharpen the administration's message on the economy.
4: That's Fox's Madeline Rivera. Republican Congressman Ralph Norman running against Darlene Graham. He was on Fox and Friends Weekend.
7: My opponent is unknown. She's being backed by the Washington establishment. And she has the endorsement of a great president in President Trump, which I would have loved to have his endorsement. But, Griff, she's a propped up candidate. You could tell that during the debates. You know, this is an important job. There is no training on the job.
4: And former South Carolina Governor Mark Sanford endorsing Congressman Norman in that race. Trade talks between Canada and the U.S. collapsing, the U.S. imposing new 50% tariffs on some Canadian goods. U.S. Trade Rep Jamison Greer on Fox and Friends Weekend saying only China and Canada retaliated against the president's trade policy and claims some of Canada's response is tied to its business with China.
8: They do, and they continue to retaliate. And after a year of that retaliation, we've said enough, and so we've taken countermeasures.
4: That's U.S. Trade Representative Jamison Greer on Fox. 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
23: 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Here is your host, Frank Sparks.
24: And good morning and welcome to the best of Beaver County. And this week we are going to talk about care. And joining us in studio this morning is going to be two people that will talk us through it all. First off, let's say hi. I'm going to see if I can say this right. Rob Zanowski. Is that right, Rob?
25: Perfect.
24: Perfect. Okay. And then also Lee Harding. Good morning.
13: Good morning. Thank you for having us.
24: Well, thank you guys for coming in and telling us, letting us all hear about HSL Care LLC. So tell us a little bit, what does HSL stand for?
13: We're essentially five communities that are family owned that provide care to the seniors in our area.
0: Haas Senior Living.
13: Yes. Okay. We're owned by a gentleman named Michael Haas.
24: Okay.
13: And Rob is actually integral in the day-to-day operations in terms of nursing care. So that's the core of it, because you're dealing with two people, not a corporation, which is huge when you're trying to work through your loved one's needs.
24: I get you. So, Rob, what do you do for the company?
0: I am the clinical director and the director of overall operations.
24: Okay. As a clinical director, what do you do?
0: I oversee the care of the building. I make sure we have proper staffing. If there's particular diagnoses, wounds, diabetes, I make sure we have the proper care plans, and I work it through with our nurses on site to make sure we're executing the care plans as needed.
24: Okay.
13: He's integral in going out and assessing people before they come in to make sure we have everything we need in place to take care of them, whether it's just something as simple as medication management,
24: right,
13: or if they need special medical equipment, if we need to have additional services come in to meet their needs. And then he follows up continually while they're there.
24: All right. So, Lee, what do you do for HSL?
13: I'm a senior solutions specialist.
24: Okay.
13: So I meet with families, talk to them about what we can offer their loved one in terms of not only care, because there's so much more than care.
24: Mm-hmm.
13: We have activities all day that we can discuss a little further, general dining, meal plans, bistros, golf courses. So what I do is meet with families individually and let them know what we can do for their loved one and help them transition through that process. Because if you've never done it before,
24: right,
13: it is overwhelming.
24: I'm sure.
13: You don't quite understand sometimes how insurance works, what insurance pays for, what it doesn't pay for,
24: mm-hmm,
13: what services are even available in your area. Families just don't know where to turn. And it's often a critical time for them because they have such a short window to make something happen, because it's usually some kind of healthcare situation.
24: It's really something quickly, whether it's a fall or something.
13: Correct.
24: Yeah. Okay. So how many facilities in all do you guys have communities?
13: We have five facilities.
24: Okay.
13: Two of them are in the same location.
24: Okay.
13: We have one in Sarver called Rosebrook. It's a lovely Victorian style community.
24: Okay.
13: I believe that's probably the closest to where we are right now.
24: Okay.
13: We have one in the South Hills.
24: Okay.
13: Two in Irwin on the same campus. One is a personal care and one is a memory care. That's located right on Route 30 by the Turnpike and Arona Road.
24: Okay.
13: And then about 10 minutes from there, we have another one called Golden Heights in Manor, Harrison City. So those two are very central located to Monroeville, Greensburg, the Irwin area.
24: All right. So what's the levels of care do you guys have?
13: We have folks that live there fairly independently. Maybe they just wanted the socialization, the activity portion. People who maybe just needed some help managing their medications. And then we have folks that are at the other end of our acuity level where we can move with a mechanical lift.
24: Okay.
13: The nice thing is we don't charge extra for someone who needs that high acuity.
24: Okay.
13: Some places have levels of care. Care is care.
24: Right.
13: You don't get a special gold flake shower because you're paying a care level. A shower is a shower. Care is care. And his favorite saying is care is king. And there are no additional charges for those care needs.
0: Yeah, we treat it like it's when you move in, it's you live there.
24: Okay.
0: It's your resident. It's your home.
24: Mm-hmm.
13: And we work there. We work in your home.
0: We work for them. But we have people who drive. Mm-hmm. And if you come in there and that's where the level of care has come in. Most facilities charge a level of care if you
13: need a pill.
0: If you need a pill, you're incontinent, you need two people to help you.
24: Handicap or
0: it could go up. It could go up significantly. If you're there and you drive,
24: mm-hmm,
0: and God forbid something happens, you fall and break your hip, the cost is the same.
24: Gotcha.
0: Because it's you live in place with us. Whatever, you're part of the family, we take care of whatever needs to be taken care of.
24: I'm sure you develop relationships with the people as time goes and things like that.
13: It's like having buildings full of grandparents. Yeah. They're the best part about coming to work, the

0: hit.
1: Yeah.
0: And it turned out his brother was the third pick in the NFL draft.
1: Right.
0: Lucas.
1: Okay.
0: Third pick in, like, 1968 in the NFL draft.
1: Yeah, I knew the name when you said it, yeah.
0: You never know that stuff.
1: Right.
0: Unless you actually talk to them.
2: We actually, part of the onboarding process when someone comes, because it's scary for the resident, you know, they're moving from their home, they've probably raised their families in.
1: Right.
2: And first of all, it's all a very apartment-like setting. Nothing looks clinical, nothing looks hospital-like. We provide lovely furnishings, but we encourage you to bring your own, which will help you get there before you even come, if you like. So it's very home-like, and we encourage that, so you're comfortable, but part of your onboarding process, if you would like to call it, is we assign you a buddy right away, so you have an instant friend, and we have a group of people that love doing that for the new people coming in. And then we spend a lot of time learning their history. Where'd you go to high school? Who are your kids? Who are your grandchildren? It's called My Life Story. And then we find out what type of things they like to do, so we can incorporate that into activities. What's your favorite food? What's your birthday? All those things make a difference to make it home for them. Nobody's ever excited because someone's coming to give you a pill.
1: Right, that's true.
2: You know, somebody's excited because they're going on a restaurant outing, mm-hmm. or the entertainer's coming in. We have entertainment come in several days a week. We have golf courses, putting greens, bocce ball, hair salons. We have live animals at each of our communities
1: for
2: the residents. Birds, bunnies, and guinea pigs.
1: Okay.
2: Yeah, so, and they come out in strollers, and the residents who enjoy animals help take care of them.
0: We do allow small pets.
1: You got to turn your mic back on. If you're going to turn it off when you cough, you can turn it back on. There you go. You're on.
0: Back on?
1: Yeah, you're on. All right, there you go.
0: We allow small pets, small cats, small dogs, and we will assist in taking care of, because a lot of families say, well, my mother can't really take care of it. That's okay. That's what our staff's here for. We'll help assist in taking care of the small
1: animals. I was going to ask you that, yeah, because, you know, a lot of parents do have, like, a small dog to keep them company.
0: Yes.
1: So, Lee, how do you wade through, because a lot of times it's a tough decision, number one, to have mom or dad or, you know, a relative that's having problems that needs to come to a facility like that. How do you wade through the process? Because a lot of times mom or dad's going to tell you, I ain't going nowhere. This is my house. So how do you get through that?
2: So I would say it's about 50-50 that they're resistant to coming maybe at first.
1: Mm-hmm.
2: And we meet with them, we explain to them, we encourage them to bring their loved one in to take a look around and help them make part of the decision. A lot of times someone in their 80s, 90s thinks of personal care homes as the home, horrible places.
1: Right.
2: And it's not. I mean, they all literally look like apartment buildings or fancy houses in terms of Rosebrook. It looks very Victorian. So a lot of times once they see, this is not what I thought, this is not an institution, we have them come in for lunch and try the food, because food and activities are so important.
1: Absolutely.
2: That's what I look forward to in life, food and activities. Right. And once they try the food, a lot of them are hooked. It's good. It's homemade. If we're having mashed potatoes, they're in that kitchen peeling potatoes. If they're making turkey, they're in there stuffing turkeys. They have offerings at each meal. We have bistros at each community that have food out for them all day long in terms of snacks, sandwiches, beverages.
0: Choices.
2: Yeah,
0: two choices a meal, and then alternates like
2: cheeseburger,
0: hot dog, grilled cheese sandwich.
1: Oh, you're talking my language.
2: Who would want cheeseburger every meal?
0: Yeah, you could get that anytime during the day, too. If it's 9 o'clock at night and you need a snack, call out. Somebody will get you a snack.
1: Okay.
2: And to further elaborate on your question, that's usually if someone's coming directly from home.
1: Right, yeah.
2: A lot of times people come to us after a hospital stay or they're in some type of rehab facility. And at that point, they need additional therapy services, and insurance is no longer willing to pay for where they are.
1: I could still see them coming, screaming and kicking, though. You know what I mean? I want to go home. I don't want to go to a facility.
2: Sometimes
1: so.
2: If they can kick,
1: true. Yeah,
2: they're good with their therapy. but they can come in and have additional therapy services. Some people go home after that. You know, they're just with us a short time. Maybe they weren't ready to go home. Some people think they're just going to come temporarily and end up wanting to stay long-term because they didn't realize how much they were truly struggling at home. Every single one of our residents wear almost looks like an Apple Watch button that they push when they need assistance.
1: Okay.
2: And the staff know that they've called for help, whether it's, I need a glass of water, I need to use the restroom, something's wrong with my covers on my bed, or I'm just not feeling well. And in addition to that, each room has a fall detection device that alerts the staff if they have fallen. It's pretty the state of the art, and it's pretty new.

0: and how many have them? And there are very few, right? The fall detection. We
1: are one of the few. There's probably three Western PA.
0: Okay. It's really huge that we have that available.
2: What about like facilities and things like that? Do they have their own bathrooms? Or
0: they do. Fully equipped bathrooms, all accessible. Showers, grab bars, whatever they need to make it, you know, for their transferring.
1: Yes.
2: All right. So what are some of the things that, some of the amenities? We talked about a few of them. Tell me about some of the things and fun things we could do.
0: I think the first thing that everybody wants to know is, do we have a beauty shop? And yes, we have a hairdresser at each salon and a barber.
1: I used to, before I did this job, I used to go to all of the facilities.
2: Okay.
1: Nobody has a barber.
2: Okay.
1: We have a barber shop. We don't just bring a
0: barber chair. Oh,
1: okay. We have the barber towels. Chair. We have the mirror, the hot towels. You know, we have a barber that comes in once a month.
2: That's awesome. Because I mean, you look like the type that I'm on a 3 week rotation. So you know, I know how that is.
1: Every 2 week rotation.
2: See? There you go. Yeah. So that's pretty cool. So you can just go right to the barber. Does he go to each facility?
0: Yes.
1: Okay.
2: Once a month.
1: Yes.
0: And the
2: beauticians
0: there weekly.
2: You know, I know you get some of those senior ladies that like they got that hair. I still don't know how they get up in the morning. The hair still looks perfect. Yes. You know what I mean? It's like, how did you do that?
0: It makes them feel great.
2: Yeah.
0: So we have private dining rooms, pool tables. We have Pac-Man and Donkey Kong.
2: Oh man!
0: We have movie theaters, chapels, the bistro, which we touched.
2: Do you have
0: on.
2: A movie theater?
0: We do.
2: All right.
0: We do.
2: That's pretty cool.
1: With the
0: actual movie theater seats.
1: Reclining seats.
2: All right.
1: Popcorn machine and candy.
2: That's huge.
1: It looks
0: like you're at the movies.
2: Yeah. All right, that's awesome.
0: Chapels, different religious services come in, different denominations, Eucharistic ministers come and do communion. So all of those religious needs are met as well. Private dining rooms at each community, so if your loved one's having a special event or you want to reserve it for something to celebrate with them, you can do that. Spa rooms with spa tubs, because sometimes it just feels good to take a soak.
2: Right.
0: Libraries. What am I missing? Outdoor dining decks.
2: Oh.
0: A lot of residents can eat outside in summer if they like. Outdoor patio spaces, gardening.
2: Mm-hmm.
0: I mean, there is so much available that is really, to me, one of the reasons you would select us. Care is care. He makes sure we do the care. Care is done.
2: Right.
0: But again, like I said, nobody's excited because I'm taking a pill. You want them to enjoy their day.
2: Yeah, right. They're still living beings.
0: Absolutely. They go on outings.
1: On outings.
0: To restaurants, shopping.
2: Okay.
1: Restaurant once a month. They pick what restaurant they want.
2: Oh, that's cool.
1: And
0: they just did Permanis. It was a big hit.
1: And what they go to?
0: Walmart, the Target.
1: What is it? The aviary.
2: Okay, you know, like different things.
1: He's taken a group of guys fishing, pirate game.
0: Mm-hmm.
1: You know, we do two a month.
2: Okay.
1: At each building.
0: It's senior living because you're still living.
2: Right, exactly.
0: You know? You're
2: not. Right, like you said, some people just, they love that just because they're lonely, and
0: absolutely.
2: It gives them a lot of interaction where they wouldn't get that if they were home by themselves.
0: And I feel I'd be doing
1: you
0: could
1: come and go.
0: Absolutely.
1: Anytime. Okay. You could have visitors.
2: I was going to ask you about family. They can come anytime.
0: Oh, anytime.
1: Tony, they can stay as long as they like.
0: I do feel I'd be doing them a disservice if I didn't tell you we have bingo as well, because the ladies like their bingo.
2: Everybody loves their bingo.
0: The ladies like their bingo.
2: Yeah, no doubt about it. So, all right, this is the Best Beaver County. We are visiting with Lee and Rob. They are from HSL Care LLC, and we're going to take a very short break, and we'll be back with more right after this here on Beaver County Radio.
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2: 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Lee and Rob are visiting with us, and we're talking about the different things. It sounds like fun. I mean, it sounds like you have a full day and, you know, go to sleep at the end of the day, and you're probably pretty tired by the time you're done hanging out.
0: They eat a lot and play a lot.
2: They're not wrong with that. That's good.
0: I know, that's great, isn't it?
2: I mean, you're talking hamburgers and hot dogs. That's like right up my... And then Rob's like, well, you can get that any time of the day. I'm like, oh, boy. That sounds like you could be in heaven doing that. So, all right. So what else, you know, type of care? So, you know, special needs, things like that, Rob. You obviously, from talking to you, you handle that end. So what if somebody does have special needs, how do you go about being able to take care of that?
1: Well, if we take a higher acuity when needed, you know, mm-hmm. and we save the spot. If they have a special need, my staff is well-trained on Hoyer lifts,
0: wound care.
1: I have an outside agency that comes in. It's a mobile wound clinic that will come in and assess any wounds that we have. We do use outside home health nursing to come in to augment what we do. You know, we are not a nursing facility. We are a residential care facility. Mm-hmm. So we help coordinate. We have all our facilities have vans and buses. So if you need to go to the VA appointment, we take you to the VA. If you need to go, God forbid, cancer treatment or dialysis, mm-hmm. we set up transportation. We'll send somebody with you if needed.
2: Okay.
1: We make sure you get to your appointments. You're living in an apartment with somebody to assist in coordinating your care.
0: I think it's important for people to know, too, we also have physicians that come to each community.
2: Okay.
0: They're not our employees. They're just physicians that come that you can switch to. They're there weekly, and then they coordinate with our resident care coordinators or the nurses at the community to oversee your needs, your care, communicate with your family. The pharmacy delivers right there. There's a podiatrist that comes. We even have a dentist that comes.
2: Okay.
0: Yeah, so a lot of those services can be made in-house. You still have the choice to use any health care provider you like because you still have all of your rights when you live in personal care. Mm-hmm. None of your rights are taken away. But those services just kind of make it easier on the family. It's a nice continuity of care. I know he'll reach out to the doctors that come any time of day, and they answer him immediately. God forbid your loved one goes to the hospital. They follow up with them there, as we do, too. But the care piece is all wrapped up neat in a bow.
2: Gotcha.
0: For you. And we have never, ever had to use agency, which is where you rent staff.
2: Right.
0: So the training, we know the training. We know what they're able to do. Okay. We know if someone comes in and needs a new service, what kind of education we need to bring in for them.
1: We have a core staff also. And just for anybody looking for a job, we pay competitive wages, full no deductible, major medical, dental, eyeglass, life insurance for all
0: disability.
1: Of our disability for all employees, because we want to attract the best quality of employee. We have a we call it our lodge team, because we have houses adjacent to our facility. They're more like a Girl Scout camp thing. You're working for us, so you can live there.
2: Oh, that's cool.
1: So, but part of the trade-off is, and you live there for no rent, no utilities, can't you have it all, but part of the trade-off, you work 40 hours, you're on call 40 hours. That's what got us through COVID and gets us through. So if there's a call-off at night, it's just...
0: Or a snowstorm.
1: Mm-hmm. Snowstorm, it's just a call up the street, and or on-call staff. Mm-hmm. Comes right in.
2: That's a perfect job for like a younger person too. That you know,
1: yes.
2: You don't have to pay no bill. You know, that's awesome. You have no bills to pay, and you just have to work.
0: Well, and it's such a continuity of care for the residents. Mm-hmm. You don't want someone to come in that is not your employee, because one, they do not have the same vested interest.
2: Right.
0: And two, they don't know them and know their needs.
1: Yeah, when a new resident comes in, it's not... It's like moving in with somebody.
2: Right.
1: You have to learn all their little idiosyncrasies, you know.
2: Right.
1: You went up early. You went up late, you know.
0: You take mm-hmm. sugar in your coffee.
1: You take sugar, yeah, exactly.
0: I mean, it's
1: you,
0: all those things.
2: Yeah, and I'm sure they're a little, I guess, lack of a better word, skittish to start with. So they don't, they got to learn what it's about because it's a new place for them too as well.
0: Some, I mean, more embrace it than you would think because they've probably been struggling at home or... It, you know, again, you're not going off to the county home.
2: Right, gotcha.
0: You're just moving to a new location where you're going to have a little more help and some new friends.
2: Yeah.
0: And a lot of them, the socialization is key because they're so isolated at home, too.
1: And I always recommend, bring your recliner from home. Bring your Afghan.
0: Your family pictures.
1: The family. We'll put... Right. Tell them about this.
2: What about my big screen TV? Can I bring
0: Absolutely.
2: It with me?
0: Absolutely. Okay. Maintenance right. will assist you. I mean, assist you with whatever you need in that. We have a gentleman that moved in that I think he has 20 taxidermied animals we hung on the wall. And they follow okay. you. I swear their eyes
1: Literally
0: follow
1: you. 20 for sure.
2: Oh, wow. Yes. That's awesome. So,
0: but he's happy. That yeah. that was his thing, and he wanted his things.
2: You wouldn't want me to move in.
0: Why?
2: I collect NASCAR diecasts, so I have a room that's about this big, and the whole walls are just... lined with die-cast cars. Keep your maintenance people busy for a couple of days putting them up.
0: that would bring you joy.
2: Right, yeah.
1: And
2: right.
1: for those that partake, we do have a weekly happy hour.
2: Okay. All right.
1: Or if doctor's okay, everything's clear, you know, you could have a glass of wine or what have you.
0: They're usually more excited about the ice cream social. Yes. Weekly ice cream social.
2: Well, there's nothing better than beer and ice cream, though. Oh. I mean, come on. There's nothing better in the world. I mean, geez. All right, so.
0: And again, I have to just reiterate that we have affordable rates.
2: Okay.
0: I mean, some of our rates start as low as $3,500 a month. That includes your care, mm-hmm. some utilities, cable. So.
2: All right. Well, tell us about the different facilities, where they're at and how we can get to them.
0: Sure. We have mm-hmm. Rosebrook up in Sarver.
2: Okay.
0: We have... Fair Oaks down in the South Hills.
2: Okay.
0: Near the Liberty Tubes.
2: Okay.
1: West Liberty. Yeah.
0: West Liberty Avenue. Walden's View sits, again, right on Route 30, just in between Arona Road and the Turnpike.
2: Okay.
0: Walden's View also has a secure memory care community, so there's two communities on campus there for people with Alzheimer's, dementia. Mm-hmm. They have all those same amenities we spoke about, maybe more.
1: Yes.
0: And again, there's specialized training for people there with Alzheimer's and dementia. But we also have the personal care community, which is a separate community. And then Golden Heights is our community in Harrison City. It's on Route 130. It's about mm-hmm. 10 minutes from Irwin proper on 30. And both of those are really right in the middle of Greensburg, Monroeville, Murraysville. So
2: the Sarver one's up my alley. You know why? I just told you why a minute ago. The racetrack's right there. NASCAR yeah. racing. You know, that's not NASCAR, but it's dirt racing. So that yeah. would be, you know... I'd be rolling in late on Friday nights, making the staff mad. What are you doing? Nothing.
0: They would not be mad. They would not.
2: All right, so.
0: They'd probably go with you.
2: There's nothing wrong with that. So yes. more, the more the merrier. It would be more fun. So, all right, Lee and Rob, we appreciate you guys coming in today. How can they get more information if they'd like to?
0: Anybody can call me at 724-590-5480. That's 724-590-5480.
2: All right, SL Care LLC, they are the best Beaver County. And are you going to go on and put links in the Facebook?
0: Sure will.
2: Okay, so she'll put links and phone numbers and everything.
0: And our Facebook page, I'll link, yeah, and you'll get to see a lot of things that happen at the community through our Facebook pages as well.
2: All right, sounds good. Great. Pleasure meeting you two today.
0: Thank you so much for having us.
2: All right, coming up next, Curtis Walsh will have news here on Beaver County Radio.
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18: From Ridgeway to Lebanon, Warren to New Freedom, this is Lincoln Radio Journal. On this edition, with inflation having topped 30% since the COVID-19 pandemic, affordability has become a key issue. Steve Swedberg from the Competitive Enterprise Institute is here with a look at the latest economic numbers. New York City's race-conscious school admissions policies denied admission to her son. Now, Yifang Chen is fighting back. Kathy Hoekstra from the Pacific Legal Foundation has her in the American Heroes Spotlight. And Pennsylvania must tap its vast energy resources to power the data centers needed to keep America competitive in the artificial intelligence race. Emily Bry from Americans for Prosperity Pennsylvania has this week's Lincoln Radio Journal commentary. I'm Loman Henry, and welcome to Lincoln Radio Journal. We'll get to Steve Swedberg from the Competitive Enterprise Institute in just a couple of minutes, but first, news headlines from patownhall.com. In an election year reversal, Governor Josh Shapiro this past week issued an executive order placing numerous roadblocks in the path to development of data centers. According to the Center Square, just 1 year ago, Shapiro called the state's fast-track permitting process a, quote, game-changer in getting such projects moving. But public opposition to the construction of data centers, driven by misinformation and interference by Chinese actors seeking to slow the U.S. development of artificial intelligence, caused Shapiro to reverse course. It will now be significantly more difficult for data center developers to obtain the state permits needed to construct data centers, meaning companies will now look to more hospitable states in which to site their facilities. Meanwhile, a restart of the Three Mile Island nuclear power plant near Harrisburg has taken a major step forward. Penn Live reports the facility has taken delivery of the first of three new power transformers needed to resume electric generation. Constellation Energy is in the process of what it terms as an unprecedented restart. Power from TMI will be purchased by Microsoft to run its data centers, thus not placing a further strain on the electric grid. A new ad campaign by Empowering America's Parents has launched a multi-million dollar paid media blitz in the states which have not yet opted into the new federal school choice program. That includes Pennsylvania, where Governor Josh Shapiro has bowed to pressure by the state teacher unions and not yet agreed to give parents and students more educational options. Empowering America's Parents is helmed by former Virginia Governor Glenn Youngkin. According to the Center Square, the first wave of what will be a six-figure digital and text campaign has been launched in the Philadelphia and Pittsburgh suburbs to reach voters who are viewed as persuadable in favor of school choice options. Read about all things Pennsylvania at patownhall.com. Inflation has cooled a bit, but the cumulative rise in prices over the past 5 years have placed a strain on household budgets. Here with a look at the latest numbers is Steve Swedberg. He is the finance and monetary policy analyst at the Competitive Enterprise Institute. Steve, welcome to Lincoln Radio Journal. Steve, of course, affordability as Americans look at their personal finances at their kitchen table, as always, is a big issue. The economy always is. So we can understand where we are at this moment. Take us back about 5 years or so. And what has the trend been over that period with inflation, job growth, et cetera?
19: In terms of inflation and consumer price growth, since January 2020, it has increased by about 30%. When we talk about the CPI or the consumer price index and say that it goes up by 0.1% a month or that it goes up by 2+% every year, probably a good reminder for the consumers that that doesn't mean the prices are going down. When they say the CPI goes up or it's growing, it means it's growing less. The rate of growth is less than it was in a previous month or in a previous year. We're not where we were at, like in the 21-22 inflationary spike, which was around 8% in 2022. But it's still the overall year-to-year inflation is still above the Federal Reserve's 2% target.
18: Well, let's talk a little bit about the Federal Reserve. A lot of Americans, you know, we hear about it all the time, but they don't necessarily understand its role in the economy. So a little bit of background. What is the role of the Fed? And then we can talk about how they approach inflation.
19: The Federal Reserve, which was founded in 1913, they are the central bank. And since the 1970s, we formally have cut off from the gold standard completely, now are strictly on fiat money. So the federal job as a central bank is to manage the amount of money and credit flowing through the economy so that it has reasonably stable prices and the economy can operate smoothly. So it has a dual mandate for price stability and making sure that there's employment growth. So that goes back to the dual mandate. So they're keeping inflation under control. They're helping keep employment high. And the tricky part, especially when getting into the interest rate that they set, if the inflation is growing too quickly, then you would need to raise the interest rates to cool down the economy. But if it's not, then or the labor market's not doing so well, then you would lower it. So it's like easier to borrow, and then businesses can start up more quickly because lower interest rates makes it easier to borrow.
18: So we have this sort of dual responsibility here for the Fed, Steve, and it is a balancing act, no doubt about that. As you look at interest rates, right now they are considered to be high, but really if you look back over, say, 20, 25 years, are we at a high point?
19: The high was back in the 80s. If we go back to the Great Recession, it was near zero. It was starting to rise around 2016, 2017. Then it started to drop a bit during the pandemic, and then it was near zero through much of the pandemic. And then because the Fed pretty much did quantitative easing, so just printing off a bunch of money to buy up mortgage-backed securities and government bonds, that caught up with it. And because the economy was growing, the Fed had to raise interest rates around 2022 to make sure that the inflation didn't get even more out of hand than it already did. And then around 2024, the interest rate started to drop a bit and we're around the 3.5% mark.
18: So we have ourselves at, certainly not by any historical measure high, but higher than what it was when it comes to interest rates. There was a lot of talk that inflation has cooled somewhat, that the Fed may cut interest rates over the summer and early fall. They had their meeting last month, Steve, and they did not cut the interest rate. What was the thinking of the Fed?
19: Looking at it from the outside, what happened was that the labor market's proving to be resilient and

0: between the tariff and the war going on in the Middle East, that's putting upward pressure on prices, particularly with energy prices. So it's making the Fed reassess. In its latest meeting, it was actually a 9-3 vote. So nine of the members on the Federal Reserve Board of Governors, they voted to maintain the interest rates, but there were three that actually voted for an increase. I'm not a crystal ball, but if those pressures continue and the labor market continues to be resilient, although the latest job numbers, there's I think it was 23,000 that were cut, and there were some downward revisions. But again, the Fed's not looking at a month basis necessarily. They're trying to look at bigger picture. But even with all that, they're still with what's going on in the greater economy. There's pressure to increase interest rates. And I personally wouldn't be surprised if there were an increase sometime before the end of this year.
1: In terms of those job numbers, you just said that they were not quite what was expected. We did have a fairly robust increase in the number of jobs earlier in this year.
0: Mm-hmm,
1: So you're telling me it's cooled off, and why is that?
0: What happened was that in the latest jobs report, it went down 23,000 jobs. And then looking at May and June's reporting, it had a combined downward revision of about 103,000. I think it's part of that is you're feeling the pinch of the higher prices. So employers are feeling those pinches. And that's causing employers, particularly like in retail trade and leisure and hospitality, to cut back on the hiring. So that's putting a bit of a drag on the economy.
1: We are talking with Steve Swedberg from the Competitive Enterprise Institute, where he is the finance and monetary policy analyst. We've been talking so far about interest rates, about inflation, and job numbers. Now, we're not going to get into the politics of this, Steve, but there has been a movement over the summer in a lot of the primaries where those who want to push socialism have made significant progress, and their prescriptions are for more and more government intervention into the economy. Has that ever worked, and is that really our way out of the current situation?
0: Broad answer, no. Some of these candidates are winning because, going back to the theme of affordability, people are struggling with paying for everything from rent to food to utilities. There's certainly that frustration. We would have to go policy by policy, but in economic system, certainly the more that the government owns means of production, the bigger of a problem it is, so that we can get into the definition of what socialism is. But I mean, whether you're talking about whether there should be universal health care, universal pre-K, or should there be rent control, we can get pros and cons of each. But generally speaking, these, especially if you're looking at like the DSA platform, these proposals come at a high cost and very little incentive to contain those costs. And on top of that, when you do that, you remove the incentive from a competitive marketplace to improve and do better.
1: Looking at that, one of the things we need to discuss here, Steve, is, of course, the purchasing power of Americans has eroded as we've seen this inflation, which topped about 30% over the last 5 years or so. So what steps can be taken here to restore the purchasing power of consumers?
0: Depends on, like with housing, I would put that more on the state and local level to deal with what I call the unholy trinity of land use, zoning, and permitting regulations, and to help us streamline or even eliminate some of those that are really just getting in the way of houses being produced. We can go into like a tariff policy, because that's just increasing prices. It's an import tax, and that usually gets passed on to the consumer, so that's putting upward pressure as well. Again, we'd have to go down item by item to get at like specifics.
1: Well, I'm glad you brought up the issue of tariffs. So let's talk a bit about what tariffs are, because some folks may not understand what exactly we're talking about here. What are tariffs? And President Trump seems to be very fond of them, sometimes using them as a negotiating tool, other times not so much. So what are tariffs? And drill down a little bit deeper into their impact on our everyday prices.
0: In short terms, a tariff is an import tax that the government puts on to typically a good that's brought in the country from abroad. That tax is collected at the border from customs. What happens is that someone has to absorb that cost. So the foreign exporter could lower its price. The importer or retailer could absorb some or all of it by having a smaller profit margin. But usually what happens in most of these cases, and the Congressional Budget Office pointed this out recently, is that it's usually passed on to the American consumers, and they typically pay that through higher retail price.
1: In terms of the consumer, one of the things we often look at here, Steve, is consumer confidence. Do consumers have the confidence to go out and spend money because they think they're going to be able to make it and afford payments on certain higher cost goods? Over the past few months, have we seen any sort of movement in consumer confidence to begin with, but also in terms of retail sales?
0: I think it was in May that the consumer confidence in the University of Michigan, their survey of consumers, which they've been doing since the 1950s, that actually hit an all-time low. I think it was around May when the war in the Middle East peaked. But still interesting that in spite of that, you still do see consumption numbers. And again, I mean, the labor market, in spite of the some of those downward revisions and a little bit of that modest job loss, it's still proving to be resilient, and people are still wanting to spend even in spite of that.
1: The economy, very, very resilient, and people still spending money. Energy is another big area here, Steve. We have seen, of course, a spike in the cost of gasoline at the pump, and it seems that people are particularly sensitive to the cost of a gallon of gas in terms of how they view the economy. As we look at the energy situation, we've heard a lot about America being energy independent, yet you have a closure of the Strait of Hormuz where we don't really get much of our oil from, having an impact here. Why is it that any disruption in another part of the world is having such a big impact here at home?
0: The reason why is the Strait of Hormuz is responsible for about, I think it's 15-20% of petroleum passes through that strait. So when there's less oil moving, global oil prices rise, and that ultimately affects gasoline prices at home, because these oil prices exist in a global market because it's a globally traded commodity. So, we do produce oil, but at the same time, again, it's determined in the global market, and as a result of that, it doesn't matter. It matters less in terms of like U.S. specific reserves or stock. Those prices spread throughout the entire globe, and that's why Americans feel it at the gas station.
1: We have been talking with Steve Swedberg, who is the finance and monetary policy analyst at the Competitive Enterprise Institute. Steve, tell us a bit about CEI. Also, where can folks go on the web to learn more about all of these various economic issues that we have discussed today?
0: CEI is a public policy organization whose mission it is to reform America's unaccountable regulatory state. For more information, you can go to CEI.org.
1: Steve Swedberg of the Competitive Enterprise Institute. Steve, thank you for being with us.
0: Thank you. Have a great day.
1: When her son was denied admission to one of New York City's top public high schools because of race-based admission policies, Yifeng Chen decided to fight back. Kathy Hoekstra from the Pacific Legal Foundation talks with her about her fight for merit-based admissions. Kathy?
2: Thank you, Loman. Most parents want their children to have opportunities they never had, and Yifeng Chen is no different. When New York City changed its admissions process for its specialized public high schools, think Stuyvesant and Bronx Science, to include race preferences, she feared that hardworking students would be denied educational opportunities they had earned. At the time, the fear was only a prediction, but today, it's her family's reality. Hi, everyone. I'm Kathy Hoekstra with Pacific Legal Foundation, and this is American Radio Journal. Yifeng Chen joins me now today, an immigrant from China, a Stanford PhD, a data analyst, a mother of three, and an American hero who's defending the simple idea that individual merit opens doors, not racial identity. Well, Yifeng, long before there was a lawsuit, there was a teenager who came to America from China. I'm wondering how your journey shaped the way you think about opportunity and what it means to earn it.
3: Thank you, Kathy, for the introduction. Like you said, right, I came here as a teenager. I didn't speak a lot of English. I worked my way through. I took all the tests that everyone had to take. I took the SAT. I took the GRE to go to grad school. So for me, I think the opportunities that the merit provided me, it's pretty obvious. It's like a mobility. You go from a working class to a middle class and maybe sometimes beyond, right? It's definitely an opportunity. You could say that it's one of the only opportunity that one has as a new immigrant to this country.
2: Okay. And then enter what has been going on in New York City's admissions process is based mostly on a single entrance exam. It's an acronym, SHSAT. And under this, most seats traditionally went to just the highest scoring students, full stop. Well, a small number were reserved for low-income students who just narrowly missed the cutoff test score. Under the Mayor de Blasio administration, the city expanded this small supplemental program and expanded it to reserve 20% of the seats for the students who, again, just narrowly missed that cutoff test score. On top of that, limiting eligibility to students from certain middle schools. Therefore, not all low-income students across the entire city could be eligible for the supplemental path to admission. So represented free of charge by Pacific Legal Foundation, you joined a lawsuit arguing that the Constitution doesn't allow the government to decide who receives public educational opportunities using race, either directly or indirectly. At the time, your son, your oldest, was in the first grade, but the court says he's not harmed yet because he's not even high school age. He's not old enough to take the test. So you were dismissed from the case. Years later, the very thing that you sensed was going to happen happened. Your son, now old enough to take the admissions test, missed the admission to Stuyvesant by just 3 points. And this is a score that actually would have earned him a seat the year before. Full stop. What was it like for you watching the future that you warned about become reality for your family?
3: It's devastating. So let's go back a little bit. So currently, even without the discovery program, the 20% expansion, at least 50% of the students who attend those specialized high schools, they are already from low-income family, most of them like from immigrant families. So when you said that in Brazil, back then, expand the discovery to 20%, that's a lot. That's like one in every 5 seats. And the catch is here. Before 2018, right, the discovery is a small percentage for those students who merely missed the cutoff. Now, after the discovery expansion, we're not talking about merely missed. And let me give you an example. So the cutoff to all of the 8 specialized high schools, the lowest one is Brooklyn Latin. I think the cutoff is 495. Okay. So for a student to qualify for discovery, you have to satisfy several criteria. So first, you have to be from a low income family. Second of all, you have to go to a low income middle school. If your school doesn't have economic need index of 60%, that means over 60% of the students in this middle school are low income, then you are not qualified for the discovery. Most of all, you need to score below 495. So we are talking about kids who are entering Stuyvesant, for example, who scores below 495, right? Some of them scores 100 points below 561. So you have students who scores 461 who are going to Stuyvesant versus my son who scores 558, missed by 3 points, who are kept out of the program. So yes, it's devastating. It's very frustrating. I mean, I've foreseen this 8 years ago. That's why I joined the lawsuit, because this is a zero-sum game, right? If you are preserving seats for certain people, like Latino or Black, then 20% of seats that you're taking away, it has to be from Asian Americans, like myself, who scored only 3 points below the cutoff, who would have otherwise absolutely made his way into Stuyvesant. Without this 20% set aside, I knew this was going to come 8 years ago. That's why I joined the lawsuit. But they dismissed me because my son was only a first grader. You know what? 8 years later, now the harm has actually occurred. What I can say is that justice delayed is justice denied. This is racial discrimination. The government is setting racial quotas to preferred ethnicity.
2: Yeah, and supporters of this new admissions policy haven't even been quiet about the intent to squeeze out or limit the number of Asian American students as well as white students in favor of other students based simply on racial identity. And, you know, you are just as resolute today as you were 8 years ago. What keeps you going?
3: My kids means a lot to me. The education opportunity for all the kids in New York City. This is just the wrong thing to do. Mind you, the discovery program did not have the impact that the Brazil back then wanted it. He wanted 45, 50% Black and Latino. That did not happen. The discovery program is still the same. Those people who scored below the threshold who qualify for discovery are still Asian Americans who otherwise would have never qualified. So by doing this, you are only lowering the standards for these schools, right? Other than that, you're not doing anything else. For this very reason, I just believe I have to fight. I know it's an uphill battle. POF attorneys are fighting for the right cause. It's about constitutional rights. It's about individual students, my son, who are harmed in this racial discriminating policy.
2: Now we are, two or three mayoral administrations later. And I do want to point out, it's important that the original case that you originally joined in 2018, from which your claim was dismissed, is still going strong. But now Mayor Mamdani's administration and New York City has to defend its discriminatory policy against your case as well. Yifeng, thank you so much for joining us we very much appreciate it. And hopefully we can have you back and talk further as the case progresses.
3: Thank you, Kathy.
2: You can learn more about both of these cases and all the work we're doing at Pacific Legal Foundation at pacificlegal.org. And if you or someone you know has experienced unlawful government overreach and shown extraordinary courage like Yifeng, I'd love to hear from you. Drop me a line at Kathy@AmericanHeroes.org. In the meantime, be sure to join me next month with another courageous American hero. I'm Kathy Hoekstra for American Radio Journal.
1: Pennsylvania Energy is the keystone to powering American competitiveness in artificial intelligence. Emily Bry of Americans for Prosperity Pennsylvania talks about it on this Lincoln Radio Journal commentary.
4: Drive across Pennsylvania right now, and you'll start noticing something new going up alongside the farms and the factories. Data centers. Big, unglamorous buildings full of servers. If you've read anything about them lately, you've probably heard the warning. They're the boogeyman straining the power grid and eating up electricity nobody can spare. Here's the number driving that fear. According to research from Americans for Prosperity's policy roadmap, a data center can use up to 50 times more electricity per square foot than a typical office building. By 2028, these facilities could account for a dramatically larger share of the country's electricity use. To some, that sounds like a problem. I'd argue it's a sign of something going right. Meet Sarah, who runs a small marketing firm. 2 years ago, she couldn't compete for national clients. She didn't have enough staff nor a budget to be successful. Today, she's using AI tools to do work that used to require a team of 12, and she's landing contracts she never could have touched before. None of that happens without a data center running somewhere in the background. Meet Tim, who owns a precision manufacturing shop here in the Commonwealth. He's using AI-assisted design software to shave weeks off production timelines that used to slow him down against bigger competitors. Meet the family in rural Pennsylvania whose kid is getting tutored in calculus by an AI program because the nearest specialist tutor is 90 minutes away. None of that happens without power, and lots of it. That's the part doom and gloom coverage leaves out. A data center isn't the destination. It's the plumbing. It's what lets millions of Pennsylvanians build, compete, and solve problems nobody in Harrisburg or Washington ever could have planned for them. This is how progress has always been achieved in this country. Not because a handful of planners mapped it out in advance, but because people closest to a problem were free to experiment, try things, and build. Here's where it gets frustrating. The digital economy moves fast. Our permitting system, however, does not. Our roadmap points out that the median federal environmental impact statement takes almost 3 years to complete. 3 years in an economy that reinvents itself every 18 months. Pennsylvania has coal country, natural gas, and the workforce to build the energy infrastructure this moment demands. Why don't we have a permitting process built for the century we're living in? How can we power our potential? It's clearing the path, modernizing the grid, streamlining permitting so it still protects legitimate interests without defaulting to no, and letting entrepreneurs build the infrastructure this state needs instead of waiting years for a green light. This is what the principle of mutual benefit looks like in practice. Sarah's firm, the family tutoring their children, none of it succeeds unless it's creating something valuable enough that someone else chooses to use it. Nobody's forcing that. It's just how a free economy works when you let it. Yes, data centers use a lot of energy. So did the factories that built Pennsylvania's middle class. So did the railroads that once ran through this Commonwealth and connected it to the rest of the country. Every generation faces the same choice. Ask how to restrict rising demand, or ask how to build enough to meet it. Pennsylvania didn't become an industrial powerhouse by choosing the first question, and there's no reason to start now. Head to AmericansForProsperity.org to learn more about what common sense permitting reform could mean for Pennsylvania's energy future. This is Emily Bry, State Director with Americans for Prosperity, Pennsylvania.
1: 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The Lincoln Radio Journal is produced weekly by the Lincoln Institute of Public Opinion Research, Incorporated. The Lincoln Institute is completely funded through the generosity of individuals, corporations, and philanthropic foundations, including the Pennsylvania Manufacturers Association, the Allegheny Foundation of Pittsburgh, and the Houston Foundation of Coatesville, all of whom have helped to underwrite the cost of this program. Lincoln Radio Journal is a trademark of the Lincoln Institute of Public Opinion Research, Incorporated. 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From the Frederick W. Anton III Center in Harrisburg, I'm Loman Henry. 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
6: The White House for now. I'm Pam Puso, Fox News. Construction of a White House ballroom is allowed to move forward, at least for the time being. Supreme Court Chief Justice John Roberts issued an injunction yesterday. Attorney General Todd Blanche reacted on Fox.
7: We are extraordinary.

0: Extraordinarily appreciative of the Chief Justice, and we have been saying all along, since day one, that this is something the President has complete authority to do as the Commander-in-Chief and the Chief Executive of this country.
1: The National Trust for Historic Preservation, which sued to block the construction, argued that Congress needed to authorize the project and accused the administration of outrunning judicial review by increasing construction during this litigation period. New U.S. sanctions on Iran are expected to be unveiled Monday. This as Iran pushes back over the battle for the Strait of Hormuz.
2: Parliamentary Speaker Mohammad Ghalibaf saying on X, quote, "We've received numerous messages from neighboring countries about shaping new security arrangements and economic cooperation in the region. The United States put the security of every single one of its allies at such risk through bullying and pure disregard for their interests for the sake of Israel." Now, Iran's president, Masoud Pezeshkian, said that it might be time to, quote, end the war today. President Trump picked up on that. He obviously hopes that the moderate wing of the leadership in Iran will ultimately be the one that wins out.
1: Fox's Jonathan Hunt. Pope Leo is making a strong appeal for peace and dialogue while speaking to tens of thousands in the small Italian city of Rimini. The Pope spoke out against war, polarization, and social division. 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
10: 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And we're back. We're doing this again. How are we doing?
11: We're back.
10: Michelle Conti.
11: Welcome.
10: It was a neat scene. You know, when I come here, I get a snapshot. And, you know, that's what, you know, you expect when you come here for a brief period of time over the context of a week. You get a snapshot of what happens here. You know, right. A couple weeks ago, I came on the day the dogs were here. But today, I walked in, and, you know, as we were recording this earlier this week, it was a rainy day, and you know, I parked out front, and I loaded the stuff. I got my briefcase with the unit, and I'm coming in, and Allison is in the front with a client.
5: Correct.
10: And I won't name him, but very nice.

0: elderly gentleman and a very nice guy. And they talk for a little bit. And I'm in here setting up and doing all the testing I got to do as a radio guy to come in here. Then he leaves. He takes off and leaves for the day and does whatever he does. And Allison told me the story about how he recently lost his wife.
1: Correct.
0: And it must be, you know, it's we talk about the professional obligations of Conti Law Firm. We talk about the professional, you know, the crossing of the T's and dotting of the I's of the estate planning process and everything that goes into it, and the wills and the trust. We'll talk about trust in a second, and everything that goes into it. But it's interesting. So you deal with your clients that way, but it's also interesting, and I saw it firsthand, and Allison was talking to me afterward, about how you deal with them on the human side, and
1: right.
0: how not only are you with them with all the different processes and legal stuff that has to be done in this case, he's been your client for however many years he's been your client, but you also have to deal with it on the human side. And it seemed like in this case, he was just there talking, and I heard a little bit, you can hear just a little bit as I'm doing my thing here. It seemed like a very personal conversation, a very human conversation. Not
1: right.
0: not the what do I got to sign, and what do I got to do, and here's a folder, and here's paperwork. It was a very human conversation, and seems like, okay, this was an elderly gentleman who just wanted to talk. He just wanted an ear for his voice. And that's an interesting role you guys play. Not just you. We talked about your ability to wear multiple hats, but your entire staff as well.
1: And I think that's one of the reasons that we're different.
0: Sure.
1: I've worked in several law firms, big, small, medium.
0: I can't imagine that conversation taking place in a lot of those
1: It would
0: firms.
1: Not. Yeah. It would not. That empathy is missing,
0: right.
1: Typically, and it's business. Now get out so the next
0: good.
1: One can come in.
0: Next throughput, turnover, throughput, I got 11 o'clock, I got to go.
1: Right.
0: You know, that sort of thing. Like that sort of, obviously you guys hold a schedule too. I mean, I know
1: sure.
0: your schedule today and whatnot, but you hold a schedule too, obviously. But there's that time that's made for those clients just to talk, just to vent, just to talk about life.
1: Some of them are lonely. Some of
0: sure.
1: them are sad, grieving. I had a lady in here yesterday who I've worked with for years, and her dad recently passed, and I had a meeting to go to.
0: Sure.
1: And I couldn't leave the meeting.
0: Right.
1: I couldn't leave her in the state she was in, and I made a judgment call and
0: sure.
1: said to Alex, luckily, fortunately, he had a cancellation at the same time, and I said, you take my consult.
0: Sure.
1: I'm going to continue this conversation. That's not me as a business owner. That's not me as his boss. That's not me as an attorney. That's
0: no.
1: me as a person
0: right.
1: not willing to leave it and say, well, I got to go. I'll talk to you
0: right.
1: in two weeks.
0: And that has to be. I mean, I'm sure there are some people in your profession that can do that. And
1: sure.
0: say, hey, I got 11 o'clock, 11 o'clock,
1: gotta
0: 11
1: go.
0: O'clock. Got to go. Bam. Sorry. I know.
1: And so that's one of the questions, believe it or not, when I'm interviewing staff,
0: sure.
1: attorneys, whoever it is. And they might be the best attorney who would really ramp up our business and make a bigger name
0: right.
1: for ourselves. And I will say if they are, well, I'm a swear.
0: Okay, go for it.
1: Well, if they're and they can't treat my clients, because at the end of the day, they're all my clients, regardless
0: sure.
1: if I'm working with them or not.
0: Sure.
1: They're mine. If they can't treat them the way I would treat my grandma,
0: right.
1: or the way I would treat my parents, who are aging, you know,
0: right.
1: we're all aging, or if we have a special needs individual who comes in here and you can't relate to them and be
0: right.
1: more patient,
0: sure.
1: then you're out. You don't have a job here. I don't care how good you are.
0: Right.
1: And I make that very clear. And we have lost staff. We have lost attorneys in the past because I won't put up with it.
0: Sure.
1: And so what you experienced this morning, he's one of my favorites.
0: Sure.
1: He just pops in.
0: Sure.
1: He doesn't have an appointment. He brings paperwork in.
0: Sure.
1: He always says, Conti, I don't know what they keep sending me this crap for.
0: Also, zucchini is what I heard.
1: He's a yes. He told me it's getting a little bit low. But when my parents were in this weekend, we sure bonded, my mom, my daughter, and I. And I didn't do it, but they
0: sure.
1: did. They made zucchini bread from
0: Ooh.
1: His
0: oh, wow.
1: zucchini.
0: From the stock. Okay.
1: And he always brings enough for everybody. And so I gave my neighbor some, and she cooked a meal with it. And
0: wow.
1: our clients are really good. And when I say we treat our clients like family,
0: right.
1: I'm not blowing smoke.
0: Sure.
1: I mean that because what you witnessed.
0: Right.
1: We're not going to kick him out. If he wanted to sit here and he's having a bad morning or he's lonely or he doesn't like his kids or whatever the case may be and he just wants to have some interaction, then what's 10 more minutes of our time?
0: And as you say that, and as you talk about how that is a core competency, I hate to use the technical lingo, but it's, you know, as a core competency for your staff and for the people involved here, I can only think of the younger people on the staff, the Xanders and you know,

0: Smiling it over. We have human interaction here.
1: Right.
0: A lot of human interaction.
1: Sure.
0: And so to me, that's one of the prime attributes you must have to work here.
1: Right.
0: If I hear, and this happened years ago, so I can talk about it now.
1: All right.
0: But if I come in or if I overhear staff, I don't care if you're an attorney or you're the janitor, complaining, oh, I had to talk, you know, whatever they complain
1: right.
0: about, or
1: right.
0: This person called me three times, you're out.
1: Yeah,
0: there's
1: right.
0: no question.
1: Right.
0: I've done it, and the person may or may not have been shocked, but
1: right.
0: I make it well known
1: right.
0: from the jump, whether it's at the interview, at our reviews. Also, we have weekly meetings.
1: Sure.
0: And so everybody can list their gripes at that time or their
1: right.
0: questions, concerns. Here's an issue we have to deal with. But I remind them we're in business because we're a people business.
1: Yes.
0: We're here
1: right.
0: to hold their hand, to set everything up, right?
1: Right.
0: But at the end, and Corey's amazing at this because I
1: sure.
0: hear her on the phone mm-hmm. reassuring folks saying, I will hold your hand through this process.
1: Sure.
0: And I take that to heart, and my staff does too, and that's our job.
1: Right.
0: Right? If you're having a bad day, if you're having a bad week, if something, the lady I met with, she said, I tried to help you before we even met and get all of this stuff you needed. I can't do it. And she was having a breakdown. She can't
1: right.
0: do it. It's too much.
1: Sure.
0: And I said, I get it. We deal with it every day.
1: Right,
0: I get
1: right,
0: it.
1: Right, right.
0: It's frustrating. Sometimes when you try to call folks, they don't speak English, or they speak broken English.
1: Uh-huh,
0: and it's
1: uh-huh.
0: difficult, especially when you're mourning somebody, when you're going through all of those
1: right.
0: emotions. And so it's nice when they don't say it in front of me to please me, but I
1: sure.
0: can hear.
1: Right, right.
0: But I can hear when they say, no, don't worry, you know, we'll mm-hmm. get you through it. It's not a big deal.
1: Yeah.
0: So, yes, what you experience is just a normal,
1: it's
0: everyday
1: essential.
0: Expectation.
1: Because it's a human discipline. We've talked about this many times. This is not, you know, the divorce, which was my beginning and end of my legal involvement
0: sure.
1: with attorneys. This isn't contract law. This isn't, you know, a sale of business or anything like
0: right.
1: that.
0: It's
1: this
0: not
1: is
0: negotiation.
1: Very, this is mm-hmm. very human element.
0: Right. And so I get it. Maybe earlier in my career, not my career, but when I started this practice about, I mean, I've had clients comment on it.
1: Right.
0: And if you see, and I read most of them, the reviews that people who've worked with us give, and
1: work with in terms of clients.
0: In terms
1: not,
0: of clients,
1: like
0: their experience
1: okay.
0: with us.
1: Sure.
0: And most, and I have no numbers to back this up, but
1: right.
0: most of them mentioned something about, you treated me like a person, or you treated me like I mattered, or what I had to say was important.
1: Sure.
0: And that's, again, my expectation, but that's how it should be. That's how I was raised. That's how we were taught. And my kids are taught that.
1: And it's very easy to read between the lines that by saying that you treat them as a person, perhaps they did not receive that same treatment with other firms
0: or
1: other parts of this process.
0: Other
1: not just law firms, but other parts.
0: Right,
1: their financial person
0: yeah.
1: maybe wasn't like that, or,
0: yeah.
1: or their you know accountant or something like that wasn't like that.
0: Right. So, yeah, we pride ourselves in that.
1: There you go. Very nice stuff here. Again, this is Essentials of Estate Planning here on the Talk of Pittsburgh, 1320 WJAS. 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Just hang out.
0: We'll get you coffee.
1: This is the non-law firm law firm here, 7880 Stupidville Pike in North Fayette. ContiLawPGH.com, also available on the socials as well. You brought up an interesting subject before we start rolling here, and something that we've talked about in the past in terms of the different specialties that you guys focus on, the creation, the enforcement, the regulation, the maintenance of trusts, right?
0: Sure.
1: And you talked about the difference, and we hear the terms a lot just in terms of being around these conversations about revocable versus irrevocable trusts. And the difference seemingly sounds like it's in the word. Irrevocable, can't revoke it. Revocable,
0: correct.
1: You can revoke it. I mean, it's very semantic to say it like that. But what does that actually mean? Because you talked about a couple of cases where people tried to revoke an irrevocable trust. What's the difference between the two beyond the semantics? And what goes into, when should you do revocable versus irrevocable?
0: So, the basics.
1: That was a lot.
0: We
1: got a little time to talk here.
0: Well, we'll go through it. You can edit out whatever I say that's wrong.
1: Post-production is a hell of a drug.
0: So revocable, this is how I explain it to my client.

0: experience. And if you come in for a consult, this is what I would say. There's three different types of vehicles we can use. A will. A will is a will is a will. Yeah. All it says, and there's all the legalese, but when you boil it down, it says, who's in charge when I die?
1: Mm-hmm.
0: That's your executor.
1: Sure.
0: Who are my beneficiaries? I'll use me as the example. My husband. Who are your remainder beneficiaries? That's in the event he dies before me or dies in the window that I put in that will. Let's say it's 90 days.
1: Okay, sure.
0: So we're in a common car accident, right?
1: Okay.
0: The rationale behind that is if I'm dead, I die, and he dies 2 days later. I don't want it to go from my estate to his estate to the remainder beneficiaries. Now, in our case, our wills mirror each other.
1: Sure.
0: So the primary is him, is beneficiary, and then the remainder beneficiaries, contingent. If he's dead or dies subsequently thereafter, who inherits? So it piggybacks over him.
1: And you would recommend that for couples to mirror each other and be as close to as possible, be as close to a mirror of each other as possible, just for simplicity's sake, if nothing else.
0: Unless, so we've seen it where maybe it's a blended family and it's a second, third, fourth, fifth marriage.
1: Okay.
0: That's when we get more involved if there's a prenuptial agreement versus postnuptial agreement, an agreement regarding real estate or what have you.
1: Right.
0: But in the most basic form, that's your will.
1: Sure.
0: Who's in charge? Who inherits? Very basic. And I have to say, or I'd be remiss, beneficiary designations trump a will, trump a trust. People cannot wrap their heads around that. So
1: really?
0: If I have an IRA over here and I say, Jason's my primary, my husband, and if he's dead, you get it. Okay. And in my will, it says, Jason's my primary, and if he's dead, my kids get it. That IRA beneficiary designation trumps what my will says.
1: Really? Okay.
0: Trumps what a trust says because that's that one account is beneficiary driven.
1: Okay. Okay.
0: So keep that in mind. So that's a will. What that means is, when I die, it does not mean that that will is automatically validated and put through the probate system at court.
1: Huh.
0: A will is only used at the dead person, me.
1: Right.
0: If I'm dead and I have an account in my individual name that does not have a beneficiary. So if I die and all of my accounts are joint with him or all of my outside accounts have beneficiaries on them, my will doesn't come into play ever. Doesn't matter.
1: Okay.
0: So it's only in the event there's something, no joint beneficiary, or I'm sorry, no joint owner, no beneficiary designation, no Trump. Trust.
1: Right.
0: I said Trump. So
1: he's in the news a lot.
0: I was thinking that the beneficiaries trump the will.
1: There you go, right.
0: But so just because you have a will doesn't mean it's going to be utilized. Number one. Okay, so then people say, why wouldn't I just use a will?
1: That's a hard thing to wrap your head around, by the way.
0: It is. So why wouldn't you use a will?
1: Right.
0: Well, if you have all joint assets or beneficiary accounts, you might not need a will. But number two, it depends on what assets you have. I have clients who come in here who are wealthy, who say, I need a trust. Mm-hmm. And the question is, do you? This is why we request, and people complain, I request that they complete our questionnaire because it has a breakdown of all of their accounts.
1: Sure.
0: And I don't care how much money you have in there. People, leave it blank. I don't care. But what I'm looking for, how is that account titled?
1: Sure.
0: Who's the owner? Do you have beneficiaries? Can you put beneficiaries? So if you had just bank accounts and everything else had joint owners or beneficiaries, maybe you can get away with a will.
1: Mm-hmm.
0: If you have real estate, this is usually where I start with real estate. If you have real estate and it's valued at under a couple $100,000, then you'd use a will.
1: Sure.
0: Where people consider using the revocable living trust is when you're, and this is just my opinion, right?
1: Sure.
0: There's no written law. If your real estate exceeds, let's say, $300,000, then you consider a revocable living trust because when you die, so long as that real estate is in the trust, that property avoids the probate process. And probate typically, with a will, typically takes a year.
1: Sure.
0: Can be expensive. There's filing fees. There's costs involved, the attorney costs. So I usually use 5% as a generic amount and say, okay, if your house is worth $200,000, roughly, when we go through probate, with all of the fees, so this isn't just the court cost, with all of the fees, it's about 5%, which is a lot of money.
1: $10,000.
0: Yes. So if you have a $1 million house, 5%,
1: right,
0: is a lot. Yeah. Then if you want your family to avoid the time and the cost associated with probate, then you consider using that revocable living trust.
1: Okay.
0: Now, there's processes. I had clients in here the other day, and everything was really easy. They have three properties. And so we put those into the trust. That was easy enough. And the reason they did it is because probate occurs in every state you own property.
1: Okay.
0: So if I have a house here and in Florida, when I die, if it's going through a will, I'll probate in Pennsylvania, but then I may also have to do what's called an ancillary probate in Florida.
1: Okay, sure.
0: So people who have multiple properties or properties in other states will use this trust so we avoid probate. In none of these examples will inheritance tax ever be avoided. That's when people come in, I will tell you the number one thing they say to me is, we want our kids to not pay inheritance tax.
1: Right.
0: That's never going to happen. Mm. I can tell you. Mm. Period. The end.
1: Are these people who just don't know about inheritance tax, or are they from a state that there is none? But now they come to this. Now
0: it could be that, or if their parents died and they had to pay inheritance tax,
1: they don't want their kids
0: to do that.
1: But they somehow think it magically disappeared in those generations.
0: Correct. Or we're just going to use a trust, and that does away with inheritance tax. Oh. And I'm telling you, if an attorney tells you that, they have no idea what they're doing, because a revocable trust does nothing except allow those assets to avoid probate. There is still inheritance tax, right? Then you have a modified trust. It's still irrevocable. We use it often. It's called an asset protection trust. If you're putting real estate, let's say, we'll just use real estate, putting real estate into it so that the equity in the home avoids probate, but also is sheltered from any future creditors.
1: Sure.
0: Now, we have a 5-year look back period to get that asset protected. So I had somebody who came in that they're in the middle of a huge lawsuit and said, I want to hide all of my assets.
1: Sure.
0: That's not how that works, because there's a look back period. So they can use, we don't do this. They can, right. I always recommend them to an attorney downtown who I liked. I admire. He's very creative. He uses trust from other states and gets very creative, because the look back period may be reduced to 1 year. We don't do that.
1: Right.
0: That's not in our wheelhouse.
1: Right.
0: But a revocable trust, to answer your initial question,
1: yes.
0: A revocable trust can be amended. So yeah. I have one. I've changed mine 4 times.
1: Ooh,
0: and I can change who's in charge. I can change the beneficiaries. I can change who, now I have minors for kids. I can change who the guardian is. I can change who manages their money once I'm dead.
1: And that's just a function of life.
0: Correct.
1: The changes in your situation and thoughts about things.
0: Sure. So a revocable trust can be changed. Willy-nilly, you want to change it. I don't like my brother's their trustee. I don't like him tomorrow, and I want to change it to Joe.
1: Sure.
0: I can, right? As long as my husband and I agree.
1: Right.
0: I can change all of that. Irrevocable is the opposite.
1: You can't.
0: You cannot revoke it. You cannot amend it. Period. The end.
1: Okay.
0: The end. Now, there are exceptions, without getting complicated and confusing everybody. There is a way to modify an irrevocable trust. You cannot amend it. You can modify it.
1: Okay.
0: Typically, the modification requires not only who created it.
1: Sure.
0: So in my example, my husband and I. So we're the grantors and trustees. We would sign off on that change. But then all beneficiaries must also sign off on that change. If I have an irrevocable trust that my house is in, and it says, you know, when I die goes to him and vice versa, and then it goes to the kids, and I decide in the future I don't want my son to inherit. For me to modify, my son, who's a beneficiary, is going to have to consent to sign off and say, Mom and Dad are disinheriting me. I agree with this.
1: Yeah.
0: And if he has children, they have to sign off.
1: That seems like an especially hard sell.
0: And if those grandchildren, which I do not have, but if those grandchildren are minors, then my son, who I'm disinheriting, has to sign off on the grandchildren's behalf.
1: Oh, boy. Yeah.
0: And my daughter, maybe she doesn't agree. Maybe she thinks he should get half. She won't sign off. So there are ways to make changes, but there's a lot of hoops you jump through.
1: It seems like, not just legally, but personally as well.
0: Sure. So when somebody comes in and says, I want an irrevocable trust, we have a very serious conversation about what it means to create and fund. The creation of the trust isn't anything. It's paper.
1: Right.
0: But when you start putting things in there, you have to understand not only are you making a completed gift, so you can't pull it back out if you need it,
1: right,
0: but you can't change those terms. They're written in stone once you execute it and actually fund an account or an asset into it. It's difficult to change, and it's set in stone.
1: Right.
0: Now, keep in mind, there are ways to get around that, but you're jumping through hoops.
1: Sure.
0: So you have to really consider the implications and how you may feel 10 years down the road.
1: Sure.
0: Maybe you like that kid who you left out initially. Well, if I'm the sole beneficiary when my mom dies and she comes to me and says, well, now I want to include your brother, you have to sign off on this. I would think twice about that.
1: Right. Yeah, I mean, there seems to be a lot of buy-in for that. And I assume that, I guess my next question would be, who would be best suited for, what situation would be best suited for the irrevocable trust? Because it sounds like a not much of a win-win at any point down the line. Only child?
0: Not even then, because what people don't understand, so I have a revocable trust in my house, I have a couple properties.
1: Right.
0: Those properties are in that trust. When we die and my kids inherit them, they receive what's called a step up in basis.
1: Okay.
0: So if I bought those properties, if I bought my house for $100,000,
1: okay,
0: and I die and it's now worth $500,000, my kids get the higher value, a step up in basis of $500,000.
1: Right. Okay.
0: They do not have to pay capital gains tax.
1: Okay.
0: They have to pay inheritance tax,
1: right,
0: but no capital gains tax.
1: Interesting.
0: An irrevocable trust is the opposite.
1: Sure.
0: If that asset, so I have an irrevocable trust and my house is in there, when I die, my kids do not have to pay inheritance tax, which is 4.5% currently,
1: sure,
0: but they're going to pay capital gains tax.
1: Ooh.
0: So capital gains tax, 10%, 18%, whatever it is, that's much higher. So when I'm counseling clients, they'll ask me, what would you do? And I'd say, well, look at the numbers. I'd rather my kids pay 4.5% than 18%.
1: Seems like a win-win there.
0: So, and it depends. It depends why we're doing it. You know, maybe we have a legacy property, farm, you know, 1,000 acres. You have something that you want to keep passing down.
1: Sure.
0: That may make sense. And there's all different types of irrevocable trust, right? We have it would complicate, but we have, you know, charitable trust, we have annuity trust, we have all these, an income trust only. You have all of these things that come into play, but also with an irrevocable trust, you have, depending if it's a true irrevocable trust, you have a higher income tax burden that trust has to report.
1: Okay.
0: Whereas a grantor trust, typically a revocable trust, that flows through to the grantor, the creator,
1: sure,
0: me, meaning it's based on my Social Security number.
1: Mm.
0: So my tax rate more than likely is going to be less than the trust tax rate. So there's all these variable factors that come into play that you really have to sit down and think about.
1: All of which to say, the best number to call in this situation, in your situation, if this is what you're thinking about, 724-784-0239, as we wrap things up here on Essentials of Estate Planning here on the Talk of Pittsburgh, 1320 WJAS, 724-784-0239, contilawpgh.com, C-O-N-T-I, lawpgh.com. 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One more time, 724-784-0239, 724-784-0239. 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
0: You sure can.
1: Yeah, all right. Going to do it. This is the Talk of Pittsburgh, 1320 WJAS. Enjoy the rest of your weekend. We'll see you right back here in 7 days.
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8: From Colorado to Ohio, Nevada to Virginia, this is American Radio Journal. On this edition, more and more Americans are falling victim to fraud and scams. Congressman Dan Muser is taking action to clamp down on scammers and put more consumer protections in place. He joins us to discuss. A raucous primary election season is coming to an end as Florida voters have selected nominees for governor and U.S. Senator. Scott Parkinson from the Club for Growth has the real story. The military action in Iran has resulted in the suspension of a shipping regulation that restricts the free flow of goods. Eric Baim of Reason Magazine gets details from Veronique Darugi of the Mercatus Center at George Mason University. And if the rhetoric of today's socialist movement sounds familiar, it's because we heard the first verse of that song in the 1960s. Former Congressman Keith Rothfuss has this week's American Radio Journal commentary. I'm Loman Henry, and welcome to American Radio Journal. The proliferation of online fraud and other scams has caught the attention of Congress. U.S. Representative Dan Muser of Pennsylvania is chairman of the House Financial Services Subcommittee on Oversight and Investigations. He joins us now to discuss their efforts. Congressman Muser, welcome to American Radio Journal. Congressman, you do serve as chairman of the House Financial Services Subcommittee on Oversight and Investigations. Recently, your committee looked in depth at financial fraud and scams, something that unfortunately is affecting more and more Americans. Can you give us an overview on the conclusions, the findings of your committee?
9: Consumers, my constituents all across America and Pennsylvania, of course, are under constant threat from various sources that are doing their best to either engage in frauding consumers and or scamming them. And the difference is a scam is when you willingly hand over your treasure. A fraud is when it's done unwillingly. But they're both the same. They're both illegal. And we're doing our very best to catch these criminals and mitigate the situation. My task force is more focused on there's consumer fraud and there's taxpayer fraud. That's kind of how my committee and my staff have broken it down. The consumer fraud that you are mentioning comes from many different sources, from the internet, from telecom. People might have received the Easy Pass fraudulent messages saying you need to pay your Easy Pass for $8.99 or else you're going to lose your driver's license. Social media, along with telecom, is an enormous resource for the scammers, unfortunately. And so we're looking to pass legislation on the social media companies and all the big ones. Some have a better job of removing the scam sites than others, but we're coming down, frankly, on all of them with something legislatively that we're passing is the Scam Act. But we're talking about some serious money here. There's only about, well, I say only, $10 billion a year that is notified that people have been scammed. However, we think the numbers are closer to $200 billion because most people do not report it. And I'll tell you, the suffering that goes on is certainly financial, but there's high suicide rates. Many, a very high percentage, they've actually considered suicide because they're so mad at themselves for losing $5,000, $10,000, $25,000, handing it over to a criminal that disappears. So we've held hearings on working to stop it. I've had roundtables that included, again, social media, telecom, banks, all the big banks from J.P. Morgan right down to the community banks, who, by the way, probably are doing the best job of all in helping consumers be protected from this fraud. We've taken a very holistic approach. I've had roundtables with enforcement, which included the FBI, FinCEN, Department of Justice, our Attorney General, Dave Sunday, who's doing a fantastic job related to this as well. He participated in our roundtables and actually did a teletown hall with me. I've had the SEC, FDIC, the Fed, who's working hand-in-hand with us, particularly now, on combating fraud, as is the State Department. And I will just add this before I pause. A lot of these scammers are coming in from overseas. They're known as TCOs, Transcontinental Crime Organizations, and they're massive, Loman. They're massive. I mean, like 10,000, 20,000. In some cases, we understand as many as 50,000 individuals, many of them brought in by slave labor and, frankly, by the Chinese Communist Party. They set up these economic zones in Burma, Thailand, Cambodia, and it's all actually happening. And we're looking to, of course, extradite those that are committing this and as well as doing everything we can to stop them, including requiring the telecom companies to inform someone, an end user, if a call is coming in from overseas. And just lastly, you may have seen President Trump did an executive order on going after the TCOs. So I was very, very happy to see that. And I do think that that came, well, a result of JD's task force, which I'm on, but the work that my committee has done exposing where these scams are generated.
8: As you've mentioned here, Dan, you are on the task force that Vice President J.D. Vance has. He's taken the point on leading and rooting out waste, fraud, and corruption. And can you talk for a minute or two about Medicaid fraud? We saw the tip of the iceberg came out of the state of Minnesota. It's now popping up in other states, including our home state here in Pennsylvania. What is that task force doing to root out and fight Medicaid fraud?
9: Well, quite a bit. You've seen it already, and you could call it the tip of the iceberg. Dr. Oz, for instance, uncovered along with the JD's Vice President J.D. Vance's task force in Los Angeles. I mean, get this. There were 440, I believe, Medicaid and Medicare home health agencies, and for the most part, they were all in two buildings adjacent to each other, all of them, which accounted for, by the way, I believe the number was as much as one-fifth of all of the home care type of work that's done, one-fifth of the entirety of our Medicaid spend on home health care. And anyway, of the 440 that they stopped paying any funding to, only four called to complain and state that, hey, wait a minute, we're a legitimate business. And in Philadelphia, my God, again, first of all, Dave Sunday, you know, he has more criminal arrests than any other AG in the country in Pennsylvania for Medicaid and primarily Medicaid fraud. Now, in Philadelphia, Philadelphia's Medicaid spend, Loman, went up over a seven-year period from 2018 to 2025 from $111 million to $8 billion in a six-year period. And no one, including the AG at the time, we all know who that was, the governors at the time, certainly the prosecutor over there, the DA, Krasner, who's probably the worst district attorney in the entire nation, did nothing about it. And it was very obvious. It didn't take too extensive of an investigation to uncover millions and millions of dollars in added fraud. And this is serious stuff. You know, our country spends $7 trillion in 2025. We bring in about $5.5 trillion. So we got a $1.5 trillion gap that is closing for various reasons of Trump administration as well as the Republican Congress is doing. Nevertheless, I estimate, and this is a very fair estimate, that as much as 15% of that $7 trillion, and some say it could be higher, 20%, but I'll go with 15% of the $7 trillion. That's $1 trillion. That's north of $1 trillion of potential taxpayer fraud that is taking place, that we could close our deficit. And my goodness, even if we stopped half of it, let's face it, that's $500 billion of taxpayer money that would be saved from these criminal organizations. And, you know, so it's serious stuff, and this is why it's a big priority for me and certainly many of us in this administration.
8: U.S. Representative Dan Muser, he represents the 9th Congressional District in Pennsylvania. He is the chairman of the House Financial Services Subcommittee on Oversight and Investigations. Dan, you've put a lot of information out here in the last few minutes. Where can folks go on the web if they want to read the various reports that your committee has posted?
9: My Facebook and all the other social medias, if you simply go to Congressman Dan Muser, that will come up. But also our website is repmuser@house.gov. Go there to check out our website, which is very complete and full of information on the type of constituent services we provide, the projects that we're working on, our legislation. And it's our primary vehicle for communicating.
8: Congressman Dan Muser from the 9th Congressional District of Pennsylvania. Dan, thank you for taking time to be with us.
9: Wellman, you are quite a great figure in our Commonwealth of Pennsylvania, and it's an absolute pleasure being with you. Thank you very much.
8: Scott Barkinson at the Club for Growth. Primary season coming to an end here with a couple of key states around the country, most notably Florida. We're also going to talk about Wyoming and Alaska with Scott Parkinson from the Club for Growth. Scott, great having you back here.
10: My pleasure to be back, Loman. Thank you.
8: Florida, of course, is a state that is always interesting, a very important state, one you're very familiar with. Ron DeSantis, the incumbent governor of Florida, not able to run for another term. So we had an open seat for governor, U.S. Senate race, congressional races, lots of results from the Sunshine State. So why don't we start out with what happened in the governor's race?
10: It's pretty fascinating because Byron Donald, a congressman from Naples area, Fort Myers, has been in Congress for three terms, and he has locked up that Republican nomination. The good news for Republicans in Florida is that Florida is a red state. Even though Donald's only got 47.8% of the vote, he did get 810,000 votes on the primary night. Jay Collins, the lieutenant governor, got 25.2%. And this provocateur, James Fishback, got 10.5%, while Paul Renner, one of the Florida speakers, he got 8.5%. And in total, there were 1.7 million Republican votes, as opposed to the Democrats in their primary. They only received 1.25 million votes, and they also had somewhat of a primary there. Doug Jolly is a former Republican Rhino congressman who sort of built his career on lobbying and being right in the middle of the conference when it came to working with Democrats. Well, he won the Democrat nomination in Florida with 61%. But when I look at that 1.25 million votes for the Democrats to 1.7 million votes for the Republicans, I think it's easy to predict here today that Byron Donalds is going to be the next governor of Florida. We're really excited for him. The Club for Growth PAC had endorsed Byron not only for governor, but when he ran for Congress in 2020. And he has just been a total champion and rising star in the Republican Party for a long time. So we congratulate Byron and his family, and we look forward to supporting them in the general election as well.
8: And in the U.S. Senate, we had an election because former U.S. Senator Marco Rubio, of course, now Secretary of State. There's an appointed U.S. Senator. How did she fare in the election this past week?
10: What we're doing right now is we're talking about Ashley Moody. And she was the Attorney General of Florida, then was appointed by Ron DeSantis to the United States Senate after Marco Rubio became the Secretary of State. Ashley did really, really well in her primary. She received 79.6% of the vote with over 1.3 million votes. She, I think, is in a pretty safe position here. The Democrats on the other side had a raging socialist, Angie Nixon, taking on one of the Vindman brothers, if you might remember from the first Trump administration, Alex Vindman. And despite the fact that, you know, people like Adam Schiff and all these other Never Trumpers have been opening up their wallet for Vindman Nixon defeated him in that primary 56.1 to 43.9%, which was over 150,000 votes. And so I think that you're going to have a pretty crystal clear picture when it comes to policy, the differences in the agenda that Byron Donalds will set on the table compared to Angie Nixon and sort of the DSA alignment that Democrats are being pushed toward today.
8: If we go across the country, Scott, to Wyoming, Wyoming, of course, probably the reddest of red states in the country, but they did have some interesting primary activity, which, of course, pretty much is tantamount to election. So what happened there?
10: In this instance, you already had Harriet Hageman, who is obviously going to be running away with the nomination to be the next United States Senator from Wyoming. Cynthia Lummis announced her retirement many, many months ago, and Harriet became sort of the presumptive nominee without any real competition. And then so the real question was, who is going to take this at-large congressional district for Wyoming? Wyoming only has one congressional seat, and, you know, there was a real competition there between Foster Freeze's son, Steve Freeze. You also had other candidates like Chuck Gray, who is the Secretary of State in Wyoming. And in Wyoming, they don't actually have a lieutenant governor, so he's sort of like the de facto number two in the state. And you had a long list of other candidates that ran. Well, the good news is that the conservative hero in that race, Chuck Gray, pulled it out and won by over 6,000 votes with 25.4% of the vote, which was 5% more than Steve Freeze. We think that Chuck is just going to be a fantastic member of the conservative part of the Republican conference in the House of Representatives. Just thrilled that he was able to become our Republican nominee to replace Harriet. So that's a big one for conservatives that are keeping track. Chuck Gray in Wyoming's at-large congressional district.
8: In Alaska, we're still somewhat awaiting perhaps the final numbers, but the trend is relatively clear at this point. Alaska, of course, having a very unique system for their primaries and elections. So to date, what do we know about what happened in Alaska?
10: Mary Peltola was the former U.S. representative, Democrat, that had represented the entire state in their at-large district. And so she's running for the Senate against Dan Sullivan. Your listeners might remember several weeks ago, a couple months ago, we talked about Dan S. Sullivan versus Daniel J. Sullivan Jr. Two Dan Sullivans, sort of you got this recruited spoiler trying to split the Sullivan vote on the ballot. And Peltola did finish in first place for what's known as ranked choice voting and a jungle runoff. And right now, the top two candidates are Mary Peltola with 48%, Dan Sullivan, the Republican incumbent, with 42.8%, and then that Dan Sullivan Jr. only received 2.4%, but it does look like he's going to advance to that general election. And, you know, there will be four candidates on the ballot. It'll be ranked choice voting. And obviously, we're hopeful that Dan Sullivan can win and help maintain that GOP majority in the United States Senate.
8: Scott Parkinson from the Club for Growth. And Scott, as always, tell us a little bit about the club.
10: If you guys that are listening want to learn more about the club and the candidates that we're supporting, visit us at clubforgrowth.org, where you can sign up and become a member for free.
8: Scott Parkinson from the Club for Growth. Scott, thanks for the primary update onto the midterm election cycle here. We'll be talking with you more about that next week. Thank you.
10: You're welcome. You're welcome.
8: The Jones Act places significant restrictions on cargo ships operating between U.S. ports. But those restrictions have been eased due to the military action in Iran. Eric Baim of Reason Magazine talks with Veronique Darugi from the Mercatus Center at George Mason University on why the Jones Act should be repealed.
11: So I am no fan of the war with Iran. I think I've made that clear on this program a few times before. It's dragged on just months and months longer than what was originally promised by the Trump administration. I don't understand exactly what it is we're doing over there, why American troops are in harm's way, what exactly it is we're trying to accomplish. I think it should end. But even I must admit there has been one big silver lining from the war in Iran, sort of an accidental silver lining, if you will, but one nonetheless. And that's what we're going to take a look at today. Hi, folks. I'm Eric Baim with Reason Magazine. Thanks for joining us on this edition of American Radio Journal. My guest today is Veronique Darugi. She's a friend of the show, been here several times before, senior research fellow at the Mercatus Center and at George Mason University. She joins us now to chat about the Jones Act, which is, I guess you could say, a casualty of the war, Vero. Thank you for taking some time and being here with us.
12: Thanks for having me.
11: Libertarians love to hate on the Jones Act, but before we can talk about what's happened since the war in Iran started, give us a little bit of background on what the Jones Act actually is.
12: So the Jones Act is a legislation that was passed in 1920 in the aftermath of the First World War. The legislation required that any vessel moving cargo between two American ports must be built in an American shipyard. It must be mostly American owned, and it must be at least 3/4 American crude. So if a ship is not all of that, it means that you can't, basically you could come from Europe to an American port, but then you could not move from one American port to an American port. For that privilege, you need to be built in an American shipyard, American owned, and then at least 3/4 of people working on it be American.
11: Yeah, and so this is basically protectionism for American shipbuilders. It really limits the number of ships that can transport goods, as you just said, Veronique, between ports in the U.S. It really severely, in some cases, limits that. The Trump administration has waived and then waived again and then waived again the Jones Act since the Iran war began. And what has been the consequence of that?
12: Yeah, so it's waived it several times. But so effectively, we've had a partial waiving of the Jones Act since March. So it's a significant amount of time. And one of the main consequences of the waiver has been that actually new routes have emerged. Colin Grabo at the Cato Institute, who is the Jones Act expert, has actually documented that there's just like new routes that have appeared because you can send ships now from port to port. So you can have different routes that didn't exist before. What's also incredible, by the way, is like it is the shipment and the amount of shipping that's taken place since the waiver has been enormous. Basically, it exploded the amount of stuff that ships have been able to actually carry compared to prior to the waiver being put in place. And what that does, right, is like when you can actually ship more supply of anything for that matter, but for instance, to oil and gas to Puerto Rico, for instance, prices go down. So it's actually really consequential. Too.
11: Yeah, right. You've got all these new different routes, you know, kind of popping up. I think maybe the biggest one is moving oil and gas from the Gulf ports up to the East Coast, which is, again, one of those things that you really couldn't do before. There just weren't like liquid natural gas carrying ships in the U.S. fleet to begin with, so that we had none of that. We were exporting that gas, but we weren't using it here, which is kind of crazy. We're chatting with Veronique DeRuggi. She's a senior research fellow at the Mercatus Center. She's got a piece this week at Reason.com. America suspended the Jones Act and Americans were the winners. That's the headline on that. You can find it, of course, at Reason.com. And this is one of those things where, like, libertarians have talked about this. Some conservatives have talked about this for many years. Basically, the ways in which the Jones Act was kind of tying parts of the economy. It was sort of tying one hand behind your back in some way by limiting what ships could move what around the country. It's one of those things where it's fine to argue about it in theory, but once you see it happen in reality, that probably changes the way people are going to look at this issue going forward. I hope. Is that your expectation?
12: Well, I would hope so. It certainly gives more ammunition to all the people who are now on the right and on the left fighting against the Jones Act. I mean, this is not a just libertarian conservative issue. It's like there's just a lot of people across the board who recognize that restricting supply is not good for prices. It's not good for consumers. And I hope that seeing it in action and showing that indeed when you liberate people from stupid legislation, actually a lot of really good things happen.
11: Yeah, I think that's a great point. We'll have to leave it there. Obviously, the waiver to the Jones Act issued as a result of the spike in oil and gas prices because of the Iran war. But I think once we see, you know, this would be a good policy. I think it's pretty clear to say whether there's a war or not, we would like to have cheaper gas and it should be easier to move oil and gas around the country. Get rid of the Jones Act, folks. We could do that tomorrow if Congress wanted to. That is unfortunately all the time we have today. Vero, thank you for joining us.
12: You're very welcome.
11: And once again, that is Veronique DeRuggi. She's a contributing editor at Reason and also a senior research fellow at the Mercatus Center at George Mason University. Find her latest piece about the Jones Act at Reason.com. For Reason Magazine, I'm Eric Bame. Catch me right back here next week on another edition of American Radio Journal.
8: 1960s era radicals and today's so-called democratic socialists have a lot in common. Both are destined for the ash heap of history. Former Congressman Keith Ruffus has this American Radio Journal commentary.
13: A friend of 40 years recently reached out. What she said has stayed with me. I'm so sad at what people on the left and the right have become, she told me. So hateful. Just because of political differences. She is not a political junkie. She is a decent person watching decency drain out of our public life, and her lament deserves an answer. Recent news stories provide plenty of reasons for her sadness. Massachusetts Governor Maura Healey, a Catholic, recently signed legislation legalizing the dismemberment of children in the 7th, 8th, and even 9th month of pregnancy. Separately, 4 judges on a Pennsylvania court overturned the collective voice of millions and more than 50 years of bipartisan consensus and ordered taxpayers to fund the aborting of the children of the state's poor. Meanwhile, President Trump trapped in what looks like the kind of endless war he campaigned against, keeps on hunting for D.C. monuments on which to leave his mark, and the now routine spectacle of elected officials dropping F-bombs everywhere. It is no wonder my friend feels something essential is being lost. As the widening gyre of our culture generates a politics of anger and contempt, I found myself drawn to lyrics from another turbulent era. Amid the violence, war, assassinations, and racial tension of the 1960s and early 1970s came voices pleading for respite and reconciliation. Those responsible

0: for today's darkness might want to stand down and consider these ghosts of the past. Consider, for example, Jackie DeShannon's voice from 1969. Think of your fellow man. Lend him a helping hand. Put a little love in your heart. The same year, the Youngbloods suggested, come on, people now. Smile on your brother. Everybody get together. Try to love one another right now. Instead of engaging one another, politicians on both sides seem to think our problems can be managed in sound bites rather than solved with sustained work. With the border now secure, is anyone really working to fix our broken immigration system somewhere between going back to Joe Biden's open borders and throwing a bedsheet over the Statue of Liberty? Where is the honest accounting of a $40 trillion national debt and what deficits, tariffs, and foreign wars have done to inflation? Has there been any debate over the Affordable Care Act's failure to deliver the affordability it promised? While the party in power punts, ascendant democratic socialists offer not resolution, but revolution, doubling down on policies that produced many of these failures. In another echo from the past, the birds quoted the Bible as they sang of different seasons, including a time to build up and a time to break down. We have had enough of breaking down. It is time to rebuild. To rebuild on the foundations we celebrated last month on the 250th anniversary of the Declaration of Independence, a reliance on divine providence and a recognition of the proper ends of government. That is, to secure, in the words of the Declaration of Independence, the inalienable rights to life, liberty, and the pursuit of happiness. Acting on these principles throughout history, we solved great problems, including our founding era debt, the enslavement of millions, crushing economic depressions, and threats from the totalitarian evils of Nazism and communism. But we did not solve these problems on our own. They were solved with the understanding of our obligations to God and our fellow man, echoing the recognition of Jesus' summary of the law, which first recognized the obligation to love God, and the second, to love your neighbor as you love yourself. Indeed, it is the love of God that leads many followers of Jesus to love their fellow man, and that is the proper order. For without basing love of each other on the love of God, we run the risk, as Flannery O'Connor concluded, of a tenderness detached from the source of tenderness, whose logical outcome, then, is terror. This type of tenderness ends, as O'Connor observed, as we saw with Hitler, Stalin, Mao, Pol Pot, and President Xi in China, in the cruelty of forced labor camps and mass execution. So while we seek a new politics serious about solving problems and respecting each other, we must operate with an understanding of the divine providence that guides us, and in that spirit, live out what another anthem from the days gone by offers in seeking solutions to our challenges. So on we go. His welfare is my concern. No burden is he to bear. We'll get there, for I know he would not encumber me. He ain't heavy. He's my brother. This is Keith Rothfuss for American Radio Journal.
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3: I'm Paul Stevens, Fox News. Canadian Prime Minister Mark Carney announcing today retaliatory tariffs on U.S. goods beginning on the 8th of September. All this coming after trade talks collapsed following the White House imposition of new 50% tariffs on Canadian goods. U.S. Trade Representative Jameson Greer on Fox and Friends Weekend claims Canada's response to U.S. tariffs is tied in part to its ongoing business with China.
4: They do, and they continue to retaliate, and after a year of that retaliation, we've said enough, and so we've taken countermeasures.
3: And President Trump also waiving higher tariffs on up to 300,000 metric tons of imported ground beef for about 90 days. The president in Myrtle Beach, South Carolina, yesterday rallying for Republican Senate candidate Darlene Graham, the sister of the late Senator Lindsey Graham, who passed away last month.
4: Republicans in the Palmetto State, including the state's former Governor Nikki Haley, have raised concerns about Graham's readiness after she admitted at a debate this week that she wasn't well-versed on national security. President Trump has dismissed her response, saying she was only giving an honest answer. He wants voters to focus on what he says is at stake.
5: If we lose, you're going to lose your border. You're going to lose your tax cuts.
4: Meantime, Vice President J.D. Vance was in his hometown of Middletown, Ohio, trying to sharpen the administration's message on the economy.
3: And GOP Congressman Ralph Norman running against Lindsey Graham. He joined Fox and Friends weekend.
6: My opponent is unknown. She's been backed by the Washington establishment. And she has the endorsement of a great president, President Trump, which I would have loved to have his endorsement. But, Griff, she's a propped-up candidate. You could tell that during the debates. This is an important job. There is no training on the job.
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23: Welcome to our show today. I'm Amy Sharp here, as always, with Beth Andrews, founder and president right here at Net Worth Advisors. We're going to get to know Beth Andrews a little bit here in the first part of our show today and kind of see where this all started, this idea of working with individuals like you, putting together a comprehensive plan. Of course, they call it the retirement GPS here at Net Worth Advisors. So stick around. This is going to be a fun show. We're going to get to know Beth Andrews a little bit more on the, maybe more on the personal level today, Beth. As if you don't share some of that from time to time. 800-725-2988 is our number. Once again, 800-725-2988. 2988. Beth, are you ready for this today?
10: I'm up for it. Hit me.
23: Hit you up. All right. Well, I'm ready. You know, we hear your voice, and our listeners do on the radio, and perhaps have seen your face or, you know, advertising around the area here. But maybe you even have a friend or an acquaintance who works with Beth here, and you're thinking about doing that. And like I said, maybe you're joining us for the very first time on our show. But you know, how much do we really know about Beth? There's no better time than now for us to take a little bit of a break from some sort of the heavy stuff that comes with retirement talk sometimes on this show each and every week, Beth, and get to know you a little bit. So let's just start, and I want to get your background. How did you get involved in financial services?
10: Well, little known fact, Amy, I went to college right out of high school, and I got into the veterinary medicine plan at Purdue.
23: How did I not know? I don't remember that. Very similar, very similar.
10: So I ended up, I didn't graduate from Purdue. I got a 2-year degree, and then I proceeded to work my way through college. So I honestly did not graduate with my bachelor's until I was 32 years old. So I'm a late bloomer. And so since I've gotten started in the financial services industry 27 years ago, that tells you how old I am.
23: We're not counting, Beth. We're not counting.
10: I have built a team and a financial planning process. We have 12 employees here, and they're all wonderful. We have 6 licensed advisors on our team, and it's really important for us to make sure that we do the best job possible for our clients. Our mission is to keep a sustainable business for our team, our clients, and the community that we serve.
23: I love that answer. It's interesting how I sit next to you each and every week, and sometimes I still, because I thought, oh, this is not going to be new to me today to answer these questions, but I don't remember that piece. Okay. How about important lessons you learned about finances at a young age? You know, so many of us maybe learned from, you know, our parents, easy to say, maybe a grandparent. What about you?
10: Well, my grandparents were actually born and raised in the Depression, and they taught me how to use coupons, to be frugal. They taught me that even though I have checks left in my checkbook, there's not still money left in there.
23: Oh, yes.
10: And my dad taught me, well, my dad forced me to start saving in my 401k when I was 22 years old. So yes, while I was working my way through college, I was working in a factory and making minimum wage, and my father still forced me to save. That helped me to create a lifestyle where I could live within my means. And that was the most important thing that I learned as a young person in finance.
23: Yeah, the greatest lesson any parent can give their child is to forcing that, like you said, to make them do that as they start working. Okay, I know you have no children of your own, but I know you've got nieces, nephews, other family members. How do you help teach them maybe about finances? I mean, is it the conversation you're having at every family gathering, you know, because they know what you do?
10: Sometimes, you know, when we're sitting at the dinner table, I get these questions. But in general, that living within your lifestyle thing is a thing that's very easy to pass on to younger people or people that are maybe a little less educated. And so showing the financial consequences of overspending, talking about credit card debt and how it can be very expensive. And how do you really feel about paying for that cup of coffee over and over because you're paying so much in interest? It's kind of cool to see what they do with their allowance. Now, I'm not the parent, so I'm not the one that gives them their allowance, but I'm pretty generous with my gifts to them. It's a lot cheaper than paying for the college.
23: Yes.
10: And so I like to see what they do with it. You know, I can remember taking my niece and nephew shopping for school supplies, and they had a certain amount of money. And the first thing they wanted to do was pick out really cool, expensive clothing. And we said, well, wait a minute. If you do that, you're going to have to get the cheap binders and just the regular number 9 pencils instead of the fancy ones with the cool erasers on it. And so taking them step by step through that. And then we get to the end and they each have a cart with stuff in there. And we went through the cart with our little calculators and said, okay, what are your priorities here? You know, I made it fun they might not have thought of it as the most fun thing in the world. But I think that that can be applied to everyone with their finances. If you can make it fun to live within your means, you know, you will probably always be financially okay. If you have any doubts, just call our team. Our number is 800-725-2988. I'll tell you another little interesting tidbit about our team. We gather together every Friday and we either bring in lunch or we go someplace and eat together. We do this at 12 o'clock. And so by about 2 o'clock, we're done every single Friday. So we get every Friday afternoon off as a team and we have a great lunch together. If you want to join a team that has that great, wonderful type of culture, give us a call at 800-725-2988.
23: We're getting to know Beth Andrews a little bit today here on the Net Worth Financial Hour. And what you just said, Beth, makes me want to get to know you even better. I'm here for it. I think going to lunch, having that camaraderie together as a team, it's such a good building point that you can do together to really bring everyone to a cohesiveness, I guess, is what I'm trying to say. It's a good feeling to know that you can go out and have lunch together and also work together. Okay. I think you mentioned the factory. Was that your first job?
10: My first job was when I was in college and I went to the local ice cream shop because I thought it would be fun. And this was in Indiana, the state of

0: where I was brought up. Mm-hmm. And I worked there for the summer. And my father told me I needed to make $2,000 to put aside into my college fund. Now, that wasn't the money that I got to spend during the summer.
1: No, no.
0: That was money that I had to save throughout the year. Well, I hated that job. I didn't like being a waitress. I didn't like getting tip money. I didn't like the atmosphere in there. I did like the ice cream, which I ate too much of. So I got to the very end of the summer. I reached that $2,000 goal and quit. And that was one of the lessons that I've carried on throughout my lifetime. When you have a goal like that, you're probably going to get to the goal because you're held to it. We do that in financial planning all the time.
1: Fun fact about myself, one of my first jobs in college, now my first job was also at an ice cream store. I also ate too much ice cream, Beth. Okay, retirement is more than about the finances. So social isolation, loneliness can play a negative part in the elderly during retirement years. How often do you meet with your clients and what does your office do to help your clients get out and stay involved beyond kind of the work you're doing here in the offices? Do you host client events here?
0: Yeah, you know, I would say isolation is a real thing. When you lose your job or you leave your job, all of a sudden that social network is gone. So one of the fun things that we have been doing is we have been hosting retirement parties. And so when a person retires, we help them get together with their friends, maybe at a local bar or restaurant. We have appetizers and drinks, and it's all about just fun. It's nothing to do with any kind of presentation or work or anything. We love doing those for our clients. It's a celebration in their lives. Another thing that we do is we do charity events where we go out into the community and do work for different organizations. And then we have our more formal events where we do wine and tasting events where we have wines, we have heavy appetizers. Our clients like lots and lots of dessert and they do them at local wineries. So I think it's just really fun to get our clients together. And sometimes people meet each other and they make friends and they're like, hey, where's that lady I sat with last year? I want to talk with her again. And we like being out in the community and bringing our culture out into other people's lives as well.
1: Okay. That sounds fun to me. I can not imagine how much your clients enjoy that. So what you do in retirement planning is important because you're not only working to improve retirees' life, but assisting with important decisions about their family as well, Beth. And as we close out this segment, you know, whether that's legacy and inheritance planning, helping establish trust with an attorney or long-term care planning, these things can impact other members of the family. How are you helping earn that trust that a retiree is not only working, not only putting their livelihood in your hands, but, you know, a part of their family also?
0: We take this very, very seriously and we use a holistic approach to retirement planning, which includes those legal documents. Now, we are not attorneys, but we just want to make sure that our clients have those important trust and legal documents in place. One of them is powers of attorney that go along with your will. That is often overlooked. A power of attorney, one is for money, one can be for health care, can give you options in later years, and it can make things much less stressful for a caregiver. But we want to make sure that you have the appropriate legal documents in place. And here's the kicker. We find that people have trust a lot of the times, but they're not properly funded or they're not kept up to date as the laws change. 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
0: It's Amy Sharp back alongside Beth Andrews. 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And it's always a good conversation. 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And when I mentioned the word education at the beginning of this segment, that's what I really mean. That's what is happening here at Networth Advisors. Beth, why do so many people struggle with this transition?
4: You know, I want to get really, really real with you and with our listeners. It can be daunting. You're thinking about making a life-changing decision. Don't feel alone in this. That's what Networth Advisors is all about. We stand with you and beside you to help you make those decisions. You know, when you're saving for money, all the rules are different than when you're taking money out of your portfolio. So accumulation and distribution are opposite challenges. They require different strategies, and it's a whole different ballgame. The rules are definitely different. Most people focus on the balances as they're saving money over all these years, which is actually kind of cool. You watch your balances go up and up and up. But knowing your balance tells you nothing about how much you can spend monthly every year for the next 30 years or maybe even 40 years. Research shows nearly two-thirds of Americans fear running out of money more than they fear dying. This anxiety is really, really real. And I can tell you that fear in retirement is not fun. Many retirees with plenty of savings underspend or overspend because they don't understand how to turn their money into a retirement income strategy and whether they have enough.
0: That's a really sobering thought, a sobering picture, really. People with enough money underspending because of fear. What exactly is missing, Beth? What does the problem look like in real numbers?
4: You know, Amy, it's just so sad when I meet someone like this, and it's more common than you would think. People just don't know how they can spend their money. They know what their account balance is, but they've never really calculated the monthly income that that balance can reliably produce and how to make that happen over the rest of their lifetime, especially if they have a spouse that's significantly younger than them, and then maybe that income needs to last for their lifetime as well as the original person's lifetime. You know, you got to look at the things that you've got to work with. You might have Social Security, you might have pensions, so these are really predictable income. the gap is between the expenses that you need to have to cover your lifestyle. So we don't use that B word, budget, very often. We like to call it our lifestyle. So let's say that you need a lifestyle of $6,000 to maintain your current level of spending, and your Social Security and pension total $4,000. Well, your gap is now $2,000, but that's an expanding gap, because every year healthcare costs go up, inflation goes up, everything goes up. And so every year you need to expand the money that you have to fill that gap. Now, here's a really important concept. When that gap is funded by randomly pulling from a stock portfolio, every single market decline can become a personal financial crisis. Do not do that.
0: Covering the essentials is the foundation, but retirement isn't just about keeping the lights on. It's about those fun things like the trips to Italy, the grandkids' college fund, the vacation home, whatever it may be, trips on the golf course. How does someone actually give themselves permission to enjoy what they've spent a lifetime building?
4: You know, it's by building a retirement income plan that you know where your monthly income is going to come from, no matter what. So if you're sitting there saying, oh, my portfolio is all stocks and I'm just going to draw from this account until it runs out and then I'm going to switch to this next account, that is not a solid retirement plan. The structure has to separate your fixed income from your variable income, and it has to separate your must-haves from your nice-to-haves. And so it's such a shame when couples come in and they say, oh man, we wanted to take our children to Disney World when they were young, and now they're much older and they're not really interested in doing that anymore. That's such a lost opportunity. It breaks my heart. And we often have people say, we would have lived more nicely, we would have not worried so much. Worry causes a lot of stress in retirement, and that fear is not fun. So the separation is the foundation of every income strategy. You got to have that basis. Without it, everything else is built on sand, and people live in fear and they don't spend what they could spend with their hard-earned savings for their entire life. Those who work with a financial advisor report significantly higher levels of clarity and are much more likely to be able to spend according to what they've worked so hard for their whole lives to be able to spend. Call us at 800-725-2988. We're never going to encourage someone to overspend, but we want to make sure that you do fun things while you're young and healthy. If that sounds good to you, call us at 800-725-2988.
0: Here today with Beth Andrews, founder and president of Net Worth Advisors. This is the Net Worth Financial Hour, and a really important conversation as we talk about building what is the essential, that is the income for retirement. For someone, Beth, realizing that they've never actually mapped out their income gap or separated their must-haves from their nice-to-haves, how do you start that conversation?
4: Yeah, that's a really good question, because people don't even know what their must-haves are when they walk into the office. We do some very easy exercises with our clients to find out what that lifestyle actually costs for you. A lot of people say, oh, you know, I tried writing down all those expenses and saving all those receipts, and it was just kind of haphazard and didn't come together really well for me. And a lot of people come in and they say, oh, I think I spend $4,000 every single month, when actually they spend, you know, $6,000 a month. And a lot of times people who make a little bit more money, like let's just say they're up in the $200,000 income level, there's a pretty good chance that they spend a good chunk of that. Well, we want to know how much that is. So we walk you through a very simple exercise that helps you determine what your lifestyle is. This occurs in the first meeting. Now, many people walk out of our office for after the very first meeting and they say, wow, I've never had that level of understanding in my financial situation before. You know, that's just one of the areas. We talk about all the rest of the areas of financial planning as well. We make it easy for you.
0: Every retirement income picture is unique. We know this to be true. There's different Social Security amounts, different account types, different timelines. How do you make the plan fit the person. That Net Worth Retirement GPS, I think about a GPS, it points in all different directions. And all of these other things that I just mentioned, they all have to kind of fall into line for each individual, don't they?
4: It is amazing the uniqueness of the people that walk into our office. You know, we work with people who have a certain amount of money. So probably if you have more than $250,000 saved or on up to several $1 million saved, you know, we're going to be working with you and your money. And that's one thing that these people have in common. But it's just amazing how diverse the goals and aspirations become from there. We've had people that just want to sit on the porch. Boy, some days that sounds really nice to me. And we've had some people that want to really travel extensively. And that actually sounds really, really appealing to me as well. And so, you know, whether you're single or married, whether your health is your number one concern, or whether you're passing your wealth to your family is your number one concern, we tailor your income plan specifically to you. We use our specific plan and process. It's very well laid out. It's called the Net Worth Retirement GPS. We use sophisticated software and we use the experience of our financial advisors to tailor the plan to you to make sure that it addresses your specific wants and your specific needs. So if your basic lifestyle costs you $100,000 a year and you want to travel for $20,000 per year for the first 10 years, we can build that into your plan. We could show you a what if scenario. Like, what if we want to add a different house? We have a second residence, or just move to a different place in the United States. We can show you that. We can build that into your plan. We give you access to your financial plan. So you can get online, look at everything that you have all in one place, just as a snapshot. Some of our clients just want to look and see how much money they have. And some of our clients want to do those what if analysis, like, what if I spend a little bit more? What if I want to leave more to my family? What if I want to address my concern for long-term care coverage? How much is that going to cost me? And what's going to be the end result on my income now, my ability to do things, and my portfolio later in life? We can't just be cookie cutter. You are not cookie cutter. You and I and Amy and everyone else out there has very different spending habits, goals, desires. You know, maybe we want to retire really, really early, or maybe we're good with working until our 70s, like I am. No matter what your plan is for retirement or where you are along your journey, don't feel like you can't just put it out there and get some help. We make it very easy for you. 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
0: Welcome back into our show. You're listening to the Net Worth Financial Hour. I'm Amy Sharp, and I'm joined once again by Beth Andrews, founder and president here at Net Worth Advisors. Before we went to break, we talked about one of the most important distinctions in retirement planning, and that's the difference between must-have expenses that have to be covered no matter what, and the nice-to-haves that make retirement worth living. Now let's talk about how to build an income plan that funds both. Beth, you have a framework for doing exactly that. Walk us through what that looks like.
4: Yep. So first of all, we help you figure out what that must-have level of expenses is based on where you live, whether you're married or single, what your spending habits are, what your health is, all those factors. And then we build an income floor. So your income floor covers all non-negotiable expenses. And it's funded by income that doesn't depend on the stock market. Now, this is really, really key for taking the fear out of retirement. So you can build that floor with optimized Social Security, pensions, and other predictable income. Now, other income that might be like systematic portfolio withdrawals, they make retirement enjoyable. They can be adjustable in good years and tough years. So once you've got that floor built, once you've got that income that you cannot outlive, no matter what happens in the market, the economy, or the world, and it's covering all of your basic expenses, now we can talk about the other things in life. And those would be things that would depend on that growth engine. So that's long-term stock-linked investments. You know, maybe they wouldn't be touched for 7 or 10 years, or maybe they would be used more when the market is up and less when the market is down. We want to build that flexibility in there for you. We also want that layer of your financial plan to be there to help you outpace inflation and also to leave more money to your family. So starting with that income floor, that's the key that helps make everything else work.
0: Beth, you mentioned using a pension income as part of the floor, but for most people listening, a pension is something their parents had, not something that they have. How does someone build an income floor when that cornerstone isn't there?
4: Yeah, pensions are becoming less and less available. So a pension is a monthly payment that arrives for life, no matter how long you live. And so a lot of companies don't have these anymore. But that concept hasn't actually disappeared. It just has to be built intentionally, and we can help you do that. We have several strategies that give you reliable, dependable income that you cannot outlive. So here's where you may want to consider a specific type of annuity. Now, keep in mind, all annuities do not act this way, but we have specific types of annuities that give you that monthly income that's going to last forever, month after month, year after year, decade after decade, as long as you do. Now, these have to be a specific type of annuities. You can't just go on the internet and just purchase something willy-nilly. You have to make sure that you have very good advice and that you make sure that you get the appropriate type and the best quality ones out there. So when you need an income gap filled, this might be something that would be important to you. It's important for you to know that annuities are backed by the financial strength and claims paying ability of the issuing insurer, and that not all annuities are the same.
0: What about someone who's looking at their savings, Beth, and thinking, I'm not sure I've saved enough to fund the retirement I pictured? Does that mean they have to scale back their dreams, or are there options that they may not have considered?
4: I mean, first you want to figure out where you're at. Some people have those fears when they shouldn't necessarily, and some people come in and they just don't have those fears when they actually should have them. So, you know, figuring out where your starting point is, are you doing all the right things? And then once you've got that baseline data, we help you develop strategies to narrow the gap by keeping more of what you already have. One of those ways is by being really tax efficient. One of those ways is maybe by optimizing your Social Security. And, you know, saving more or spending less may not be the only options. Through a review of your taxes, your existing fees, and the timing of taking income, we can help you build that financial plan, even though you may think that you don't have enough money. Making efficient use of your money helps you enjoy more retirement years and leave more money for your family. 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If you've got that I'm not so sure feeling, there's your sign. 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
0: Here today with Beth Andrews. Beth is the founder and president here at Net Worth Advisors, and we are glad to have you along with this conversation today here on the Net Worth Financial Hour. We are getting together each week for one reason and one reason only, that is to help you better understand what you need to know to be better prepared for retirement. And we do this on radio, television, and they do it every single day in their office with individuals just like you trying to put together that Net Worth Retirement GPS. And that number, once again, 800-725-2988. Beth, for someone listening who has most of their savings in a traditional IRA or 401k and has never heard of these, this three bucket structure. How do you help them figure out where they stand?
4: Well, we start by looking at how much money they should have in the first bucket, which is the safety bucket, how much you're comfortable with, how much you should have to cover a certain number of months of living expenses. And it really is different for everybody because your circumstances could be different. And see if that bucket needs to be funded or if it's overfunded, because if it's overfunded, it might not be efficient. And then we look at the second bucket, which is that income bucket. So we talked about structured income that lasts as long as you do. How much money do you need in that second bucket to fund your basic lifestyle year after year after year? And don't forget,

0: about your spouse and don't forget about future generations. We want to make sure that there's income set up for you and your spouse and, if necessary, for future generations. Then we can move on to the third bucket. Now, the third bucket, I call that the spicy one. That's the one that goes up and down with the market. And actually, the first two buckets allow the third bucket to fluctuate around, because if you've got a dependable income, then you can tolerate some ups and downs in the market. So we want to make sure that you've got the right amount of money in each of those buckets based on your circumstances. And then once we've done that, then we set up the distribution plan. And by the way, if you go on something like an expensive vacation and you're not working and you want to take money out of that first bucket, that safety bucket, to pay for your vacation, it's our job to help you refill that bucket again and again and again so that you can continue to go on vacations, do fun things with your family, and just enjoy the retirement that you've worked all these years so hard to have.
1: Okay, one last question for you before we close out this segment. But we talk about second opinions a lot, Beth, and I think there's such a great value there. What are the things that a second opinion typically uncovers that a person's existing plan might have missed?
0: You know, if you come into the office and you've been talking with your broker and you don't have any idea where your retirement income is going to come from every single month for the rest of your life, there's your sign. And if you come into the office or you're just sitting there listening to us on a Saturday morning and you're thinking, you know, I heard Beth and Amy talking about wills a couple times. I probably should have one. And maybe that power of attorney and you don't have one, there's your sign. We actually offer a service that helps people with simple wills and simple powers of attorney most of the time through our company. If you are an existing client, that is a free service. 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We are all CFP certified. If you don't know that you are paying the most efficient rate of taxes and that you don't have a big, huge tax surprise coming on down the line, there's your sign. And if you don't know that you are leaving the most possible money to your family and you really want to leave more and you think you have more, you just want to make efficient use of your money, there's your sign. You know, if you're sitting there thinking, wow, I don't have much risk in your portfolio, but then the next market down hits you, oh my goodness, that's a terrible sign. If you are very concerned because you're looking at the stock market one day, maybe it's not this day, but maybe one day you're looking at the stock market and you're thinking, how has this impacted my ability to retire? There's your sign. 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
1: 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This is the part of our show where we spend a little bit of time answering some of the questions that you've sent in to us, and we appreciate that so much. Some of these questions may have come from conversations in the office as well, and it's just an opportunity for Aidan to answer the best he can without all the details in these questions and let you know kind of how the team here at Net Worth Advisors would tackle these questions. And we know that they are also very relatable to a lot of people. Once again, here's the number to reach out if you have questions or want to follow up on anything. 800-725-2988. 800-725-2988. We'll share that with you several times as we go along. The website is networthadvisorsllc.com. Aidan, how are you today?
5: I'm doing great, Amy. How are you?
1: Fantastic. Let's get right into this and let you get started on some of these questions. This first one says, I've only been retired a few years and I'm really worried about spending too much right now. It just seems really irresponsible to go crazy with spending money. But I also hate that I feel like I'm wasting all of my free time not doing anything. What should I consider doing about this?
5: This is a common concern of many of the families that we work with. You know, you've been getting a paycheck all of these years, you transition into retirement, and then the question of how much is too much to spend? What can I afford to spend without really kind of hurting myself later? So I would say that it's just important to really have balance, and working with an advisor, they can tell you what you can appropriately spend any given year. I always encourage people to spend money and have fun and enjoy retirement. That's what it's for. But of course, there's always the chance that, you know, this caller is worried about really spending too much. And that's always a risk as well. I would say working with an advisor or a system to have a structured income plan in place, really finding that balance as to what do I want to spend each year? What can I spend each year without really hurting myself later in life? Will be really important to find, really, really kind of honing in on that balance and having a structured, detailed income plan in place.
1: Okay, next question for you. This one says, what's the difference between helping maximize your Social Security and optimizing your benefits? I've heard people talk about both. We could go down a whole rabbit hole with Social Security talk, couldn't we? This is
5: we certainly can,
1: big
5: Amy.
1: Topic.
5: Yes, this is a common concern as well of pre-retirees that I talk with is timing on Social Security. Should I take Social Security earlier? Should I take Social Security later and assumedly get a greater amount? And really, it all comes down to the particular situation. There are other variables to consider. What other sources of income do you have each year for married people? There's always the consideration of what happens if one spouse passes away, or is a spouse eligible for spousal benefits? These are all areas that are worth considering. Every situation is different. It might make sense for some people to take Social Security sooner, and it might make sense for some people to defer their Social Security benefits to kind of, in this question, maximize the value of their Social Security. And this is something that an advisor can help bring clarity on and show scenarios as to how taking Social Security at certain points in time would affect things like your taxes or like a survivorship benefit in this scenario if one spouse were to pass away. 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
1: 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You're listening to the Net Worth Financial Hour. All right, let's continue with some more questions here, Aidan. We've got a couple more for you. And this one says, I don't understand people who want to retire early. I'm 68 and I just don't feel like stopping and doing nothing all the time. I'm not interested in nonstop fishing trips or vacations. That just sounds lazy. What kind of planning should someone like me be doing? Boy, I'm chuckling a little bit because I think this is probably very real for a lot of people. And that's why we share these questions. But I think a lot of people are like, it's not really my cup of tea.
5: Yes. And I'm also laughing along with you because I know some people like this in both my personal life and some of the families that I work with.
1: There you go.
5: That are in this particular situation. I always encourage the families that I work with to, of course, retire and enjoy your retirement, whether that be with your family or traveling or, you know, whatever that might entail. But if someone wants to continue working, I think that's perfectly fine as well, if that's what they like doing. And I think that the misconception here is, you know, what kind of planning should I be doing? Someone might be thinking, well, I don't really plan on retiring or really having a conventional retirement, so I may not need to really plan the same way as someone else. But
1: yeah.
5: But the truth is that even if you continue working, there are still other areas of planning that need addressed. Specifically, in this case, the person being 68 years old, of course, there are other risks that need to be accounted for. Of course, the intention is to continue working, but you know, what happens if unfortunately, you end up losing your job, or if you suffer some sort of disability or eventually need some type of care? These are areas that need addressed in the case of unexpectedly not working anymore, whether it's by choice or not, having a plan in place to address that risk, because it is a possibility, even if it's not your intention. So really having a plan in place, especially because as you get to that particular age, the strategy changes. It's no longer about accumulating funds and saving. The strategy as you either approach retirement or assumedly approach retirement changes drastically. And you start addressing areas like income planning and planning for long-term care and other situations that maybe weren't so much of a risk as you were working. So I would say those types of areas of planning are still going to be critical for everybody, whether you're working, whether you're retired, or whether you're somewhere in between.
1: Great answer. Really good perspective on that. And I know, like you said, you see it probably more often than any of us would realize. Okay, we've got time for one more question here. This one says, we've been thinking for years about our dream retirement, sort of the opposite of our last one, but we're ready to make it happen. We have our retirement home search narrowed down to two communities, and we've reached out to a realtor to help us with the purchase. Is there anything we need to double check before we pull the trigger on our dream retirement home? This sounds to me like it's something within, you know, a close proximity, not like out of the country, not like international move or anything like that.
5: Yeah, that's how I interpret it as well. And first of all, congratulations on your dream retirement and having the ability to get into your dream home and really having those options. And there are some areas that certainly need considered in this particular scenario. And really it comes down to the actual situation at hand, whether it involves selling the current property and purchasing another property, which is the way I interpret this question. I interpret it more as that rather than a second home scenario. But some areas that certainly need considered is how does this affect the rest of your retirement, especially if your new home is going to require large capital expenditures. You want to make sure that you mind things like your liquidity that you have, if it involves spending a lot of capital on this particular endeavor. And that's not to say that that's a good or bad thing, but just something that would need to be considered. If the intention is to finance, then it's always important to make sure that you're seeing how that affects your particular scenario too, and your income. Is it really going to be a burden to have to pay that mortgage every month? These are some of the main focus areas that we as a firm would have in this particular scenario. And we do have families that we work with that are in this scenario. And these are some of the main areas that we would certainly focus on. So if anything that we're talking about today is resonating with you, or you are thinking, man, I'm in that scenario right now, I could certainly use some guidance on that, then Net Worth Advisors LLC would be happy to help you think through some of these areas. And you can give us a call at 800-725-2988. 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
1: Aiden, thank you so much for stopping by today. 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The opinions expressed by Net Worth Advisors on this show are their own and do not reflect the opinion of this station. All statements and opinions expressed are based upon information considered reliable, although it should not be relied upon as such. Any statements or opinions are subject to change without notice. Information presented is for educational purposes only and does not intend to make an offer or solicitation for the sale or purchase of any specific securities, investments, or investment strategies. Investments involve risk and, unless otherwise stated, are not guaranteed. Information expressed does not take into account your specific situation or objectives and is not intended as recommendations appropriate for any individual. Listeners are encouraged to seek advice from a qualified tax, legal, or investment advisor to determine whether any information presented may be suitable for their specific situation. Past performance is
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7: And forth. I'm Paul Stevens, Fox News. Canada now saying they will retaliate with tariffs of their own. This after the Trump White House hit Canada with a 50% tariff on some goods.
8: The U.S. announced 50% tariffs on $20 billion worth of Canadian products after these negotiations stalled as Canadian Prime Minister Carney criticized these developments. And he says that Canada will match those tariffs dollar for dollar and that the new details about all of this will come out in the days ahead.
9: The United States proposed new terms. They were uneconomic, unfair, and undermined the net benefits for Canada and called into question the reliability of any deal.
8: And amid the conflict with Iran, Treasury Secretary Scott Bessent is expected to hold a press conference on Monday after threatening to have, quote, the toughest sanctions in history on Iran. Well, Iran denouncing those plans.
7: And that's Fox's Alex Hogan at the White House. Tensions over the Strait of Hormuz continue. This is President Trump declares economic sanctions on Iran, and Iran pushes back, claiming it's negotiating from a place of strength. Fox's Jonathan Hunt in Tel Aviv.
10: With the economic pressure about to be stepped up by the U.S., we're getting more belligerent statements from the Iranian leadership today. The Speaker of the Iranian Parliament suggesting that Gulf countries might be looking at a post-war order that effectively sidelines the U.S. He wrote on X today, quote, "We've received

0: numerous messages from neighboring countries about shaping new security arrangements and economic cooperation in the region. The United States put the security of every single one of its allies at such risk through bullying and pure disregard for their interests for the sake of Israel. But with prices rising in Iran and the availability of goods falling, that is not a universally shared response.
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0: rising from the heart of the swamp, a beacon of truth is casting its light. From sea to shining sea, The Vince Show. Here's Vince Colonnaise.
1: All right, 844-484-3872, 844-4-THE-USA. That's the way to join us today from coast to coast, from sea to shining sea. The left is engaged in what we like to refer to as

0: Yeah, this week it's about the USS Abraham Lincoln, which is headed back to the United States of America right now. The left suddenly pretending to have any concern whatsoever about members of the United States military is claiming that the sailors and Marines aboard the Lincoln have been suffering during this deployment. In fact, Democrat Senator Mark Kelly of Arizona is now demanding an investigation into the USS Abraham Lincoln, NPR reports, of course, citing an account from a grandmother of a sailor who said her grandson has lost weight during the carrier's extended deployment. A grandmother who thinks that her grandson needs to eat more. I've never heard of that. For more on this subject, I want to bring in the Acting Secretary of the United States Navy, Hung Cao, joins us now. Mr. Secretary, great to have you on the show.
1: Hi, Vince. Are you having a good Navy Marine Corps day?
0: I'm having a great... Is it Navy Marine Corps day today?
1: No, every day is Navy Marine Corps day.
0: Oh, okay. I was just... Thank you. Okay. I was worried that I missed a specific day. Are you doing well these days with this role?
1: I'm telling you, this is where I belong, and the force is strong. I'm telling you right now, the Navy Marine Corps team is doing it, and we're getting it done every single day, whether in the Arabian Sea or down south in South America or in the Mediterranean.
0: Yeah. Okay. So what's going on with the USS Abraham Lincoln? The media keep telling me that everybody aboard the ship have been suffering and that this is a big Trump administration scandal. Give me the details. What do you know?
1: Well, I met with the families and they voiced their concerns, and I tried to tell them, like, I said, hey, look, they have plenty of food. In fact, they had the one day when they went low was they had one extra day of rations, but I mean, they've been replenished 64 times. The only problem is they can't pull into port because the port got pretty much blown up. And mm-hmm. so they can't leave the Arabian Sea. And so, you know, what we do is we bring ships alongside and we replenish them all the time. They have plenty of food. The sailors are actually really fired up because they get to do what they do. But remember, this is an election year and, you know, they've got to find a scandal somewhere. Like you said, no one cried about the USS Nimitz, who was there before Epic Fury, 270 days. USS Carl Vinson, 269 days before that. USS Harry S. Truman, they were getting shot up by Houthis who were using Iranian drones against them, 252 days. Theodore Roosevelt, before that, 264 days. And, you know, Dwight D. Eisenhower, 277. You know, yeah. No one's crying about that. And no one cried about it when I was in Iraq, you know, getting shelled every 2 days, eating just MREs for weeks on end with 5 bottles of water per day.
0: I saw that the USS Abraham Lincoln did share a video of one sailor, a couple sailors, I think, but one sailor here I've got a clip of, talking about her time aboard the ship and saying that it's been, you know, it's being deployed is a test. And she said, one of the things I've learned is that I can conquer anything. Take a listen.
2: Part for me would be like leaving my family, like my parents and my husband. I don't have kids, but it's actually leaving my close knitted family and few of my close friends. That's the hardest part. I have learned that I could do anything I put my mind to, and I'm stronger than I think I am. That's one thing that I have learned. Like, there's nothing I put my mind to that I cannot do. Nothing can break me. I don't think anything can break me again. I made my country, my family, and everybody around me proud.
0: Secretary Cao, I saw that the commander of CENTCOM, Admiral Brad Cooper, also paid a visit to the sailors and Marines aboard the ship, and he reports back that they've had a very honorable and important deployment.
1: Oh, absolutely. Brad Cooper called me right after he got off the Abe Lincoln. He said, sir, the crew's good. The team is strong. They're tired. I mean, we all know, we all get tired, and we want to go home to our families. And the hardest thing to do is to hear, you know, from your kids, when's daddy coming home? When's mommy coming home? But we know that they're doing good things, and they know they're doing good things, and we just can't victimize them, right? They don't want to be victims. They're warriors. They get to do what they're trained to do right now to end the 47-year war.
0: How intense is this mission, sir? As we've got the Navy blockading these Iranian ports, stopping shipping traffic from going in and out of Iran, imposing these military and economic punishments on the country. How intense is that mission?
1: I mean, this is really what we need to have done for a long time. We need to bring the Ayatollahs to their knees in terms of like come to the table and talk. Every time we want to talk to them, they end up sending missiles and or launching one-way attack drones at us. And so every day they're getting, you know, attacks from attack, you know, the one-way attack drones or medium-range ballistic missiles.

0: stopping a 47-year war. These guys have been killing our people in Iraq and Afghanistan for years, using their IEDs and the EFPs that come from that. And they're supplying the Houthis, they're supplying the Hezbollah, they're supplying all the bad guys out there, ISIS and everybody else. They're giving them all the weapons they need.
1: It's remarkable. You know, what is the difference in terms of, like, just help me understand what the difference is in terms of technology? Because when I hear Iran is sending one-way attack drones in the direction of the United States Navy or other ships that are transiting the Strait of Hormuz, I think, like, it must be a joke what kind of technology they have compared to what the United States has.
0: Well, that is the IED of this generation right now. I mean, and it's a poor man's Air Force. They are very technologically advanced. I mean, they remember in the 80s or 70s, honestly, that was the hub of all the technological advancements. But again, they're also getting help from the Russians and the Chinese. So to think that the Chinese and Russians don't have their hands in this and helping them technologically or with other weapons, then we're fooling ourselves. This is, this is what we're doing.
1: Now I know that the president, in his conversations with the Chinese, for instance, has been, I think, reportedly, been trying to pressure them to stay out of all of this, to keep their technology away from the battlefield. We knew that there was Chinese technology on the battlefield early, and I saw reports, Secretary Cao, that it sucked, that it was kind of the Temu version of a military weapon, that we were able to blast through pretty quickly. What is your assessment?
0: Well, it's only because our military is so good, right? And it comes down to the sailor, marine, the soldier, and also the airmen that are doing this. I mean, what we did in Epic Fury really scared the Chinese quite a bit, because seeing our joint forces work together, including cyber effects, all at once, they're like, we can't match up with what the Americans are doing. And these guys are doing every single day. They're proud of what they're doing. This is what they want to do. Even Cybercom, they're like, oh my gosh, we got to try to do these cyber effects. And, you know, we're testing our equipment too. And just, you know, we're prevailing.
1: And are our guys well supplied? You know, there's been a lot of, speaking of kind of media narratives, there was a claim that somehow we were running out of ammunition, that these claims were being made, and that we're in a moment of great peril as the United States. From your vantage point, how are we doing?
0: So it's like my mom, right? If the gas gauge goes below 50%, she's like, I'm out of gas. You know, so it's just measure of effectiveness. You know, she freaks out when the gas gauge goes below 50%.
1: I wish my wife was like your mother. My wife's like all the way down to like vapors. And I'm like, are you going to fill the car up, or are you just going to be stranded on the side of the road?
0: I love riding the Lightning and just making sure that, you know, that the light stays on as long as possible. But we have plenty of munitions, and we're building more. In fact, last month we produced 300% more Tomahawk missiles than we've ever produced ever. Yep. And we're on an upscale. In fact, I just signed out another $32 billion for more missiles just the other day. We have all the munitions we need. We just want to make sure that we have the exquisite stuff for in case, you know, we have to go to war with a peer competitor. But other than that, I'm telling you right now that our military is doing the best they can, and don't believe the fake news. And the next thing they're going to say is the boxer ran out of feminine hygiene products, right? That's the next narrative. And that ship just got underway 2 weeks ago. There's no way in 2 weeks you went through all that. It's just physically impossible. And then I think they're going to talk about another ship, a Benfold, going dark and stuff like that. It's just, again, these are normal things. But at the end of the day, there's an election coming up, and it's really, every time Congress points their finger at us, there's three pointing back at them, because this is what happens when you had a shutdown last year, 15 years of continuing resolutions. I can't buy stuff. I can't fix ships. I can't build more aircrafts without money. I can't do it on a pinky promise. I have to be able to fund this, and they give us the money at the mid-year mark, like in the middle of the fiscal year.
1: Yeah. So finally, how's morale? You know, I know the media are trying to tell a story of depression and everybody's upset. But I know that there's been a dramatic culture shift from the Biden era. How has recruitment been going for the services that you are responsible for, the United States Navy, the United States Marine Corps?
0: So last year, the Navy brought in 7,000 more sailors than we've ever taken before. And this year, we're on track to bring in 11,000 more. The Marine Corps is breaking all their records. And retention on the Abraham Lincoln was 84.4%, which is pretty darn good. So think about it. A ship that's been out there for that long.

0: don't, and everybody wants to reenlist because they feel like they're getting the job done. They get to do what they're trained to do.
1: Secretary Hunkow, the Secretary of the Navy. Sir, it's always such a nice conversation with you. Appreciate you coming on today and sharing more of that. Appreciate you.
0: No, thank you so much. Have a great day, Vince.
1: We'll talk to you soon. More ahead on The Vince Show.
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11: Jim, you remember that President Trump has been trying to save the taxpayers money by moving the FBI out of the crappy, falling apart Hoover building, the soul-sucking Hoover building, and then moving them to the Reagan building. Basically renting some space, moving to the Reagan building. That sounds like a phenomenal idea. Well, here's what has happened. Overnight, an Obama-appointed judge just tried to block President Trump from saving the taxpayers any money. Isn't that an amazing thing? So the president of the United States tries to save you money, tries to make a sensible decision, And a judge dives in the way and says, you can't do that. I love the front end of this Washington Post piece because you read it and it just, your head spins. A federal judge ordered the Trump administration to abandon its plans to keep the FBI headquarters in D.C., ruling it was improper for the Justice Department to usurp the U.S. General Service Administration's Biden-era decision to relocate the agency to Maryland. Oh, because Biden said we had to keep it. We had to send it to Maryland. They want to build it in Prince George's County. They want to spend billions of dollars on a new building. We've got to keep doing that? Isn't that the definition of insanity? Are you serious right now? In a Monday order, U.S. District Judge Theodore D. Kwong in Maryland barred FBI Director Kash Patel and Attorney General Todd Blanche from moving the Bureau to the Ronald Reagan Building in International Trade Center in Northwest Washington. The Justice Department and the FBI did not immediately respond to a request for comment. Maryland's Democrat Attorney General was celebrating and saying, it's wonderful, this is great. And Wes Moore, the governor of Maryland, doing the same thing. President Trump failed. He's trying to take from Maryland. We're not taking from Maryland. This is so stupid. We're not going to dump billions of dollars, American taxpayer dollars, into Maryland for nothing but some overpriced pile of garbage when we can very easily move the FBI to a more efficient building nearby. I mean, Jim, you visited the Hoover Building. Saw it. You saw the state of disrepair. And they've got like chicken wire.
12: Yes.
11: They've got chicken wire holding up the walls.
12: Yes.
11: Is that dramatic overstatement?
12: No, that is accurate.
11: Because it's falling apart.
12: Because bricks or stones were falling on people's heads.
11: Yes, it's crumbling. The building is literally crumbling, and it sucks too, man. You walk by that building, you feel depressed. Just, and that's from the outside. Can you imagine working inside of it? Be like, no, you don't get a window. You get a porthole out of the side of the building, and that's only if you have one of the nicer offices. It's just no. How about no? The whole thing sucks. So let's move it. Let's move it into the Ronald Reagan Building. What a wonderful thing. So Kash Patel's been trying to do that. The whole point was a money-saving exercise for the American people. This reminds me of the whole fight over rescissions and whether or not the president is allowed to cut unnecessary expenditures. The big debate in Washington is constantly like, no, you have to spend money unnecessarily. And the president's position, the constitutional position, is no, I'm supposed to be a good steward of the American people and their resources. If I can achieve the missions that are prescribed in law by coming in ahead of schedule and under budget, then I should be able to do that. This should not be like, it shouldn't be illegal to save the American people money. That's ridiculous. Totally ridiculous. And so this Obama judge, by the way, the Washington Post does not tell you it's an Obama judge. This is typical. If a ruling goes in Trump's favor, the Washington Post will tell you in the first paragraph that it was a Trump-appointed judge that delivered the victory. But if it's something where they're ruling against Trump, they just make it seem like the voice of God. Of course, a federal judge ruled against Donald Trump because Donald Trump's awful. He's a big tyrant, and a federal judge stepped in and saved America. I'm like, well, how did he save America? What happened here? Oh, he stopped the president from saving taxpayers' money. He's demanding that the president follow Joe Biden's mindless dictates to spend billions of dollars in Maryland. That's great. That's wonderful news. That's wonderful news. Hey, you see, the president of the United States is about to render some judgment on the surveillance state. You know those flock cameras that are going up all across the country? 120,000 cameras everywhere tracking your movements, the license plates, the cars. The president's about to issue a statement on it. We'll discuss coming up.

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19: Those who would give up essential liberty to purchase a little temporary safety deserve neither liberty nor safety. Benjamin Franklin. Who is, by the way, brilliant. On my trip to and fro to Hawaii, it was great. You know, Jim, I had to make a decision aboard the plane. I don't plan enough in advance to like download movies and things for my tablet or phone or whatever. So I just end up using whatever's on the plane. And I think what were we flying? United Airlines. And among the options on the video screen was the Ken Burns documentary on Ben Franklin. And I got to be honest, like Ken Burns drives me a little crazy, but that documentary was wonderful. It was two pretty long episodes. And the whole time I was like, man, this Benjamin Franklin is incredible. I already knew that, but just watching all of the little details of his life, what a remarkable human being Ben Franklin was. A life full of accomplishment. He had all these inventions. He created all sorts of things. And then he never claimed patents over any of his inventions. He thought that a good idea should be shared with everyone. So he's like, yeah, you can do whatever you want with it. The bifocal, and then the, what was that? He developed the, like this weird music device that was like essentially, he observed someone playing crystal glasses by rubbing the perimeter of the glass, you know, as you see people do that when they play crystal. And he said, well, what if instead of moving your hand, the glasses moved? So he made it like a big machine that was a series of these glasses all one after the other, and the whole machine was spinning, and you just move your fingers down the glasses as the machine spins, and it generates this beautiful sound, and it became a huge hit for a while. But the guy is just a brilliant man, constantly studying, constantly inventing, constantly discovering. In fact, he became world famous because of his experiments with electricity. He became like the first guy on planet Earth to connect the fact that the lightning and thunder you were observing in the sky was an electrical current that could be managed, handled. And then the rest of the planet was like, man, that American Ben Franklin's kind of a genius. He became the single most famous American on planet Earth. And he was a font of all sorts of other wisdom, including the line that I shared with you as we started this half hour. Those who would give up essential liberty to purchase a little temporary safety deserve neither liberty nor safety. And it was a warning against sacrificing your liberty, obviously, to purchase safety. And I would say that that warning is especially resonant right now in a world where the surveillance state seems to be creeping up everywhere, all around us. It's everywhere. So the big example of this, this past week, certainly these past few weeks, has been all of this concern over Flock cameras. Flock. Have you heard this? It's the name of the company. And they have over 120,000 of these cameras all across the country. They're put up on light posts and various kinds of things all across the country, basically to observe vehicle traffic, to observe cars and license plates, and have a constant government record of your movements, whether or not you're a criminal. Just everybody's constantly being scanned. And we've had these license plate scanners in the country. And certainly license plate scanners are often used by law enforcement to try and find a criminal. They put out a bolo, be on the lookout. We're going to try and find this person. And they have their value. I get it. But it is totally legitimate for people to be concerned about the rise of this surveillance state. And, you know, I've told you before, it didn't have to be this way. We didn't have to get to a world, and we shouldn't have to. We can restore liberty. We shouldn't have to get to the place where Flock cameras are everywhere. And the way that you prevent that from happening is you live in an orderly society to begin with. I mean, think about what it takes to secure a business in a crime-ridden area, or a home for that matter. You ever go to a rough part of a major American city? Have you noticed that the way the city looks, like all the windows are barred up, there's security cameras everywhere, law enforcement has to take extra tours, you know, extra rounds in that area just to try and keep people safe. It's not a good situation at all. You want that everywhere? Do you want that all over the country? No, of course not. Of course not. What you want is the kind of community in which you can leave your doors unlocked. I mean it. You can leave your doors unlocked because you trust your neighbors. You're not worried about your family's safety as an ever looming matter. Of course, you always worry about your family's safety, but not to the point that you're so guarded that you're like, oh my gosh, my family's going to be hurt just by going out the door. That your kids can go play in the neighborhood and they can come back whenever you tell them to, and you don't have to be worried about their location. You don't have to put a tracker on them. You don't have to hang an Apple AirTag off of the back of their clothing just to figure out where they are at any given moment. You know what I mean? That's the world you want to live in. And how do you live in a world like that? Well, it would help if you speak a common language. It would help if you share a moral code with the people around you. If you have an appreciation for the country in which you live, that you respect each other's property and you respect each other's humanity. That's all really important. And for a lot of communities in America throughout our history, we've had that. We've had that. But the left has worked really feverishly to diminish it by opening up our borders, allowing criminals to just run roughshod over our communities, by having Soros-funded prosecutors who are constantly creating a revolving door of crime that's leading to the destruction of so many great American communities. All of these things have increased pressure on the public to try and find novel ways to protect ourselves, including allowing the proliferation of all of this surveillance technology. So you see, a government-created problem has resulted in a government-prescribed solution. We will destroy your community, and then we will establish a surveillance state over it to save you. How about no? How about we're completely against that? We love liberty. We love this. We love the Bill of Rights. We love the Fourth Amendment to the Constitution. We don't think that we should constantly be surveilled by our government. I'm not accused of any crime. Why am I being tracked? Why is my license plate being written down day by day? We were scandalized, appropriately so, when we found out that the Biden FBI was writing down the license plate numbers of parents attending school board meetings. Rightfully so. Well, then, isn't it also a scandal if the United States government is tracking every one of our license plates when we're going to Walgreens or the grocery store or McDonald's or wherever we're going? It's none of their business. You're an American. You're in charge. That's the way it's supposed to be. And so the flat camera debate is a great debate. I love this debate. It's a very real one. There are people who have decided to take it upon themselves to kind of mount something of a Tea Party movement. I would say they're destroying the cameras. They're dumping paint on them. They're breaking them. They're cracking them, which do, of course, amount to crimes that people are committing. But they're doing it for a variety of reasons. Now, this is an issue that doesn't neatly follow partisan lines at all. There are liberty loving Republicans, and then there are chaos loving Democrats that are in on this debate as well. And what I mean by that is there are Democrats who are upset that the license plate readers have been used in immigration enforcement. They say, oh no, ICE is using license plate readers to find illegals and deport them from the United States of America. Now, I would say that's not the worst use of a license plate reader. I'm perfectly content with deporting illegals. In fact, I voted for that enthusiastically a couple times. But I am concerned about the liberty side of this. And the president of the United States was asked by our White House correspondent yesterday, Regan Reese, about this very thing. What is your opinion on the flock cameras? And the president clearly indicated that this is a very real, it's a live issue inside of the Trump administration about how they're going to handle it, what their public statements and sentiments are going to be on the subject. Now, of course, here I am encouraging the liberty impulse. That's what I want to see. from the President of the United States. Here's the President talking about this yesterday.
20: There's a lot of debate right now about these license plate scanners that are going up across the country. They're called flock cameras. People are worried that the police might misuse them. Have you heard of them?
21: Yep.
20: What's your stance?
21: Well, it's being studied right now. You know, you have pros and cons, right? It's being studied right now. We'll have an answer sort of as to our views on it over the next couple of weeks.
19: You're going to get our views on it over the next couple of weeks. Well, that's good. I mean, I'm glad that the Trump administration is taking it seriously enough to realize that the American people are very, very animated by this. There are a number of cities that have begun removing flock cameras. This is as concerned American citizens have approached their city councils and said, I don't want this. I want to get rid of it. But again, this goes back to the basic point that we need law and order. See, the byproduct of disorder is that the tyranny mounts aggressively. The more disorder you have, the more government tyranny that ensues. And, you know, there are plenty of lefties who are content with the tyranny arrangement. In fact, they're introducing chaos as a predicate to tyranny. We should stop them. We should stop them. And getting restoring control of the border is, I would say, priority one in this whole conversation. That and enforcing the law against the criminals who are within our borders. You have to do that. And this goes back to my optimism about what it means to make America great again. I really think it's achievable. We're not done for. We're not. We have a lot of potential still to go to come in the future. We have to. I have a child. I have a daughter. I want her to have a real country to live in, a country that I love and recognize. I want her to be able to recognize it too. God willing, she has children. I have grandchildren, and I can recognize that country for my grandkids as well. I think anybody who's got descendants is going to be interested in the long-term success of our country. And even people, of course, who don't have children. You should be rooting for the country that gave you so many blessings that you can live here and succeed. So I don't give up on it. I'm not blackpilling on the subject. I think it's achievable. In fact, that this administration has gone further than any of our lifetimes in terms of actually securing the border and deporting people and holding people accountable, bringing down the murder rate to record lows. That's great, but the work is not done. It needs to continue with as much enthusiasm as possible, because the more success that they have, the less predicate anybody will be able to claim for the increase in government tyranny. I don't want a surveillance state. I don't want to live like the Chi-Coms. I don't want social credit scores. I don't want the government hovering over every decision you make. Have we given up privacy in exchange for convenience as a culture? Well, sure. Your cell phone is probably, almost in every case, an expression of that. But at the very least, as unfair as that deal might be to any one of us, it's at least a deal that you made on your own. You made a choice about to what extent your privacy would be traded in exchange for that convenience. This government surveillance stuff? There's no choice in that. It's just tyranny. And we should peel it back. More ahead on The Vince Show.
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8: Okay, I've got a couple of things coming up this week that I'm looking forward to. One, we've got the, there's a debate tonight. I'll be keeping an eye on this. Newsmax is hosting a debate between Darlene Graham and Ralph Norman in this runoff to figure out who's going to become the Republican nominee in South Carolina. Very eager to see how that debate goes and how these two people distinguish themselves as South Carolina lawmakers have, excuse me, voters have a big decision in front of them coming up. And in fact, our team has put out requests to both Ralph Norman and Darlene Graham to be on my podcast. The good news so far is Ralph Norman is coming on with me. I'm told, I just checked on this. This will be Thursday of this week. I have Ralph Norman stopping by the podcast. We don't have a commitment from Darlene Graham yet, though, which disappoints me because I've been encouraged by Senator Graham, now Senator Graham's statements of late on the Save America Act and her demands that the United States Senate not go on the vacation that they ended up going on. I thought that was a good move. I would love to have her stop by because I'd love to just talk to her and find out what she has in store for the voters of South Carolina and for the American people if she takes the seat that her brother, up until he just recently passed away, held. So Darlene Graham looking to hold that seat, Ralph Norman looking to win it. We'll have Ralph Norman on this Thursday, and I hope Darlene Graham comes through too. That'd be good. I know the campaign schedules are busy, but it's always nice to chat with these people and find out a little bit more about how they'll operate as United States senators. That would be really good. Also, this week, I've got the Interior Secretary, Doug Burgum, coming up on Friday as well, ahead of that big IndyCar race set to take place in Washington, D.C. I still think that's the coolest thing ever, that they're converting the streets of the nation's capital into a race course. Like, the left is crapping all over this, acting like it's like some indignity. How dare the president do this? What are you talking about? You're the open the borders and open the prisons people. We're the build temporary racetracks with awesome views people. We are not the same. I think that's great. Wouldn't that be the coolest thing ever to see? To see these Indy cars racing around the streets of the Capitol. You'll be able to see it. We'll be able to see it this weekend. Doug Burgum is going to join me on the show to talk about that very thing. And it turns out every time Doug Burgum joins me, he makes news. So you may not want to miss that one. He loves, I don't know what it is. I think he just enjoys coming on the show. And he's like, I'm going to make news only on Vince's show. That's the plan. Fine, I'll take it. I love when he does that. I love it. All right. And by the way, on the flock cameras, on that issue, Congressman Tim Burchett, talk about a guy who's great in the United States Congress. I love this guy. I love every time he films a video and tells people what he's up to in Congress and then thanks his own constituents for actually sending him to Washington. I'm like, that's the way people should be in Congress. He's actually introduced legislation to ban federal funds for flock cameras. And he's urging the states to regulate them, too. The name of the legislation is Protection Against Mass Surveillance Act, and it would ban federal agencies from purchasing or accessing automated surveillance systems like the flock cameras. And also, it would forbid state and local governments from using federal funding on any of this surveillance technology. He said, look, if the locals want to do things like this, they can raise money from their own people. They can do it. That's a local thing. That's state law. But how about no federal money for the surveillance state? I love that. But of course, it needs to happen in concert with restoring law and order. You know what I mean? Just locking up bad guys, securing our border, of course, continuing that record achievement of having that border secure, getting that wall fully built. The Trump administration got the funding for it last year. It's underway as we speak, getting the rest of that wall and the navigable portions of the border built and deporting people. Don't slow down on that at all. Keep that going. We could use it. No surveillance. How about security? How about peace? How about law and order? That's all we want. We're simple people. I'll have a lot more to get to coming up on tomorrow's Vince podcast, the big national radio show. Always love doing it. You're the best audience anywhere. We'll be back.

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8: In the trade war with Canada, I'm Daria Albinger, Fox News. Canada is fighting back in that escalating trade war with the U.S. Prime Minister Mark Carney says Canada will impose retaliatory tariffs on U.S. goods beginning September 8th. Talks collapsed after the Trump administration imposed new 50% tariffs on a number of Canadian goods. Trade Representative Jamison Greer speaking to Fox News.
9: They do, and they continue to retaliate. And after a year of that retaliation, we've said enough, and so we've taken countermeasures.
8: He says Canada has retaliated against the U.S. and claims some of its responses tied to its business with China. Chief Justice John Roberts has issued an injunction allowing the above-ground construction on the White House ballroom to continue. Fox's Alex Hogan at the White House.
10: The Supreme Court has allowed President Donald Trump to continue building the ballroom project for now. Reaction pouring in with President Trump writing, "We are grateful to the decision of the United States Supreme Court. The military/ballroom complex being built on the hallowed grounds of the White House, which is so vital for national security, will be the greatest of its kind." And Senate Minority Leader Chuck Schumer writing on X, quote, "As costs skyrocket, the administration is wasting money on endless and illegal war, corporate giveaways, and Trump's pet projects." And a spokesperson for the National Trust for Historic Preservation stated, "To be clear, this is not a final decision on the merits of the government's stay application, and we await further action."
8: The Justice Department said in a filing that the project, which includes an underground facility in the ballroom, is about 65% complete. 7 people, including 2 police officers, are dead after a head-on crash in northeast England early today. Police say a Volkswagen was traveling the wrong way on a highway near Middlesbrough when it collided with a police vehicle. The crash followed a police pursuit. An investigation into the collision is underway. 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

0: rising from the heart of the swamp, a beacon of truth is casting its light. From sea to shining sea, The Vince Show. Here's Vince Colonnaise.
1: All right, 844-484-3872, 844-4-THE-USA. 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From coast to coast, from sea to shining sea, get in here on the program. Another wonderful day to be an American. It's always wonderful to have my friend Dan Bongino on the program with us, which I'm happy to say is happening right now. The former deputy director of the FBI and the host of the epic Dan Bongino Show. You can see it on Rumble each day, rumble.com/Bongino. That's at 10 a.m. each morning. Hello there, Dan. Good to talk to you, sir.
2: Hey, Vince. Always good to talk to you, my friend. Always good to be here.
1: And you've got some big radio news too. Let's get that business out of the way as we start our conversation today. Beginning, what is it, next week Monday, you'll be launching in the afternoons?
2: We will. It'll be Sean Farish and I in the Bongino Report PM show, which will air from 3 to 6 p.m. Eastern Time, radio stations across the country. More big announcements. And by the way, Sean will be covering the first hour live. We'll have original content mixed in with some other content from my show for the remaining 2 hours of the show from 4 to 6 on radio stations nationwide. And I just want to announce, producer Jimmy will love this, for the doomers, the grifters, the Bongino derangement syndrome nutbags, I know your diapers are full. I know you're clawing at your eyes and howling and barking at the moon. I'm really sorry. You're going to have to see someone about that. I get it, but we're not going anywhere. We're back where we belong. We love the radio. The podcast isn't going anywhere, by the way. I got a couple questions about that. Everything is status quo there. But yes, I'm really sorry to the people who have melted down about our comeback, the grifters and the zeros out there. My apologies. You're going to have to get an appointment. There's a mental health professional around you who can help you out.
1: Well, it's tough. When you upset people, it's a sign of your success, I think. Let's talk about what's going on, because there's these claims that nobody's ever held accountable for anything. We should just throw our hands up and quit. I think you described them as doomers, and black pillars. Yet in the last 24 hours, we just saw more accountability for the COVID tyranny. David Morins, was Anthony Fauci's top lieutenant, and he just pled guilty yesterday to the destruction of federal records, and he was trying to hide all of the origins of COVID and what the government was up to. They're saying he could be sentenced anywhere to like 5 or 6 years in prison. What's your thought on David Morin's pleading guilty now, Dan?
2: Well, number one, again, the black pillars and the doomers consistently telling you nothing is happening. And then when you see things happening, he pled guilty, by the way, so it's no more, alleged or allegations or the suspect in the case. Everyone, of course, is entitled to due process. However, there's been a plea in the case. This case obviously didn't start yesterday. I'm quite familiar with it during my time there. This was an enormous priority for both me and Cash, and the Trump administration was getting some clarity on COVID. But I think the bigger point is, because this case is not over. That is one subject in the case, now convicted, took a plea deal in that case. This case is not over. The doomers and the zeros and the bums will tell you that because they hate the administration and they just want you to not show up and vote. But this case is not over. It is a multi-district case, involves a lot of different people. There are complications. There are some, obviously, pardons involved with some people. President Trump and the Department of Justice will provide guidance on that. You know, speaking as a former member of the FBI, it's the Federal Bureau of Investigations, not prosecutions. We don't determine that. We just do the investigation. But I was there as this investigation was going on, and it is a big investigation. It was not sidelined. I feel like in the beginning, we needed a little more attention on many of these cases that I think we're just kind of lying fallow a little bit.
1: Yeah.
2: And these are really important cases. But again, it just speaks to this atmosphere out there of people who just want to convince you over and over nothing is happening. And it's because they I don't know if they want to believe it, if they like being ticked off at the world. I don't get what it is. But, hopefully there'll be a lot more to come. I'm not in there now, so I don't get, weekly updates on these cases like I used to, obviously. However, I'm reasonably confident, given the status of these cases after I left, that you're going to see some more action on this going forward.
1: So the evidence against David Morins was theatrically wonderful. I mean, it's so crazy. He wrote down in emails quote, there's no worry about FOIAs. That's the government's transparency law. I can either send stuff to Tony, that would be Fauci, on his private email or hand it to him at work or at his house. He is too smart to let colleagues send him stuff that could cause trouble. He also described that the FOIA lady helped him destroy things because when FOIA requests would come in other words, he would quickly destroy them before the government would respond to them. All of this is crimes he's describing in the course of emails, Dan. And so you had all this evidence in front of you. It was a matter of just working the case up, right?
2: Well, I think it's fairly obvious why the investigation produced, you know, a guilty plea in this case. I mean, sometimes the evidence, which in this case was overwhelming, is in their own words. I mean, when you're actually describing components of a criminal act in some of the material, you're probably going to have a problem in court. I mean, unless you're disputing there your emails, like, no, that's not me, you know,
1: right.
2: John Smith or whatever. It's pretty difficult to run away from that. It's not someone characterizing your words.

0: We're getting out there with John Solomon, the FBI and the administration now. And then again, contrast it with the, you know, the prior administration and some of these people who were acting even in the 45 administration against them and their efforts to subvert it. There's never been a bigger foil. There's a bigger message there. You voted for change and you got it. It's right in front of you.
1: You mentioned earlier, and this stood out to me, Dan, that you said that there'll be guidance coming from the Justice Department and the president about pardons. Now, I just took that when you said that, I took that to mean about whether or not the auto pen pardon actually applies, if it's like a real thing. Do you think that that's that issue continues to be live? Like, we could get guidance that says the auto pen doesn't actually mean that Anthony Fauci was pardoned?
0: I don't know where they are with that because, you know, again, I'm not on the inside now. However, I can't imagine that the Department of Justice at this point has not had some discussions about this issue. Now, the president, obviously President Trump, has come out and said, listen, from what I see, that, you know, the pardon is the pardon. Yes. And the gist of his comments were, we're going to have to respect the pardon. It is a power of the presidency. It's pretty cut and dried right there. So, you know, we'll see where that goes. But where does that apply for, say, things like state investigations, for example? I know the state of Florida is looking into some potential allegations of criminality by actors in the space, too. There's no prohibition if there was a possible federal crime. Remember, it's the Federal Bureau of Investigation. I keep saying not the Federal Bureau of Prosecutions. There's no prohibition against the FBI providing some investigative support, even if a case winds up going to the state level. We used to do it in the Secret Service all the time. If we had a bunch of counterfeit money and it wasn't enough for a federal charge, we would just bring a forgery charge, which say, you know, the New York City Police Department when I was in the New York office, or the Nassau County Police Department on Long Island. So there's a lot of possibilities here. We'll see where it goes. I just encourage people, however difficult it is to say, and it is, because no one wants to hear, you know, be patient. It sounds condescending. Don't tell me to be patient. I don't blame you. I feel the same way. Like, we want action right away, but we're not the DOW. The commander-in-chief can say, execute a military strike, and that's it. It's done. That's not the way the Department of Justice and the FBI works. There's legal process. There's judges. No, it's not supposed to. You're correct. It's supposed to work slowly. Due process is supposed to be done, and I don't want to say slowly, but correctly, and that takes time. It requires a lot of steps that are out of our control.
1: I want to ask you about some scandals that the media is trying to cook up for the White House right now. I'll get to that in a moment. But one more thing on the criminal justice system. I was talking this past week about Jeanine Pirro, the U.S. attorney in D.C., and the media is very bothered by the fact that she's apparently impaneled a special grand jury for an unknown purpose. Do you read anything into that? Maybe you already know something about it, so you can't share it. But do you read anything into what Jeanine Pirro is up to with a special grand jury in D.C.?
0: Well, I'm hesitant to comment because if it's regarding one of the cases I was involved in, I don't want to bias anything in any direction. I love Judge Jeanine. You know, listen, it's a really hard job. There's really tough things. You're not always going to see eye to eye, you know, with the president or anyone else on this. It's tough. But, you know, the president's always been good to me. Like, even when we had disagreements about things, that's the one thing I like about the administration. He's going to air how he feels. And if he disagrees, then he's going to say it. But Jeanine's fine. Like, Jeanine's moving on. They got other things. She takes it to his account because he's the boss. The criticisms, maybe adjust some strategy. But she moves on. Like, the fact that the non-fact that the left-wing media continues to paint this president as some kind of, like, tyrant where agree with him or get out is ridiculous. It's just it's just not true. It's based on what's going on right now with the judge in D.C.
1: Yeah, I thought that spoke to her integrity. She disagreed with the president on the reflecting poll thing, and he didn't trebuchet her out of the administration, yet the media keeps acting like he's surrounded by obsequious yes men. That's not the case. People can disagree. Hey, on the White House, do you know this aide that works for the president, Natalie Harp? But we've been following this story. The media has tried to turn her into the president's mistress, led by John Ossoff. They're turning this is like a gigantic defamatory scandal mongering episode. Do you know her? What is going on there?
0: Yeah, I mean, I know her. I wouldn't say we're, you know, like we go out for a coffee or buddies like that. But Natalie's terrific. You know, it's funny, like every time there's a unanimous backlash by people who actually like someone who's being attacked, like there was yesterday for Natalie, where a bunch of people came out on Twitter, X, and defended her. Like, wow, this must be an op. Maybe it's not an op. Maybe people just think you guys are idiots and she's a really good person. But the stories reach such hysterical, you know, air quotes, scandal, you know, such a hysterical media-driven scandal that the story the other day was, you know, she rode in the well.

0: saw you post this on X of one of the SUVs, as if this is even remotely unusual. There's a jump seat in the backup limousine, a jump seat that's like the size of, you know, a mic stand that you probably can't fit like one of your glute muscles on. And people ride in that too. Like, it's so like, oh my gosh, they were going to leave her out of the motorcade. And she was so desperate, she jumped in the well. People ride in the well of these things all the time. Like, it just goes to show you, man, stop, apply the Bongino rule. Take 24 hours to digest this story. Most of what you're hearing is probably garbage. Only in D.C. is it a story that a personal aide who's supposed to be around the president, i.e., like, Vince, I'll give you an example, right? Was this a big story with Reggie Love? Remember Reggie Love, Obama's aide? Yeah. You remember all the stories about Reggie Love? Oh, my gosh, what a scandal. He's around Obama. Of course you don't, because they weren't stories. Remember Blake? He was President Bush's, President Bush 43. He was President Bush's aide. There were no stories about that. It's only a story because it's President Trump. I guarantee you, you don't even know the name of a lot of Biden aides. Why? Because it was never a big deal that Natalie Harp, the personal aide, is around him to provide like personal aide type things he may need during the day is not a story.
1: Yeah, and they turn her into a public figure so they can turn around and defame her. That's the whole strategy. Hey, thank you, as always, Dan Bongino, for your excellent commentary, your thoughts, and all your many successes. You can always hear Dan each morning, 10 a.m. Eastern, rumble.com/Bongino. Thank you, Dan.
0: Thanks, Vince.
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16: I want to share with you this hour, this show. Yeah, this story on Natalie Harp. This poor young woman who's doing nothing but just working for the president of the United States. You kind of have to know at this point, like if you work on the grounds of Mar-a-Lago, the left intends to destroy you, just to be clear about what the stakes are. Jack Smith is going to prosecute you. They're going to try and put you in handcuffs. They're going to send the FBI to raid you. This is the way these things work, unfortunately. And they've been going after the president's personal assistant, Natalie Harp. And boy, isn't it interesting? Like, suddenly we all know her name. Like, I had seen it just a couple of times, but it wasn't the kind of thing that you would ask me, Vince, what's the name of President Trump's personal assistant? I wouldn't have instantly been able to tell you. Now I can. You know why? Because the left is leading an all-out assault on her. And it reached new deranged levels in just the last 24 hours. So it went back to the weekend when you get John Ossoff, the horrible senator from Georgia who's running for re-election, spreading Blusky conspiracy theories on a campaign stage about the president and Natalie, and saying that, implying that she's his mistress. Because why? Because she travels with him. Now, why would that be? Because she's his personal assistant. That's what. What do you want her to do? She's not allowed to travel with him. Okay. And then the media have loved the fact that you and I have defended the girl. We've come out and said, actually, that's awful that you would do that to her. She's a cancer survivor. She feels that she owes a debt of gratitude to the president of the United States for her life, because thanks to his right to try policies, she was able to try some cutting edge treatments that led to her surviving her cancer. And ever since then, she has worked very hard on behalf of the American people with the president of the United States to make America great again, which sounds like she's like derived all of the best possible lessons from that tough life experience. And the media has, they've loved this because, and I don't care. I'm going to defend her anyway. I don't care that they are excited that we're talking about this. Oh, we've drawn them in. Fine. Draw us in to be decent. Draw us in to defend this young woman and to support the people who are fighting on behalf of the country. I'm happy to do that every day of the week. But they're sticking with this line of attack. And over on CNN yesterday, they decided, you know what? We're going to debase ourselves even more. We're going to try and turn this even to a more ridiculous circus. They brought her, Natalie's estranged brother, on the air to just mindlessly speculate about the psychology that would lead her to liking Donald Trump and working for him. The brother hasn't, what was it, Jim, since 2020? They haven't talked to each other in over half a decade. They don't have a relationship. Yeah, CNN said, well, we'll bring him on as an expert, and then we'll just continue to slander her. It was a ludicrous segment. I think the guy was high for most of the segment, actually. I've got the details ahead. A lot more to get to on The Vince Show.

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0: have an opinion and a phone. Call 844-484-3872. 844-4-THE-USA. And let's hear what you have to say. The Vince Show.
1: The treatment of Natalie Harp continues to be completely insane. The American news media has decided to introduce you to this woman so that they can defame her and use her as a vehicle for hurting President Trump. Isn't that typical? It's totally typical. It's not shocking. Completely appalling, though. And yesterday we saw that the news media is now claiming that Natalie Harp is so dedicated to serving the president of the United States that at one point, in an effort to join his motorcade, she jumped into the trunk of an SUV. Now, I don't know if you are an SUV owner. Perhaps you've been in an SUV. There is no such thing as a trunk in an SUV. There's no trunk. There's just the back of the cab. That's kind of how SUVs work, actually. But on CNN, they're not aware of that. Or if they are, they're trying to turn this into an epic scandal anyway. So here's Aaron Burnett and a reporter by the name of Kristen Holmes yesterday trying to create not only a scandal out of thin air, but they're trying to create trunks inside of SUVs.
2: What more are you learning about Natalie Harp tonight? I understand you've got a very specific story here that sheds some light on this very important staffer.
3: Well, it just shows you how much she cares about President Trump and how she wants to be in proximity to him. This was back in 2023 when President Trump was in court in New York, and he was going down to head to the courthouse, and the motorcade was waiting outside of Trump Tower when staffers realized that there weren't enough seats for Natalie Harp. They hadn't accounted that she would be going down to the courthouse, and she was told that. Now, a screaming match then ensued in the lobby of Trump Tower at that time, with essentially Harp saying that the president had personally asked her to go, and she was determined, so determined to not be left behind, that she actually got in the trunk of one of the SUVs that was part of the motorcade and sat there. It's almost like a cargo hold, and that was according to multiple sources.
1: What is this story? This is not even a story. Are you serious? The president's personal aide climbed into the vehicle to accompany the president? That's the whole story? What? Have you ever seen the president's motorcade? You ever seen images of it? Perhaps you've seen it pass by you. If you're in Washington, D.C., I used to work in downtown D.C., and it became annoying the extent to which we would see presidential motorcades because it would disrupt everybody's life. You can't get home to your kids, a motorcade in the way. Not during the Trump era, to be clear. President Trump, kind of a homebody. He's not always jumping in the motorcade and going all over the place. Obama didn't care. He would do it in the middle of rush hour and screw the whole city. And yet the city keeps voting for Democrats anyway. But in the motorcade, you'll often see Secret Service. They'll have the back window popped on the Suburban, and inside the back of the vehicle, as our friend Dan Bongino was just describing, you'll see Secret Service agents, usually strapped up. They've got guns and all sorts of things, looking out the back window, trying to protect the president of the United States. In other words, they've got jump seats back there, like an old station wagon, you know, that fit with rearward-facing seats. They've got seats in the back of the SUV. Now, I don't know, first of all, to the extent to which the CNN report is even accurate, but I don't know to what extent there were seats in the SUV. But who cares? A young woman jumped into the vehicle to make sure she was a part of the motorcade to accompany the president because she's his personal assistant? What a scandal. Tell us more, CNN. Tell us, did she also get a cup of water that day? Was she thirsty? What else happened in her life? How can we dramatize it? CNN then had an expert guest on, some idiot called Paul Rykoff, who was shocked and outraged about what's going on in SUV gate.
4: I think it's pretty concerning. I mean, it's disconcerting. It's troubling.
1: What?
4: Potentially. I mean, the woman was in the trunk of a vehicle. I mean, I think there's a security concern. I'm surprised the Secret Service allowed
1: it. She wasn't in the trunk of a vehicle. What is he even talking about? She's banging on the trunk. Somebody let me out. I'm inside the trunk of a vehicle, like a dead body being carried off by the mob.
4: And I think I take a bigger step back. I mean, politically, I think she is fair game because she's in such close proximity to the president.
1: She's
4: fair game.
1: He's
4: the commander-in-chief. We're at war. The public has a right to know who she is, what her role is. But I think about...
1: She's fair game. We can elevate her, and then we can defame her. She's fair game. We don't like Trump, so we can attack her.
4: The standards here. I mean, he does not have a good record on how he treats women. And if that was my daughter, and I found out she was in the trunk, and she'd been asked to do that, I would question everybody involved.
1: Well, good news, stupid. There's no trunk. So we've already defeated this particular conspiracy theory. But CNN has been going on and on and on about it. And in fact, last night, over on CNN, they decided to host Natalie Harp's estranged brother. Now, these two, apparently, by her brother's own admission, haven't had a relationship for years. But it didn't stop him from saying yes to CNN's defamatory efforts. And from CNN, from hosting him, to pretend like he's a subject matter expert on why his sister is engaged in an affair with President Trump. Wink, wink, wink. You see how this is going down. So they asked her last night about this. Here's Aaron Burnett talking to Harp's brother. The guy's name is Preston, about all of this. Kind of a mangy-looking character. And here's what Preston and Aaron Burnett discussed last night.
2: How much do you think she truly believed that Trump saved her life?
5: Well, that's an interesting question. But if she thinks about it, what he did was he made experimental drugs legal to try, and that insurance would pay for it. So it's not like he physically saved her life, you know? It's kind of different.
1: What?
5: It's like Donald Trump didn't pay his own money to save my sister's life, so it really just depends how you look at it. You know what I mean?
1: He doesn't deserve any credit. All he did was make it so that she could take the treatment that saved her life. Other than that, he really didn't do that much, so I don't know why she's grateful to him. I mean, this guy sounds like a real winner. Yeah, great, great, great conversation, CNN. Real subject matter expert you brought on. Tell us more. Why does your sister even like Donald Trump? This was a real question. Listen to this.
2: You guys grew up in the same home, the same family, so you understand where she's coming from in a way that no one else does.
5: Yeah.
2: What do you think drew her to him?
5: Not her.
2: Yeah.
5: Well, my mom raised us with the idea that American exceptionalism was the correct way of looking at things, that the United States is the boss of the world.
1: My mom raised us correctly. I think that's the problem here.
5: That, like, you know, slavery was back then, that was normal. People weren't bad because they had slaves. And honestly, and it's like Trump wants to take all those books out of schools. He wants to rewrite history. And so, like,
1: oh, this guy's a Blusky conspiracy theorist. He thinks that Donald Trump is trying to erase the history of, let me see, what party was that? Oh, the Democrat Party and their affinity for slavery.
5: I think that my sister, unfortunately, didn't break out of that delusion that my mom raised us with. And
1: delusion.
5: Trump is like everything that my mom taught us to respect. So I think that's where her infatuation for Trump comes from, honestly.
1: I'm liking this Natalie Harp with every passing sentence. I like her more and more and more. So your sister was raised to believe that America is an exceptional country, to love this country, and she sees that affinity for her country in the president of the United States. So she's proud to work for him, and she's grateful that he helped save her life by virtue of the right to try, which the brother thinks means that President Trump deserves no credit whatsoever. I like this Natalie Harp. I think she's wonderful.
5: Because I don't think it's a physical attraction. Let's get real, you know? Like, personally, I don't think so.
1: I don't think she's physically attracted because Trump's ugly. Am I right? He's a very ugly person. This passes for a news segment on CNN. It's like Beavis and Butthead. You know, just getting on the air, just attacking this young woman. Oh, it's weird. I can't believe that they're estranged. I can't believe that she doesn't spend all of her time with her brother, given his terrible treatment of her. What else do we have here from him? And then, of course, because he's demonstrated his sincere love for his kin throughout the course of this interview, Aaron Burnett says, what are your hopes for your sister? What are your hopes?
2: Look, I've been emphasizing here, obviously, you know her in a way that no one else does as her brother, but you are obviously estranged from her at this time.
1: Know her in a way that nobody else does. He hasn't talked to her in years.
2: You know, we see those pictures of you all as children and your family. If she was listening to you right now, is there anything you'd want to tell her?
1: I love this. I love that the frame on this CNN segment is, how can we stage an intervention for your sister? Now, remember, What has Natalie Harp done wrong? What does she need to be rescued from? What drug is she addicted to? What peril is currently facing her? You know what I mean? Like, they're acting like this is a big intervention. What can be done? How can we rescue her? This is like, this is the kind of coverage you give to Britney Spears when you're trying to figure out whether or not her dad should be running her life. You know what I mean? Like, that's the way they're treating Natalie Harp right now. Like, should she be in a conservatorship? Should your parents be running her life? Maybe not your mom, because she thinks America's great. This is the tenor of the coverage. What hopes do you have for your sister? Do you think she'll ever come back to sanity?
5: Yeah, I love you. I hope that you change and that you wake up and you realize that everybody on this earth is part of a human family, and no country is better than any other country. And the history of the United States is unfortunately really sad, and it shouldn't be rewritten. We got to all come together and try to make it better.
1: I love this. I love CNN is just like throwing out these like deranged softballs, and he just keeps cranking them over the fence. They're like, all right, say something stupid. And he's like, America sucks. What's your hope for your sister? I want her to realize how much this country sucks is the segment. And I'd venture to guess that CNN's typical viewer, the one that they have each night, was nodding along enthusiastically and going, I heard about this on Blusky. I agree vehemently. That's right. America sucks. That Natalie, she has no idea.
2: Well, I really appreciate your time and taking the time to talk to us. Now, look, I've been emphasizing here, obviously, you know her in a way that no one else does as her brother, but you are obviously estranged from her at this time.
1: Oh, I'm sorry. This is a repeat. Okay. Anyway, the point is, that's despicable and also kind of hilarious in a way. But he's sitting there, this chucklehead. He's like, he has no idea what he's talking about. He just hates the country. And then CNN invites him on. He's like, all right, cool. I get to be on national television. And they're like, what do you think of the country? I think it sucks. Country sucks. And CNN, he's a subject matter expert to them. Why? Because he hates Trump. And they do too. So that's good enough for them. That's all the credential he needed. That he's willing to play along with it. Pretty disgusting. You would think somebody inside of CNN's newsroom might have a tiny little Jiminy Cricket on their shoulder going, hey, this is a terrible idea. This is actually pretty sinister stuff. Why are we treating this girl like this? Why are we treating her like utter crap? This is how low this whole thing has gotten. Like, we're that desperate for ratings that we're going to bring in this guy who's tangentially associated with her and have him just attack her on national television? Really? Pretty, honestly, just Natalie should sue CNN for this. Natalie Harp should, and the president should help her with it. Just like go for it. If he wants to fund the lawsuit or whatever, just sue. The behavior of the media and the Democrats has been to completely defame this woman. And how did she get to where she is today? Well, through a combination of things. She didn't come out of nowhere. She was on the One America Network for years. She was working in media. She of course had to go through that cancer struggle. She's been working on behalf of the president of the United States, helping him. She's proved to be a loyal and effective worker on behalf of the America First agenda. She's now in the White House. You think the president is keeping a personal aide around, a personal assistant who's useless? You think he would keep her around if she didn't serve any important function of the United States of America?
6: No.
1: Of course not. Of course not. You think he has time for that? The guy doesn't have, I don't even know how he has time to do everything that's in his agenda. So she's working on behalf of the country. CNN really resents the fact that you keep sending President Trump back to the Oval Office. They thought they had stopped you from that in the first place. And now, in order to take out their rage on you, they are elevating this woman to public notoriety and then defaming the straw man that they're building of her. It's typical. It is not in any way shocking, but it is appalling. More ahead on The Vince Show.
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4: The vile attacks on Natalie Harp continue. Our prayers are with Natalie. Jim, I saw that the silliness of the left and their fake scandals has resolved. Remember the attacks on Michael Alfonso this week? Michael Alfonso, our friend, is running in Wisconsin to become the next congressman there. And he, one of the next congressmen, and he had sent a couple of Venmo payments over the course of his young life, and he would pay back his buddies. And when he did, he would put the public note on them to say things like he was giving the $5 back for the, quote, strippers or the, quote, high supplies. And, of course, these are the kinds of things you write on Venmo because you know that they will be consumed publicly and they're designed to embarrass your friends, that they just received $5 for strippers. Now, I talked about this before. Jim, you don't use Venmo at all, right?
5: No.
4: You haven't used it. Yeah. So years ago, I figured out, wait a second, all these notes are public. It was kind of a weird, annoying feature of Venmo. I was like, why is me sending my friend money supposed to be a social media event? I don't want the world to know that I sent my friend pizza money. I'm just sending my friend pizza money. But, they, by default, they make it so that there's a public note. So you kind of have to do a little bit of work to make it private. But Michael, like a lot of young people, they don't bother with that. They just write jokes in the field and then send their friends money. So the left has turned this into a big attack line this week. They're trying to, Kamala Harris's former campaign people are all attacking Michael Alfonso. Do you see he spent $5 on strippers? First of all, just to back up for a second. What do you have against strippers, Kamala Harris people? I thought you were pro-stripper. I thought you were pro-sell your bodies in the economy or whatever. Like they're acting as if they have some sort of virtue that they're standing on. But Michael has pointed out, it's a joke, dummies. It's a joke. I don't know if you're familiar with jokes. It's a joke. Michael has begun raising money, though, because of the quote-unquote scandal. He's now asking people to make $5 contributions to his campaign. Because of the stripper scandal, which is hilarious. I love it. So I hope many great patriots support Michael Alfonso. I can't wait to see him as a member of Congress. I think that'll be so great. And so anyway, Michael could use the money. $5, help him buy more strippers. That's all we're asking today on The Vince Show.
5: Play your song, Vince.
4: What's, oh, my song. Oh, I know. Every time I bring up one of these stories.

funny. Yeah, no, it's true. The left's got a lot of fake scandals. And you may have noticed that we have multiple every week. That's part of the joke, actually. Because unlike them, we do have a sense of humor about these things. Yes, indeed. Hey, coming up on the program, the media. We're spending a lot of time spanking the media today. Another media spanking incoming. The Associated Press. They have something called AP style. They teach journalists how to do journalism. Apparently, lying is AP style. I've got the details. More ahead. We'll be right back.

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1: Hey sis, missed you this morning. Kim told me you weren't feeling well, so I'm just doing a self-care check.
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1: How you doing?
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1: Trust me, I understand.
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8: Trade winds turn turbulent. I'm Carmen Roberts, Fox News. President Trump's trade chief, Jamison Greer, says Canada walked away from what he calls the best deal and triggered 50% U.S. tariffs on $20 billion worth of Canadian goods today.
9: Now, that includes products that range from hockey sticks to tongue depressors. The countries sold each other $880 billion worth of goods and services last year.
8: Fox's Marianne Rafferty says the U.S. tariffs were originally set to kick in on Wednesday.
9: But President Trump extended the deadline for 3 days to allow talks to continue, but the two countries still could not reach an agreement.
8: And Canada's Prime Minister Mark Carney says that Ottawa will impose a dollar-for-dollar tariff on American goods, including steel, electronics, and appliances. Greer says there are no further talks are scheduled. Police in Worcester, Massachusetts, have issued an arrest warrant for 58-year-old Karen Solomon after her husband, 31-year-old police veteran Kurt Solomon, was found fatally injured in their home Tuesday. Investigators say she's missing and wanted for assault with a dangerous weapon. Also in Massachusetts, a trial of a woman who strangled her three young children to death continues. The defense team for Lindsay Clancy rested its case yesterday, and the prosecution started calling rebuttal witnesses trying to prove she was not suffering from postpartum psychosis.
10: Their rebuttal witness, psychiatrist Dr. Abram Max, says he had interviewed Clancy and reviewed her records. He says Clancy was suffering from depression.
11: My opinion is that she retained the capacity that required for having criminal responsibility for these actions.
10: Clancy has admitted to killing her children, but the defense has pled not guilty by reason of insanity.
8: 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The trial resumes on Monday. 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
13: 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My name's Sari Rose and we've got a lot to get to today. We're going to talk about the pillar planning process. Kevin put this together over 37 years of experience and passing that along to you today. And Kevin, I know we've recently had several people call in and set up some meetings with you who were listeners from the radio show. And we thank y'all so much for listening and even more for picking up that phone. And we're going to pass out that number in just a moment. But first, I wanted to know, what are some of the biggest concerns that people are bringing up as they're meeting with you these days?
23: There's several. I mean, recently we've had like a big flurry of phone calls, a little more than usual. And some of them want to talk about Social Security, you know, that they've heard to take it at 62, they've heard to wait till 70, they want to know, and there's no set number, no set age where you should take your Social Security. You have to see what's right for you, and your situation, your health, your finances. There's a lot to look at, and you can't just listen to the guy that sits in the chair and take it at 62 or else you won't get all your money. Well, the fact is that if you take it at 62 and you live to 90, you lost a ton of money than if you would have waited until you were 65 or full retirement age of 67 or waited till you're 70. There's a lot that goes into when's the best date to take your Social Security. There's about a 12-year window. If you make it past that time, then you may not do as well. You know, if you take it at 70 and you think you're going to last till 82 or longer and you're in your 90s, you're going to really make out versus taking it 62 and living a long time. Every situation is different. Some of the things that we also look at besides the age is there's something called survivor benefits. If you take the higher number, one, let's say the larger earner, usually there's one larger and one smaller earner in the family. The larger earner, if you wait till age 70 to take that, that gives you a higher number. And then the survivor is left with the bigger of the two Social Securities. Maybe you want to make sure your spouse is protected. Statistically, men go first, and then the wife is left holding the bag with whatever is left for them. The higher Social Security number will provide better. I mean, it's kind of a no-brainer there. It'll provide better for the surviving spouse. You have to look at all the aspects. One of the things that we have done with our clients in the past is maybe the lower income earner will turn on their Social Security first and, you know, give them a little bit extra money if things are a little tight. And then the larger earner waits till they're 70 or as long as they can and then turn theirs on. And then if that number is big enough that half of it's more than what they have, then you switch to that.
13: And you don't have to have passed away in order for the spouse. So let's say just in your situation, when you turn 70 and you go to take your Social Security, Jeannie can technically take half of yours while you're still alive, correct?
23: Yeah. Oh, yeah. Generally speaking, if you're both the same age, you're going to have about half going to the surviving spouse. So if that's more than what their Social Security is, then you can switch to the half of the larger earner. And that can make a big difference over a period of time. I just read that there's about a 50% chance that a couple age 65, one person is going to live to age 92. You know, what are you doing to prepare for this? You know, if you're listening to some of these financial entertainers on the radio saying, yeah, you can put your money into an S&P stock or a mutual fund and make 12%, average 12% over time. Well, that's not going to happen, number one. Then he says, take 10% out per year. That's not going to happen. You know, you're doing this kind of stuff. You're setting yourself up for trouble. Whenever we sit down with people, we start out, let's see if we can make this happen on a worst case scenario. I have a spreadsheet. We start out at a 3% rate. If I can make your retirement plan work at 3%, I anticipate you should be able to earn 4 to 7 pretty good, pretty well in retirement, maybe more, but usually about 4 to 7 is a safe number to rely on. But we plan it at 3. What if you can make it work at 3%? And now if it does better, you're happy. I have a little thing I like to say is, like, if I see you at the mall and you're making 4 to 7, but we planned it at 3, you're going to wave at me with all 5 fingers. And if I tell you you're going to make 12 and you make 3 or 4 or 5 or, you know, 4 to 7, then you might wave at me with 1 finger. And it's not going to be your thumb.
13: It's very true. You want to, what is the saying? You want to under-promise and over-perform.
23: Exactly. That's what we try to do, is if we can do your planning and under-promise you and it works, then when reality hits, there's a good chance that it might do better. And you're going to be happier. And your longevity in retirement, that's the biggest fear in retirement, is running out of money. And the number one cause of it is catastrophic medical expenses. You've got to have a plan to cover those expenses down the road. There's ways that you can leverage some of your money to create a big bubble that allows you to spend through that bubble before you touch the rest of your money. That provides for your surviving spouse better. That's the big thing that a lot of people say, I want to provide for my spouse. They come in and we start digging down deep into what's important to them. You know, I don't want my spouse to be hurting in retirement. Well, what kind of a plan do you have that is going to allow for that? If you just have, you know, a plan that I'm going to take 4% of my money every month, and maybe your funds are limited, well, you don't really have a plan. You don't even have an income plan. You're just going to take a systematic withdrawal out of your money.
13: And what are the chances, Kevin, that 4% is going to cover health care and long-term health care?
23: It's probably not. How can you protect yourself from that? Having a good plan. You can't have a good retirement plan unless the person you're dealing with understands the cost of aging. There's a cost to age. We're not talking about inflation. We're talking about the things that happen as you get older, the medical expenses, the long-term care expenses that up to 70 to 75% of us are going to experience. And we've been doing this for 37 years. We have seen so much. I'm a certified senior advisor. It doesn't have much to do with the money on the surface. We learned all kinds of stuff about the aging process. And I've had this designation maybe for 20 years now since it came out. Look at what happens. You have a set income. You use your 4%. Then you start getting sick. And now some years you might be up to 10 to 20% of your savings. How does that work? If you don't have a plan to pay, which account is better to pay for? Your IRA? Pay for the costs out of your IRA or out of your non-qualified, your savings money, your already taxed money? Which one's the best one to pay for? Well, in a lot of cases, it's your IRA money. And now you can offset that with some or all of the medical expenses involved in your care. That can make a huge difference in how you take your money.

0: pay inheritance taxes if you plan. The government gives you ways to avoid inheritance taxes if you can plan. Most people don't take the time to sit down with somebody to talk about this. So most people end up paying more than they have to in taxes. You know, your IRAs can lose about 45.5% going to your kids. You know, you have $1 million IRA going to two kids, that's $500,000 each on top of their current income. Now what happens? They add that all in there. If they spend it all in 1 year, which the average person does, the average inheritance is gone in 6 months. Average inheritance is gone in 6 months, even though they have up to 10 years to pull it out. And some people say, oh, my kids will never do that. Well, the average inheritance is gone in 6 months. So some kids, some people are doing that. And so let's go with worst case scenario again. If we plan for that, what if we can give your kids a tax-free inheritance or mostly tax-free versus taxed at 45%? And then if they spend it, it's not going to affect their income. They're not going to be paying all kinds of taxes. And maybe to do that, it might cost you 12% in taxes. And you just, you know, 45% is not as good as 12. Anybody disagree?
1: No, but I think that there are some people that are listening to the show right now, maybe the kids that would be getting this inheritance, and they probably want the number because we're talking about a lot of significant money that they could get if that's not going to the government. So let's make sure you can give us a call. Maybe tell your parents to give us a call, 724-618-3619. That's 724-618-3619. And the website, easy to remember, because we know if you're driving around right now, you can't write down the number. You shouldn't be. Both hands on the wheel. 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You can go there, get some information, also grab the phone number and give us a call. And speaking of the website, Kevin, I know that there is another reason that you would like people to potentially go there today and get your contact information, because you are expanding rapidly and really could use some help here at Integrity Retirement Solutions.
0: If you're an advisor listening in, and I know we have some because I hear about it, and maybe you're not happy where you're at, you know, give us a call, because, you know, we're looking for that special person, and we're looking for somebody that wants to learn all the things that we do. You want to learn enhanced holistic planning. That's not just looking at the money. That's looking at the money plus the wide-angle lens, learning how to use a wide-angle lens to look at everything else. You know, we've got two doctors we're working with right now, and they had asked their advisors for, one was $250,000, one was $300,000. And what happened? Well, on top of their current income, which was pretty high, they added that number. Now they've increased, and they're both over 65, so they have Part B Medicare. It increased their Part B Medicare premiums up to the highest level of over $700 a month. 700 versus 202.90, because that advisor, those advisors, didn't give them any advice on something called IRMA. IRMA's the surcharge that if you make over a certain amount, you're going to pay, and it goes up in incremental levels. So, you know, you have to look at that. We do everything under one roof. We coordinate an entire estate, retirement plan, taxes, health care planning, all that under one roof. And we want somebody that is, like, passionate about doing all that. And, you know, the ideal person would have their Series 65 or their 7 and 66 licenses. They would have their life and health license, and they would have a desire to grow their knowledge. That's who we're looking for. So if you're that person and you're listening in today, you're not really happy where you're at, you want to check out something else, we're in Greensburg. Give us a call. Find out how you can get our resume to us. You can actually go to the website and the contact us and send us an email, and we'll respond back with some information on how to get your resume to us. We're looking for a special person, and if that's you, give us a call.
1: So again, IntegrityRetirementSolutions.com is where you can get some more information about that. And then getting back to these questions that listeners have been asking you, we've talked about the Social Security question. We've talked about taxes. That's a big one. Is there something else that sticks out in your mind, Kevin?

0: that people usually want to know when they come into the office or even when they come to some of your workshops?
1: Well, what's drawn a lot of people into the calls and everything else is everything under one roof. Like I had mentioned, we coordinate your entire estate under one roof. We don't just look at your money. You know, how much of this show did we actually talk about investments, places to put your money? You know, every show talks about that. That's all people like to focus on, the advisors, because that's how we all get paid. But what do you get for that fee? You get money management, or do you get money management, income planning, tax planning, healthcare planning, legal planning, legacy planning. We coordinate the attorneys, the CPAs if needed. We coordinate all that. When they come to our workshops, they see that. And I think that's why almost 100% of the people that attend our workshops want an appointment. Almost 100%, because they see something that they're not getting. And when they come in here, we don't rush them in. I just saw there's a seminar coming up somewhere in the area. I just saw it on social media. A 30-minute seminar. Our seminars are an hour and 45 minutes to 2 hours. You walk out of there, whether you like us or not, you walk out of there knowing a lot more than when you walked in it. You can actually take some of it and enact it. And knowledge, you know, the old saying, knowledge is power, that's not right. It's action on that knowledge. So once you go to a seminar, you have to take action. Whether it's using that person or you're using us, you know, coming to us. And for some reason, almost 100% of the people who come to our seminars are booking appointments with us.
0: I think that it's invaluable when you talk about doing everything under one roof, because so many of us have had experiences, whether it be with finance or right now I'm going through it with some home renovations. I need some work done in a crawl space because there's moisture done in the home, and you have one person come out and they tell you, okay, you need this, so then call someone else. So then you call the next person and you're waiting. Wouldn't it be nice if that first person that I called had all those people that did all the things and I only had to make one phone call? And that's kind of what it's like calling Integrity Retirement Solutions. If you don't do it, you have qualified professionals that do.
1: Right, and experience has a lot to do with it. If you call up a contractor for your house and they're experienced in maybe one or two things, maybe they have 5 years of experience. And in those 5 years, they've experienced this, so that's what they're going to give you. But what if you talk to one that's been around 37 years and they just happen to have had the same problems that you have several times? That can give you a better understanding. They can talk to you about what you need to do. Maybe you could understand it better because they could explain it more in depth. That's what we're coming from. 37 years of doing this. There's not a lot we haven't seen. There's not a lot of things we haven't talked to people about. There's not a lot of plans we haven't put together that covers things that, you know, a lot of the younger advisors, they couldn't tell you. And you know, it's just, I'm a little biased. I think we're pretty good. You know, we've won best of the best financial planner in Westmoreland County 6 years in a row, and actually seven's coming up here real soon. We just got nominated for it, so I guess we got to start voting, getting the listeners to vote, and we'll have more information on that coming up. We get voted on for a reason. And it's like a book. You don't know what's in the book till you open the cover. You don't know what we're about. You know, we aren't just like everybody else, and you're never going to know unless you make that call and open the book and start reading it.
0: So that number to open the book and find out more information about the pillar planning process. This is what Kevin's talking about. Not just the accumulation of your money, but all the other things.
1: How about the preservation of your money?
0: Right? Once you get it all, what do you do with it? How do you withdraw it in the best way? How do you leave it in the best way? There's the legacy planning, the legal planning, all the things he's been talking about. And it's the pillar planning process. And Kevin is willing to sit down and do one just for you, complimentary, because you're listening to the show today and spending some time with us. So jot this down if you're not driving, 724-618-3619, especially if you're 55 and older and looking forward to your retirement. And I can't imagine anyone is not looking forward to retirement. 724-618-3619, and also IntegrityRetirementSolutions.com. Speaking of looking forward to your retirement, Kevin, I was recently visiting some family out in Seattle, and that airport is a big spot where the Alaskan cruise people fly in, and then, you know, they get on their cruise ships at the port there. And so there are a lot of people who are retired. That's a long trip to be able to take an Alaskan cruise. And I saw one gentleman with a t-shirt, and it said, "Go around me, I'm retired." And I thought, how nice that he gets to be so relaxed and do whatever he wants on his time frame because he's retired. Do you find that a lot of people, when you sit down, I know you like to get to know people, that one of their goals is just to do what they want, when they want, with who they want?
1: Oh, of course.
0: That's like the biggest goal, right? And this guy had a t-shirt that said it all, but it's something that, you know, you have to plan to be able to do that.
1: Yeah, we flew into Seattle one time to go on an Alaskan cruise.
0: Yeah.
1: You know, there's a lot of piers in Seattle.
0: Yeah.
1: to cruise out of.
0: Yes.
1: Well, I found a pier. We got a nice hotel right next to the pier, and then we found out we were like 36 piers up.
0: It wasn't the wrong one. I mean, it wasn't the right one.
1: So that morning, we had to get up a little bit earlier and take they call them town cars out there. I guess it was a town car. Take it up to the right pier, and then wait to get on the cruise ship. It was a nice cruise. But, you know, that's what people going into retirement, all they think about is, I'm not going to work anymore. But they have to think about, what am I going to do with my time? So many people think, I'm going to golf every day. I'm going to do this every day. No, you're not. No, you're not. You're going to maybe golf. The biggest golfers I know golf 2 and 3 times a week because their spouses have other plans for them. those are the guys on my golf league. You have to have a plan, not just for your money, for your events, your things that can happen. You have to have a plan for your time. You have to, what's my purpose going to be in retirement? My purpose while I worked was going to work. That a lot of people, that is them. That is them. Now, they quit working and then they lose them.
0: The identity is so wrapped up in what their profession was.
1: You have to have that talk. But who do you talk to? You know, we do a lot of life coaching, and it's basically is life in retirement coaching with our clients. It's more than just about the money. Retirement is more than about the money. Money is very important, and you have to have a plan for that. But if you can't enjoy retirement, we've got several people in retirement that have done very, very well. And They save, you know, multi-millions of dollars, and they can't spend it because they were very frugal while they were working. And then to turn that frugalness off, I got people come in here to the office. Where are you going for lunch? I think we're just going to go home. Go out and have lunch. You know, where are you going on vacation? Oh, we might just go over to Ohio.
0: Alaska.
1: Yeah, go to Alaska. Take a cruise. Don't, you know, go to Fiji or go take a once-in-a-lifetime event. It's not going to hurt you. And then we'll pull up the spreadsheets. Here's what you have. Here's what your income is. Let's pull that $20,000. Take your family out. Make it $30,000. How is your life going to be if you take out $30,000? Oh, it still grows. Oh, look at that. Your money's still growing. And you're still going to have that big tax problem whenever you pass away. So you need to do this to maybe save that tax problem, fix that tax problem, and you're still spending money and enjoying life.
0: Listening to this show, you are having a financial professional tell you that you might need to spend more money. How nice would that be to hear from someone who truly understands what retirement looks like? I mean, that's got to feel good when you tell people that, Kevin.
1: Yeah, and you know, unfortunately, we can't tell everybody that, because there's a lot of people that have done well, and if they don't spend it, it's going to create a bigger tax time bomb for their kids. And, you know, a lot of times whenever you pass away, you're in your 80s, mid-80s, your kids are in retirement. And if it's that age between 63 and 65 and they inherit a bunch of taxable money like your IRA, they're going to be hit with that Irma issue, the paying maybe up to $700 a month on their Part B Medicare premium. Those are the conversations you have to have. Not just, hey, we're going to grow your money at 10% or 12% this year, the average rate of return. Well, you've got to learn what the average rate of return is versus the real rate of return. Those are the conversations you have to have. You have to have a conversation about, how am I going to live my life? How can I get permission to spend this money that I've worked so hard for?
0: And those conversations start by picking up the phone and calling Integrity Retirement Solutions and talking with Kevin. So 724-618-3619. We invite you to pick up the phone. We've got people standing by right now to make that appointment just for you. 724-618-3619. So we've talked about taxes and Social Security and all kinds of things today, Kevin. But is there any final thought, a little nugget of wisdom you could leave us with before we have to get out of here?
1: Oh, boy.
0: I know. That was the hardest question for that question. Today.
1: I just, you know, it's like I said, we hope you're getting some knowledge listening to these shows. We've been doing these shows since 2005 on, you know, different stations around the area. You know, we've got people call in and say, oh, I've been listening for years and figure it's time to call now. You know, if whatever you learn, act on it. If you like listening to what we say, act on it and call. Give us a call. It costs you nothing except a little bit of time, maybe some gas to come in and see us. We can do a Zoom if you're out of the area. You know, we can handle pretty much any technology that we need to educate you and help you to and through your retirement. So, you know, give us a call, and we look forward to more shows coming up. We try to talk about different things every week. If we can help you, give us a call, and if not, have a great week, and we'll talk to you next week. Take care.
0: So that number one more time, 724-618-3619, and also IntegrityRetirementSolutions.com.
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16: Saturday afternoon here at the Talk of Pittsburgh, 1320 WJAS, my favorite half hour of the week, the entire week, all however many hundreds of half hours are, because it is the half hour I get to spend here at the Conti Law Firm. 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And we're back. We're doing this again. How are we
0: doing? We're back.
16: Michelle Conti.
0: Welcome.
16: It was a neat scene. You know, when I come here, I get a snapshot. And, you know, that's what, you know, you expect when you come here for a brief period of time over the context of a week. You get a snapshot of what happens here. You know, right. A couple weeks ago, I came on the day the dogs were here. But today, I walked in, and, you know, as we were recording this earlier in this week, it was a rainy day, and you know, I parked out front, and I loaded the stuff. I got my briefcase with the unit, and I'm coming in, and Allison is in the front with a client.
0: Correct.
16: And I won't name him, but very nice elderly gentleman, and very nice guy, and they talk for a little bit, and I'm in here setting up and doing all the testing I got to do as a radio guy to come in here. Then he leaves, he takes off and leaves for the day and does whatever he does. Now, Allison told me the story about how he recently lost his wife.
0: Correct.
16: And it must be, you know, it's we talk about the professional obligations of Conti Law Firm. We talk about the professional, you know, crossing of the T's and dotting of the I's of the estate planning process and everything that goes into it, and the wills and the trust. We'll talk about trust in a second, and everything that goes into it. But it's interesting. So you deal with your clients that way, but it's also interesting, and I saw it firsthand. And Allison was talking to me afterward about how you deal with them on the human side, and right. How not only are you with them with all the different processes and legal stuff that has to be done in this case, he's been your client for however many years he's been your client, but you also have to deal with it on the human side. And it seemed like in this case, he was just there talking, and I heard a little bit, you can hear just a little bit as I'm doing my thing here. It seemed like a very personal conversation, a very human conversation, not the what do I got to sign, and what do I got to do, and here's a folder, and here's paperwork. It was a very human conversation, and seems like, okay, this was an elderly gentleman who just wanted to talk and just wanted an ear for his voice. And that's an interesting role you guys play. Not just you, we talked about your ability to wear multiple hats, but your entire staff as well.
17: And I think that's one of the reasons that we're different.
16: Sure.
17: I've worked in several law firms, big, small, medium.
16: I can't imagine that conversation taking place in a lot of those
17: It would
16: firms.
17: Not. Yeah. It would not. That empathy is missing,
16: right.
17: Typically, and it's business, now get out so the next
16: good.
17: One can come in.
16: Next throughput, turnover, throughput, I got 11 o'clock, I got to go,
17: right.
16: You know, that sort of thing. Like obviously you guys hold a schedule too. I mean, I know
17: sure.
16: Your schedule today and whatnot, but you hold a schedule too, obviously, but there's that time that's made for those clients, just to talk, just to vent,
17: well,
16: just to talk about life.
17: Some of them are lonely, some of
16: sure.
17: them are sad, grieving. I had a lady in here yesterday who I've worked with for years, and her dad recently passed, and I had a meeting to go to.
16: Sure.
17: And I couldn't leave the meeting.
16: Right.
17: I couldn't leave her in the state she was in, and I made a judgment call and
16: sure.
17: said to Alex, luckily, fortunately, he had a cancellation at the same time, and I said, you take my consult.
16: Sure.
17: I'm going to continue this conversation. That's not me as a business owner. That's not me as his boss. That's not me as an attorney. That's
16: no.
17: me as a person
16: right.
17: not willing to leave it and say, well, I got to go. I'll talk to you
16: right.
17: in 2 weeks.
16: And that has to be. I mean, I'm sure there are some people in your profession that can do that.
17: Sure.
16: Say, hey, I got 11 o'clock, 11 o'clock,
17: gotta
16: 11
17: go.
16: O'clock. Gotta go. Bam, sorry.
17: And so that's one of the questions, believe it or not, when I'm interviewing staff, sure. attorneys, whoever it is. And they might be the best attorney who would really ramp up our business and make a bigger name right. for ourselves. And I will say if they are, well, I'm a swear.
16: Okay, go for it.
17: Well, if they're and they can't treat my clients, because at the end of the day, they're all my clients, regardless sure. if I'm working with them or not.
16: Sure.
17: They're mine. If they can't treat them the way I would treat my grandma,
16: right.
17: or the way I would treat my parents, who are aging, you know,
16: right.
17: we're all aging, or if we have a special needs individual who comes in here and you can't relate to them and be
16: right.
17: more patient,
16: sure.
17: then you're out. You don't have a job here. I don't care how good you are.
16: Right.
17: And I make that very clear. And we have lost staff. We have lost attorneys in the past because I won't put up with it.
16: Sure.
17: And so what you experienced this morning, he's one of my favorites.
16: Sure.
17: He just pops in.
16: Sure.
17: He doesn't have an appointment. He brings paperwork in. Sure. And he always says, Conti, I don't know what they keep sending me this crap for.
16: Also, zucchini is what I heard.
17: He's amazing. Yes. He told me it's getting a little bit low. But when my parents were in this weekend, we sure bonded, my mom, my daughter, and I. And I didn't do it, but they
16: sure.
17: did. They made zucchini bread from
16: Ooh.
17: His
16: oh, wow.
17: zucchini.
16: The stock. Okay.
17: And he always brings enough for everybody. And so I gave my neighbor some, and she cooked a meal with it. And
16: wow.
17: our clients are really good. And when I say we treat our clients like family,
16: right.
17: I'm not blowing smoke.
16: Sure.
17: I mean that because what you witnessed.
16: Right.
17: We're not going to kick him out. If he wanted to sit here and he's having a bad morning or he's lonely or he doesn't like his kids or whatever the case may be and he just wants to have some interaction, then what's 10 more minutes of our time?
16: And as you say that, as you talk about how that is a core competency, I hate to use the technical lingo, but it's, you know, as a core competency for your staff and for the people involved here, I can only think of the younger people on the staff, the Xanders, and you know, she just recently went back to Duquesne, the younger Allison, about how that must be a lesson for them as well, in terms of like the, not just, okay, you learned the legal stuff in college, and you learn all that stuff in college and law school and everything else, and you aspire to be on that path, but also this gives a chance for the human element as well. These are
17: right.
16: real people you're dealing with. You
17: sure.
16: might be dealing with the books and the textbooks and the exams and the theses and all the other stuff, but this is the real stuff right
17: this
16: here.
17: This is the real deal.
16: This is how, where the rubber meets the road.
17: It's not a corporate law firm where
16: no.
17: you're just inundated with paper and you're, you know, somebody's on the phone
16: right.
17: or you're faxing it or you're emailing it over. We have human interaction here.
16: Right.
17: A lot of human interaction.
16: Sure.
17: And so to me, that's one of the prime attributes you must have to work here.
16: Right.
17: If I hear, and this happened years ago, so I can talk about it now.
16: All right.
17: But if I come in or if I overhear staff, I don't care if you're an attorney or you're the janitor, complaining, I had to talk, you know, whatever they complain
16: right,
17: about, or
16: right.
17: This person called me three times, you're out.
16: Yeah,
17: there's
16: right.
17: no question.
16: Right.
17: I've done it, and the person may or may not have been shocked, but
16: right.
17: I make it well known
16: right.
17: from the jump, whether it's at the interview, at our reviews. Also, we have weekly meetings.
16: Sure.
17: And so everybody can list their gripes at that time or their
16: right.
17: questions, concerns. Here's an issue we have to deal with. But I remind them we're in business because we're a people business.
16: Yes.
17: We're here
16: right.
17: to hold their hand, to set everything up, right?
16: Right.
17: But at the end, and Corey's amazing at this because I
16: sure.
17: hear her on the phone
16: mm-hmm.
17: reassuring folks saying, I will hold your hand through this process.
16: Sure.
17: And I take that to heart, and my staff does too, and that's our job.
16: Right.
17: Right? If you're having a bad day, if you're having a bad week, if something, the lady I met with, she said, I tried to help you before we even met and get all of this stuff you needed. I can't do it. And she was having a breakdown. She can't
16: right.
17: do it. It's too much.
16: Sure.
17: And I said, I get it. We deal with it every day.
16: Right,
17: I get
16: right,
17: it.
16: Right, right.
17: It's frustrating. Sometimes when you try to call folks, they don't speak English, or they speak broken English.
16: Uh-huh,
17: and it's
16: uh-huh.
17: difficult, especially when you're mourning somebody, when you're going through all of those
16: right.
17: emotions. And so it's nice when they don't say it in front of me to please me, but I
16: sure.
17: can hear.
16: Right, right.
17: But I can hear when they say, no, don't worry, you know, we'll
16: mm-hmm.
17: get you through it. It's not a big deal.
16: Yeah.
17: So, yes, what you experience is just a normal,
16: it's
17: everyday expectation.
16: Because it's a human discipline. We've talked about this many times. This is not you know, the divorce, which was my beginning and end of my legal involvement with attorneys. This isn't contract law. This isn't, you know, a sale of business or anything like that.
17: It's not negotiation.
16: This is a very, very human element.
17: Right. And so I get it. Maybe earlier in my career, not my career, but when I started this practice about, I mean, I've had clients comment on it.
16: Right.
17: And if you see, and I read most of them, the reviews that people who've worked with us give.
16: Work with in terms of clients.
17: In terms of clients,
16: like
17: their experience with us.
16: Sure.
17: And most, and I have no numbers to back this up, but most of them mentioned something about you treated me like a person, or you treated me like I mattered, or what I had to say was important.
16: Sure.
17: And that's, again, my expectation, but that's how it should be. That's how I was raised. That's how we were taught. And my kids are taught that.
16: And it's very easy to read between the lines that by saying that you treat them as a person, perhaps they did not receive that same treatment with other firms or other parts of this process.
17: Not just law firms,
16: but other parts. Their financial person maybe wasn't like that. Or their, you know, accountant or something like that wasn't like that.
17: Right. So, we pride ourselves in that.
16: There you go. Very nice stuff here. Again, this is Essentials of Estate Planning here on the Talk of Pittsburgh, 1320 WJAS. 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Just hang out.
17: We'll get you coffee.
16: 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You brought up an interesting subject before we start rolling here, and something that we've talked about in the past in terms of the different specialties that you guys focus on, the creation, the enforcement, the regulation, the maintenance of trusts, right?
17: Sure.
16: And you talked about the difference, and we hear the terms a lot just in terms of being around these conversations about revocable versus irrevocable trusts. And the difference seemingly sounds like it's in the word. Irrevocable, can't revoke it. Revocable,
17: correct,
16: you can revoke them. I mean, it's very semantic to say it like that. But what does that actually mean? Because you talked about a couple of cases where people tried to revoke an irrevocable trust. What's the difference between the two beyond the semantics? And what goes into, when should you do revocable versus irrevocable?
17: So, the basics.
16: We got a little time to talk here.
17: We'll go through it. You can edit out whatever I say that's wrong.
16: Post-production is a hell of a drug.
17: Yeah. So, revocable, this is how I explain it to my clients. And if you come in for a consult, this is what I would say. There's three different types of vehicles we can use. A will. A will is a will is a will.
16: Yeah.
17: All it says, and there's all the legalese, but when you boil it down, it says, who's in charge when I die?
16: Mm-hmm.
17: That's your executor.
16: Sure.
17: Who are my beneficiaries? I'll use me as the example. My husband. Who are your remainder beneficiaries? That's in the event he dies before me or dies in the window that I put in that will. Let's say it's 90 days.
16: Okay, sure.
17: So we're in a common car accident, right?
16: Okay.
17: The rationale behind that is if I'm dead, I die, and he dies 2 days later. I don't want it to go from my estate to his estate to the remainder beneficiaries. Now, in our case, our wills mirror each other.
16: Sure.
17: So the primary is him, is beneficiary, and then the remainder beneficiaries, contingent. If he's dead or dies subsequently thereafter, who inherits? So it piggybacks over him.
16: And you would recommend that for couples to mirror each other and be as close to a mirror of each other as possible, just for simplicity's sake, if nothing else.
17: Unless, so we've seen it where maybe it's a blended family and it's a second, third, fourth, fifth marriage.
16: Okay.
17: That's when we get more involved if there's a prenuptial agreement versus postnuptial agreement, an agreement regarding real estate or what have you.
16: Right.
17: But in the most basic form, that's your will.
16: Sure.
17: Who's in charge? Who inherits? Very basic. And I have to say, or I'd be remiss, beneficiary designations trump a will, trump a trust. People cannot wrap their heads around that. So if I have an IRA over here and I say, Jason's my primary, my husband, and if he's dead, you get it. Okay. And in my will, it says, Jason's my primary, and if he's dead, my kids get it. That IRA beneficiary designation trumps what my will says.
16: Really? Okay.
17: Trumps what a trust says because that's that one account is beneficiary driven.
16: Okay.
17: So keep that in mind. So that's a will. What that means is, when I die, it does not mean that that will is automatically validated and put through the probate system at court. A will is only used if the dead person, me, if I'm dead and I have an account in my individual name that does not have a beneficiary. So if I die and all of my accounts are joint with him or all of my outside accounts have beneficiaries on them, my will doesn't come into play ever. Doesn't matter. So it's only in the event there's something, no joint beneficiary.

0: beneficiary, or I'm sorry, no joint owner, no beneficiary designation, no Trump. Trust. Right. I said Trump. So
1: he's in the news a lot.
0: I was thinking that the beneficiary is Trump. The
1: there
0: will.
1: You go, right.
0: But so just because you have a will doesn't mean it's going to be utilized.
1: Sure.
0: Number one. Okay, so then people say, why wouldn't I just use a will?
1: That's the hardest thing to wrap your head around, by the way.
0: It is. So why wouldn't you use a will?
1: Right.
0: Well, if you have all joint assets or beneficiary accounts, you might not need a will. But number two, it depends on what assets you have. I have clients who come in here who are wealthy, mm-hmm. Who say, I need a trust. Mm-hmm. And the question is, do you? This is why we request, and people complain, I request that they complete our questionnaire because it has a breakdown of all of their accounts.
1: Sure.
0: And I don't care how much money you have in there. People, leave it blank. I don't care. But what I'm looking for, how is that account titled?
1: Sure.
0: Who's the owner? Do you have beneficiaries? Can you put beneficiaries? So if you had just bank accounts and everything else had joint owners or beneficiaries, maybe you can get away with a will. Mm-hmm. If you have real estate, this is usually where I start with real estate. If you have real estate and it's valued at under a couple $100,000, then you'd use a will.
1: Sure.
0: Where people consider using the revocable living trust is when you're, and this is just my opinion,
1: sure,
0: right? There's no written law. If your real estate exceeds, let's say, $300,000, then you consider a revocable living trust because when you die, so long as that real estate is in the trust,
1: right,
0: that property avoids the probate process. And probate,
1: okay,
0: typically, with a will, typically takes a year.
1: Sure.
0: Can be expensive. There's filing fees. There's costs involved, the attorney costs. So I usually use 5% as a generic,
1: okay,
0: amount and say, okay, if your house is worth $200,000, roughly, when we go through probate, with all of the fees, so this isn't just the court cost, with all of the fees, it's
1: right,
0: about 5%, which is a lot of money.
1: $10,000.
0: Yes. So if you have $1 million house,
1: okay,
0: right, 5%,
1: right,
0: is a lot,
1: yeah,
0: then if you want your family to avoid the time and the cost associated with probate, then you consider using that revocable living trust.
1: Okay.
0: Now, there's processes. I had clients in here the other day, and everything was really easy. They have three properties, and so we put those into the trust. That was easy enough. And the reason they did it is because probate occurs in every state you own property.
1: Okay,
0: so
1: sure,
0: if I have a house here and in Florida, when I die, if it's going through a will, I'll probate in Pennsylvania, but then I may also have to do what's called an ancillary probate in Florida.
1: Okay, sure.
0: So people who have multiple properties or properties in other states will use this trust so we avoid probate. In none of these examples will inheritance tax ever be avoided. That's when people come in, I will tell you the number one thing they say to me is, we want our kids to not pay inheritance tax.
1: Right.
0: That's never going to happen.
1: Mm.
0: I can tell you.
1: Mm.
0: Period. The end.
1: Are these people who just don't know about inheritance tax, or are they from a state that there is none? But and now they come to this. Now it's
0: it could
1: shock.
0: Be that, or if their parents died and they had to pay inheritance tax,
1: they don't want their
0: right, kids to do that.
1: But they somehow think it magically disappeared in those generations. Since.
0: Correct. Or, well, we're just going to use a trust, and that does away with inheritance tax.
1: Oh.
0: And I'm telling you, if an attorney tells you that, they have no idea what they're doing.
1: No.
0: Because a revocable trust does nothing except allow those assets to avoid probate. There is
1: sure,
0: still inheritance tax, right? Then you have a modified trust. It's still irrevocable. We use it often. It's called an asset protection trust. If you're putting real estate, let's say, we'll just use real estate,
1: sure,
0: putting real estate into it so that the equity in the home avoids probate, but also is sheltered from any future creditors.
1: Sure.
0: Now, we have a 5-year look back period to get that asset protected. So I had somebody who came in that they're in the middle of a huge lawsuit and said, I want to hide all of my assets.
1: Sure.
0: That's not how that works.
1: No.
0: Because there's a look back period. So they can use, we don't do this. They can,
1: right,
0: I always recommend them to an attorney downtown who I liked. I admire. He's very creative. He uses trust from other states and gets very creative because the look back period may be reduced to 1 year. We don't do that.
1: Right.
0: That's not in our wheelhouse.
1: Right, right.
0: But a revocable trust, to answer your initial question,
1: yes,
0: a revocable trust can be amended. So
1: yeah,
0: I have one. I've changed mine 4 times.
1: Ooh,
0: and
1: okay.
0: I can change who's in charge. I can change the beneficiaries. I can change who. Now, I have minors for kids. I can change who the guardian is. I can change who manages their money once I'm dead.
1: And that's just all a function of life.
0: Correct. As life happens, the changes in your
1: you know, situation and thoughts about things.
0: Sure. So a revocable trust can be changed. Willy-nilly, you want to change it. I don't like my brother's their trustee. I don't like him tomorrow, and I want to change it to Joe.
1: Sure.
0: I can, right? As long as my husband and I agree.
1: Right.
0: I can change all of that. Irrevocable is the opposite. You cannot revoke it. You cannot amend it. Period. The end.
1: Okay.
0: The end. Now, there are exceptions without getting complicated and confusing everybody. There is a way to modify an irrevocable trust. You cannot amend it. You can modify it.
1: Okay.
0: Typically, the modification requires not only who created it.
1: Sure.
0: So in my example, my husband and I. So we're the grantors and trustees. We would sign off on that change. But then all beneficiaries must also sign off on that change. If I have an irrevocable trust that my house is in, and it says, you know, when I die goes to him and vice versa, and then it goes to the kids. And I decide in the future I don't want my son to inherit. For me to modify, my son, who's a beneficiary, is going to have to consent to sign off and say, Mom and Dad are disinheriting me. I agree with this.
1: Yeah.
0: And if he has children, they have to sign off.
1: That seems like an especially hard sell.
0: And if those grandchildren, which I do not have, but if those grandchildren are minors, then my son, who I'm disinheriting, has to sign off on the grandchildren's behalf.
1: Oh, boy. Yeah.
0: And my daughter, maybe she doesn't agree. Maybe she thinks he should get half. She won't sign off. So There are ways to make changes, but there's a lot of hoops you jump through.
1: It seems like it, not just legally, but personally as well.
0: Sure. So when somebody comes in and says, I want an irrevocable trust, we have a very serious conversation about what it means to create and fund. The creation of the trust isn't anything. It's paper.
1: Right.
0: But when you start putting things in there, you have to understand, not only are you making a completed gift, so you can't pull it back out if you need it, but you can't change those terms. They're written in stone once you execute it and actually fund an account or an asset into it. It's difficult to change, and it's set in stone.
1: Right.
0: Now, keep in mind, there are ways to get around that, but you're jumping through hoops.
1: Sure.
0: So you have to really consider the implications and how you may feel 10 years down the road.
1: Sure.
0: Maybe you like that kid who you left out initially. Well, if I'm the sole beneficiary when my mom dies and she comes to me and says, well, now I want to include your brother, you have to sign off on this. I would think twice about that.
1: Right. Yeah, I mean, there seems to be a lot of buy-in for that. And I assume that, I guess my next question would be, who would be best suited for, what situation would be best suited for the irrevocable trust? Because it sounds like a not much of a win-win at any point down the line. Only child?
0: Not even then, because what people don't understand, so I have a revocable trust in my house, I have a couple properties.
1: Right.
0: Those properties are in that trust. When we die and my kids inherit them, they receive what's called a step-up in basis.
1: Okay.
0: So if I bought those properties, if I bought my house for $100,000, and I die, and it's now worth $500,000, my kids get the higher value, a step-up in basis of $500,000.
1: Right. Okay.
0: They do not have to pay capital gains tax. They have to pay inheritance tax, but no capital gains tax.
1: Interesting.
0: An irrevocable trust is the opposite.
1: Sure.
0: If that asset, so I have an irrevocable trust and my house is in there, when I die, my kids do not have to pay inheritance tax, which is 4.5% currently, but they're going to pay capital gains tax.
1: Ooh.
0: So capital gains tax, 10%, 18%, whatever it is, that's much higher. So when I'm counseling clients, they'll ask me, what would you do? And I'd say, well, look at the numbers. I'd rather my kids pay 4.5% than 18%.
1: Seems like a win-win there.
0: So, and it depends. It depends why we're doing it. You know, maybe we have a legacy property, farm, you know, 1,000 acres. You have something that you want to keep passing down.
1: Sure.
0: That may make sense. And there's all different types of irrevocable trust, right? We have it would complicate, but we have, you know, charitable trusts, we have annuity trusts, we have all these, an income trust only. You have all of these things that come into play, but also with an irrevocable trust, you have, depending if it's a true irrevocable trust, you have a higher income tax burden that trust has to report.
1: Okay.
0: Whereas a grantor trust, typically a revocable trust, that flows through to the grantor, the creator, me. Meaning it's based on my social security number. So my tax rate, more than likely, is going to be less than the trust tax rate. So there's all these variable factors that come into play that you really have to sit down and think about.
1: All of which to say, the best number to call in this situation, in your situation, if this is what you're thinking about, 724-784-0239 as we wrap things up here on Essentials of Estate Planning here on the Talk of Pittsburgh, 1320 WJAS, 724-784-0239, contilawpgh.com, C-O-N-T-I, lawpgh.com. 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One more time, 724-784-0239, 724-784-0239. 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
0: You sure can.
1: Yeah, all right. Going to do it. 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
3: Diplomatic dance. I'm Daria Albinger, Fox News. President Trump is pushing to meet with North Korean leader Kim Jong-un again.
4: The Pentagon confirmed Wednesday the annual U.S.-South Korea military exercises will end 6 days early, following the president's order to substantially scale them back. The president has called the exercises costly and cited his personal relationship with Kim Jong-un.
5: The fact that I get along with him, that's a good thing, not a bad thing. 57 very powerful nuclear weapons.
4: The president also linked his decision to South Korea's refusal to support the U.S. effort against Iran. Seoul is now suggesting it could become involved in the Middle East if it means shoring up American military support back home. North Korea said Wednesday it still sees the scaled back drills as a provocation and denied any contact between Trump and Kim.
3: That's Fox's Rich Edson. Iran is digging in as tensions continue over the Strait of Hormuz. Fox's Jonathan Hunt in Tel Aviv.
6: Iran's leaders are issuing new statements hinting at what they claim will be a new post-war order in the Gulf, which could leave the U.S. sidelined. Iran's parliamentary speaker, Mohammad Ghalibaf, writing on X, quote, "We've received numerous messages from neighboring countries about shaping new security arrangements and economic cooperation in the region. The United States put the security of every single one of its allies at such risk through bullying and pure disregard for their interests for the sake of Israel." But the president, Masoud Pezeshkian, for instance, said that it might be time to, quote, end the war.
3: The U.S. is expected to announce new economic sanctions against Iran on Monday. Pope Leo making another appeal for peace and dialogue while speaking to tens of thousands in the small Italian city of Rimini. He urged Christians to act with mercy. 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
2: Wow. I don't know if you saw what happened in Ceuta, Spain, but it was pretty ugly. Pretty ugly. You don't know? Well, an island that has a population of 83,500 almost doubled. 49,000 people. Nobody could get an exact count, but they believe it was at least 49,000 people suddenly arrived on the shores of Ceuta. Why? What's going on? Well, invasion is one. Well-coordinated invasion. And I'm going to explain it in 60 seconds. 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Higher mortgage rates have led to stagnation, and home sellers and buyers are sitting on the sideline. 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

right, so I want you to picture a piece of America sitting on the wrong side of the Mexican border. Not near it, across it. An American city full of American citizens with a fence around it. And every square foot outside of that fence is Mexico. That is a place called Ceuta. It's Spanish. It's been Spanish since there was a United States of America. And it sits on the coast of Morocco in Africa, which makes it the only place on Earth where you can walk out of Africa and into the European Union. Let me say that again, because that's really important. The only place on Earth where you can walk out of Africa and directly into the European Union. Okay? Thousands of people did exactly that. Some walked. Most swam. I mean, this is insane what it looked like. They were coming in dump trucks. It was very well coordinated. And what a surprise, all 20-something men. No babies, no women, nothing. 20-something men. The shelter that was built there was built for 500 people. It was when this started holding 700 with hundreds more sleeping on the sidewalk. The facility for children who arrive with no parents is at 24 times the capacity. That's a school built for 100 kids with 2,400 inside. 9 people drowned. Bodies were washing up while people just kept coming. And Madrid's response? Very effective. Send 60 soldiers. 60. That's 2 school buses. Now, everybody's going to tell you that a court in Spain opened the door, and almost everybody's going to get it wrong here. So let me tell you what really happened. Spain has a law that says if a man climbs a border fence, an officer can turn him right around right there on the spot. No paperwork, nothing. No trial, nothing. The law says this applies when somebody gets past a containment element, a fence, a wall, something physical. The law was written back in 2015, back when everybody was coming over the fence. And people figured then, hey, wait a minute, I don't have to go over the fence. I can swim around the end of the fence. So Spain's Supreme Court ruled that a man in the water hasn't climbed anything because there's nothing out there to climb. This is insanity. Cameras and drones don't count. They can watch somebody, but they can't stop him. So a swimmer gets the whole process. You swim in, you get a lawyer, you get an interpreter, you get asylum claims. You're there for a month. You're never leaving, okay? It's a no trespassing sign on the front gate of the property with no back wall. Now, here's the part that I don't think anybody's reporting. The case got to the Supreme Court because the Spanish government appealed it. Now, I want you to understand the Spanish government. Spanish government is socialist, okay? They were full-fledged fascists for a long time, and they're socialist now, okay? Their lawyers went to court to keep the fast turnarounds, and they lost. This wasn't a government winking at a friendly judge. Apparently, this was a government beaten by its own courts and left standing there with a giant hole in the wall called, you know, the Mediterranean. Now, the court told them how to plug it. Right there in the ruling. Build something physical in the water. A wall in the water? Okay, nobody built it. Then Madrid refuses to declare a national emergency. The prime minister or the king or the prince or the whoever runs damn Spain, they're crazy. Anyway, prime minister, yeah. Who do you care? Yeah. No, nobody cares. Okay. Anyway, he refused to call.

I don't think so. I don't follow Spain enough, you know. I just know they finished that big, beautiful cathedral, and you're about to lose it to the Muslims again. Again, Spain. But anyway, this is just cowardice. At the bare minimum, it's cowardice. Most common way free countries lose things is you become cowardly. You don't want to protect it anymore. It's not worth protecting, okay? And we have been here before. I mean, that's, I think, the theme of the show. We've been here before, gang. But I mean, right here, this border, these two countries, we've been here exactly like this before. And it was the fall of 1975. Spain is dictated, their dictator, Franco, dying in a hospital bed. Spain still owns a chunk of African desert about the size of Colorado. And the World Court has just ruled that Morocco has no claim on that. Okay? The World Court. Morocco, you don't own it. Spain owns it. Well, the king of Morocco watches the ruling come down, and he goes on television the same day and says, we're going to have a march. And I want a march, and it's going to be in 3 weeks. 3 weeks later, 350,000 Moroccan civilians walk across the border into Spanish territory. Every man, woman, and child in a city the size of New Orleans. And they walk across the border. They're unarmed. They're carrying flags and holy books and pictures of their king. And when I say holy books, you know what I mean. Not one rifle in the whole crowd. Now, the king had picked that number on purpose, 350,000, because that's the number of how many babies were born in Morocco every year. And the message to Madrid was, this is only 1 year of us. So Spain had soldiers on the line. Spain had told the world, you come across our sovereign territory and we'll shoot. Yeah, they're not shooting. They're not shooting. Nobody was armed. How could we possibly shoot? 3 days later, Madrid announced it wouldn't fight for the territory. The king called all of the people home. They walked, they'd walked about 6 miles in. 5 days after that, Spain signed the size of Colorado away. 9 days, Colorado gone. Not one shot fired. Because a European government found out it could not bring itself to open fire on a crowd of civilians. And the man on the other side had bet everything on exactly that. That's what happened. You had 49,000 people yesterday come across. What are they going to do? They're going to shoot them? You're going to shoot them? They know. Morocco knows you're not going to shoot them. By the way, the king who ran that play is dead. His son is the one who's on the throne now in Morocco. And today, the day the water at Ceuta filled with people was the anniversary of that son's coronation. Any of this a coincidence? This was an invasion. This was an invasion. 5 years ago, Morocco pulled the same lever, waved its border police off the line and let 10,000 people through into Spain in 2 days because Spain had let a rebel leader Morocco considers a terrorist into a Spanish hospital. Everyone knew what it was. A veteran Spanish reporter who has covered Morocco for decades said flat out yesterday, the Moroccan side is standing down again. So they're not stopping anybody from coming across the border. They're encouraging people to go across the border. And Spain isn't doing anything. This is a faucet. And Spain, faucets have a handle, okay? And the hand on the handle has used it before on this country, your country. And they win every time. So the men in the water, not an army. Or are they? Because they're all 20-something young Moroccans, all men. They say they just want a paycheck. Well, not in my country. Everybody else wants a paycheck, too. What the hell? What is going on? There's a trend spreading among them online where they post videos of themselves making the swim like a dare. They're not soldiers. They have no idea what they're being used for, I think. I could be wrong. A crowd doesn't have to be in on it for a government to aim it. They're the weapons. They're the bullets.
Now, there's an ideology

0: out there that has named this specific ground, and it is not a rumor. Most Americans don't know that Spain was Muslim for nearly 800 years. And they called it Al-Andalus or something. And here's what I didn't know. You know when that rule ended? 1492, same year Columbus sailed. Same king and queen, Ferdinand and Isabella, took the last Muslim city in January of that year, and then they signed Columbus's funding papers that spring in the camp outside its walls. One empire ends, another begins. Same year, same monarchs, and every American kid learns half the story and none of the other half. And that loss never stops burning for a certain kind of radical that begins with an M or an I. That man who built the group became Al-Qaeda, wrote a pamphlet in 1987 calling the retaking of Spain a religious obligation. Bin Laden picked it up and prayed for the flag to fly again over every lost Muslim land from Palestine to Andalus. And his successor spelled out the target list in 2006. Everything that was ever Muslim. Well, that's a large space, isn't it? The terrorist who blew up the Madrid train in 2004 and killed 193 people named their cell after it. This is all real and it's all on the record. This is not the same thing as, you know, the kids swimming, you know, the breakwater for a job or so they say. But the second you glue those two together, people are going to dismiss it, but they shouldn't. It's more than a feeling. There are two growing things, and I don't think they're separate. This is an invasion. Okay? The best study that we have when we're looking at this says Europe was about 5% Muslim 10 years ago. If every border slammed shut tomorrow and nobody ever came again, which is not going to happen, it still rises to 7.5% by 2050. Not from migration, just arithmetic. Notice what had happened in 1975. What did the king, why did he pick the 350,000? Because that's the number of births in 1 year. That population is 13 years younger. They average more than one child per family. Keep normal legal immigration, and it's 11%. High end, 14. That study is 10 years old. They said, the authors said, the high number was the least likely, and asylum claims across Europe are actually down 21%. Asylum claims, that's good. But look at the first line again. The one where nobody else ever comes. That line is still moving. Births. Europe is having 1.6 children per couple. I mean, you need two just to break even. Nobody is replacing Europeans. Europe has declined over and over in birth rate every year. It's not going to replace itself. And it did that all on its own. No border policy, you know, on earth will fix any of that. So here's what Spain needs to do, but they won't. Build the thing in the water. I don't know what it is. Oh, we're going to build an electric fence in the water. I don't know how you build it in the water, but build it. The court told him to in writing. Then rewrite the law so it covers a coastline, because the law drafted for a fence can't govern an ocean. And stop renting your border from a neighbor who has proven twice now he'll open it the minute he wants it. And decide what it actually takes to become Spanish. Decide what it actually is required to become German or English or Danish or Italian or French or American. What does it require? Because it requires something in every other country except strangely in the West. And it's not blood, it's not birthplace, the language, the law, the founding documents, one court, one law for everybody, no exceptions, no parallel systems. That's what it means. A country that can't say what it actually is, what it stands for, and what it takes to become a citizen has no standing to ask anyone to join it. And a country who won't ask has already given its answer.
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1: Here's the thing. The danger to the West, because this, what happened in Spain, that is the gateway to the European Union. Now, once you're there, you can walk right into France. All of these nations, and believe me, if we lose in 2027, it's coming back here. 2028, it's coming back here. They will open these borders. They will flood us. The danger to the West was never that people want to come here. People have always wanted to come here. That's the compliment history pays for free countries. And we should be proud of that. The danger is a West that has forgotten what it is, who it is, where we came from, how hard it was to build this. We've forgotten so completely that it can't tell a guest from a lever anymore. And we don't have the balls to say it out loud anymore. You don't belong here. No. Spain had soldiers on that line in 1975, and they lost a part of their country the size of Colorado in 9 days because it wouldn't act. 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What do you think's going to happen to Europe? What do you think's going to happen to Spain? 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

0: Ricky, can you go over what the insiders were just talking about with Ceuta?
1: What exactly?
0: Not the insiders. The woman. Insiders. Sorry. The Canadian philosopher. Yeah,
1: Regina is probably not a Torch insider. She is a Canada research chair in philosophy at York University. Beautiful white liberal woman with white liberal woman glasses. She says this is supposed to be scary, talking about the images of the invasion. But honestly, what it reminds me of is photos of people celebrating as Berlin Wall comes down. They look happy, not scary.
0: You know, can I tell you something? I won't, because it will be terrifying for all of us. But there is a very small part of me that can't wait to see people like her eaten by the Marxist or the Islamists. They're going to be eaten. They're going to be eaten. They'll eat you. I don't know if they're going to eat us first or eat you, but you are definitely on the chopping block. I mean, all you have to do, you have a college education, you boob. All you have to do is look at how things have fallen in the past. And Iran is your greatest example. This is exactly what happened in Iran. And the people like that liberal nut job up in Canada, they were the first to be either imprisoned or killed. And some of them tortured to death because they were Marxists and they were part of the revolution and they set it up and they turned a blind eye and they said, no, you can trust. We're pals. You're not pals. You are not pals with Islamists. You're not. Why waste any of our time or breath? Why? And the answer is, we're making progress. We are making progress. There are more people waking up to this because they're getting more and more bold. But if you watched that invasion and you thought that looked happy, like the Berlin Wall, first of all, there is no Berlin Wall. There was no Berlin Wall. If it's the Berlin Wall, that means Morocco is East Germany. They weren't trying to keep their people in. They were encouraging them to get out. That was an invasion, period.
2: We're absolutely making progress, though, on it. And I mean, the left has used this, suicidal empathy or whatever to push, you know, the leftist agenda on this. And case in point on how this, we're making progress. And, you know, we always say, if you follow through these radical leftist ideas all the way through to totality, it exposes how dangerous their policies are. I was reading this article from the New York Times. And they were talking about when the Spanish prime minister did all of this. He was looking to grant basically legal status to all the undocumented migrants that were in Spain. And he offered it to about 500,000. More than 1 million migrants applied for legal status in Spain. And listen to this subheadline. It says the Spanish government has allowed undocumented

0: Undocumented migrants, a path out of legal limbo. Listen to this. Making Spain a beacon to the global left. They later characterized this as an antidote to policies pursued by MAGA-style leaders. Now, this is how it started. How it's ending is the result. How stupid do a lot of them feel right now?
1: You know, look, here's exactly the same thing that is happening all over Europe. It's happening here in America. And it is this red-green alliance. Red for the socialist left, green for the color of Islam. And the political, Islamists that fly that flag. Okay. The two don't want the same kind of world. And I don't know what it is that you can't see here, but they will both talk about healthcare and schools and racism and wages and all of this stuff. But what's missing? What's missing in Sweden? What's missing in America? What's missing in Canada? What's missing in Germany? What's missing in England? What's missing? What's missing? In fact, it's not just missing. There have been story after story after story now that they are intentionally deleting it. They refuse to talk about it at all. And that is the rights of women. The rights of gay people. The right to leave a religion or mock a religion or draw a cartoon. Nobody's talking about that. In fact, the Red-Green Alliance is telling its own members not to talk about that because it will hurt the alliance. Well, if you are gay, you are trans, you're bi, whatever it is, do you think they're going to protect you when you are being told, don't bring that up, don't bring that up, that'll hurt our alliance? Why would it hurt you? Because they want to kill you. Because they don't agree with your lifestyle. You have made up this crazy world where your biggest enemy is a conservative, while you have people where you are freaking Little Red Riding Hood. And grandma is a wolf and is going to eat you. I just don't get it. You know, in 1980, the communists couldn't win. In 1980 in Iran, communists couldn't win a single seat. In 1983, they start to criticize the Ayatollah Khomeini on the decision to push war into Iraq. And that's when he was like, oh, really? I'm going to start rounding you people up. More than 1,000 of them hitting the party leadership and anybody who was in the army that was sympathetic to the Marxist and the left. The party's first secretary was put on television and he had to denounce himself as a spy and a traitor. 163 of his colleagues died under torture, hung. The greatest party, the greatest intellectual of the Marxist and the leftist party died in prison. Then in 1988, a fatwa came out. There was a prison massacre, 1,000 executed over a few months and buried in unmarked ground. The Marxists, 40 years of struggle, one useful alliance that was lying to one another, and 9 years to the mass graves. It's coming. It's coming. These people, you know why I would put my money on Islam every time? Because they actually believe in something. They believe in something. And more importantly, they believe they're on a mission from God. Whether they are or not, doesn't matter. They believe they are. And if they believe that God is telling them to kill you, they will kill you. Because that's what they believe now. And they have found this way to lull everybody to sleep. This is a religion that hasn't changed in 1,000 years. There has been no update to this religion. No update. They haven't changed. They are now going into Spain to correct the mistake of history. It's the invasion of Europe. It was a tragedy of history. It was a mistake of history. When the French, I think it was the French king who finally said, you know what, enough of this stuff. They're coming for us. If it wasn't for Malta, and believe it or not, the French king, there'd be no Europe today. There'd be no America today. How do you think people who believe in Sharia law are going to accept your homosexuality? Have you puzzled that out? Where the Islamists that believe that women should wear a burqa, should shroud them whole, their whole selves, except for the eyes, even though the eyes are sexy enough alone to call men into sin. It's not the man. It's not the man. It's the woman. It's the woman who enticed him into raping her. How do you think, you really think they're for your women's movement? They'll have no time for your women's movement. You're in bed with the literal devil. And it's happening in our own country. These Marxists, these democratic socialists, they are exactly the same people that wedded the Islamic movement in Iran. And I'm telling you, it's going to end poorly for us, because if we don't stand up, if we don't go to the election, if we don't go to the polls and defeat all of these people, it's coming. It's coming. And we're the Shahs. Okay. We're the ones that will be deposed. We'll be the ones that will lose our country. But I got news for you, Marxists. They're coming for you next. They'll kill you. They will torture you. Most of us will just go silent. But you're already on record on what you believe. And what you believe to them is worse than what I believe. And we have so many on our side that are also doing the same thing. You know what? I can cozy up to the Islamists. I can cozy up to them because they believe in family values. You know, they're against homosexuality. They're against this. They're against that. I can cozy up. Do you want to kill homosexuals? Yeah, don't cozy up to them. You may say, I don't believe in gay marriage. That's different than all homosexuals should be thrown off the roof. All homosexuals should die. We are standing in the worst part of a hurricane. And we're shouting into that wind. And that wind is absolute evil. And it is stopping the ears for anyone who can actually hear us. This will only happen if we can find a way, or if there is enough mistakes made by the left. And I think they're making them right now. I think they are overplaying their hands so far. And I think, you know, what happened in 1920 is Woodrow Wilson and the progressives scared the hell out of America. They finally caught on. They were for it at first. And then they finally caught on. They were like, holy cow, we got to get out of this. This got to stop. I'm not for that. And I think that is happening again. I hope it is. I hope it is. Or we're doomed. If America doesn't wake up to this soon, and not America, the Democrats, we're always going to have socialists among us. We're always going to have people who disagree with us. That's fine. Unlike Islamists, I don't want to kill them. But the good Democrats, the people like John Fetterman, who I disagree with on a lot of stuff, but I don't disagree on basic principles of the rights of man, the rights of women, the rights of families, what it means to be an American. You know, I love my country. I admit it's done horrible things, and I want to work to correct those things. Not dwell on them. Let's correct them. Stop picking at the scab. Let's fix it. If those people don't wake up, we lose. That's our job. That's why I've asked you to talk to your kids about socialist and socialism. And I want to hear from you. Our phone is open, 888-727-BECK. If you have, if you talk to your kids, you did that list, you know, of the Socratic method, just asking your kids questions. I want to hear how your conversation went. 888-727-BECK. Also, you know, we have one other foe that we have to defeat that is really powerful, and that is the tech bros. What is happening with Anthropic? I'm going to tell you a story that you probably haven't heard yet, and it is the closest damn thing to evil I have seen, because it destroys us in the end. But there's still time to wake up and stop it. We'll talk about that coming up in just a second.
2: Dividers can call us names.
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You know, before Abraham Lincoln took office, the conspirators were already plotting to kill him. And there was this covert escape through Baltimore. And I'm telling you, it's told in the American Story unlike you've heard it before, all the way to the first cannon blast at Fort Sumter. The episode plunges into the tense and violent opening of the Civil War. And we tell you about how Lincoln was struggling with his generals and everything else. 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May God.

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6: Not talking trade. I'm Carmen Roberts, Fox News, and that's the problem. The U.S. and Canada are not talking, not negotiating on trade. Prime Minister Mark Carney says Canada would impose a tit-for-tat tariff on the U.S. starting September 8th after the U.S. slapped 50% tariffs on Canadian goods today. Fox's Alex Hogan has more from the White House.
7: The U.S. has announced it will have a 50% tariff on as many as $20 billion worth of Canadian products after these negotiations failed, and then Canada, in response, is imposing these retaliatory tariffs that the Canadian Prime Minister says will begin on September 8th.
8: We were willing to drop our remaining retaliatory tariffs on strategic sectors, particularly steel, aluminum, and autos, if the United States substantially lowered theirs to levels that made it economic for Canadian companies to export to the United States.
7: Now, Carney said that he called off the negotiations, then Canada could not agree to the U.S.'s new terms.
6: That is Fox's Alex Hogan reporting. Fox News has learned that teenage killer Carmelo Anthony will remain behind bars after a Texas judge shut down his bid for a new trial. Anthony's attorneys argued that a dispute with his former defense team kept him from testifying during his murder trial. The judge rejected that argument, leaving Anthony's 35-year prison sentence intact. He was convicted in the fatal stabbing of 17-year-old Austin Metcalf during a high school track meet in Frisco. Anthony is appealing his conviction. Just days after Hurricane Lala battered the Hawaiian Islands, Tropical Storm Moke is closing in on the Big Island, threatening dangerous triple punch of heavy rain, flooding, and damaging winds. The National Hurricane Center says Moke has 50-mile-an-hour winds and is about 425 miles southeast of Hilo. Flood watch is in effect for the Big Island. 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
1: Glenn Beck is on.
2: Years ago, I said the communist and the Islamists and the anarchist would come together and they would work together to destroy the Western world, capitalism, and America. I was mocked from here to hell. And a lot of the mocking came from geniuses like Bill Kristol. A lot of the mocking came from the Republican Party. They said those people will never work together. I didn't know enough about history, and honestly, I saw that as obvious. I also prayed about it an awful lot, and I knew that to be true. Well, now we're seeing it, and it's called the Red-Green Alliance. And Wade Miller has just written a great report on the Red-Green Alliance and what it is, how it works, and why it must be stopped and how we can stop it. Wade has been kind enough to come on the show. He's going to join me in 60 seconds first. I think about Providence often these days, the idea that we're stewards of our families, our communities, our own safety. The founders understood this. It's woven into the fabric of who we are as Americans. And I want to share something with you. It's called Byrna, B-Y-R-N-A, and it's changed how I think about personal protection. Here's the thing. Most people assume self-defense is complicated. You need training, licensing, government approval. But Byrna is legal in all 50 states. No permit, no background check. Because your right to protect your family shouldn't require anyone's permission. The range on this is 60 feet. That's not pepper spray distance. That's real distance. It gives you time to think, to move, to get your family safe. It's simple enough that anyone can use it, anyone. And it's built in Fort Wayne, Indiana, right here in America, in American hands, American craftsmanship. And that matters to me, and I think it matters to you. I'm not here to scare you. I'm here to tell you being prepared isn't paranoia. It's love. It's what we do for the people that you do anything for. So go to Byrna, BYRNA.com/Glenn.

0: There are two organizations that I think are the major thought leaders in Washington right now that have done more than any other group out there. There's two of them. And I put one of those is the Center for Renewing America, and I would include Citizens for Renewing America as well. The executive director for both of those, who has been a longtime supporter and working at the side of Russ Vogt, who I love. He's our OMB director. He is the executive director of both of those, the Center and the Citizens for Renewing America. He's just written an essay, if you will, or a white paper on the Red-Green Alliance. And I think it is so important that you hear it, because what I put on a chalkboard now is proven to be true by people who are much smarter than I am. And Wade is one of those people. Wade, welcome to the program. Glad to have you.
1: Thanks for having me on. And a lot of your work over the years has bled into what went into that white paper. You did talk about this long before anyone else did. So thank you for that.
0: You're welcome. I'm just glad that it has a name now. The red for the communist, the green for the Islamist. If I would have known history, especially of 1979, I would have had an answer for that. And now we know that because of people like you. Tell me what this alliance is and why it is so dangerous, even for the people who are in it.
1: Sure. So it's, the paper goes into much more detail, of course, but it's essentially a fusion of the Marxist left and the Islamist movement, the doctrinal Islam, as I would really define it. And so these two forces. Yes. And these two forces basically have every single barrier and every single goal shy of their in-state desire is virtually the same. So there is a political convenience to them both aligning and working together because it requires the toppling of Western civilization, of capitalism, etc. Now, of course, at the end of this, what the Marxists never really quite figure out is that once they've achieved their goals, the Islamists kill them. They execute them. They get them out of the way. So it's not a durable alliance. It's a short-term means to an end. And I think that at the end of the day, the Islamists are playing the Marxists. And you see this manifesting itself in the form of Mamdani, who's kind of both. He's a Marxist and an Islamist. But you see people out there like Hassan Piker and other Islamists out there who are saying a lot of things. And I think that fundamentally, the mistake we made, and some of it's understandable at the turn of the century, which is weird to say, but at the turn of the century, the focus was on Islamic terrorism. And when the focus is on Islamic terrorism, that's 3 to 5% of the population.
0: Yeah.
1: And so therefore the other 95% becomes victims and they become asylum seekers. They become refugees. They're displaced. They go sent to Europe. They get sent to the United States. And so now in the last 20 years, almost incomprehensibly, we have a large population of Islamists. And the problem is that Islam is radicalized culturally. It does not align with classical liberalism. It's a conquering ideology. It seeks to displace our system and replace it with Sharia and its own religious political ideology. And so, you know, that form of radicalism looks different if they're not a terrorist per se. So for instance, you know, if you believe that if you leave the religion of Islam, that you should be tried in a court, you know, you get due process, you get a lawyer, but you should be found guilty and the sentence for that should be death. You don't belong in America. You never should have been allowed in America in the first place. And so we have this radicalized cultural Islamist movement that is in league with the Marxist left. And of course, now we're seeing all of these DSA candidates pop out of the woodwork for the left and they're winning elections in Democrat primaries. And so we're seeing a surge of this entire movement.
0: Congress or the Senate held a hearing on the influence of the Muslim Brotherhood, which is a nasty green organization. The influence of the Muslim Brotherhood and the DSA. Not a single Democrat showed up for that hearing. That should tell you something, shouldn't it?
1: Yeah, absolutely. And

0: willing to say that it could be 80% of the population that's radicalized, that has been coming over in recent decades. But first, you have to admit you have a problem, and then you can start talking about the solutions. And the white paper we wrote was just admitting we have a problem. What comes after that is we need to start working with our allies on Capitol Hill and state legislatures to figure out what is the policy solution to this. And the problem we're going to run into, Glenn, is that a lot of people on our side will say, well, the First Amendment and free speech. And well, the answer to a conquering ideology in our domestic space cannot be that we have no recourse and that we just have to allow it to happen. I'm also not right. saying that we should violate the First Amendment or religious liberty, but I think that we have to figure out how do we treat Islam as a political ideology, unlike Sikhs, Judaism, Christianity, etc. Yeah.
1: To me, this is really easy. It is not simply a religion. If you want to practice your religion, that's fine. But if your religion teaches that the Constitution must be replaced, now it is a political organization. You're now saying it's a system of governance. I'm sorry, but that's incompatible. I mean, you say in your brief, Red Green Alliance is an existential threat to the Republic, uniting neo-Marxists and radical Islamists around the shared goal of destroying America's constitutional order, capitalism, and Western Christian tradition. How can we continue to let people serve if that's their goal when they are standing there taking an oath to protect and defend the Constitution of the United States if their goal is to overthrow the Constitution?
0: I agree. And I've publicly said that I think that these DSA candidates who are specifically saying that we should refuse to seat them, that's fundamentally different than AOC, who we just disagree with and we think that she's wrong on virtually everything. But even AOC is careful not to say that we should overthrow the Constitution generally. I mean, if we dig deep, maybe we can find that. But these new candidates, they just proudly proclaim it all over the place. And I think that Congress should just refuse to seat them if they do, in fact, end up winning their primaries. We have to draw a line in the sand somewhere. And I think that it is a relatively easy line to draw to say, if you're overtly arguing to destroy Western civilization, the Constitution, you cannot take a place on the floor and vote on legislation affecting Americans.
1: So I found good news in El Sayed's victory because it was predicted to be just a wild, wildfire. He's going to just, and it wasn't. It was within, I think, 14,000 points in the end when they stopped counting. So I find some good news that maybe the Democrats are not all sold on this. And if you look at the numbers, it's all intellectuals and white rich people that voted for El Sayed, along with the Muslims. The working class, they didn't vote for that. So are you seeing signs of hope on this, that maybe Democrats are going to wake up to this?
0: Yeah, I mean, I think that if you're a left Hispanic family Christian, you see this, you're horrified. I think that if you are a left black family Christian, you're horrified by this. And I think that ultimately, at the end of the day, those families are going to increasingly vote their interests. And they may not vote for Republicans, but I think they're going to choose more rational and moderate Democrat voices. I mean, even James Carville is kind of apoplectic at what's happening to his party right now. And Elon's been saying this for years now, that the Overton window is just moving so far to the left that what used to be a centrist is now considered radical right. And I think that that's playing out in politics as we see it. But, we can't rest on our laurels that their own radicalism will just self-destruct itself that we can just wait. I think that we have to proactively go out there and make the argument against it.
1: Okay, so I want to talk to you about, I mean, you said, and we're not going to have time to go into it. Let me just say, you say that there is a three-headed hydra, the enablers, which are the influencers in the media, the legitimizers, intellectuals and institutions, and the backers, the financial networks. So you get into, in your paper, how we can dismantle or kill this three-headed hydra.

telling you pages of it. And here's the part it should bother you. It's not always accurate. Somebody from this audience found this out. He called Chapter, the only Medicare advisor that I trust, because his cost kept climbing and nobody would tell him why. His Chapter advisor dug in and found the record that they were using on him, and it was flat out wrong. So she corrected it and went back to work finding him better options. Nobody else is going to do that. That's the difference. That's Chapter. Their advisors aren't paid to push one plan over another. 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

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Because it's not just you and your doctor. It's your insurance company. They have files.

0: We're with Wade Miller. He is the executive director for the Center and Citizens for Renewing America. He has just put out a really good warning, if you will, a brief about the Red-Green Alliance. And I'm going to tweet it out so everybody can read it. Where else can you read it?
1: Yeah, Wade. 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
0: Okay. So in it, you talk about how we dismantle the three-headed hydra. And you say it's a whole-of-society approach. How do we do it?
1: Well, it's going to have to be cultural. It's going to have to be public policy. It's going to have to be legal. And then this is gets back to the kind of good old fashioned Beckian research, which is you draw the dots and connect all of the figures and figure out the backers, the supporters, the influencers, the institutions that are behind it. But we're going to have to start going after the foreign money. You're going to have to start going after the domestic institutions that are enabling radical Islamist groups. You're going to have to start going after, addressing this in colleges. This is where a lot of the radicalism starts. Parents can make decisions there. Public policy can shape that. States can shape curriculum at various levels. We just need to, one, recognize that there's a problem and then have elected officials who have the courage to take action, and then Americans to stand up and be willing to defend our culture from this radical Red-Green Alliance onslaught onto our very values and norms.
0: You know, what has been so sad to me is, there's a couple of groups that are going to be if they would be successful, the first to be killed, and that would be the Jews. And the second is LGBTQ. Mm-hmm. And when I see the LGBTQ community marching for radical Islamists, things like Gaza, and the Palestinian movement, you go to Palestine and you are a trans man, you're dead. They're not going to embrace you. And they have been swept up into this. And I don't know what it is psychologically that happens to people, but this is using the people who many of them are honest in, hey, let's live in love and everything else. And they are so blind that they are standing with people who will slit their throat or throw them off of the top of a building like they do in Iran or hang them for their lifestyle. Have you thought about this? How do we wake those people up?
1: I think the leftists are looking at this through an oppressor versus oppressed viewpoint. And they think that if we can correct these historical injustices and show these oppressed groups that we're, willing to do better and change, that they will be rational and thank us. And I think this is just part of the problem with woke ideology is that it's just not rational and logical. It doesn't comport with our understandings of human psychology and human sociology. And so it's just a huge amount of naivete. Of course, I don't think that educated and intelligent, both, I think, need to be there. People are really, are Marxists to begin with. So, I think part of the problem is that in order for Marxism to be attractive to you, you just have to be missing something, either intelligence or education, one of the two. And that bleeds into their naivete on the impulses of radical Islam, and that it is doctrinally, their mission is to destroy them and recreate Islam in its place. And the left just refuses to even acknowledge that that's the case.
0: There's so many parallels with Nazi Germany, too. I mean, this happened in Iran, but it also, in a way, happened with the Nazis, where they would bring people in and say, no, we're on your side, we're on your side. And then they'd kill them when they didn't need them anymore. And it's so frustrating to see history repeat itself. But, there were a lot of Jewish people in the 1930s that really kind of, some of them actually started almost a pro-Nazi organization. It wasn't very big, but they were like, look, we're Germans, they're Germans. If we're just show them that we're just like them, and then we'll be accepted. And no, they were accepted for a very short period of time. And then 1933, Hitler's like, okay, we don't need you anymore.
1: And part of the solution here, part of the solution is we're going to need to look at Israeli nationalism, because Israel and to some degree Japan are really kind of the only two countries on the planet right now that have kind of figured out how to deal with Islam at the public policy level. So regardless of whether you like Israel or not, you should be looking to them to learn how they're dealing with this problem. Because even if you take the most wildly ridiculous anti-Semitic conspiracy theory, it comes nowhere close in terms of scope and danger to us as Americans, as Islam, just as it exists naturally. And so I think we need to wake up and figure out who the real enemies of this country are and figure out who our allies are and work with them to solve the problem.
0: So what can a listener in my audience do to help?
1: Well,
0: what would be the most effective thing the individual can do?
1: I think read the primer so you fully understand it. For those who already do, and a lot of your listeners will be familiar with this, I think we have to start thinking at the public policy level, the state level, the municipal level. How do we actually start solving this? How do we solve the call to prayer problem? How do we solve the creeping Sharia and Marxist ideology that is trying to be implemented, and start coming up with public policy solutions, and then insist that our elected officials take it seriously and start moving forward? Otherwise, inaction in 15 years, we're going to look like Europe. We're going to have a rising Islamic population that is increasingly radicalized, and the entire fabric of our culture is going to start to unwind. We're seeing it happen in Europe right now. We have to wake up. There may be 10 or 15 years ahead of where we are if we don't start taking action now and get over the politically correct arguments that we'll run into from kind of centrist Republicans. We have to admit that Islam is doctrinally a civilizational level problem, and it has to be addressed.
0: Wade, thank you. Please say hi to Russ. Everybody on my staff, such a fan of everything you guys are doing. Anything you need, you please reach out to us. We're big, big fans. Wade Miller, thank you. God bless.
1: Thank you.
0: You can check it out at AmericaRenewing.com. 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I'll also tweet the report out so you can read it. It is well worth your time and well worth the read. All right, more in a minute.
2: Glenn Beck. We'll be back.
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0: concerned about my kids. I want to strengthen my kids because I hear from them all the time what they hear from their friends. And they're hearing stuff about socialism and America and everything that is just so wrong. And I just want to do everything I can to strengthen them. And I'll share what I've learned from them. And maybe I can help you with your kids after I've learned, and hopefully they've learned a few things. But pray for the family, will you? If you'd pray for the safety of my family, I'd appreciate it. We're traveling with a whole bunch of security, but you just never know. Just pray for the guidance of the Spirit the whole time, and pray for my children as well. I want to bring in Clay Travis. He is part of the Clay and Buck Show that follows this program on the Premier Radio Networks. And I think he had the idea of the week, maybe the month, maybe the year. And everybody's been talking about boys and women's sports and the WNBA. And he's just come up with the Nashville Balls. And he said, I wanted an all trans team. So it's only men who are women now, because he said, we'll win every championship. And then maybe we'll prove the point. But we'll prove the point. We'll make a lot of money doing it. You know, I just love it. Clay is with us now. Clay, how are you?
1: I'm doing great. I hope that you and your family have a good trip. I would love at some point if we could get you courtside seats to see the Nashville Balls, the most inclusive team in history.
0: I would be glad to sit on the courtside for that. I would be very happy to do that.
1: I'm calling the bluff here. If you're wondering, if you're out there and you haven't heard some of the news, since Sophie Cunningham, player for the Indiana Fever, came out and said men should not be able to play in women's sports, which is not a particularly radical proposition, there has been a lot of talk, and many different WNBA coaches, Glenn, actually came out and they said, well, we think men should be able to identify as women and play in this league. And as a staunch supporter of inclusion, diversity, equity, as well, I said, well, what is the best thing that I could do to follow the logic of this? To me, it is to have an all trans team, Nashville Balls expansion franchise in the WNBA. We will be the first all male, identifying as women team. We are very pro trans, incredibly inclusive. Our slogan, you'll like this, Glenn, is one love, two balls. Our very understated, as you were showing it a little bit earlier on video, but for people who haven't seen it, logo is a basketball hoop with two different balls going through the net. Look, I just think it'd be the greatest dynasty of all time. Move over John Wooden's UCLA Bruins, move over Bill Russell, Michael Jordan, we've got something for you. We would be not only, I think, the greatest professional sports franchise of all time, I don't think we would lose a game. Some games we might win without giving up a basket, which is unheard of in basketball.
0: Wasn't there like a kids team that played against the WNBA or a female team? What was that story?
1: Yeah, the story is the U.S. women's soccer team, which won the World Cup, the best soccer team in the world. They lost 5-2, Glenn, to a team of under 15-year-old boys in Dallas, Texas. Not the best 15-year-old boys in the country. And remember, under 15 means a lot of those kids are 14. They lost 5-2 to the best soccer players in Texas. And so all of this kind of comes together. And look, I just think sometimes you have to, and this is my natural state here, Glenn, is sometimes you have to follow absurdity with more absurdity and actually call these people on the logic that underpins what they would suggest. Mm-hmm. And so if you're going to argue that a man can identify as a woman and play in the WNBA, which is the Women's National Basketball Association, then I think we should just have a whole team of trans guys. By the way, this is happening in France. It's happening in France.
0: I got to tell you, if they would take you up on this, I know you're making a point, but you're also probably very serious as well. You put $10 million up. I would join you in this venture if they would do it, because They would win every time. They would win every single game.
1: Yes.
0: Every time.
1: And they wouldn't, the games wouldn't be remotely close. And look, ultimately, why will they not just say, hey, the WNBA is only for women? Right. To their credit, the WTA has finally said it, the Women's Tennis Association. They have said it in the, they've said it in the Olympics. They've said it in the NCAA, thanks to President Trump. It's because they are committed so much to the left wing idea that the trans agenda can create women out of men that they are not willing to say a basic biological truth. And if you're not willing to do that, then I think the natural result should follow, which is men who identify as women should be able to compete in the Women's Professional Sports League. And I think, Glenn, they would obliterate all of the women in this sport. I don't think it would be remotely close. I think you could go all the way down, by the way. As soon as you get testosterone, as you well know, as everybody out there who's ever raised a boy knows, it changes the game substantially. Heck, if you've ever coached, if you got a kid in 13U that already has a mustache, I mean, he's going to be a lot better than most of the other 13-year-olds. And so I think you can get an 8th-grade boys team that would beat the best WNBA team, a team at WNBA All-Stars. I don't even think some of those games would be remotely close.
0: So can I ask you, I've not been able to figure out why Caitlin Clark is not supporting Sophie Cunningham. Why has that not been a dynamic duo here?
1: I'll defend Caitlin Clark in this way, Glenn. You and I and most of your listeners out there, we grew up and watched and loved sports in the 80s and the 90s, what I would call the Jordan era of basketball. Jordan's most famous quote in my mind, I wrote a book with this title, is Republicans Buy Sneakers Too. And I think Michael Jordan's perspective, and it was followed by Tiger Woods in golf, and it was followed by Kobe Bryant, Shaquille O'Neal, a lot of other big-time athletes, was I'm not going to get involved in politics. I want everybody, Republicans, Democrats, Independents, to be able to be fans of my brand, Republicans Buy Sneakers Too. I think Caitlin Clark is rejecting, in many ways, the LeBron era, which is you need to know everything that I think about politics, which has, I think, made him incredibly polarizing. And instead, she's trying to go back to the Jordan Tiger Woods era of appealing to everyone. And Glenn, the example of this I would give is she was asked who she was going to vote for in the 2024 presidential election, Kamala or Trump. And she said she didn't want to answer. She didn't think it was her business to tell people what her politics were. And so I think what has actually happened here is the WNBA has put a lot of coaches and players in tough spots who may well agree with us on the absurdity of this premise. All they have to do, and she said this basically in her answer, is that's a question for the league. And the league, the commissioner, should, if they had any backbone at all, come out and just say, hey, this is a league for women. If you are born male, you can pursue life to the furthest of your happiness as you desire. You cannot become a women's basketball player. They haven't said it. They won't say it, I think, because the league itself is committed to identity politics. But I do think that that is the reason why she has avoided joining Sophie Cunningham on her side.
0: That makes total sense. I just feel like, you know, Caitlin's been, you know, just pounded in the head for so long. And you would think when you'd see somebody else being pounded in the head, it would just be your instinct to go say, hey, knock it off. I don't have to agree, but knock it off. This isn't right.
1: Yeah, I agree. And the argument you can also make is that this goes to the very essence of sport itself. And look, I don't know how many far left wingers, to be fair, are Caitlin Clark fans, right?

0: maybe there are some. I think her base, if I were sitting down and talking with her, I would say, look, your base is Trump America, whether you like it or not. And also a lot of other sane people, because remember, Glenn, this is an 80-20 issue nationwide. I actually think it's a 95-5 issue for sports fans. I think the 5% who are loony bin members get a lot of attention. But I think for men, like, nobody makes this argument, right? There isn't a dad in America listening to you right now who thinks that a grown man should be able to compete against his daughter or his granddaughter, right? Like, that's just lunacy. No. And so I think that's Caitlin Clark's base. Are there some left wingers who are also Caitlin Clark fans? Maybe. But I actually don't, if I were advising her, I understand the perspective of, I'm just going to avoid all politics. Cause if you answer this, next thing you know, people are asking you what you think about every issue. But I think her base is actually would overwhelmingly support her if she said, yeah, this is only for women.
1: One more thing, because I know you got to go get ready for the show, because you're on here and right after my show on Premiere. What do you think of the coaches that are now saying that, you know, men are going to start coming and taking their jobs and men shouldn't be coaches for the WNBA? And yet,
0: while simultaneously,
1: I mean, that's insanity.
0: Yes. Well, I mean, I think what it goes to is you ultimately paint yourself into a corner if you follow full left wing ideals, right? Because, I mean, you can take it outside of this gender ridiculousness. You know, if I said to you right now, Glenn, I have an important announcement to make. I am now a black woman. On the left, they would have to say, welcome to womanhood, Clay Travis. We are excited to have you. Your beard makes you look even more feminine than we thought you ever might. They would then say that I am a racist, culturally appropriating for saying that I'm black. So I think for, I mean, again, this is what their logic is, right? So I think for most people out there, if you said, what is more defining of you, your gender or your race? People find out they're different race than they thought they were all the time with the DNA testing going on right now. Nobody ever finds out. Like, I think I have a lot, but personally, I bet you would sign on with this too. I think men, you know, I have a lot more in common with black, Asian, and Hispanic men, I think, than I do with white women, because gender to me is more of a definite defining characteristics than race is, right? Doesn't mean you can't have a lot in common with a lot of different people of all different backgrounds. But if you were going to say, which is a bigger deal to change, your gender or your race, I think most people would have to say your gender, right? I mean, that's far more transformative than your race. Yet in the left, if you change your race, you're racist and you're assimilating and you have to be canceled. But if you change your gender, you're a hero and it must be immediately affirmed.
1: Yeah. Is everybody hearing his white privilege there? Yeah, I think I heard it. Clay, it's good to talk to you, my man. Thank you so much.
0: Hey, appreciate it. Keep up the good work, Glenn. Stay safe.
1: God bless. Say hi to Buck for me. Clay Travis, Outkick founder and also co-host of the Clay and Buck show that is on the Premier Radio Network immediately following this one. By the way, if you did not hear the show, the after show, it is now on demand. It is something that I believe I'm not doing it on the regular show. I'm going to do it in bits and pieces because it is... It is something that requires a little bit of thinking. It requires real deep thought and explanation on it. But it's what happens when the past disappears. And I show you that this has been done before in history. And it is stunning. It is stunning what was said in 600 that's being said today. Exact same thing, just different tools. And I want you to listen to that. Become a Torch member now at glennbeck.com/torch. Join us. You get all of the education, all of the podcast, and episode 17 of The American Story is available right now wherever you get your podcast. All right, back in just a minute.
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14: The situation with Iran. The president has come out and, a memo has been released where it says, and it went out to the military, we are looking for new ideas. Basically, if anybody has any good ideas that are, you know, out of the box on how we can defeat Iran, email us, call me. And I think this is really quite brilliant myself. I think, you know, how many times have you been in a company where like, we could fix this thing? We can fix this thing. We all know, but will they ask us? Nope. One last thing. We don't have much time to talk about this. Minnesota, Michigan, South Dakota, we now know that Iran has tried to hack into their water systems. You know, Iran is not a primitive society. And they can hack in. And apparently the federal government has said, expect more. They hack into our water systems. That's a whole different universe that we're in right now. And I don't think people really understand how dangerous this situation is. And by the way, Minnesota and Michigan, South Dakota, these are just the states that either haven't updated yet or won't follow the Homeland Security advice to change and upgrade your system. They're easy to hack, and Iran is trying. May God save the Republic.

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1: The Alzheimer's Association and the Ad Council present the story of Tom and Levi.
2: Tom is the smartest man I know. He's been a professor at two major universities, been a teacher for over 40 years. One day, he told me that he was having problems in his classes. I think one of the students had asked the question and he didn't remember the answer. And I also noticed that he was letting his class out earlier than they were supposed to let out. And he was telling them that he was doing it as a favor to them, but I think in reality, he just wanted to get out of there. I was really starting to worry because I saw something was wrong.
3: Levi and I talked about how it would change our lives, but he was there beside me.